0: words, she said to me, I didn't know what was going on. I didn't know what that was, but I knew it was God. I knew it was God. It was something I can't explain what was happening there, but I knew it was God, and I knew I needed to pray. Amen. Glory to God. So don't be afraid of the Holy Ghost. Amen. Don't be timid about it or backward about it. This is the experience and the promise of the Father. He's given to us. He's given it to the church for a reason, a purpose, that we might fulfill the purpose of God and the call of God, and that the church might have a power to accomplish what He's calling us to accomplish. Hallelujah. Praise the name of the Lord. Glory to God. Let's thank the Lord for the Holy Ghost here tonight. Hallelujah. Thank you, Lord. Thank you, Lord, that for every believer, You have promised Your Spirit. Hallelujah. Lord, I thank You, God, that You have given to us Your Word. We thank You, Lord, that You can give us the power that is necessary, Lord, for these last days and to face the challenges of these last days. We cannot do it in our own power, but Lord, we need Holy Spirit baptism. Hallelujah. Glory to God. Praise the Lord. Amen. I know we've got a time of fellowship here planned here in just a few minutes, but we got plenty of time. Would you stand with me, everybody? Hallelujah. And I pray that God will stir up our hearts for more of the Lord. More of the Lord. If you're a Christian here tonight, sure, you have a measure of the Spirit. You have a measure of the Spirit. You know, water can be brought to a very high temperature, but it has to get to 212 degrees before it boils. Amen. And I believe that there is this phenomenon of many believers who have an experience in the Spirit, but they have never been baptized in the Holy Ghost. Amen. And that's available for every one of us. Hallelujah. Praise the Lord. Seek after that. Ask the Lord to fill you with His Holy Spirit. Amen. I'm going to invite everybody to come in around this altar. This is between you and the Lord. This is a personal time of prayer right here around this altar in the presence of the Lord. And I just ask that everyone will open your heart to what God has for you. And if you have been filled with the Spirit in the past, you need to be refilled. Hallelujah. Glory to God. Praise the Lord. Let's pray. Amen. Would you come? Everyone, come around the altar tonight. And let's pray a while before this service is dismissed. And let's believe the Lord. Let's believe God to fill the young, the old, every person, every young lady, every young man. Oh, that everyone will be seeking and hungering after the things of the Spirit of God. Hallelujah.
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3: Talked about this woman that showed so many qualities in her life, and to press through, and the crowd to go beyond the reasonable effort, got down low, reached out, and touched the Master. And she knew in her heart, she believed in her heart, that if she could touch Him, she would be made whole. And it worked out, it turned out exactly like she had hoped. Amen. She, after a 12-year struggle with sickness, the Lord gave her the grace to be healed. And we'll read that this morning again, and we'll study this right on down through, and try some way, you know, to. The Bible is not just a study of history, like you would study in Virginia history and learn about. It's good to know those things, but they have no power in them. To know who the first governor of Virginia is, anybody remember? See? We can study history. We can know that this week was the, how many years of landing on the moon? How many remembers that? One small step for man. Something like that. One giant leap for mankind. How many was alive when that happened? Y'all remember that? Half the people on the mountain didn't even believe it. Ain't no such thing. Ain't nobody on the moon. But I think it happened. Half still don't believe it, and really, it probably don't matter. What that guy that landed on the moon, he said that they thought when they landed that the dust on the moon would be so thick they wouldn't be able to stand on it, but they could, they did. But I tell you, it ain't the moon that worries me today. How about you? It's the old earth, brother. I'm telling you, we are in trouble in as far as this earth goes. But if we can hang on to the Lord, y'all believe it's just my job to tell you this, but it's true. You know what? If we can hang on to the Lord, it'll be all right after a while. Now, I know I'm not going to be capable this morning to get this to you like you need it. But if we could adopt some of the courage and faith, amen, that this woman had in her life, and let me read it again. The Bible said, a woman which was diseased with an issue of blood 12 years. She came behind him and touched the hem of his garment. For she said within herself, if I but touch his garment, I shall be whole. Do you ever talk to yourself? This woman said within herself, brother, sometimes you remember when David came to Ziklag and the Amalekites, I believe, it came in or whoever it was and wiped them out and carried all their women and children off. The men that had been so loyal and faithful to him, they got stones. They said, we'll just kill David for taking us off in this crazy battle and causing us to lose. And, brother, they turned their back on him. And the Bible said David called for the linen ephod. I don't really understand all that was about. But that's a prayer garment of some kind. And a priestly garment. He called for that ephod and he said, I'm going to encourage you. The Bible said he encouraged himself in the Lord. Do you ever have to pull yourself up by your bootstraps, as the old saying goes? Amen. And said, well, I'm going to believe God. This woman, when all else failed, she went to the doctor, and the doctor told her, and a lot of times we put a whole lot of stock in those men that have studied so much and have seen and watched patterns, and that's what a lot of medicine is just watching behavior and charting and looking and pondering and saying, well, most cases it isn't what that is. And this man came out to her after 12 years of, amen, spending every dime she had. You ever get hope? Tell you, and listen now, church, and I'm not going to take a long time on this. Amen. But listen, you may be there even this morning. Come to the end of your road, don't have anything else in your own pocket to give. And then you've got to develop. And listen, this has got to be the decision we make. Amen. Even though I spent all I have, amen, I've rather grew worse. Isn't that kind of bad? Amen. You know, sometimes people go to church like that. They come expecting a whole lot from church, and they're like that children of Israel when they were following on Moses, you know, and Moses with his staff, and they followed him through the Red Sea and out into the wilderness. And then, amen, after going along so long, the natural course took on them. They got thirsty, and they wanted something to drink, and they couldn't find anything. So they, like human nature, they begin to complain and begin to bicker and say, hey, he brought us out of here. That's to cause us to die of thirst. And, well, they come upon a pool of water. Everybody was happy again. Praise the Lord. Amen. Church is great. Hallelujah. Well, we got a great church. And then when they all went down to the water hole and took a big drink, it was bitter. You ever went to church? I don't know why I even went to church. It's a dead and dry. I could have done just as good sitting on the porch. Huh? You ever hear anybody say that? Anybody close to you? Huh? Yeah. But, you know, sometimes even when you go to church and sir, they don't sing the song you want to sing. The preacher that you like to hear wasn't preaching, and the temperature wasn't just right, and it's a little hot, and they turned the fans on and blowed your hairdo up. Huh? How could you have peace like that? Huh? Oh, I feel the Holy Ghost right here. I know you don't believe that, but I do. I feel him right here. Brother, that woman, when she looked at herself, she probably looked in a mirror, Brother Mac. She had dark circles under her eyes. She was weak and frail. It'd been 12 long years. She spent everything she had, but the Bible said she rather grew worse. But just because it's getting worse don't mean that it can't reverse. Hallelujah. Woo! Y'all feel that yet? Listen to this. The Bible said she said within herself, before it ever happened, she had it within herself. Before it ever transpired. You know, sometimes I've shouted just because I felt in me what was going to happen. It hadn't happened yet, but I felt victory, and so I just went shouting. Huh? You ever do that? I know it ain't been lately. I know what you're saying. Huh? Might be before this service is over. Now listen, y'all going to help me? Listen to this. The Bible said, she said within herself, if I may but touch his garment, I shall be whole. Now we can apply this to physical, and we can apply this to spiritual things, but really, and I told you last Sunday, I do not want to get off of the fact that this was a physical healing of her body. Huh? And I've told this, how can I not repeat, but do you remember me telling you about listening to that man on the radio that they put on there? He was lost his voice, and he was getting on there, and he was going, they called him before his voice completely left. They told him he was getting ready to lose it completely. He was a Bible teacher, and they put him on the class, they gave him a class to teach it. And of all things, Brother Mark, did you hear that? Isaiah 53 was what he was teaching on that morning. And he actually was teaching about how this, where it said, by his stripes you are healed. He was actually, I remember it, he was actually teaching that this was not a natural physical healing as much as it was spiritual, you know, talking about spiritual healing. And while he was telling that, the Lord healed him. How many heard that tape? I mean, he started, his voice was just like this right here. And then as he got to talking, and he almost was talking contrary to what was happening to him. He was talking about this was all a spiritual thing, talking about spiritual. And then while he was doing that, God was showing him, it ain't only that, buddy. I'm going to heal you right here while you're talking. He was a Baptist, and I never heard such shouting Baptist. When that guy got done, when he was hollering at the top of his voice, praise the Lord, I don't know what's happened to me, but I believe I'm healed. And them Baptists were hollering, woo-hoo! Just like some of you to holler, if something happened to you this morning, y'all act worse than Baptists sometimes. I mean, you know, we just get down, don't we? Get quiet. That's all right. That's okay. It ain't all noise, amen. If it was, we'd just get us a bunch of hot rods and rib the motors up. If it's all noise, but it ain't all noise. But I'll tell you what, amen. This woman came. It wasn't a spiritual need, amen, that she had. It was a physical need. And she touched his garment. Brother, Christ was so holy, and he had so much virtue. And you remember last Sunday, and I'm just kind of recapping what we did, but you remember last Sunday that we talked about that word virtue. Amen. Living good is not just keeping all the rules. It's being good from the inside out. Amen. When you are really living good, it's good to be around you. Because not only have you got the outward external and the rule book kept, and you ought to keep the rules in that black book. And I'm going to tell you, it ought to come from the depths of your heart. Amen. And it ought to make you good. Living good ought to make you good. Amen. And that's what this goodness is. Jesus had a virtue in him, a goodness in him, a holiness in him. Amen. That did good. Amen. And he said, I feel, amen, virtue is gone from me. I feel it go out of me. Amen. And we could ask the question, amen, did he know? How much did he know? Because he said, who touched me? Amen. And you know, when you think of deity, you think, well, he's bound to know everything. But whatever reason he said, he asked that woman or that crowd, them disciples, who touched me? I wish we could leave this house this morning. Amen. Oh, my heart was burdened this morning for my church. Amen. As I sought the Lord for you and for myself. Amen. If we could just touch the Lord in this house this morning and believe. Amen. You know why people quit coming to the altar? Because they don't believe they're going to get anything when they come. And you know why people keep coming to the altar? Because they know if I don't get it tonight, I may get it tomorrow night. Because the Lord is faithful. Amen. This woman didn't say, well, if I touch him, amen, it ain't going to hurt me none if I don't get better. She said, if I touch him, I'm going to be made whole. And brother, that faith and that energy and that effort turned into a great miracle in her life. Woo! And I want to tell us here at the church, in all of our troubles and trials and heartache, if we'll have faith like that, and if we'll have an energy and effort like that, and a zeal like that, we can get that. Hallelujah. Boy, I feel the Lord in his house. I wish I was a better preacher out here. Listen to this great word. Listen. Jesus turned him about, and when he saw her, he said, be of good comfort. Thy faith hath made thee whole. And the woman was made whole from that hour. I hope you'll forgive me this morning, brother. I would like to get a hunger in me to see another miracle. Amen. Sometimes we just hunker down and we say, well, you know, that's this life. We're just going to suffer and sorrow and die and be buried and be glad we live for God, because we're going to go to glory. And ultimately, that is the main goal. But brother, listen, God has brought us into a promised land. Amen. With milk and honey. Praise God. We have got to have days of heaven on earth if we get to heaven. We have got to sit together in heavenly places. We are going to get to heaven on the back of miracles and the promises of God. Amen. Help me now. Amen. And I know we're going to get sick and eventually, we're going to die. We're going to wear down. Now we are. And you know, we're not going to live forever. How many knows we are not going to live forever? Y'all do know that. Amen. But God has made provision. The Bible said by his stripes, amen, we are healed. Amen. And God has made provision in his Bible. Amen. In James chapter 5, we can call the elders of the church. The preacher preached it Wednesday night. Amen. And we're going to have to pray. Is there any sick among you? Let him pray. That ought to be our first impulse. When we feel a pain or feel queasy or get dizzy, our first impulse ought to be to pray for ourselves. Lord, would you heal me today? Would you give me strength today? Amen, Brother Kenny. Are you feeling better today? Was it last Sunday you came in crooked and you're a little straighter today? Hallelujah. Amen. You say, brother, amen, listen, don't

right or not. Listen to this. I'm gonna move on in here. Listen, when Jesus, the Bible said, and the woman was made whole from that hour. Now remember, when Christ healed this woman. Now, I don't know how you want to classify this. But you know, sometimes we get a program down. Now, his program was to go over to Jairus' house and pray for a little girl that had died. He was following Jairus and the disciples. Now, this was not on the program. This woman saw the crowd and pressed through. Huh? It all works together. How many believes in sovereignty and divine providence? See, if Jairus had not had the faith, if Jairus had not had the faith to go to Jesus, then Jesus wouldn't have followed him over. Well, it would probably not cross this woman's path on his way to Jairus' house. It was her opportunity as well as it was Jairus' opportunity. That's the way it is when you come to the house of God. If you get touched, if you get in the line and get blessed, I just feel like I ought to get prayed for. You may feel great, but you just feel like being prayed for. When you get up and get prayed for, somebody back here that's been hurting in their back for days said, well, praise God, I think that, you know, they may be sitting there saying, you know, Lord, if you want me to go get prayer, just have somebody go first. And somebody just says, well, I feel pretty good, but I believe I need prayer here. Y'all out there, how many knows that God ties it all together, amen, and it's his goodwill, amen, and pleasure to give you the kingdom of God. What is the kingdom of God? It's not meat and drink, but it's love and joy and peace and the Holy Ghost. It's God's will, amen, to put the love of God in you, to put the joy of the Lord in you, amen, to give you victory over sickness and sin, amen, and to let you live in a life of praise. Brother Ingram preached the other night that even when things go wrong, we ought to praise the Lord, but so much the more when things go right. Am I telling you right or not? Now look, this is real important, and I'm just taking my time through here, but notice what he said. The Bible said, when Jesus came to the ruler's house, now we're back on the program, he saw the minstrels and the people making a noise. He come upon Jairus' house. Now, if you've studied a little of this, you know that the Jews were very... people, in this day, they were very dogmatic about their funerals and things, and they would even hire people to come in and make music and mourn. They'd get people, sometimes it was heartfelt, and sometimes they were just hired to come and cry. Oh, that's what he heard when he came up. That's what he heard. He heard, and you know, sometimes I wonder if the churches across America ain't just hired mourners. Come to church and we hear the noise and hear them weeping and moaning. No victory there. The girl's dead. She's going to be dead when they get done mourning. She's going to be dead. What we need is a gospel of life. Amen. Do like they've told for years. Brother L.D. Moore used to tell about going down there. Was it Brother Dillard that was sick? Anybody remember telling Brother Dillard was sick and was dying? Wiley that came in, Claude Wiley came in and making noise and stomping around and he was laying in the bed about to die, and he went out and to the pond out on the farm and he caught a bunch of fish and came in and throwed them on the table, cleaned them fish, and he went in there and jumped right up in the bed with old Brother Dillard and said, I said the Lord sent me here and told me you was going to get up. Brother, when he got done praying for that man, oh, him and Brother Dillard both are running around the house, and the lady was a frying fish. Huh? You say, I believe that. No, that was not in a fairy tale book. That was the real deal. Now listen, you say, well, how are we going to make it through the troubled times we're through? We're going to go back to that kind of faith. Huh? We're going to go back to that kind of faith. I mean, we tiptoe in the emergency rooms and we whisper around and we wait for the doctors to usher us in to the foot of the bed and we say a silent Excedrin headache number 42 prayer. We slip on out, amen, and then we bury them and talk about how good they was, what little time is here on earth. You don't love this preacher today, that's okay. I mean, you loved me last Sunday, so once a month, what can I ask for, huh? Praise God. Well, I'm going to tell you what, amen, you say, well, brother, that's right, I'm not a fanatic. I'm working on a health care crisis sermon. I am. I'm working on it. You say, well, I want to hear it. Well, you're going to hear it here in a few days. But I'm going to tell you something. Amen, we're going to die. We're going to get

0: There ain't going to be enough money to heal us. But, brother, there is one, and we can have the faith we need. Amen. Here he came up on the porch. Listen, I don't want our church just to be a bunch of hired mourners to weep and cry over how bad everything is and how we're going to die. No. I want us to come to the house of God knowing that we're not, that he's not a God of the dead, but he's a God of the living. Hey, now listen to what he's saying. Now stay with me. Give me 5 more minutes here, and it's chicken time. Listen to this right here. He said, he came and the minstrels were playing their music and making a noise, and he said unto them, give place. Give place. How many of you know what that means? He said, get out of my way. A little arrogant, I think. I'm like the way he talks to me. I tell you, God can talk to me any way he wants to say, just as long as he talks to me. He can tell me to sit down and shut up if he wants to. He has. Huh? He come up, and here was all them singers around there, had their violins out playing. We'll meet you over yonder. I don't know what they're playing. He said, move out of the way. Well, who is this? I'll tell you what. That's what he needs to say in this service this morning. He needs to come into our service, and he says, look, it's time for you to move back. And then what's that say right there, Brother Josh? Are you right there? What did he say? He gave them some information about this little girl. I'm about done. What did he say? The maid is not dead, but sleepeth. Now, wait a minute. She's not sleeping. Jairus told him when he come, he was dead. But when you're the son of God, death only means sleeping. Right? That doesn't mean he's going to go in there and tickle her on the bottom of the foot and say, time to rise and shine, sissy. But when it come to the son of God, amen, he knew all he had to do was say the word. How many believes in this kind of son of God? You believe Muhammad ever done that? Buddha ever did that? Huh? Come on now. No. There's only one, Jesus Christ, only one. We either serve him or go to hell. Huh? I said we serve Jesus Christ or we go to hell. I know this is hard on you, but I'm almost done. Listen to this right here. He said to them, look what they did. Now I'm going to close with this right here. He said, the maid is not dead but sleeping. And what did they do? What'd they do? You see this? If you got a Bible, what did they do? They laughed him to scorn. Seems like I can hear the world laughing now at us. Ha! Ha! You know, I wouldn't. Not. I'm going to take this right. I'm almost done here. I'm going to close. Listen. I wouldn't want to be caught laughing at God, would you? If God says she's not dead, she's only sleeping, then you know what I'm going to do? I'm just going to line up with that. But they laughed him to scorn. They made fun of him. They mocked him. Does it ever hurt your feelings, Brother Jeff, when they laugh at you? Huh? It does me. I bristle up thinking, who are they to laugh at me? And then I guess, well, they laughed at him. What if we go out there in the world, in this crazy world, and they don't laugh at you, then we ought to go home and take another look. It ain't something. Huh? That's right. I tell you, people, I don't want to get out on people. They are funny, though. But I don't want to just make fun of them in the sense that, but I tell you, the devil can talk people into doing some mighty strange things. But how many knows who's going to get the last laugh? Is that not the right way to put it? But the Bible does say God is going to laugh at their. He's going to make derision. You know that means just he's going to just crack up at them. He's going to laugh when they're. He's going to mock them when their fear comes. He's going to laugh at their calamity. You say, bro, that don't sound like God. You need to read your Bible. Bible said Jesus went in. What did he do? And I'm about dumb. What did he do? The Bible said he went in and he said, give place. Get out of the way. She's going to live. And they laughed him to scorn. You know what happened to the laughers? What did he say he did with them? What did he say, Brother Josh? I may have jumped it here. Listen here. Let me read it to you. He says, and he said unto them, give place. They laughed him to scorn. But when the people were put forth, what's that mean? He put them out. Get out. Get out. If you were in that situation, would you want to be one that stayed in or got out? In. I'd like to witness this dead girl raising. But you know, if we laugh in our spirit, if we look at our circumstance and say, God can't do nothing about this. Bah! God can't make me better. God can't do this for me. Amen. We're going to find ourselves on the outside looking in. Now, I know that when God told Sarah, Abraham, that they were going to have a kid when they were old, they was nearly 100, wasn't he? And he said, you're going to have a young'un. Well, Sarah laughed. And God asked, said, Sarah, why'd you laugh? Oh, I didn't laugh. And she's still sniggering a little. Probably still had a goofy grin on her face when he asked, why'd you laugh? Oh, me laugh? Not me, God. Oh, I heard you laugh. But it's going to happen just like you said, like I said it was going to. Guess what they named her son? Huh? Named her son Laughter. Boy, isn't that something? Every time she got out on the porch to call Isaac in, it reminded her of the time she laughed at God. Huh? Have y'all ever done that? You thought, well, God can't do this. And you almost, in your heart, you almost chuckled. What am I doing thinking that God can get me out of this mess? And here you are. So you name that Laughter. Every time she went out on the back porch, supper, Laughter, supper's ready. Then she had to chuckle a little. Oh, boy. To think that I ever doubted God. To think that I ever doubted God. You know, preacher Wednesday night preached on prayer. And that is as old a sermon as she and needed as more as anything we've ever heard. He preached it great. I'm preaching faith to you today. That's an old sermon. But we need it more than we need anything else. Prayer and faith, we need it. Huh? Without faith, it is impossible to please God. You know what their laughter told me, Brother Tommy? And I wish I could do better. God bless. Y'all deserve better than this. But that laughter told me that they didn't really believe he could do it. How many believes he can do it this morning? Think of whatever trouble you got in your life, whether it's physical, whether it's, you know, spiritual, if it's economic, if it's whatever, the job situation, unemployment over 10% now. I remember when I came here to pastor in 83, unemployment rate in Buchanan County was over 20%. That's a hard time. It's up now. We had good time of working, and God has blessed this church here. There have been a few men, you know, through the years laid off at different times and out, but not many, Brother Zane, compared to the 20% unemployment that was. It was over 20%. Buchanan County for years had the highest unemployment rate of the whole state of Virginia. But God saw us through then. And he'll see us through again. Don't laugh at God. Huh? Don't laugh at the Lord. You say, well, people, you know, we just don't have church like we used to. Well, we do too. You just don't notice. We still shout once in a while. We still preach the same message, amen, of holiness that we heard when I first got in. It's the same deal. It's right there in the book. Huh? Look around this church. There's people here that's been here for 25 years, still right here. Huh? Don't laugh at God. God can still do it. I said, God can still do it. Amen. How many feels like you'd like to touch him this morning? Got something you want to touch him about? God bless you. Y'all are the greatest people. Stand with me. God bless you. I love you. I do. I love you. Y'all are good to just sit.
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2: To continue in Jesus' Sermon on the Mount, I just feel like we need more of just straight Jesus teaching. We need his teaching. And I find the more I get into Jesus' teaching, it's more revolutionary than I ever believed. It stands everything upon its head. It just changes everything. And so tonight we're going to look at the last of the Beatitudes, and then we will, Lord willing, move on to the remainder of Christ's sermon. Could you stand for the reading of God's Word? We're going to share tonight on something you may not feel is pertinent, that is pertinent tonight. But we may find out quickly in America that it is pertinent. And I'm speaking about persecution. You may think, we have no need of this tonight. How many know sometimes God prepares us with this word? Jesus said, blessed are they, verse 10, which are persecuted for righteousness' sake, for theirs is the kingdom of heaven. Blessed are ye when men shall revile you and persecute you and shall say all manner of evil against you falsely for my sake. Rejoice and be exceeding glad, for great is your reward in heaven. For so persecuted they the prophets which were before you. Verse 10, blessed are they which are persecuted. Blessed are they which are persecuted. That doesn't sound quite right, does it? How many, say it with me and then you ask yourself, does that sound right? Blessed are they which are persecuted. Does anyone else get the feeling that doesn't sound quite right? Blessed? Persecuted? I want to preach from this tonight or teach from this tonight. Persecuted. Have you ever believed until it hurt? How many's ever just believed God to the point that it hurt? God bless you. You can be seated. America may not have persecution, but that does not mean there's not rampant persecution of Christians in our world. You might remember less than a year ago, ISIS took 21 Christians to the beach in Libya, lined them up, beheaded them, and their blood filled the ocean surf there. How many remembers that? Don't be put off. Some are saying that the march to the beach and the blood in the water was all staged, that they actually beheaded the 21 Christians somewhere else, and they staged that to make a video out. What difference does it make? They had their funerals. The families and the churches mourned 21 Christians killed. Even as late as Christmas, past Christmas, maybe even since then, a common occurrence in Sudan is there suddenly coming upon churches going in, slaughtering Christians, burning the church over them. I read a report of a young lady, I forget her age, maybe about 12 to 14, had watched her family slaughtered, and she was able to run out after that and hide in the bush as the church burned. And recently she said, I forgive my family's killers. Christians are being persecuted in our world today. Let me give you just a quick definition of persecution. It's suffering at the hands of others for what you believe. Suffering at the hands of others for what you believe. Contrary to what you might think, persecution is not just somebody stealing your parking place. I had that happen to me this week. A parking place up close and I'm waiting on it and somebody just... That's not persecution. Persecution is not getting invited to somebody's party. I'm being persecuted. I didn't get invited. Persecution is not, you may feel this way, but persecution is not getting the flu twice in the same season. Persecution isn't getting extra homework. You see, persecution is suffering for what you believe. Let me ask you, and it may be, has anyone here ever been persecuted for being a Christian? Have you ever been persecuted? Have you been called names? Anyone here ever been hit for being a Christian? Been fired at? Had your house burned? Have you watched a loved one killed for their faith in Jesus Christ? Did you know that for most of its history, Christianity has suffered tremendous persecution? You see, there's something very unique about we Americans. We were able to assume we had a Christian nation with the Christian government and assume that persecution would never come to us because we are a nation founded on biblical principles. And did you know, rarely, I know Great Britain for a while and maybe France for a while, but rarely has any people of any country had any reason to believe that their government was going to be Christian, had any reason to believe they were going to receive anything but antagonism from their government and the people in whom they lived. You know, I was really amazed by this. And by the way, I'm not being facetious with this. I'm not getting on to anyone. But I remember being in a group of young people. I don't even remember if it was our young people or not, but not too long back. And I made a reference to Fox's Book of Martyrs. And I could tell by the look on their faces, they had no idea what I was talking about. How many knows about Fox's Book of Martyrs? Okay, some of our young people do too. Did you know at one time that was the most popular, and I hate to use the word popular, but well-read, most read books in the Western world, Fox's Book of Martyrs. It chronicles through history the lives of Christians who have given their lives for their faith in Christ. We get stories like Polycarp, who even though he was being burned at the stake, he lifts his hands in worship and praise, says, "The Lord has never done me any wrong. I can't deny." And all these stories, rarely does anyone even know about Fox's Book of Martyrs anymore. Now I want to tell you, I feel strongly that those who follow Jesus will soon be suffering persecution in America. I really feel that. I'm not trying to be a prophet. It doesn't take a prophet to see that. It just takes someone that's observant. And if you've been observing that, what's going on, you are convinced that we're real close to persecution. Can anyone say amen tonight? And what I'm trying to say is, pretty soon it's going to hurt to believe. It's not going to be just this luxurious thing that, woo, I can believe and this is a fun trip. It's going to come a point if you believe in Jesus Christ, it's going to cost something. It's going to hurt. I believe we're on the brink of having to make a decision. Will I be a true follower of Christ and be persecuted? Will I just give up this game I'm playing? You see, I know there's a lot of things out there, and I'm not trying to be facetious, but it's true. There's a lot of people that like the message, your best life now. But one day the reality may be your persecuted life now. And how's that kind of gospel going to help you when it's a persecuted life? I'll get into the text in a minute, but I believe these things are important. Let me give you one more challenge. If folks find it hard to serve Christ right now where there's no persecution and we're basically, we have all these freedoms to worship and basically we have all these, if people are finding it hard to serve Christ now in America, how are they going to serve him when persecution comes? I mean, I'm just telling you the truth. As pastor, I deal with people that are quitting over the most ridiculous things you've ever heard. Everything gets them upset. Everything bothers them. Everything makes them want to backslide. Everything gets them off track. Every temptation and trial, they're ready to quit and throw in the towel. What would it be like to be persecuted? Well, let's look at our text. And first of all, I see the reality of persecution. I've been talking about that throughout Christian history. Christians have been persecuted. But let me make this statement. It is impossible to truly serve God. It's impossible to be godly and not be persecuted. It's impossible. Look what Jesus said. Take his words for it. John 15. If the world hates you, ye know that it hated me before it hated you. If you were of the world would love his own. But because you are not of the world, but I have chosen you out of the world, therefore the world hateth you. And then he concludes with this. Remember the word that I said unto you, the servant is not greater than his Lord. Here it is. If they have persecuted me, they will also persecute you. Why? Because the world hates godliness. The world hates righteousness, and therefore, since the world hates godliness, the world hates those that live godly. The world hates those that live righteous. And so they strike out at people who are living righteous because it condemns them. It makes them uncomfortable. It convicts them. I believe even in America, you can face persecution at school. I know it's not big, and I could add to the story. I won't take the time. But when I got on fire for God in the 1970s, long hair was in. I didn't have long hair. I had a buzz job. And it was a long sidewalk into the public school, and all the hoods were out there smoking, and you had to walk through them. Oh, here comes that 50s kid. Here comes that 50s. Heard that about every morning. That's a small thing, maybe not for a teenager. But when you make a stand, it might be at school, they won't like it. The world hates Christ. How many realizes that when you hear the news anymore and the attacks that's made? The world hates it. It might be at work. You live godly at work and somebody's going to rise up against you. It may be a coworker. It may be the boss. Did you know for many, unless that home is a Christian home and you're just a Christian in that home, if you live godly, people of your own household will rise up and persecute you. On and on we could go. You say, wait a minute, we live in America. There's no government persecution of Christians. That doesn't mean there's not persecution. Besides, that's all quickly changing. Let me tell you something. Even if there's not governmental persecution, even if there's not religious persecution, I think Satan says, well, I'll just take up the slack. What are you saying? Well, if there's not a government out there killing Christians, and there's not some religious institution that's coming against true believers, Satan says, well, there's no man doing it. I'll do it myself, and I'll get my imps involved in it. And if there is not a physical governmental persecution, Satan will make sure that there is a spiritual persecution. That's one reason I believe American Christians face so many battles with their mind and so many attacks of Satan. Since there isn't, at this point, governmental persecution, Satan makes sure we're persecuted anyway. You make a stand for Jesus Christ, and all hell will come against you, persecuting your thoughts, persecuting your life. You let a young person say, I'm going to totally serve God, and they're in for a battle because all godliness is hated by Satan. Let's look at a reason for the persecution. Jesus tells it what it is. Look at verse 10. Blessed are they which are persecuted for righteousness' sake. I want you to ask a question. I thought about this as I prepared. Is something wrong with my spiritual condition if I can say I've never been persecuted for serving Christ? Is there something wrong with my spiritual condition if I can say I've never been persecuted serving Christ? Listen to what Paul said. He said in 2 Timothy, yea, and all that will live godly in Christ Jesus shall suffer persecution. I've heard people try to make this mean what it doesn't mean, but it's pretty clear here, isn't it? Isn't it pretty clear? All that will live God. Oh, that's just for a certain time. No. Oh, that's just for a certain group of people. No. That's just for those in the communist country. No. It says all that will live godly in Christ Jesus shall suffer persecution. What's the reason for persecution? It's the righteousness. It's the godliness. Let me tell you why. If you and I are godly, we're going to be different from the world. It's this simple. If we're godly, we'll be different from the world. And if we're different from the world, they're not going to like it, and they're going to persecute us. It's really that simple. Another question I had, do I live godly enough to be persecuted? If all that live godly are persecuted, am I living godly enough to be persecuted? You know, we got a lot of things that call themselves Christians or Christianity. But did you know a Christianity that the world accepts is a Christianity that the world does not feel convicted by? Think about that. Think about that. A Christianity the world accepts is a Christianity they don't feel convicted by. And therefore, they leave it alone. They don't persecute it. The world doesn't feel condemned by a Christianity that's no different than it is. It's the difference that brings the persecution. It's the living godly that brings the persecution. You know, the Bible talks about in the last days that they'll heap to themselves teachers having itching ears. In other words, they'll find a preacher, they'll find a teacher, they'll find a church that'll tell them what they want to hear. And I'm convinced people love a leader. They accept a leader that teaches them that they can stay in their sin. They can live the way they've always lived and still have this thing called heaven or eternal life. People accept that kind of preaching. But that ought to cause some thinking. If it's so easily acceptable, how is it true? How is it godly? Because all that live godly for righteousness' sake shall suffer persecution. I'm not going to spend a lot of time here, but one of the roots for the word righteousness or the word right is to divide, to make a difference. It's the righteousness, the difference in our lives that God brings when He changes our hearts and He sanctifies us. It's that difference that brings the persecution. Now, I do want to make a distinction here. There's a difference between punishment and persecution. There's a difference between punishment and persecution. I've heard something very similar to this. Well, I got fired for witnessing at work. Okay. Oh, you were witnessing on the break hour or after you clocked out? Well, no, it was during work time, but I was following the Lord. I witnessed during work, and I got fired for it. I'm being persecuted. No, you're not being persecuted. You're being punished. Persecution is for righteousness' sake. And even though it's under the posturing of witnessing, you were still in the company's time. You were being a bad witness as you witnessed. And so don't claim you're being persecuted when in fact it's just the consequences of not doing right. By the way, I think this is a good way to put it. Punishment is meted out by good men on those who have done wrong. Persecution is meted out by evil men on those who have done right. Let me give you some things that persecution isn't. Some people say, well, I'm willing to be persecuted for Christ, but here's what it is. It's not a martyr spirit. Okay, let's say you're out on the streets and you're witnessing and a police shows up and he tells you to move or whatever, and you get in his face, I'm not moving, I'm preaching the gospel. You do that, you're going to get thrown in jail. He warned you. Well, you get right back in his face. You're trying to get thrown in jail because you've got a martyr spirit. Okay, that's not true persecution when you're seeking the persecution because you thrive on that. Persecution isn't a masochist spirit. Some people like pain, you know. It's not that you just like trouble and you like pain. Some people will stir up a big one and then they say, well, I'm being persecuted. No, you just like trouble. Being willing to be persecuted is not an ego spirit. What do you mean by that? Ego spirit. Did you know some people so much like attention that they'll get themselves in a position they're persecuted to get the attention? And again, they're seeking it out. They're looking for it. Persecution, being willing to be persecuted is not what we bring on ourselves by self-righteousness. You act so righteous around the men at work or the ladies at work. You're always quoting a scripture every time they move. You quote a scripture. I'm talking about a rebuking Scripture at them, and you're always wagging your finger in front of their face and talking about how you live different, how godly you are, and finally that stuff just gets to them and they come back at you. And it wasn't righteousness' sake, it was self-righteousness. That's not persecution. Did you know some have never understood this difference? Let me give it to you. This will help us. Some have never understood the difference between being an offense and being offensive. Truth is an offense. It does. It offends folks. But it doesn't have to be offensive. Right? And some people, it's not just the life they live that's an offense to the world. It's that they live that life as an offense. They're offensive the way they live. They're offensive the way they do. I've given this illustration in the past, but I like a good steak. How many likes a good steak? I do too. And I'm liking the steak to the truth of God's word. I like steak. But I want to tell you what. If you like steak, Brother Cruz, how would you like it if the waiter came out of the kitchen with the steak and took it off the plate and just started slapping you in the face with it? Would you like... No, how do you like him to? You like him to bring it on a plate and put it in front of you, prepared. And you know, some people are with the truth like that steak. Lost folks, lost family, they just use it like a slap in the face. Just, and then when the person gets upset, they say, "I'm being persecuted." Here's the point: the Bible teaches us to expect persecution, not to seek it. There's a big difference. Expect persecution, don't seek it. Some are not being persecuted because of their righteousness, but they're being persecuted because they're obnoxious about their righteousness. Some are being persecuted because, yeah, they're a Christian, but they're just mean. Right? And I'd use the word stupid if I was allowed, but I'm not allowed. I'm using it in the sense, its real sense. They're just dull of the senses. They just don't realize what's going on. Let me give you an illustration. And I've told you this before. By the way, I'm probably already in trouble. But some folks aren't being persecuted because they're righteous. They're just being persecuted because they're idiots. It's true. I went years ago, and this is no comment on that ministry. It's just what happened in my little part of the participation, but I went with a campus ministry when I was still a student. We went to a campus, and their technique was the preacher would get up and call different students by names of sinners, you know, you're this and that, and a crowd would gather, and then they would preach the gospel. Well, they got a crowd gathered, and the crowd was just all upset and angry, and there was a young man on the edge of the crowd, and I was out there. And he was so upset. He was just kind of shaking, you know, and he was all upset by what he heard. And I went over to talk to him. And it took a little while, but I got him calmed down. He had calmed down and he became interested. He began to ask questions. And I began to share the gospel with him, what the Bible says. And right when it appeared that, you know, God was dealing with him and the gospel was getting through to him, this other student that had watched what went on for a while and thought he knew how to do it, he jumped in between us. And he got in that guy's face. I just got calmed down and started calling him names, you know, like, "You sinner, you reprobate," and all this. And the guy started shaking again, got red in the face, and he drew back his fist and said to the guy, "I ought to hit you." And before I caught myself, I did catch myself, but I almost said, "Don't bother, I'll hit him for you." And that, you know, other student went by, "He's going to hit me." I mean, if he had to hit him, he would have went and boasted, "I got persecuted for righteous." No, that wasn't righteous' sake. The only real persecution is that which is for righteousness' sake. You don't go looking for persecution. If you truly do right, it will come to you. You know how, if you're really wanting to get persecuted, okay, if that's your goal, if you want to get persecuted, let me tell you how to do it. Live for Jesus. Live for Jesus. Follow this word. I'll make it even more simple. If you want to get persecuted, just follow the Beatitudes. And if that's not enough persecution for you, follow the Ten Commandments. Yeah. to suffer for the consequences of my own sin is not persecuted. I've seen folks that's done wrong and then their world falls apart with consequences and they say, well, I'm being persecuted. No, true persecution is for righteousness' sake. You see, look in verse 11. Blessed are ye when men shall revile you and persecute you and shall say all manner of evil against you. What? Falsely. It can't be true. Their charge against us cannot be true when they're trying to demean us and come again. It can't be true. Don't ever let it be true. And it's not for what I have done. It is for His sake. I love what Warren Wiersbe said. I don't know if you've ever heard of the teacher preacher. Listen to this. And I rarely just read a quote, but this is very important. He said, the narrow road that we walk is not parallel to the broad road. The narrow road runs right down the middle of the Broadway. We are walking one direction, and the world is walking the other, and it's impossible that we not collide. I liked it because, you know, really we think of that. We think, here's this Broadway that leads to destruction over here, and the world's over here on the Broadway, and here's the narrow way that leads to life eternal, and here we are walking on the narrow way. He said, no. He said, the narrow way goes right down the middle of the Broadway, but they're going one direction and we're going the other, and there's going to be a collision. You ever seen someone or read it in the news where they went the wrong way on a one way? And by the way, if there's any question, we're the ones heading the right way. They're the ones heading the wrong way. A few more points here. The reaction. What should be our reaction to the persecution? Now, here's where I say Jesus teaching, it really gets to it. Verse 12, what are we supposed to do? You're being persecuted. What are we supposed to do? What are we supposed to do? Get discouraged, cry, quit, fight back. What are we supposed to do? What's our reaction supposed to be? What? Rejoice and be exceeding glad. See, this is what I mean about Jesus teaching being so contrary to the way we think things should be. It goes against the grain of our natural way of thinking. He said, blessed are they which are persecuted. Huh? What? Blessed are they that's persecuted? He says, rejoice when you're persecuted. What is this? Does God like pain? It even gets worse than this. You say, how could it get any worse? Listen, how could it get any worse than Jesus saying, rejoice when you're persecuted? Does anyone think it could get any worse than that? Yeah, he said something else. Does anyone know what else he said? What did he say? He said what? Pray for them that persecute you. It's getting tougher. But that is the reaction of those. That's not the natural reaction. That's the reaction of those who have been born again. Their lives are changed and transformed. You know, we get suffering for doing wrong. We get that. What we don't get is suffering for doing right. You want to know more about that? Read 1 Peter, that epistle. It'll talk to you about that. Amen. Our reaction to persecution is to be so different than anything the world could think about. Amen. How can we rejoice? I'll talk about that in a moment. But you know your soul is right, and you can be blessed, and you can rejoice when you're persecuted. Let me give you two quick things, because number one, no one for serving Christ has ever began to suffer living for Christ. Hear me. No one has ever begun to suffer living for Christ what Christ suffered for them, so they could have eternal life and make it to heaven. Never, ever. I don't care how bad the persecution, trouble gets into your life. You'll never go through as much suffering for living for Christ as Christ suffered for you to have eternal life. Secondly, whatever we suffer, it's going to be worth what He has prepared for us. Let me tell you one quick thing about this thing about suffering. Jesus, it's Jesus' words. He said, don't fear him who's able to kill the body. Remember him saying that? But rather fear him that's able to destroy both body and soul in hell. See, whatever they do, they cannot touch our spirit. That's God's. I said, that's God's. Amen. It's secure. Last of all tonight, let's look at that a little more. Rejoicing in persecution? How can we do that? Blessed are they that are persecuted. Verse 12. Rejoice and be exceeding glad. Ask the question. Can a person, I mean, let's be real. You say, no, Pastor, that's theoretical. That's theological. Is that reality? Can a person really rejoice while being persecuted? How many believes it's possible? Can a person really rejoice? The apostles did. How many remembers that story? Peter and John, don't preach in his name. If you do, we're going to get you. Threw them in prison again, said, we told you not to preach in his name. They took them and beat them. Did they not? Beat them. Warned them not to preach in the name of Jesus. And here's the scripture. And they departed from the presence of the council, rejoicing that they were counted worthy to suffer for his name. So how can we rejoice in persecution? I'm not going to preach these. I'm just going to give them to you. These are all from the text. Number one, you can rejoice because you know you're in the kingdom. It says, blessed are they which are persecuted, for theirs is the kingdom of heaven. If you're persecuted for righteousness' sake, you can rejoice because that means you're in the kingdom. Secondly, whatever the persecution, you can rejoice because, as Paul said, in the kingdom there is peace and joy in the Holy Ghost. Blessed are they that are persecuted. There's the kingdom of heaven. You can rejoice because you're in the kingdom. There's peace and joy. How can we rejoice? Because you can, this is all from the text, you can know you're in good company. What did it say here? Did you see that? Rejoice, for so persecuted they the prophets which were before you. When you're persecuted for Christ's sake, you're in good company. They sawed Isaiah in half. Good company. And by the way, who is the greatest company that we're in that was persecuted? Jesus Christ. One more from the text. You can rejoice when you're persecuted because you know there will be a reward. There's people that try to move us beyond reward, but the point is, God has promised a reward to those who faithfully serve Him. Listen to what it says here. Rejoice, verse 12, and be exceedingly glad, for great is your reward in heaven. I don't mean to put it so commonly, but I just want to put it this way tonight. Whatever we suffer for Christ, God will more and make up for it. How many believes that tonight? Would you come, music? Let me give you one illustration from Scripture. Moses, he had it all. He had the comforts of the palace. He had the comfort of wealth. He had all the entertainment he wanted. He had prestige. He had power. Had the finest chariot. And look what it says about him. This is in Hebrews, the faith, chapter 11. By faith, Moses, when he was come to years, he refused to be called the son of Pharaoh's daughter. He made a choice. Here it is. Choosing rather to suffer affliction with the people of God than to enjoy the pleasures of sin for a season. In other words, he chose rather to suffer persecution with the people of God than to enjoy the pleasures of sin for a season. Why? How did he do that? Esteeming the reproach of Christ, we could say the persecution of Christ, greater riches than the treasures in Egypt, for he had respect unto the recompense of reward. How many believes we will be called on to make that decision? The persecution for serving Christ or the pleasures of the world? The treasures of Christ or the treasures of the world? We can make the same decision Moses did. Why? He esteemed that reward greater than anything of this world. Could you stand tonight? Thank you, God, for your faithful people. Spirit of God, thank you that through Christ's words, not my words, Christ's words, you're preparing our hearts and our minds. Lord, truly we're living in an age and a time of decision. Will we wholly follow Jesus Christ? Hallelujah. Hallelujah. Let me tell you, in every age of Christianity, there has been a preacher or a church or a teacher who offered folks Christianity without persecution. Christianity without cost. But I believe the Holy Spirit is preparing a people who will believe until it hurts. Amen. One more question, I'm done. How many has given some serious thought to that? Would I have faith enough that if it came down to my life or it came down to torture or my faith, I choose my faith? Have you pondered that question? Maybe you could help me out here. How many would just be honest and say, I have pondered that question. For me, what if it came down to torture or my faith? Amen. Amen. Isn't he faithful? Amen. We're not even under extreme persecution right now. But can we rejoice in him? Can we rejoice tonight? Has he been good? Let's just rejoice. Could we do that? Could you lift your heart? Thank him. Look what he's done for us. Nothing. I don't know, whatever trials. We've never suffered more than he has suffered for us. Hallelujah. Hallelujah. Thank you, Jesus. Thank you, Jesus. Amen. Would you like to come and pray tonight before you leave and let God's word settle in your heart? Amen. Let's come and pray. Amen. Come talk to him about what you heard tonight. Would you do that? Come talk to the Lord about what you heard tonight. Maybe you are suffering persecution. Maybe some of you in the school that you're at, because of your faith, you're being persecuted. Maybe it's in your home. Maybe some of you, you come from a home that's not Christian, and because of your faith, you're being persecuted in your home. Maybe it's at work because you're serving Christ. Maybe you're being persecuted at work. Amen. Come and let the Lord speak to you and bring a rejoicing to your heart and mind. Thank you, Jesus. I want to serve you. I want to believe till it hurts, or even when it hurts. I want to believe. Hallelujah.

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2: 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Glory, hallelujah. 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No man loves me like Jesus. Glory, hallelujah. No man loves me like Jesus. Glory, hallelujah.
3: Down in our country, there's two women always like to set up front and talk about their cooking. 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You go to work feeling bad? 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I've been sick. I'm away from home. It's 1,340-something miles to here. I ain't going home yet. I've learned you don't go home when you want to go home. No, sir. 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They ain't never got down to business. 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

0: To me, to come 12 inch snow, that's a big one on a level. I mean, that ain't the drifts, that's 12 inches of snow. Everybody closed down, all the schools closed down. I mean, where I stay in the wind chill index 40 below zero and run out of propane, that little house trailer standing by myself, I covered with everything, the rug on the floor and everything in there, try to keep freezing to death. Spirit spoke to me, said, call the radio station, tell them you ain't closing the meeting. Meeting's on. Had the biggest crowd in the history of the church. Women drove off the mountains with chains on four-wheel drives. Not even no hub to drive. Drove off them mountains downtown. One night while I was preaching, I could really blow that one out. This side, 16 sleepers broke under the church house floor one at a time. Boom, boom, boom. And that floor went down. Them people, boy, if I'd have wanted to play that like the Charismatics, I'd have put that on the radio. Wrath of God falls during altar call and almost destroys half of the congregation. God wouldn't let me do that. We got a bunch of liars, Brother Brown, running around talking about God. Man, you need to be together sometime. I could buy your lunch at the Whistling Scissor, or you could buy mine one, and we need to get you. I'd buy yours. I'd buy you a steak. And you know what we need to do? I'm going to talk to Brother Brown, if y'all don't pardon me just a minute. We need to get over in a no-smoking section. Let me talk to you, Brother Brown. You know that the majority of people in America never did smoke. Now, hold it now. The majority, watch me now. And now 22% is all that's smoking. And they give us a little cubby hole over here you can't hardly see out of. And give the majority the smoking air. I can't understand who can't count here now.
1: Come on.
0: Our statistics, and I didn't put them out. The government did. And the three surgeon generals of the United States say tobacco gives you lung cancer. Why ain't we got the biggest place? I got on an airplane the other day. They smoke up here in the back seat of first class. They can smoke. And then 16 seats back behind me, they smoke. They got me in the middle of them, smoking on the front and the back both. Reckon what the devil's got in mind. If he can get us to lay our guns down because he knows he's got something we ain't got. And if it wasn't for us, Afghanistan had already been smothered completely out. But because we're backing the opposition to the Russian government there, they're going to throw up a little peace flag to blind us a little more and back off that just a little. So they can come in our back door down here in old Mexico in the southern hemisphere. You better listen to the preacher, man. You know, we've listened to a lot of stuff. We listen to beer guzzlers and wine guzzlers, and we listen to the vodka drinkers up yonder, but you better start listening to God's preachers. They're trying to tell you something. We in the end time. We in the last day. It's so great to be with Brother Savage. I've stayed in their home, and I'm glad to be with them. I wish tonight somebody would just, Lord, we want somebody else to try to preach here, but because I'm just not a showman, but I'm in the Army, you see. And when I got in the Army, I was no longer my own, you see. My uncle said he sucked a pearl button in World War I till he sucked it in two nearly for thirst under training in the Army for the war. He said he never did catch it as hard overseas as he caught it here in training. If you get trained right, you get in the church and get trained right, you won't blow out when the war breaks out. In fact, you may be in better shape. You may not even hardly know you're having too big a fight because you trained to fight. I used to have a friend I told the young folks here named Menifee at the youth of there and talked to him. His name was Menifee. You whip him clear down to the ground to get up and whip you. He's dangerous if you ever got him down and whipped him. Get right up off the ground and whip you. That's Menifee. Don't you like folks that do more than talk? I was in a meeting in Kentucky, and I'd preached about 4 days way back in them Blue Mountains and never been there in my life. And one old boy jumped up and said, if it'll kill you, I'll die. I've eat every bit of it. He's talking about my preaching. Said, I don't know him, but said, if it'll kill you, I'll die. I've eat every bit of it. So let's take him offering. He took offering, said, we didn't get enough money. An old boy on the front bench said, when I take an offering, what it lacks, I put in myself. Poor said, they're going to fuss over money here. I wish I hadn't have missed it. Other said, put your money where your mouth's at, and I'll give half of it. That's the deal, he said. Old cronies. That's the way they always do. You know what folks need to do? Take the nickel out and put the heart in and put the money where the mouth's at. I don't know what you come to.

0: come back home, and she's going to go down and visit some more people at another place in Georgia. Would you know I was driving down the road, Sister Brown, and you tell the old girl this, and the spirit come on and went to weep, and don't do that often. Spirit said to me, Becky found that boy in Georgia. I said, Lord. He come back to me, said, you tell her what I'm telling you. And said, found that boy in Georgia. You know, that boy drove 18 hours to see her. 18 hours. You know, he done asked me for her hand. I answered too quick, but I done had that witness from God. I want you to take that back to her, and I'm dead serious about that now. You tell that daughter I said that. Now, listen here. That old boy don't even believe in televisions. Have mercy. Everybody shut your eyes. Don't even believe in finger rings. Hallelujah. Most spiritual woman in my church been Becky's spiritual helper. Mother in the Lord. I mean, she talked to her 2 in the morning, 3 in the morning. Becky's blues. Listen to me, young lady. Becky's blues. Talk to her. You know what that woman said to me? Time and again, Becky wins boys. Well, when that boy come in from Georgia, she looked at me and said, that's him, Brother Moore. I said, what do you mean, Pauline? What are you talking about? I said, that's him right there. I said, that's him. Well, I just said that because I know it about you. I didn't forget you, girl. You tell her that man from Oklahoma thought about her. Give her courage. God is God. We have to have God to help us. Thank you. Thank you for the offerings. I'm going to get... Who said I'll get me back from whence I came? Who was it said if it displeased thee, I will get me back from whence I came? Bible readers, can you think? Who was it said if it displeased thee, I will get me back from whence I came? Animal talk to him. Balaam. That's what's going to happen to me. I'm going to start back toward the way I come from. But I got to stop somewhere else. God bless you. A few simple little thoughts, that's all I preach. But it's good to see you. Great to be with you. But before I do this, sister, do you mind coming up here and let us pray for you a minute? Will you do that? You got saved the other night right here, you right there. Second time she'd ever been to the Holiest Church, that right back kind of third night she'd ever been. She got saved. That woman's prayed clear on through. Come on up here, stand with her. That's your, I want you to come up here and help us. Come here, you can do this for me. You sit down right there. Come on. Yeah. I want you to come up here. He come right up here the other night. Praise you. This woman has prayed to where his wife. You want to come up here? Come on up here. You know what? She prayed to shouting. We've got folks. Don't you? You know what? That brother sitting right there, pastor, said, you know what? Said years ago, one of the old time brothers in this country said, brother, said, don't know what would be good. Just shoot them as soon as they get saved so they go on before they can backslide or anything. Not have any trial. Just shoot them. Send them on. this little sister right here is a woman. The devil's always trying to jump on her. After she has made the start for God.
1: All right.
0: Ain't hardly, what are you going to do, church? I'm going to lay hand on and pray for her. And I'm expecting you to pray with me. And I'm going to give you a little advice here. This is the old preacher man. I'm not a psychiatrist. But you just quit him. And we just trust in the Lord and believe in God. And every morning read your Bible. Every time a devil attacks you, get the word of God. Amen. Talk about the Lord. Seek God. Be of good courage. Stay your mind on the Lord. Peace of God come upon you like you never did have. Let's pray. Dear Lord, have mercy on this dear woman. She sought God. Jesus has come into her heart. Rebuke the devil. Don't let the devil torment this woman, Lord. Heal her all over. Thank God. You heal people all over the world. They lay hands on them and they get well. Their nerves gets well. They get to where they can sleep like a baby. Thank God. In the name of Jesus, we ask you to bless her. Rebuke the opposition of the enemy and give her courage and strength, Lord. We believe in you doing it. We believe in it. She wakes up at night, help her to think on Jesus. Every morning when she gets up, raise him hand and thank God for another day. Thank God in the name of Jesus. We praise you, Lord. Glory to God. He just prayed too the other night. Right, sir. That man, I just prayed to you. I just felt like I need to pray for you. You hang in there. You rebuke the devil, name the Lord. Walk out from under that. Right, I'm going to do it. I'm going to keep praying. We're reading from Luke, the 7th chapter. Reading from the book of Luke. Now, when he came nigh to the gate of the city, a lot of folks coming to town. A lot of folks going to town. A lot of folks been to town, but never was nobody like him come to town. Never had the headache. Never had the flu. Huh? No, sir. He's on top of all that. Huh? Great God.

0: of mercy, piled up a pile of leaves for a pillow on the side of the Mount of Olives. Laid out there in the dark night and slept early in the mornings back down there in the temple working for God. We're going to talk about him while you can't say enough about him. You'll never express all he is and all he's been and all he'll be. But oh, thank God when John saw him in the first chapter of Revelation, he had overcome death, hell, and the grave. Had the keys to it. I like the man's got the keys. I've traveled 45 years. I just come from Georgia, lit down in Jacksonville, and that blue nose Air Force One rolled down the runway over on the other side, Reagan is in it. I thought I'd get to see the president, but he didn't know I was there, didn't get to meet him. He didn't know I was there. Hallelujah. Amen. Just closed a meeting in Savannah, right out of Savannah, Georgia, out there at Lawton's church, brother. Did you know his boy got burned up down there just a few nights ago and died? I want to tell you young people something. I was in a meeting down there, and he didn't come. He didn't come. He was young. He's husky as Paul here. He burned to death. We hope he made it, but I'm going to tell you what, that's a lawful thin thing to leave a preacher to preach. It's your funeral. You know, folks seem to get a little consolation from a preacher preaching to kin folks into heaven when we ain't got a shred of evidence that they made any peace with God. That's how I can't do it. I mean, I just can't do it. I mean, I ain't gonna be mean. I'm not gonna get up there. No, I'm not gonna get up there and be mean about it. But I'm not gonna stand before God and say somebody went to heaven because Elvis sang Amazing Grace don't mean he went to heaven. Because you got sprinkled, I've been sprinkled, poured down on, soaking wet, that don't save you. You may have been taught all your life that water baptism saves you. It absolutely does not save you. You don't have to be baptized in water to be saved. You could be lost because you won't be. You don't have to pay tithe to be saved. You could be lost because you won't. Now, what do you mean, Brother Moore? Because you won't walk in the light after you get saved. Great, have mercy. Jesus Christ shed his blood upon that cruel, rugged cross for the remission, for the forgiveness of sin. Nothing else will do it. Water won't do it. Feller tried to tell me one day, believe you. Had to be baptized in water. I said, you mean these 18, 19, 20-year-old boys in World War II way out there on the burning sands following General Patton and back down in the jungles and out there on the ocean, the alligators eat them and I don't know what all. I mean, and you tell me arm blowed off, half the side blowed out and laying down on the ground way back there, there ain't enough water and 100 miles up to baptize them, crying to God for mercy and they ain't never been saved? You mean God is so hard that he won't save them because of no water? Man, I said, you're beside yourself. Water does not save people. Well, that's truth, children. I know some people went off the deep end. A fella got so mad a while back, anointed with something. I was coming home from a meeting somewhere away in the night, trying to stay awake, searching that radio dial. You can wire them out and can't find nothing fit to hear. Amen. Don't leave that thing on all day. Great God, have mercy. I'm not only against television. I ain't coming in your house. You got some guy on that radio, blah, blah, blah, blah, and we can't argue. Hold it. Let's shut him off. Right. Don't let that control your house. Right. I may preach here in a minute. Jesus is coming into town. I'm going to tell you one thing. Talk show programs, one of the wickedest things that ever was. You, that's the holiest preacher telling you. Nearly every one of them guys been in everything nearly. And they'll brainwash you and cram right down your throat what they believe. Amen. Hello. Better watch what you listen to now. Amen. Bless my heart. That fellow got so mad, he said, you three gods ought to be hung by your neck by a lamp pole. He thought he's anointed, but he showed himself. Before he could get slowed down, he done threatened to kill us. Anytime you meet anybody that's slanted one direction all the time, they can't have a meeting without bringing up that. They're not a rounded out Christian. They're on the wrong diet. All right. I'm not trying to preach against doctrine tonight, but I do believe in doctrine. I know what you're talking about. I know what's coming in. I know what you bring. We're all one. Yeah. Me and the Pope of Rome ain't.
1: No, sir.
0: If he was right, he'd ask the whole world to forgive him for killing all them millions of Christians.
1: That's right.
0: No more saving the devil is. That's nothing but a big play. And God seen it come and said, come out of her, my people. Be not partakers of her sin, that you receive not of her plague. Come out. About time now to... We used to have a church down home called Come Outers. Now it's about time to come out of the Come Outers. Hallelujah. Great God, I went to preach in Ohio a few years ago, and the pastor had moved a TV in his house, and I was staying in one room in it, and at night I'd hear him and his boy in there listening to old love show. Why would a woman... Girl, if you're married and you got a husband, two or three children, why are you reading them old love stories? You looking for another man? What in the world? Back on the bed. I found some on the bed in the house. Oh! They forgot to move them. Huh? Why are you reading that stuff? You know, if we'd have a book burning tonight, burn all the books that we don't need. Great God, can't you see semi-trailer loads of them building a bonfire you can see for 40 miles in every town, nearly? Huh? Sure, it's right. Biggest bunch of junk. I went back to the schoolhouse the other day. If the book had four-letter words in it, I said to the librarian, what are you doing with this book in here? Well, now, Brother Moore, Mr. Moore, I said, read them letter words back to me out loud. Lady, don't you read them four letters. Not work, not W-R-K, that's the kind we need, huh? Not F-A-S-T, we need that, huh? Not P-R-A-Y, huh? Sure, her face turned red and she couldn't read them. I said, I'm glad to see you blush.
2: All right.
0: She said, it's out of the library, Mr. Moore, but they ain't all out.
2: All right.
0: I mean, in our country, we're being infiltrated with the awful bunch of filthy literature that ever was in the history of the world. Amen.
1: That's right.
0: Oh, pray, Brother Powers. Go shout if you want to and drown me plumb out. I ain't even got him in the city limits hardly yet. Couldn't quit smoking. I swear off up and be back on another brand 30 minutes till he come in. Whew. He's a fix-it man. Joe Bill Houston, Dayton, Ohio, sings a fix-it man. We don't sing it like he does. We don't know it like that. But down home we're saying, fix me, Jesus, fix me. Down here in this world, fix me, Jesus, fix me. Down here in this world, make a wife beater, quit it overnight.
2: That's right.
0: Fella can't keep from lying. Bad as that preacher said he exaggerated so much, he got him before the board and said, we're going to have to get on you about that exaggerating. He said, I've shed a barrel of tears over it.
1: Yeah.
0: You just can't hardly break folk from lying. They got that exaggerating spirit on. He's the only one can handle that. Amen. I ain't stolen no more watermelon, Brother Brown, since I got saved. I quit it. Quit stealing a watermelon. I got saved. Hallelujah. Seventh chapter of St. Luke. Maybe a few scattered thoughts here tonight. I don't want to use for excuse I've got the flu, so if I make a flat... I can always say, well, if I hadn't had the flu, I'd have done good. You ever hear anybody in church say, well, if they'd backed me, I could do good? Great God. You know what God done? Swore by himself because there's no greater. Get him in you. You don't have to have nobody holler, amen, or glory to God, or hallelujah, or nothing. If you get there just right, God will help you. I learned from my very beginning preaching in five towns a day on the street, and nobody asked me to hold revivals and getting out working for God. I found out one thing. Don't you hang your religion on the stock market or nobody else. You get a hold of Jesus and you get saved good, and don't get your eyes on nobody else. I've actually kicked my way out of more than one sickness. I've done it. Seventh chapter of St. Luke. If you don't believe saints is in the world and alive, the Bible mentions them 40 times.
1: All right.
3: to the saints which are at Jerusalem. Ain't dead. Huh? Somebody said you can't be one 1,000 years after you die. What a lie. To the saints which are at Ephesus. Huh? St. Luke. Jesus come into town. Behold, there's a dead man. Carried, I want to talk about two dead people tonight. Carried out the only son of his mother, and she was a widow. Much people of the city was with her. Oh, hallelujah. Great God, have mercy. When the Lord saw her, he had compassion on her and said unto her, weep not. Talk different than anybody that ever talked here. Everybody knows you ought to cry at a funeral. I get disappointed with our funeral directors down home. Hurry it up. Get it over with. Give them a shot. Give them a sniff or something. Have a prayer. Round them out. Get them set down. Get praying with them before they go to bawling. Weep 6 weeks for them in days of old. Let the world know they're sorry they're gone. Weep and cry over them. Sure, it's right. Don't you think you're going to show yourself a man because you don't cry? All you're going to do is prove you're hard-hearted. Amen. Why did he say weep not? Because he's fixing to do something about it. He was touched with her condition. He was concerned about what is going on. And the only reason he told her not to weep, because he's fixing to change things. There's going to be some changing take place here. He came and touched a bier, which is a coffin. And they that bear him stood still. We stopped for the funerals over home. They stopped for him when he is here. Stop the funeral. You believe in the power of God?
4: Yes, sir.
3: Ooh, you know, I've just been there a few times when things happened folks couldn't believe.
4: That's right.
3: Yes. Said, that ain't him running, is it? Yeah, that's him running. He can't run. Yeah, but he is. He had the arthritis too bad to run. Yeah, but he to run it. Got the hold of it. I don't believe God did you.
4: No, sir.
3: Stopped him. Laid his hand on the casket. Great God is done dead. He said to the young man, young man, I say unto thee, arise. If you hadn't called Lazarus, Lazarus, and you call this young man, ain't no telling how many that got up out of the ground. Ooh, if he hadn't impersonated here, because after a while, all that's in the graves are going to hear his voice. Come and getting up out of the ground.
4: Right.
3: On that grease, getting up morning, glory to God. Oh, get up out of the ground, going to hear his voice. Tree roots will fly, grub worms will fly, and up out of the ground they'll get. You believe that? Jesus come to town. And he that was dead sat up. Amen. And began to talk. Now, I've always preached a few things that's not in the Bible. Here's several of them run backwards and fainting. Huh? There's one or two of them just said, oh, it's a ghost, and took off as far as it could go. I've always preached a few things that ain't in there. You can't do a thing with it either. Ain't a thing you can do with it. When that boy sat up, his mother said, ho! And hit the ground. His big old grown men just fainted away when that boy sat up. Ooh-wee. Have mercy, have mercy. I don't know how they could have killed him. They killed him. They beat him. They whipped him. But oh, here he is. Stop the funeral procession. Raise the dead. Shut up. Young man, just shut up in the casket. Whew. Have mercy. Looked at his mom, and his mama looked at him. Sounds hard to believe. The way they embalmed him back there, you couldn't hardly raise him from the dead. I mean, he is embalmed. They done had him fixed. They done it like anything like we do. Didn't have no blood in him.
0: Heart done quit beating. Yours like stopped, didn't it? You don't think about who made it now. That goes acting up on, just remember who made the heart. He's a heart repairer. I mean a valve fixer. Huh? That woman down in Oklahoma had bad heart trouble, went to church. Spirit said, stay all night and pray, and I'll heal you. You ever pray all night in the empty church? Screakingest place you're ever in. Doors open and shut while you're trying to pray. He's coming up the aisle, got a knife in his hand. He's fixing to rob you right now. He's right there at you. You get up and look, too. I've had that. Amen? And you go to pray at the church all night. It ain't like at home praying. Devil bother you over here. Amen. You hear him walking in down yonder. Coming upstairs. Just, well, get ready. Hide between the seats. See if you can make out who it is. I know. I've been there. That devil works like that. God said to her, if you'll go to church and pray. Had a heart. Bad heart. Bad heart. He's a heart regulator. My grandpa fell dead 42 years of age in Norman, Oklahoma with a heart attack. Years and years and years, my mama both had bad heart trouble. 45 years I've preached. That lying thing's told me, I don't know, 100,000 times. That's it, LD. Bid them goodbye. Tell them you're dying with heart trouble. But it wasn't. That woman had heart trouble. Said she prayed all the ghost out. All the squeaks and squawks and rattles. Prayed till she got victory over all of them. On into the morning. On past midnight. You know what? Some folks don't enjoy prayer because they ain't never got in the spirit yet. You get in the spirit, man, you can pray. I mean, you'll enjoy it. Woo! Prayed on till way between 12 and daylight, somewhere in there, God said to her, I'll give you a new heart. Had it been 16 years before when I heard her tell that. Now it's going down the road in the car when she said it. Ever since that day, she said, the Spirit has been saying, higher. And when she said, higher, I like to went out through the top of my car. And I heard David say, when my heart is overwhelmed, lead me to the rock that's higher than I. Get to high ground. Get to high ground. I can't hardly believe nobody is going to get anything from God. It gets to the altar and just stays down there all the time. Get that high ground. Don't the Holy Ghost look where God lives. David said, I lift mine eyes. Why? Because he wasn't doing no good looking down. Huh? Wasn't doing no good looking down. I will lift mine eyes to the hills from which cometh my help. My help cometh from the Lord. Woo! Glory! I get excited, can't be still. Run back or run forward, jump there. He just eased up and stopped the funeral. Whew. Young man, I say unto thee, right, I don't know where he's at. Somewhere off yonder in the regions beyond this world. Been dead long, I fall on neighbors to know it and make plans like you offer his precious sister's funeral Monday. Word had got around, all the neighbors had gathered. No telling how many hours he'd been dead. But somewhere off yonder, he heard the voice of the Son of God. Heard that voice. His voice reached from here to eternity. Here through death and into eternity. Called him back. Set up. Said, Mama, what's happening, Mama? What's all these people doing out here, Mama? What am I doing setting this thing here? Someone said, you died. We is taking you to bury you. And this sea walker, this blind man healer, this lion of the tribe of Judah, this bright and morning star, way maker here. He's the counselor, prince of peace, bright and morning star. Come on scene. I have an ocean run of shout as bad as I've been a feeling. It don't hurt you. Trial of love's good for you.
3: Do a little something for the Lord. Raise your little old paw after a while before you can't raise it. There ain't no work in the grave. Ain't that old church in the graveyard. There's no work of device in the grave where you're going. They ain't clapping hands in the graveyard. They ain't saying special in the graveyard. Talk it. That's the truth. Here he is. Delivered him to his mother. Said, here's your mother, son. Go to your mama. Ooh-wee. I know one mother. You tell her God wasn't real all you want to. She'd talk back to you like the Richlands choir does. Come a little late to tell me. Yeah, I've had a fellow or two in life explain to me how the only one had the Holy Ghost of 12 apostles got to. I said, you come a little late to tell me. I done got it. Now what am I going to do with it? I've got it. Hallelujah. Brother Foster went out to the Nazarene College out in Bethany, Oklahoma. He's sharp. You don't fool with him. He's like David. They went after him. Better leave him alone. She's like an old bear, an old lion laying over there and knock the legs out from under. He's like that young preacher down in Oklahoma lied on me. I didn't want to hurt him, but he ought to know better. I went in that 35 years before he ever put a foot in that community. All I had to do is make one call, jerked horse right out from under him. He is pasturing over there. Called one call, and he's out of the saddle. I didn't call that call, no sir. I just told that young man, I said, hush your mouth. What you said is not true. He backed off and apologized. I'm not mean. He just lied. Huh? Amen? Get the Holy Ghost. Get the power of God in your heart. Get the Spirit of the Lord upon you. Don't worry about the world. You get what God wants you to have. Don't worry about what they're doing. You get filled with God. Brother Foster went out there and he is sharp. You'll fool with him. Whew. It's like Lindsay. You don't talk to him about coming to the Lord unless you just feel led. He knows what he believes. You don't know what I believe about it yet. I don't even talk to him about it. I just told him I was going when he leaves, and I mean that. Glory to God, I'm going with you. Glory to God. I don't get in such a shape over preaching the Bible I can't go with God's children when they leave. Amen. I'm going to go with them. They love to fight the Holy Ghost, them folks out there. Man, Nazarenes here probably don't like to, but they do out there. Love to fight talking in tongues. Huh? Jesus said, take speed of you, thou go away. Who's he talking to? His apostles. They must have been saved, surely. Surely. And told him, it's expedient for them that he goes away. If he don't go away, he comforter can't come. If he departs, he will send him. Call 9 times and 3 verses him. Hey, salvation. Salvation ain't him. Somebody coming. Teacher, leader, guide, comforter. Well, Brother Foster had it. That old farmer outlaw from Arkansas. I told you about the other night. I took all that stuff back. He'd stole. Prayed for days to get saved. God saved him about 4 one morning. Screamed like a painter after days of hauling armloads of sheets back to Huckins Hotel. Pipe wrenches back to City Waterworks. And going to Dawson Produce and telling how he stole off of them. And he said one morning at 4 o'clock, oh God, what else does a poor wretch like me have to do to get religion? Power of God hit him like a thunderbolt. And Foster screamed like a painter. 20-year police record when he come from Arkansas. Screamed out of his room and run down the hall shouting the victory. Got saved. Went to preach the gospel, arrested him, told him in jail. I went to see him. Shouted in that bullpen with all them outlaws in there. Said, what God give me? Make a jail bar shine like diamonds, Brother Moore. Write me. City jail. Partner number 2. City jail. I wrote him. Jailer said, you ought to get that man for him in here with you. They arrested him until they didn't know what to do with him. He'd preach on the streets and they'd arrest him. I was in the court when the judge said, it's your cue to preach without a permit and you can get one. I don't know how you can prosecute a man for something you can't get. Foster wasn't afraid of him. He said, I have 2 permits, sir. Judge said, you do? He said, the Bible give me one, the Constitution another. All right. I thought he's on solid ground. Right. Judge said, lock him up. Brother Foster said, hell will be hot for a lot of people, Judge. He preached in that jail. They told him, and so a fella paid his bond. He sent the money back down, said it didn't do nothing to pay a bond for. talking about Jesus come to town. He gets in your heart, gets in your life, does something for you, give you a backbone like a saw log.

0: Foster preaching had 8 men crying and praying in that bullpen at one time. Took his Bible away from him. He had it in his heart.
1: That's right.
0: Finally wanted to get him out so bad they told him to sign his own bond. They'd turn him loose. He wouldn't even sign that. Finally just sent him his clothes and said, get out of here. All this resting for because you didn't have no permit to preach. Poor little puny man needs God Almighty, needs Jesus Christ. Stopping us from preaching here. I may get back to Salter. I just got on Brother Ford. If he's here, he'd be running these aisles right now. He's going to glory. Arrested him again, hauled him in. The judge looked at him and said, what do you think the penalty ought to be for preaching without a permit upon the streets of Oklahoma City? He said, Judge, 40 years ago, my mother left me in a one-room log hut in the hills of Arkansas and went on to glory. I promised her I'd meet her. It's not the penalty I'm interested in. It's the reward I'm after. And if you can send me to meet her, do it as quick as you can. He cut that judge to the heart. Them policemen that arrested him, brought him in, loved him. One day he is preaching on the streets in front of a Jew store. He'd go to 13 beer joints every Saturday night preaching. My own father-in-law. Met my own father-in-law. Got a lot of people saved. Just different ministry. One day, Jew run out of his store and told them policemen, take your hands off the man. He said something.
1: All right.
0: Stirred the Jew, full-blood Jew. Didn't even know Jesus. Foster done got a hold of him. They rushed him up there again, and that judge said, charge dismissed, and they never arrested him one more time after at least 15 arrests and months in the jailhouse, and them same police arrests bought him lime aids when he got through preaching after that. They had sat and listened to him, buy him a good cool lime aid. He said, young man, he's got power. I say unto thee, arise. That young man sat up and said, mama, here's your boy. Thank God. And 4 or 5 fainted in the bunch. Didn't know what in the world to think. And there come a fear on all. And the glorified God saying that a great prophet has risen up among us. God has visited his people. And that's my text. God has visited his people. I've had people visit me for 45 years in the ministry. I enjoyed them coming. I wanted to tell them like the fellow did in the Orient. Would God thou hast arrived day before yesterday so you'd had longer to stay. But I ain't had nobody visit me like God. Nobody visit me like God. Whew. Talked to you the other night about him visiting out on the sea. Send an angel after 14 days and nights. Looked like couldn't do nothing but die. That preacher praying to hold that ship. God sent an angel. Fear not, Paul. I'll give you 276 conversions here. It's 276 of them. Have nothing to fear. At time night, I'd tell you about a trip or two the Lord told me to take. Where I went. But I'm going to tell you what. God is God. My wife lay 10 weeks, showed me what dress she won't be buried in. She couldn't go to church. She always goes when she can go. You don't have to call B and ask her why she ain't there. You don't have to call her and say, now, Sister Moore, don't be offended about that. Come on back. Now, I'm not knocking you. I'm just telling you about my wife. She never had to be begged to go to church. 10 weeks she lay there. She said, this is what you bury me in. This is what you do. But great God. I got that book down again, and I put on Matthew 21:22. Whatsoever you shall ask in prayer, believing you shall receive. And God visited me. Lord, come into home. Healed her just like that. Healed and raised her up. Went back to church. She done something she never done before. She got up and said, hello! Hear her everywhere. I said, I never did hear her do that. Taken in to hollering like that. Commenced to hollering like that after the Lord visited us. Went over at Blanchard to church and had a revival going, asked me to lead a little testimony meeting. Postmaster was there. Another big muckety muck was there. You know what a muckety muck is. That's your fault. I know what a muckety muck is. B got up and said, drop my head just a little. Bernice and them was there in the pomp, you know. You know what pomp is? I do. Hey, man. Decked out, I mean. Like that woman I seen had a ring on every finger. I don't know how in the world she ever put her gloves on to wash dishes or anything. She had a ring on every finger. Bad as Ringo. Hallelujah. Hallelujah. Hallelujah. Be hollered and hollered and hollered. Of course she's healed, you see.
2: Yeah.
0: Make you holler.
2: Oh, yeah.
0: Stir up things.
2: Glory.
0: And at church, here comes Gilmore, owner of Gilmore's Department Stores. Hildy, is that your wife? Never had met her. Yes, sir. I said, that's her. Oh, he said, never had anything do as much good in all my life. Is that hollering? Who would think hollering would do any good? Except if you're herding cows or hogs or something, you know. But it helps. Helps. Here come the other. Yeah. Said, L.D., is that your wife? I said, yes, sir, that's her. He said, I never heard anything in my life do as much good as that hollering she done. You feel like hollering, you don't ever holler? Holler! Glory to God. She is shouting. That's just the way, that's a new shout she got. New kind of shout she got, you know. Like that one, my church raised the Baptist. Do nothing about the power of God. I told him, raise your hand up, praise the Lord. Why don't you do it? Why don't you do it? You want God to help you? I know people get healed if they obey the Lord. But they won't obey the Lord. Well, let the Lord have his way.
2: That's good preaching.
0: One night that woman told her hands up and God shifted her transmission into reverse. She went to dancing backwards, and her husband, he wasn't saved. And I'm telling you, that boy's eyes stood out. I wish I had a picture of him. I never seen a man look like that fellow looked. She danced backwards to the curve here, to the corner, down off, and with her eyes shut and her hands up, she just turned that as good as you could turn it in a truck or car or anything, and danced down the aisle backwards. He just never could figure that out. Listen, I'm going to tell you one thing. When the power of God goes to working, and the Lord goes to having his way, don't you think there wasn't somebody there and that boy said hallelujah. Thank God, amen. Praise the Lord. God has visited us. Come over to my house. Heal my wife. Lord, I could sing, talk about a child being born again. It's real. Didn't have to have nobody back me. Didn't have to have no bass or piano or alto or nothing else. Didn't have to have a piano or guitar, tambourine or nothing. After God done that for me, I could go out across that yard and talk about a child being born again. That's real. Yeah. Yeah. Lord, have mercy. God, come to us. Yeah. Going back over here in the book of Mark. Jairus' daughter sick.
2: Right.
0: Jairus has come to him. And he said, his name was Jairus, and he saw him, he fell at his feet. That's reason some folk can't get nowhere with him. They'll humble herself before him. He besought him greatly, saying, my little daughter lies at the point of death. We got a young man now, and God raised him out. I tell you, I always preach a few things that's not in the Bible. They went back home to the house and couldn't hardly get no rest for two or three days for people knocking on the door. Is this where the boy lives? Yes, this is where he's at right here. Is he still alive? Yes, yes, he's still alive. Is he here? Yes, he's here. Could I speak to him? Yes, he'll talk to you. Now, we're from the news, and we won't know just exactly how this happened. And here we go again, and he told them. And years come and went, and mama and her boy would go to town. Folks would say, there they go. Say, Miss Christian, could you tell us a little about what happened? Well, a man called Jesus met us when we was going to bury. Stopped it, and all he done, say, young man, I say unto thee, arise. Now, he handled his ministry different. He forgot to tell some of them to get saved, sanctified, and filled with the Holy Ghost. I had a meeting in Arkansas, and a woman over 60 years old broke her hip and didn't have enough calcium or bone marrow or something. I don't know nothing about bones, but her bone wouldn't knit back. Put pins in it, and it still wouldn't work. She had to walk on crutches. Come to a meeting, had a full house. She said, "Do you pray for sick people?" "Yes, ma'am, we do." "Can you get here down here?" "Yes, I can." She's an older woman. She got down and sat down on the altar. Couldn't hardly get set down. Laid hands on her. "I don't heal nobody. I shook them. I beat them in the back. I slapped them on the chin. Quit all that. That don't heal nobody. It just makes folks mad at you. Ain't no use of messing a woman's hair do up. Leave her hair alone. Just pray for her. Ain't no use. Ain't a bit of use in the world. I mean, let God jerk her around. You know, you'd be have a suit filed on you for jerking them around. Don't be jerking them around. I ain't taking the crutches away from them. No. God's going to have to do it. Set on it. Glenwood, Arkansas, way back there. I laid hands on her, brother. Power of God come up on her. That woman jumped up and went to walking, just like a young woman, all around the altar without her crutches. No limping, no nothing, just walking. He's a hip fixer. Hip fixer. God visited us. What happened over here? God come by last night. That's the difference in the church. That's the difference in the home. That's the difference in your life. God visited. Come back to me, and she said, "I can walk, preacher, I can walk." Of course, I gave her one of my famous statements, Paul. I said, "Only thing I think of, walk, woman, walk." That's all I said. I forgot to tell her the way we got her picture so we could put it in the Holiest Messenger. I never thought about telling her to write her name down. Never did even know what her name was. Forgot to ask her to get saved. Sanctified and filled with the Holy Ghost. Hand them crutches to the old man and said, "You can carry these, I'll never need them." And down the aisle she went and out the door and left the meeting. I said, "Was she saved?" They said, "We don't know." I'll tell you one thing, preacher man. If God gets in your meeting, he can save people. You don't even have to open your mouth on what you believe to get saved. I ain't talking about what the church got to do after get in. I'm talking about Jesus Christ. Where are your accusers at? Ain't got none. Neither do I condemn you. Go and sin no more. That's all he said to her. That fixed her though. Jairus is, he's asking for help here. He's one of the rulers of the synagogue. And he's breaking the law here. I mean, he's breaking the rules. He's not doing what they're supposed to do when they're ruling the synagogue. No, sir. You ain't supposed to accept Jesus Christ. Huh? Here. "My little daughter lies at the point of death. I pray thee come, lay thy hands on her, and she may be healed, and she shall live." Children got a way of getting a hold of that in mama. That little waterhead boy down there in Arkansas had a head that big around. I never seen that. Little bitty eyes right in his head, middle of his head. Had a good brain. Had a good mind. His old daddy was old George Nail. Tack. Nicknamed Tack. He's the one laid 3 days under that Jeep over there in World War II. He like starved, Brother Moore. Laying under there, didn't know if it was enemy troops going by or American troops. I was trapped under there, and the line was changing, fighting and changing. I don't know who it was. He said, "I finally just couldn't take no longer," and I screamed out, "I need help." Somebody says, "Is that you, Tack?" Just the mercy of God. Recognized old Tack. Got him out of money. He promised God out there he'd get in church, and he got back to Arkansas. But he didn't. He got out of the war and got back to Arkansas. But that little boy with that big waterhead, he looked at Daddy, said, "Daddy, why don't you go to church with me?" George couldn't take it. Old Tack put a note on the church house door, "Remember Old Tack." Put it on there himself. We prayed and Old Tack got it. God has visited us. "Is that your old drunkard boy?" "No, not no more." "You hear about that little, his little colored mother, Sister Smith?" "I'll tell you what. Sister Brown, you ain't Smith." "Or Sister, you know who Sister Smith was? She's a colored lady in Oklahoma City. They come to my church to sing for me. That's who." "She's the one that tried to rob. Did I tell you about her trying to rob her? I'm talking about God visited us. Visited Sister one night. She got saved. Started home from work. Worked hospital. Steps behind her. She heard him coming. Fellas had a knife. Said, 'Give me your money.' She could jump into the spirit just like he jumped in a hole of water. Take some folks 30 days get wound up to get in, but not her. I know her. Jumped in the spirit. Power of God hit her. Danced backwards in the spirit into the dark. You know, you don't ever do that. She danced clear back in the bushes. Said, once you come out of the spirit, you heard something. That's his feet hitting the ground running. I'm telling you what I know. Amen. Amen. The Lord visits you. Lord visits you. Makes a difference. Amen. She used to come to my church and sing. Ooh, she could sing too. We need a visit. We need the Lord to come by and see us. Huh? That's your old drunkard boy? No. No. That little colored woman had 7 or 8 children, lived in the country. We was raised in the country. Dogs on the front porch, chickens under the house, swept front yard. Mower machine, we didn't know what in the world one was. We'd have cut her leg off with it. We had one. We didn't know what to do with it. We didn't need no mower machine. You raised pretty bad. I can't look at you. Amen. Draw the water. Let's thing down. We said, and then that's pull it back up. Said out there and pull that middle out and let it run off in that bucket. Y'all understand that? They live in the country. We didn't build our porches, fix our porches. Didn't have none to fix them with. It's like the brakes on my car. You can put it on. And one of them said, I got it. Let her go. I got it. I didn't have the money to fix the brakes. When I put it on, you just fault the steering wheel, hold it as best you could. One old brake just seemed to say, I got it. I'll take care of it. Let her go. Just one. She had them children. Every night, they come up on that old porch like the old country porch. This old boy said, I'd search for the tight boards so I could ease in. Said, 2 a.m, 3 a.m, just as soon as I stepped up on the porch, Mom said, is that you, son? Never asleep. Started old-time meeting up the road. Every one of them children got saved. He said, I stomped up on that porch at 2 a.m. from that meeting at 1 a.m. Mama, mama, mama, sound asleep, beat on the side of the house. You couldn't wake her up. What was the difference? God visited that home. God visited that home. You are looking, look around you. You looking at converted thieves and liars and moonshiners. Don't raise your hand for my moonshiners. But you're looking, you in the house with them. People used to see these boys drive by in the car and wonder what they're up to. Lock your chicken houses. Get your shotgun and set up tonight. Hey, ain't that right? They on the move. Aren't you glad you got saved? I got saved. Paul went preaching. The old boy met me in the post office and said, what are you doing? I beat him to it. So I said, what are you doing? He looked out a little curious. I said, you bootlegging? He said, yeah. He said, what are you doing out there? I said, I'm preaching. Preaching, he said. Oh, sure. Lord visited, woke this boy up from dead. And now Jairus is in his presence and said, I got a little daughter. She's lying down at the point that I pray you come lay your hands on her. She may be healed and she shall live. You talk about getting a hold of somebody. Them little daughters get a hold of you. Hey, him little granddaughter, they get, Grandpa, why don't you go to church, Grandpa? Papa, go with me. Ooh, you may have an effect on him, but that will. Jesus went with him, and much people followed him and saw him. And his only way he met a woman had a bad problem in her body for 12 years. And she suffered many things, and many physicians spent all she had and didn't get no better, but grew worse. I don't think they all took all her money. I don't believe they all took all her money. They know they wasn't going to help her. I don't think they all took all that woman's money. But they still will, though. They won't all, I know, but now they will. Some of them will still do it. Take every dime you got. Amen. You know why I know they will? Because they say, when they go to work on you, have you got any insurance? Why'd they ask that? You need to be worked on. You need some help. Yeah, I was in Texas preaching. My wife liked Chambers debt, and they called me and said, your wife's nearly dead. I was 150 miles down there, and they rushed an ambulance there to her, got her, headed to the hospital with her while I drove and tried to get police to help me, and I couldn't. I was driving so fast, they couldn't catch me. I was trying to get an escort, and they couldn't catch me. I was trying to get, I won't come home. Well, I was dying. They said she's dying. And a few weeks later, Mr. Eisenhower on the funeral home said, LD, said, Mr. Ike, I said, what do I owe you? He said, you got any insurance, LD? What's that got to do with? No wonder the premiums is higher. Price ought to be the same. One of our doctors told an old boy had a car wreck, and he doctored on him and couldn't get the money out of him, never did get the money out of him, but he had another wreck later, and the insurance covered it. He said, don't matter, I'll just collect both bills here at once. How'd he do that? Paperwork. Huh? Huh?
3: Suffered many things, a many physician. Had no mercy, took her money, let her go, couldn't help her, knowed they couldn't. Many of them did, but they took every dime she had. But Jesus come to visit. Never charged for no cause. Amen. I just feel, I'm not doing so hot. Did you know it? I could preach better than this. I believe I'll say cause I got the flu. Slim, that probably ain't it. I wouldn't have preached no better if I hadn't had the flu. Probably. I'm going to tell you one thing. They took everything she had. And nobody helped her. She didn't get no better. But Jesus come to town. I can't all stand a preacher that'll get up and connect divine healing with money. Or salvation with money. Amen. Amen. Amen. No, sir. There's no charge for divine healing. There's no charge for divine healing. Amen. Glory to God. Paul Epley just got out of jail the other day, and he's begging for money again. I ought to kept him in there. He's the one, I believe, is the one that wrote my son David, said I have a great burden on how he got it. Do you know how they get your addresses? A grit sells them to them. Or anybody else should give it to you. You wonder why your name's in a jam sometimes? Somebody's selling your name. Amen. That's exactly right. He wrote my son David. He said, I have a great burden for you. David fired a letter back and said, it's a financial need. Rush me money as soon as you can. I'm into it. He ain't never heard no more from him. Oh, I'm so glad the Lord visited L.D. Moore on 838 Southeast 29th Street in Oklahoma City 45 years ago. The Lord paid me a visit. He come to church that night. That's the night, one of the nights old Henry Crook lost he could be. He lived a block, two blocks west of the church. And about 9 o'clock or 10, something like that, power of God fell. 8 or 9 got saved at once that night. And old Henry and his wife got home and said, what happened up there? So what do you mean? He said, there's a cloud, a white cloud. There's lights everywhere around that oil field there. And he said, there's a white cloud come down. I seen it over that church. It's big up the top like a funnel, little down to end. And about 9 or 9.30, said that cloud hung right over that building. And said, what in the world went on up there? That's when the power of God fell. And Henry wasn't saved, but Henry saw it. Henry Crook saw it. Old Henry Crook saw it. Jesus is in town. And he's headed out here to see about a dead girl. But he's running on a woman that needs help. And when she heard Jesus came, when she heard he is in town, when she heard his visit, she come in the press behind him and touched his garment. She said, if I may but touch his clothes, I shall be whole. You believe you can do that tonight? Just touch him and get well. And straightway the fountain of her blood dried up. She felt in her body, she was healed of that plague. Jesus immediately, anointing himself, virtue going out of him, turned him about in the press, said, who touched my clothes? And the disciple tried to line him up. Amen. They tried to line him up. Master, thou seest a multitude thronging thee, and sayest thou, who touched me? You're out of order. What you're saying is out of order. You didn't say it right. Years ago when the war come on, God's power was on me. It's been a strange life for me. I told somebody the other day, dug my birth certificate out and didn't even have a name on it. Ain't even on my birth certificate. Can't even prove I'm here. But I'm here, but I can't even prove it. I mean, I ain't got no record that I was ever born. I mean, it's not there. I looked at it myself. I went out to preach, and the Lord called me, and the army come along, and the Lord said, I want you to preach to the soldier boys during the war. I want you to get them saved. I want you to help them. I said, Lord, I'm in good health. And whatever you say, I'll do it. But I'm not shirking. I'm just, but you know what? They sent me a questionnaire, and all I was doing was full-time preaching right then. I seen the war coming on, the end of time, and I was a young man, able to preach. I just plunged into it. Oh, I've been a welder and what have you, but I plunged into it. And you know what? They said, who do you work for? And I put down Jesus. That's the only one I belong to. I mean, that's the truth. So what do you work on? I put down people. He said, what tool do you not put down in the Bible? How long you can continue this work till the Lord comes? When did you start it? When he saved me? And I answered all that and sent that back, and they thought I was crazy. I didn't belong to any organization or nothing. You know what I mean? I didn't have nobody to help me. I don't know what to do but pray. They called me in, and a poor little crazy man sat in the room with a little flashlight and me stark naked. And he sat there and shined that up in my eyes. Did you ever talk to God? Yes, I said. I preached on God that's visited us. He made a change in me. He said, did you ever hear God? I said, yes. Shine that flashlight in my eyes. Embarrassed. That happened to me. They put me in 3D, 3D, 4D, 4F, 1A, 2A, 3A, 5A. I don't know. They put me in everything in there. Crazy. You know what? The Lord heard me. I'm the man. Help me. I speak to a fool at South Oklahoma, sitting on the water tower eating crackers and cracker and cheese and drinking milk, where a car done run completely out of stamps, and we're summoning rise to go preach the gospel to them soldier boys. I seen a big bunch of soldier boys, about 150, 200 of them out there on a piece of ground in front of induction center. Went over there, asked the man in charge, can we preach to these boys? Boys said, the bus is 45 minutes late now to pick these boys up. You're welcome to go out there and preach, but the bus is 45 minutes late. We preached till we give out. We prayed with them boys and they prayed. And when we got completely through with that service, them buses drove around the corner and picked them up and hauled them on. I ain't the only ones we preached to during the war. But that's why, you know, this is just a rambling message. But I want to preach on God has visited us. The first visit we got here tonight was a young man in the grave, in a casket, and got raised from dead. Now we got Jesus on the way to see about Jairus' daughter, but he can't get Jairus' daughter, but he can't get there because this sick woman, and she just reached through and touched him. If you could just reach out and touch him, you may not even have to have hands laid on. Just touch him. If the power of God's moving, get your hand there. If the power of God's working, get your hands in there. If the power of God's moving, get moving. Touch him. Hallelujah. We went down there in Stigler, Oklahoma. Our old Willis. Don't ever buy one. If they ever make them anymore, I turned against them, so don't ever buy one of them. But we were driving a Willis car. Headlight fall out and break on the pavement, put in the fender. I had never seen nothing like nearest nothing there. Changed oil one day and a nut fell out of it. I didn't know where the thing come from. Changed oil and a nut fell out too, where you take the plug out. I don't know what that just. And we'd put kerosene with gasoline and just hide the service station when we left. Just shoot the gas. I said Hitler'd like to have this for a smoke screen. I mean, this thing just hide the whole building, burning kerosene and gasoline together. Yeah. We finally run out and had to park it and went on preaching. The Lord has visited his people. I had some kind of meeting, brother. Seemed like I had better meeting than I have now. Great God, the power of God and fallen folks to get saved and fall under the power of God and have trances. Fallen trance. You know what? We went into Stigler, Oklahoma and preached there, and the president of the board, the ration board, heard us. He said, come down to board meeting tomorrow. Went down. He said, what are you boys doing? We're preaching, me and another young man preaching together. We're preaching revivals to these soldiers going to war. We're trying to get them saved before they go. Trying to get God in their hearts. He said, you tell me you run out of gas and your car's parked and you can't get no tires or gas. No, sir. We can't get no gas. He handed us, Brother Lee, he handed us enough stamps. He gave us books of stamps and said, when you run out, you get word back to me and I'll mail you more. I'll see that you preach the gospel. Lord have mercy. Sometimes I feel like calling the devil up and say, would you come back in on this? Where are you at? You the one that said God wouldn't help me. You the one that said God wouldn't heal, God wouldn't save. Get back on it. I came as far as he lived in that shotgun house, the whole night meeting, all they had was eggs to eat. He wouldn't say nothing. A week, eggs. No flour, no bread, just eggs.
0: Boss, come. You like eggs, you preach for God a while. If you get in that shape, you'll eat them. I can tell you, you'll eat some things. Week went by. Devil said, this is the end of it, Havis.

0: they won't bring me nothing. Say that again, God don't like me. Say that again, God ain't real. Repeat that again, God won't help you. I can tell by looking at you, you'd preach in a minute if I'd let you, but I ain't going to let you out. I can see it all over.
1: He's
0: not going to make it. Went out in the car, looked like he's going to die. Come back to church and God healed him. God visited him. Have mercy. Have mercy. You don't want to talk about the miracle working power of God called to visit this. That's what I'm going to talk about a little bit here. He's on his way down here, a dead girl's body. On the way, he found somebody else need help. But he's going on to get him. 3 or 4 years ago, the Lord spoke to me. I can't have it. You say he didn't talk to me. I ain't talking about you. Some folk couldn't hear thunder. Spoke to me, said, I've seen you have Prague, Oklahoma, preach on the streets. I said, Curly, go to the chief police up there and ask him about having a street meeting. I feel that Lord to come. He asked him, said, no, we don't need no preaching up here. Curtis stayed with him. He's an old nester, born and raised there. Therefore, the sheriff ever got his job. Put a little pressure on him. He could. Put a little more. Fine, said, all right, Curtis, it's your responsibility, though, if you get him up here. You messing with your preacher. Dangerous coming to town preaching. I told him to dance hall, beer dive or something. Somebody get knifed and killed and hauled to the hospital. But watch them preachers now. Went up there and asked no boy around the pool hall could have plugged my PA system in. Yeah, buddy, plug it right in. Got out there and went to preaching. Door opened to the beer joint across the street. And here come a backslider out. He wasn't drunk. He drank a beer too, but he wasn't drunk. And he'd been there playing his guitar. Backslider from a Pentecostal church. Had a flat on his car. Lord, let the tar down for it. Got out the back of the car trying to put the PA in the back of the car. Wasn't drunk. I know. I they used to bootleg where I work. I know what that stuff is, and I don't want a man drunk. Took him 45 minutes to change that tar. All he had to do was just jack that up and put that spur. Took him 45 minutes. I'd see him over there, and he'd just stop work. You stand there like it's paralyzed. Chief police just kept driving by. And big old bohemians that live there and have that Kolache festival every year in Prague. Standing with tears running down their face. Old time meetings always having. All I was doing is saying, would you listen, good people, now to what I've got to say? We've been living in a mighty evil day. You know, God, let's use the fellas just half right. I mean, mentally. He wants to work so bad in this world. If he can just get somebody, he can get to yield a little. I mean, they got to live, right? But they may not like me, just kind of can't control all the gray matter. He'll use them because he wants somebody to carry. They may have seaweeds in their hair. He may have a fishy smell. He may still have sand on the knees where the whale burped him out on the sandbar. But he wants to use somebody. He paid that visit over yonder to Nineveh. Great God, have mercy. 8 words, Paul's all he had to say. We worry about what we're going to say. They can't understand, so they think we're deep. Preach for an hour and a half like I do and never make a point. And holler amen, glory to God, and give out and never say nothing. But he wants to use somebody, David. Have mercy. Priest on that street corner, that police said, get him back. Now, I'm nothing, understand, but said, get him back. Curly, get him back. Well, one day the Lord said, send you back. I want to talk to y'all men about God visited his people. It makes a difference. You can tell who's been there. You can tell if he's been there. There'd be a change if he's been there. He visits you, there's change. You know what? Pouring down rain's house. Devil said, don't go, it's raining. I said, it may not be raining up there. That's 60 miles.
2: That's right.
0: Devil said, wouldn't go to church, it's raining.

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0: I hear it snowing somewhere. It's snowing somewhere all the time. Get on your horse and go. Get in your car and leave. Head for God's house. It's always snowing somewhere. He that observeth the cloud shall not sow. He that regardeth the wind shall not sow. And he that regardeth the cloud shall not reap. I down no comb. I'm smart aleck. I come by the field of alfalfa. And I said, why are they cutting that alfalfa down? It looks like it's going to pour down rain any minute. It's ready to cut. It's ripe and ready to cut. Let it get overripe down there. I don't know about y'all's up here, but you can't let it grow too long. You got to cut it. Huh? But I was trying to run the farmer's business. I said, what is he cutting that alfalfa for? Can't he see it looks like rain? He that it regardeth the wind shall not sow. He that observeth the wind shall not sow. And he that regardeth the clouds shall not reap. Get on to church. Get on to church. I went to my church a while back and we forgot to flip the, we got a timer on the furnace, turned the stuff on and off. We had messed it up somewhere. We do that once in a while. Cold as ice in there. I never heard such an outbreak of grumbling in all my born days. I wanted to say, if you lived in Alaska, what would you do if you got one of them bad storms and had to build an igloo? That's the only way that you survive, build an igloo and crawl in that freezing deep freeze and live in there till the storm's over. Hoo-wee. Gets too hot in my church, I just make fun of them. Oh, we'll turn the furnace down, but, you know, we got some folks that some of them gets too hot, some of them gets too cold. Only thing to do is go down the middle and get what's the normal temperature, and if they can't stand that, let them lump it and have church. I don't want to be mean to nobody. You can't please everybody, can you not? Amen. You can't do that. You just can't please everybody. You just can't do it. Miracles. Started for Prague, Oklahoma, and rained on me all the way. Got up there close. Devil said, you sure have missed it now. I said, just hold it. I'm not down to the corner where I'm aiming to preach yet. You stay out of this. You can't even say amen right. Hallelujah. The devil can't do it. Would you believe I drove up and puddles of water ever heard and it quit raining? Would you believe if I told you I set that PA up, plugged in the same old boy's place, it just cried and looked like I'm going to pour down a minute, had a complete service, and when it ended, I said, you folks better run for your cars. It's fixing to go to pouring down rain, and it did. You know, if I was a liar, God would kill me. That's what happened. Prague, Oklahoma. Oh, you had camp meeting over at Bristol. Couple of years ago, 7 inches of rain, 3 days. Them children supposed to come to that children's church down there, 200 of them come down here in this tabernacle. And I looked out there and the rain quit. Go get them now, I said. Go get them. Hey, want to get them? I said, get under here, it's fixing to go to raining. And you know, I'm no weather prophet, but the Spirit was you there. He's out there, got him and went pouring down rain. He got that rain, sheets of rain out there. I'm going to tell you one thing. God is not tongue-tied. He is not deaf. God is alive. He's looking for a chance to work with people, but he can't hardly find nobody that'll let him. God would like to visit his people again. He'd like to do signs and wonders amongst them, help them out, but they won't let him a lot of places. Here he's on the way. This girl, I'm going to hurry here. I want to try to get to. I believe I'm working you now. Jesus knew right quick when that woman touched him that virtue had gone out of him. Amen. But they gave him a little speech there. You see the multitude throwing you, and you ask who touched you. Yeah, but it ain't everybody bumps into him and touched him. It ain't everybody hanging around the crowd that wants the Lord. It ain't everybody go to church caring much about God. There's a few in there reaching out. He could tell who they were. And he looked around about to see her done this thing, and a woman figuring, trembling, knowing what was done in her, fell before him, told him all the truth. I wish I didn't hardly. God's going to help me. I know this is a trial. I know what it is. But if I felt better, preach 2-3 hours for you. I know you'd want me to. But I'm just going to have to preach short tonight. He looked at one and said, daughter, thy faith has made thee whole. Go in peace. Be whole of thy plague. She told him all the truth. I imagine she thought he was going to bawl her out. I said, daughter, your faith has made you whole. You can get healed when others can't sometime when they can't understand it. Right. Your faith worked for you. While he yet spake, there came the ruler of the synagogue's house. One from the ruler of the synagogue's house, which said, thy daughter's dead. Why troublest thou the master any further? That's the end of the line. That's all of it. She's dead. Right. It's over. Not for him. Not for him. Jesus heard it. Heard the word spoken. He said to the synagogue, be not afraid, only believe. You know, only believe is a good text. Believe. Believe. You still praying about that same thing? How long have you had that? Well, now don't get offended at me. That request you're praying about, how long have you been praying about that? What is it? What request is it? You've got to believe after a while. I prayed about it, now I'm believing. I pray 20 years, three times a day for one thing. That's a long time to pray for a gift, ain't it? But one day, I reached it. Believe. Only believe. Don't make just what the others say, you believe. Make just what others say, you believe. Amen. Hallelujah. Glory to God. And Jesus said, don't be afraid. He suffered no man to follow him, save Peter, James, John, and Brother James. I'm going to have to hurry. Brother Lee loves me. He loves hearing me. I know it. He said here all night long. But Brother Lee, I'm going to tell you one thing. You know where we messed up a few times? We took the wrong people with us. We took the wrong people with us. Hallelujah. We didn't even need a room with us. Amen. A lot of folks just play game with the Lord. Well, we're going to have Brother Lee come pray for him. And we're going to have Brother Pastor Brother L.D. come pray for him. We're going to have Brother here pray. We're going to have Brother Paul come pray for him. And I know the first one to pray for her, she got touched. We could tell her. She said God touched her. She said she feels much better. But we don't offend a brother. We need to let them all have around. You're going to be kicking God right in the face here in a minute. If God healed them, don't you even pray for him. Preacher friend of mine, girl got down bad. had the polio. Polio. Bad stuff. Call me. Brother Moore, come. Brother Moore, come. Went in the door, put my knees on the floor. Power of God hit me, jerked me back to my feet. Said, I've heard his prayers. I've heard his prayers. I've granted healing. I said, man, I can't pray. What's the matter, Brother Moore? God has told me that he's already answered your prayer. That he's granted divine healing for your child. And he did. Had her pray it down. Be careful who you take with you. Discourage you. I look for the can-doers, not the can't-doers.
1: All right now. All right.
0: Seems like I can hear the sound of hammers. That happened to me before. That happened to me over Ralph Harden. He had a fine home, but if he sold it, he'd get enough to build him one he didn't have to make monthly payments on. And while he's talking to me about it, I was in his house in Virginia. Did you ever go to Ralph Harden's house out on the hill by Bob Osborne there? You been there? That house he sold? I was in that house and I said, Ralph, I hear the sound of hammers. He said, you do? I said, I do. He had been praying. I hear the sound of hammers. They're building on that house you fixing to build. Man, God gave him a bar, sold that, and built none. Got to build his home back. You been to that other thing built?
1: Yes, sir.
0: Be careful who you take with you. Took Peter, James, and John. I get to the glory world. I'm going to shake Peter's hand and talk to him about him crucifying him upside down.
1: Right.
0: He took the men he wanted to take. Peter, James, and John, the brother James. Coming to the house of the ruler of the synagogue, seeth the tumult, and them that wept and wailed greatly. And when he was come in, he saith unto them, why make ye this ado and weep? The damsel is not dead, but sleepeth. Great God have mercy. They laughed him to scorn. When he had put them all out, he taketh the father and mother of the damsel, and them that were with him, entered in where the damsel was lying, and took the damsel by the hand, and saith unto her, Talitha cumi, which being interpreted is, damsel, I say unto thee, arise. And straightway the damsel arose and walked, and she's 12 years old, and the seven or eight of them outside heard it. He got a glimpse of her going with the window and just keeled over. Little old girl just got up and went to walking. Don't you love your children? hold a meeting a while back in Ohio. Becky, not Becky, but Terry and his wife and the little girl, Jessica, was with them, my granddaughter. Beautifulest granddaughter ever born in the history of the world. All right. She was there. Oh, she loves her papa. I preach away from her so much, but when she's where I'm at and I get through preaching and start to back over, if I ain't careful, she just comes and stands where I'm at. In the night, she said, "Water, Mama. Need a drink of water." In a strange place, Papa heard her. Well, I got up and got her water, but you know what I preached on that next night? I preached on that cry in the darkness. Water, water, just a drop of water. Nothing great, just water, water. "Damsel," he said, "I say unto thee, arise." And that little old 12-year-old girl just got right up and went to walking. Daddy said, "Hallelujah." Mama said, "Thank you, Jesus. Thank you, Jesus." I'm going to have to stop. This is not getting any better or any worse. I must leave early in the morning. And there's people looking to see if I'll drive in. And I'm not important. But we need the Lord to visit you tonight.
2: Oh, yes.
0: He fixed things up for you. Fix your home up. Yes. I've been in on some of that. Old Rabbit said, "Hildy, would you get Mary to go back to me?" I said, "Rabbit, you can't beat a woman, expect her to live with you." I didn't know he'd beat her. He said, "I told her I wasn't working no more." I didn't know he'd ever worked. I just said that. The Lord is in. Went back together. Got him back. The Lord visits you, gets things straightened out for you. Huh? You can't apologize or admit you're wrong. You get Jesus to visit you. Your old tongue come loose and you can say, "I'm the cause of it." It's me. You know how I counsel people? Blame both sides to start with. Always blame both sides. Then I hear both sides. One at a time. Then I hear them together. And I tell them, "Are you here to waste my time or do you mean business? If you mean business, I want you to report back to me every 30 days and do what I'm telling you to do." How about that? No charge. Amen. No charge. All right, let's stand. I beg your pardon. I hope I've helped you while I've been here. But tonight we're not gone. And there may be somebody here. Maybe somebody here for the last time. You need to have a visit from the Lord. You need to visit. Now listen, He can fix it for you. He can fix it for you. He knows how to fix it. There may be a sinner. Most of our services here have been, most of them have been saved people. We've had some people get saved. But look, are you here and you got problems tonight? Will you visit this altar? Give God a chance to work on it. Will you? I thank you for your kind attention. I'm going to turn the service to your pastor at this time. I'm right here and we leave. I want you to come down here. Let God know you mean business. You've got to let God know you mean business. Amen. You come on purpose. You're coming on business. God will help you. Come right on, brother.
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5: And we're looking at our day, which we're living in now, we might could kind of ask that same question. I guess back in that day, there was probably a lot of apostasy, a lot of hypocrites, and people had strayed from the law, and Psalms, David probably looked at that, "Lord, who's going to abide in thy tabernacle?" Now we look in our day in which we live, have a church, this name on the door, that church got a name on the door, pass by that parking lot, two or three cars, pass by that, maybe four or five cars, sometimes maybe holiness churches within about rock-throwing distance of each other, and it might make us sometimes feel like scratching our head, "Lord, who shall abide in thy tabernacle?" Praise God. Sometimes it might make us feel like the Lord maybe scratching his head, looking down this group here, And this group here, they're reading the same Bible. They're still wanting to go to the same place. And why can't they worship together? Praise God. But you know what? There's going to be a day when there's going to be a separation day. And you know what? Whenever we stand before God, like that song they were singing a while ago, you know God's not going to be a bit confused on His people. There's scripture where it says something to the effect of, some preach that the resurrection is past already, and overthrow the faith of some. But it says, goes on, nevertheless, the foundation of God standeth sure. The Lord knoweth them that are His. Praise God. And I'm so glad the Lord knows them that are His. Praise God. You can misjudge somebody. You can maybe make a wrong judgment on someone and maybe take them wrong or whatever. But you know what? The Lord knows them that are His. Praise God. So you see, it's a day that we're living in. We need to just wake up to our duty. High time to awake out of sleep and say, Lord, I'm planning on going to heaven. Praise God. It might be all right sometimes even tell the devil that. I'm planning on going to heaven. Praise God. I know we got some bumps and bruises and some hills and valleys and maybe some cold shoulders. Praise God. But instead of all, I'm planning on hearing the Lord say, come in after a while. Praise God. I'm so thankful to be able to be here. Praise God. I don't know how much preaching I'll do, Brother Bob. I appreciate being asked to come. And I love Brother Bob and his family and his church. Praise God. I just want to go to heaven with everybody that gets to go. Praise God. I don't have no certain crowd picked out to go with. Praise Lord. I'd like to be like old Sister Rosie Mays up at Huff Church for a long time. I would go and she would be an old lady. She would testify. And she would say, I just like to push everybody else in and me go in behind them. Praise God. I don't have to be the first one on the street of gold. Praise God. They sing a song sometimes around our church and I may not get there first, but I'll be there just the same. Praise God. Hallelujah. I want to go, don't you? I know there's maybe a small crowd of us, but I want to preach like the house.
6: Yes!
5: If some folks don't believe in making noise, thank God, if they don't like loud music, don't like loud praise in God, you know what I read in the Bible? I think in Revelation, where it's going to be 30 minutes of silence in heaven. Praise God. I think I asked somebody a while back, does that mean that the ladies or the men's going to get there first? Praise God. But you know what? 30 minutes of silence, and then after that, can you imagine what a time we're going to have? Praise God. I can't hardly really imagine what it's going to be like. And just to think we made it inside the gate, and all of our troubles are behind us. All of our battles are behind us. No devil to bother us no more. Nothing to bother our mind. Praise God. It's something to think about. I'll tell you what, I believe it's going to be too good to miss. And I want to be one in the crowd. Praise God. I want to try to read some here if the Lord will help us. And if I don't get anointed very good, I think I've been preaching long enough. I know how to go ahead and present the altar. Praise God. In the 28th chapter of Deuteronomy, it's very familiar probably to some of you. It's old scripture, I know, but I want to go into the new. But this was commandment from the Lord. And Moses was talking to the children of Israel in the first verse of the 28th chapter of Deuteronomy. It says, and it shall come to pass, if thou shalt hearken diligently unto the voice of the Lord thy God, to observe and to do all his commandments which I command thee this day, that the Lord thy God will set thee on high above all nations of the earth. And all these blessings shall come on thee and overtake thee, if thou shalt hearken unto the voice of the Lord thy God. Blessed shalt thou be in the city, and blessed shalt thou be in the field. Blessed shall be the fruit of thy body, and the fruit of thy ground, and the fruit of thy cattle, the increase of thy kind, the flocks of thy sheep. Blessed shall be thy basket and thy store. Blessed shalt thou be when thou comest in, and blessed shalt thou be when thou goest out. Praise God. What about that? The Lord just seemed like it's His good pleasure to bless them that's obeying Him.
6: Oh, yes.
5: And on down in that same chapter, it didn't stop there. And in the first 15th chapter of that, it's the 15th verse of that same chapter, It says, but it shall come to pass, if thou wilt hearken unto the voice of the Lord thy God to observe to do all his commandments. I'll start all over. But it shall come to pass if thou wilt not hearken unto the voice of the Lord thy God to observe to do all his commandments and his statutes which I command thee this day. All these curses shall come upon thee and overtake thee. Cursed shalt thou be in the city, and cursed shalt thou be in the field. Cursed shall be thy basket and thy store. Cursed shall be the fruit of thy body and the fruit of thy land, the increase of thy kine and the flocks of thy sheep. Cursed shalt thou be when thou comest in, and cursed shalt thou be when thou goest out. Yes. Praise God. What about that? Thanks, Lord. I want to read just a little bit over in the New Testament, a little bit over in Ephesians, and the second chapter of Ephesians. Just bear with me, if you will. It says, and you hath he quickened who were dead in trespasses and sins, wherein in time past ye walked according to the course of this world, according to the prince of the power of the air, the spirit that now worketh in the children of disobedience, among whom also we all had our conversation in times past, in the lust of our flesh, fulfilling the desires of the flesh and of the mind, and were by nature the children of wrath, even as others. But God, who is rich in mercy for his great love wherewith he loved us, even when we were dead in sins, hath quickened us together with Christ. By grace ye are saved. Praise God. Using these verses for a little background, Brother Bobby, I'd like to preach for a little while for the Lord to help me. Is on the plan plus activities equals results. Praise God. The plan plus activities equals results. And in that first part of that 28th chapter of Deuteronomy, which I read, it sounded like that there were so many good blessings for the children of God if they would do what God told them to do. Praise God. Back then, I believe the law was laid out for them. I don't believe they were really confused. I believe they already had that sacrifice. And whether everybody wants to admit it or not, God has always had an order. Praise God. Now, I didn't say program, but he's always had an order. Praise God. People don't seem to get enough of the Spirit of God when they come to church to have much to work with. And so the pastor kind of has to conduct it like a program sometimes. But you know what? If everybody would really get on fire for God, God's got the plan already made out. Praise God. We shouldn't have to just beg people to testify. We shouldn't have to just beg people to praise the Lord. Praise God. They ought to already have something in their heart to praise God and worship him with. Praise God. But this Old Testament, back then there was different ways they had to do than what we do now. They had, when you sinned, you had to get the sacrifices made. And the priest would go in once a year and offer up sacrifices for himself and for the people. And to the turtle doves and the pigeons and all that lost their life. God had the plan already made. Praise God. And then on the 15th verse of that same chapter, it goes on to tell them, if you don't do what's right, if you don't do the commandment of the Lord, then there's going to be some curses. Praise God. So there's going to be an everlasting blessing, or there's going to be an everlasting curse. Praise God. Oh, hallelujah. I'd like to preach. Thank the Lord to help me get this out, Brother Bobby. Praise God. In our day, it seems like there's lots of activities that's going on. Praise God. You can get in a lot of activities and people gets in things that and even bring them into the church as activities that'll feed the flesh. Praise God. There's a lot of things. This old flesh likes to be entertained. I like good music. It'll entertain my ears. I like good singing. It entertains me, And it seems like they've got to the point, I guess, they want to keep a big crowd. Just bring in the big singing groups and bring in the big crowd. Praise God. Let's have a lot of activities. Praise God. I like what old Brother Wilder told us up at Big Hill one night. He said, if you can take a hot dog and get them in, you can take a hamburger and get them out. Praise God, that's about the way it is. If the only reason why people go to church for their fun and games and their trips and their cookouts, praise God, I'll tell you what, they better check out their activities. Praise God. I'll tell you, the activities that we need is somebody getting alone in their closet at home and get a hold of God. Somebody that'll separate themselves from this world long enough, get their mind clear enough to call on God. That's the activities that we need to be doing. Praise God. If we want our loved ones saved, if we want grandma and grandma to get in, if we want our cousins to be saved, if we want an old-time camp meeting revival, if we want to rejoice in the house of God, we better check out the activities that we're doing. If you do the right kind of activities, you'll get the results.
6: Amen.
5: Praise God. You get to looking at this. There's activities to disobey God. They'll do their own thing. One place in Jeremiah, we will not walk therein. They'll do their own ways. We're going to do our own thing. I hate that song in a way. Well, I guess I shouldn't say hate. I'm very fond of that song that they sing. Me and Jesus got our own thing going. We don't need nobody to tell us what it's all about. Praise God. That might sound like some self-centered Christian or so-called Christian. Praise God. But you know what a good Christian wants to do? They want to hear the Word of God. I'd like to be one, Bob. Lord, let me hear what it's going to take. Let somebody correct me when I do wrong. Let me hear what it's going to take to go to the city of God. Help me to do the right activities, because I'm wanting to get the right results after a while. Praise God. Oh, hallelujah. There's a lot of activities going on, but all of them ain't going to get the right kind of results. Praise God. Thank you. And when you get to thinking about how the plan is laid out, if you've got someone hired to build your house, and there's what they call blueprints to go by, and there's some men that can really do good on drawing those blueprints, and once they get them drawn, they can take them to a builder. And a lot of times there's some builders that know how to read those blueprints and the measurements and how they get them real precise. And my brother-in-law used to be a framer of a house, and my nephew was working for him, and he talked like that. He could just about be standing on the ground and look at a certain measurement and tell him about how big to cut the board. There's some that's pretty precise on building and reading the blueprint. Praise God. But you know what? If you get somebody that they don't really know what they're doing, and they're just wanting to get a fast buck, praise God, move on down the road and not follow the plan. They can do the activities. They may show up work early. They may have the fanciest tools that they can have, but they can do the activities, but they won't get the right kind of results. Praise God. Oh, God has already laid out His plan for us. Praise God. Whenever Jesus came, He broke down that wall that separated us from the Jews, and He opened up the door to whosoever will let Him come. Praise God. They beat Him. They blindfolded Him. They beat on Him. They stripped Him of His garment. They put thorns on His head. Praise God. He was telling them the right way. He was trying to lay out the plan to how to get to the city of God. Praise God. They had been used to the eye for an eye and a tooth for tooth. He told them another way. He said, I say, bless them that curse you. Do good to them that persecute you. Praise God. In other words, don't be doing like you used to do. This is the plan to go by. Love your enemies. Pray for them that despitefully use you. Praise God. Oh yes, that was the plan. They beat Him. They took Him to the cross. They died on the cross. They put Him in the tomb. They thought they'd done away with Him. Praise God. But He is the one that laid out the plan for us. And you know what? There's only one plan to go by. Praise God. You say, oh my. I don't care what Oprah Winfrey says. There's going to be still just one way to go to the city of God. And that's going through Him by the blood of Jesus. Praise God. There is no other way. You can pray to Buddha till you're blue in the face. You can go to Muhammad's grave and maybe cry out all night long. But I'll tell you what, until you humble yourself and come as a little child and say, Lord, be merciful to me, a sinner. Praise God. The plan is like this. The plan is, with the heart man believeth, and with the mouth confession is made unto salvation. Praise God. Hey, that's the plan. Plan. That's the only way to get there. You better do those activities if you want to get the results. Oh, hallelujah. Praise God. Can you imagine that old blind man where Jesus was? I don't guess he'd ever seen anything in his life, Bobby. Praise God. And he came to a man, I don't know how well he even knew Jesus other than hearing about him. And you know what? Jesus gave him a commandment. He gave him a plan. He said, go to the pool of Siloam and wash. Praise God. Can you imagine the things that could be going through his mind? When I don't know if he's trying to get me killed. Is he trying to boo away with me, get me out of the crowd? Should I obey this man or not? Praise God. Does he know my family? Does he know anything about me? Praise God. But you know what? He had the plan. So guess what he did? He took him up on the plan. Praise God. He went ahead and did what? He did the activity that he told him to do. Praise God. And he goes down there to the pool of Siloam. And you know what? He came back seeing. Praise God. He came back seeing. He got the right kind of results because he obeyed the commandment, because he went by the plan. If you and I ever want to go to the city of God, if we ever want to meet our loved ones that's gone on before, if we ever want to live forever, you and I better measure up our lives to the plan that's already been laid out for us. We better try to get in touch with God and say, Lord, let me do the activities that's going to get the results that I desire.
7: Thank you, Lord.
5: Oh, hallelujah. Praise God. There's a lot of activities going on, and not all of them's leading to the city of God. Praise God. I mean, there's a lot of doctrines, a lot of ways, and we shouldn't be too concerned other than be aware. We ought to be aware of those men that's lying in wait by the sleight of men and cunning craftiness, whereby they lie in wait to deceive us. Praise God. Some of them will probably tell you the wrong way intentionally. Some of them are probably blind and don't know how to lead the blind. And they both fall into the ditch. Praise God. But you know what? We better get into the Word of God and really realize that this is the route to heaven. We'll never get to go unless we go by the plan.
7: Yes.
5: Praise God. I didn't write it. You didn't write it. And I can't change it, and you can't change it. But you know what we got to do? We got to measure up our lives to the plan of God. Praise God. Whenever that bass is out of tune on one string, you don't tune all the other strings down to the one that's out of tune. Praise God. You tune the one up that's out with the rest of them. Praise God. That's the way it is in the Bible. You can't just pick out a few scriptures to fit your case. Praise God. And cause grandma or grandpa did it. That's just the way you are too. Praise God. Some folks might look at it, Bobby, and say, well, that's just the way I am. My grandpa wouldn't ever forgive nobody. I don't want to forgive. That's just me. That's just the way I am. Praise God. What are we going to do with the scripture that said, if any man be in Christ Jesus, he's a new creature. Praise God. This old nature makes a change. You've got to have a heart that's changed. You'll change your way of living. You'll change the way you talk, the places that you go, the company that you live, keep. Praise God. You will be a changed man or woman if you do the right kind of activities. You'll get the right kind of results. Oh, hallelujah. Praise God, I had an aunt that had some children was lost. My cousins was lost, and you know, one of them would kind of be argumentative to her. She would pray. She'd get up early in the morning before daylight. She'd be praying, calling out about her children, praying for their children, her children, and up way up in the morning. And then she'd come to church, and I'd be on her mind so strong, pray for my children. That was one of her biggest burdens about her children. They were lost, and she was wanting them to get saved and get praying. And there was one of them that was very argumentative with the scripture, you know, questioning his carry on with her. Looked like a long way from ever coming to the altar, coming to get saved. Praise God. Looked like so far away. Another one seemed a little bit closer. He'd be around us sometime and us talking about the Lord and talking about the good things. And he'd be a little attentive and, you know, be agreeing with us, you know. But it seemed like neither one of them would ever make their way to really come and surrender to the Lord. Praise God. Oh, but my aunt kept on doing the activity. Praise God. She would fast and she would pray. She had warned them. She didn't just let the guard down just because her children was guilty and pat them on the back. Oh, that's okay. You can get away with that. She'd tell them like it was. Praise. I mean, she held it up strong. Oh, where would we be at tonight if everybody would have held it up strong? Praise God. If the pastor hadn't had any pets, like a teacher's pet in school, if they hadn't any petted them on, afraid they'd lose maybe their big time in because they were guilty and wouldn't preach on things that the Lord wanted them to. Where would we be tonight if the old folks had held up the standard and said, oh, homosexuality is abomination in the sight of God? Where would we be tonight? Praise God. If they'd all held up the standard of God and this black book, praise God, but they got too many of them sidling in. Well, that's okay. That won't bother you. You just go ahead. Praise God. Some of them probably wouldn't want us to tell their grandchildren about a burning lake of fire. They're going to be burning forever and ever. If they don't get their heart right, they might say, oh, you'll run them off from church. You'll never have them praying. Oh, I'd like to tell them, Bobby, praise God, if you see me go astray, if you see me violating the word of God, would you come to me in a good loving way and say, you better straighten up your ways or you're going to go to hell. You're going to be lost. Don't sugarcoat the word for me. You just tell it like it is. God don't have pets. He's got a plan, and we've all got to go by the plan, or we're going to end up in the wrong place. Oh, hallelujah. I know we live in a day that seems like people have got the dress code down pat. I mean, sometimes you can't hardly spot the way people are dressing. And they look like a good Christian from a distance. Ladies got their hair long, and men got their clothes on when they're mowing the yard. Men got their hair cut right and dressing right out amongst the world. Praise God. But you and I would probably be surprised. I want to repeat that. You and I would probably be surprised of what's going on down inside of people's hearts. It's not all on the outward appearance that we need to be concerned with. I like it when they tell me they're a Christian for them to look like one. Let me tell you, I like that. But I'll tell you what else. If you're going to be a Christian on the outside, it's more important to be one on the inside. If you've got envy and strife in your heart, jealousy in your heart, adultery going on in your heart, you can go to church every time the doors open and still die and be lost. But back to my aunt. She would pray for her children. Praise God. And you know, time came whenever she had the dreaded disease of Alzheimer's. She got to where she couldn't even be allowed really good to be at home by herself. Dangerous to be at home by herself. Got where she didn't know her children after she'd prayed for years for them. Spirit of God would move on her. She was a prophet in the church, and my, I believe she had the genuine thing But she got to where she was getting ready to leave this world, and she had to go on out, and she still never did see all of her children pray. Now, some folks might think, well, she just prayed in vain. She might as well never, ever gave in prayer for them. Praise God. I'd just like to remind you, even though our bodies decay and go back to the dust, God still got the prayers in remembrance. Praise God. One night I was scheduled to preach up at Dry Fork Church. Brother Bobby and I think it was some kind of youth meeting or something, and looked back there, and there was a cousin of mine and another cousin of mine sitting there. Praise God, and the Lord just helped me begin to preach. And right before I ever made the altar, that cousin of mine that was very argumentative to my aunt, he stepped out of the aisle and came down the aisle and started praying. Praise God. Oh, let me tell you something. Praise God. If you're praying and it seems like you can't see what you're praying for, I want to encourage you to not keep on doing the right kind of activities. I mean, sing anyway. If they don't like the way you sing, sing on anyway. If people think you're crazy, go ahead and worship God anyway. You keep on doing the right kind of activities. And the right kind of activities, that's what brings the right kind of results. Oh, I might be repeating that a lot, but that's the way I feel tonight. Praise God. Oh, hallelujah. And now the other day I was at church, and there was most of her children looked like up in the pulpit singing. And she may never got to see it, but her prayers, I feel like God remembered her prayers. Oh, hallelujah. Praise God. I'll tell you what, I don't want to miss the city of God. Praise God. Once we leave this world and our flesh decays and goes back to the dust, there's Bible for that. We're just going to be forgot about. Praise, the moment we die, our thoughts perish. Praise God. But oh, our soul is going to live on forever and ever. Praise God. Oh, yes. Why can't people obey the Word of God? Why can't people follow the right plan? What gets people so off the plan? Praise God. How come back whenever the children of Israel was there and they was hungry, and God rained down manna from heaven. Oh, what a blessing to feed them out there in that old wilderness, them hungry people. Praise God. And He fed them. And the commandment came with it. Praise God. Had a commandment come with it. A plan about this manna. You wasn't supposed to keep it overnight. That was one thing. And another thing, they wasn't supposed to keep it or gather it on the Sabbath day. That was the plan. That was the plan. God gave them a good something to eat, but He had a little stipulation with it. You know what happened? They probably ate it real good, and somebody probably thought, well, how come we can't get it and keep it overnight? I'm going to get some of that good stuff and hold it overnight. They got it. Guess what? It bred worms and stunk. You know, then they gathered on the Sabbath day. Why couldn't they just go by the plan? How come people can't go by the plan? I mean, I believe in holiness. I believe in a good life. Praise God. But they've got it seem like sometimes about way out of whack, Bobby. They put a real stress maybe on some kind of color of shirt somebody wears, or some kind of color of shoe somebody wears, or a little bow in somebody's hair. Thank God. And why can't they just keep it like it is? It's hard enough to live just like it is. We don't need to be adding anything to it. Praise God. Let's just keep it like it is. And you know what Jesus said? You know what the plan was? He said, strive to enter in at the straight gate. There is a straight way to follow. There is a straight way to be sanctified from the world. Yes, but some folks are going the broad way that leads to destruction. But oh, thanks be to God, there's still somebody that's wanting to live in the way that the Lord can use them and hear the Lord say, come in. Well, I may be taking too long, Brother Bob. Praise God. I appreciate being able to be here. I'm glad that I know what I know about the Lord. I feel very pitiful when it comes to knowing about some things. I can lose me pretty easy in some of the worldly things, especially nowadays. You go to Walmart. I used to be, I guess, a little bit more up on some of these little electronic gadgets, and now they can run off. Levy wouldn't know hardly what the name of some of them are, I don't guess. It's so modern anymore. And some of it I like having a little phone I can send a text message to somebody all the way to Ohio just in a matter of time. I like that, you know. Praise God, there's lots of things that you can lose me on. But I'll tell you what, when it comes down to the old time moving of the Spirit of God and the old time moving, I believe there's a lot of folks that's got off track. I mean, there's some probably would back up about anything. And we better be careful what we're backing. We better know, the Bible said, know them that labor among you. Praise God. We better find out. Praise God. Bible said, Jesus told him, he said, my sheep know my voice, and a stranger they will not follow. Oh, how many people are following after strangers anymore? Oh, I don't want to follow after the stranger, but what I got in touch with, whenever I first got started, I believe it's just as real tonight as it was back then. I don't believe it's changed a bit. Just help me, God, to fire it up and get more in tune with the Word of God so I can rejoice more. Not looking for nothing new. Ain't searching for nobody else, a new church nowhere else. Praise God. I read somewhere in some book, I think I had, Bobby said, we got the kickers and the pickers and the stickers. Praise God. You got people in church maybe want to kick around, find fault with that one, find fault with that, and find fault with the pastor, what he's doing. I wish they'd do this and that. And then you got the pickers, and then you know why we've got the pickers that want to pick at that and pick at that. Well, they shouldn't wear that. That looks so awful. And maybe you stand there, look, you know, and then we've got the stickers. Praise God. Those that when the church is going through the valleys, they're right there pushing up the hill with them. And when the church is kind of going through a slump, they're on their knees praying with them. And when there's just a few showing up at church, look around. There's a few still sticking right there with them. Praise God. Oh yes, help us God to be like an old postage stamp that's got enough a sticker to stick to one thing till it gets there. You know, may have some that wants to go on down the road where they're shouting a little bit more than they are here. And then whenever they start shouting more up here, want to move back in and start shouting here. Praise God. But you know what I like it? From those that will stay with the church through thick and thin. You can build confidence in them. They can build confidence in you. I just tell you, get settled down and stay with God. And say, God, I've got to do the right kind of activities because I want to get the right results.
7: I like that, Brother David. I like that.
5: If we don't keep on praying, keep on seeking God, keep our fire burning in our soul, you know what? We're going to get the wrong kind of results after a while. Praise God. There's going to be results. If you'll look at that chapter that I read in, you know, if you've done the right thing and obeyed the voice of the Lord, you got the good results. You got the blessings. But if you go the opposite way and I want to do my own thing, that's the way the flesh lots of times wants to do it. I'll do it my way. I'll do it the way I want to do it. And you get a chance to end up getting the results of the curses. Praise God. There's an everlasting blessing. Well, there's an everlasting curse. And sometimes the way you want to do it is not the way it ought to be done. Thank the Lord. One time I bought a little table in the back. I'm going to close in a little bit. But I bought a little table to set out back at home and had some instructions with it. And, you know, I was going on probably late 30s or something. Who can't put a table together? And I don't think I paid a lot of attention to that little instruction thing that came with it. I don't know how to put a leg. You put a screw in the leg. I could put it together. I got it together pretty good. And stood up on its feet. And guess what? I had some parts left over. What about that? If I'd have went by the plan, I could have got it put up right. But you know what I left out? I left out looked like some very important pieces. That was pieces that went on top of the legs to protect the glass around the table. And I left that out after I put it all together. Why didn't I go by the plan? Why didn't we just go by the plan? I had it fixed right, perhaps. Remember in the school, when you get on the bus, there was used to be at least, I think, 10 rules right by the steps. And whenever the students would go in the back and they looked toward the front of the bus, there was the plain plan right there. And some of them back then was probably very minor than what they got now, about throwing paper and staying in your seat, you know. But I guess if you was to go analyze every one of those rules, every one of those probably got broken sometime during the rides. Praise God. Why couldn't they just go by the plan? It went so much better if they just went by the plan. Well, I'll tell you what. We've got the plan to go to the city of God with right here. And I'll tell you what. You and I better be taking heed to the plan. We ought to take care heed of what somebody else says. Oh, that ain't that bad. That's probably one of the most dangerous words about going to church. Oh, it's not that bad. They're doing it too, and the church is accepting them. It's not that bad. You know what the Bible said? Those that compare themselves by themselves are not wise. We better not be trying to compare ourselves by somebody else. We better get in the lens of the book and say, God, what's your plan? What's the plan that I got to go by? I want to end up in the right place after a while. Oh, hallelujah. Praise God. But God's got the plan. And we better go by and do the activities if we're going to get the right kind of results. I wonder how many is going to come to judgment, you know, with their maybe church plan and thinking they've got everything right and went to church all their life and maybe claiming to be a Christian, claiming to feel the presence of the Lord and prophesy and cast out devils. And the Lord looked down at them after they came to the end of the way. It may not be as serious to some as it really is. But you know what? When you get to thinking about judgment, it's kind of scary to me. When I missed a doctor's appointment, I just canceled one out the other day. You know what I got to do? I got to call up and reschedule that appointment. Hey, I can do it again. Do another day. Praise God. If you miss some kind of test in school, a lot of times you have a makeup day. You can go ahead and make up the test, make it up. But you know what? When we come before judgment and the King of Kings, and we're standing there, and all of our time is ran out, and we stand before Him, the man that not only knows our name or our family or who our neighbors were, but He's going to know what's been inside your heart. He's not going to be confused. I wonder how many will stand up there thinking they've got all lined out. Oh, I'm going to go. And the Lord looked down at them and say, I never knew you. My wife pointed something out to me one time talking about people worshiping God. And she said, they want to worship Him, but they don't know who He is. Praise, that's about the right. A lot of them don't even know who He is, but oh, they'll join in when the music's going fast or maybe song going good. Yeah, I like that song, yeah. And maybe looking like the world, you couldn't tell them any difference if you met them on the street from a Christian or a sinner. Praise God. Oh, hallelujah. Don't you think we need to look a little different than the world? Oh, hallelujah. Well, I guess I've been a little bit scattered tonight, Brother Bob. I appreciate being able to come and be with you. I'd like to hold up the right standard. I'm getting older myself. I mean, I turned 45 this year. And I'm coming to judgment. I'm coming to the end. And I was giving those prayer requests in a while ago. And everybody may not think like I do, but I don't know how many times I've been in service and they give in prayer requests. They'll say, oh, remember so-and-so, he had a heart attack. Let's remember so-and-so, he was diagnosed with cancer. And I can look at it and say, how long is it going to be till they say, remember David, he had a heart attack. He's diagnosed with cancer. They're not expecting him to live. Praise God. It means something when we're healthy and able to go and we feel good. Praise God. But you know what? When it comes right down to where it looks like we're leaving this world, we might be wanting to do some rewinding and think, Lord, I need to get this right. So my question is, why wait to you leaving this world while you're healthy and while you're able to do and while you got a voice and while you're able to go apologize and get everything fixed. I just like to tell you, go ahead and do it while you got your mind and while you can. Thank God, because you know what? Our time is running out and we're all limited on time. Praise God. We're leaving this world and there's one thing for sure, we're not coming back. And so you know what? We better have it right when we leave this world. I think I mentioned it while I was up here before, but it hit my mind, Bobby, about Jason Isaacs. He went to visit his kinfolk one time. And I think while he was there, he had another kinfolk. And he was like, she was like,

it makes a difference when you're able to go and feel good. But you know what? It ain't always going to be like that. We're leaving here, and we better take a good, close inventory on our heart, because I like that song they sung a while ago, "I'll Face Nobody's Record But Mine." Thank God we're all coming to the judgment. It's an individual race. No matter how many times we went to church or how many times you've sung the song, thank God, you know what? That's not really going to be what matters. It's going to be what matters is if you've had your name enrolled in the Lamb's Book of Life and you know that you've got the Lord down in your soul. Praise God, that's what's going to count after a while. Well, I may not help you tonight, but I've enjoyed being here with you. And maybe I'll get to come back sometime and you folks can come down and be with us. Praise God, I appreciate being able to come. All right, we're going to give you a chance to pray tonight if you've got a need before the Lord. If you're seeking God, if you feel like in your heart you'd like to go a little bit closer to the Lord is able to help you tonight. Say, Lord, I'd like to just get a little bit closer to you. I'd like to feel a little bit more of your presence.

0: the Lord a praise offering for Brother David Rose tonight. I enjoyed every bit of it. Every bit of it. David didn't preach anything that we shouldn't be moved up to already. I love the way the man of God brings forth the word. Like he said, we don't need a sugar-coated word. We need it full strength. And we need it just like the Bible says. Somebody says, well, the Bible don't say this and the Bible don't say that. The Bible said the grace of God has appeared unto all men, teaching them to deny ungodliness and worldly lust. Folks, there's a thing called conscience that every man and woman's got. You may have never ever had a praying mommy. You may have never ever entered into a church door. You may have never ever cracked open a Bible. You still have a conscience. And the Bible said God has dealt with every man. With every man. And He's given every man a measure of faith. So what you do with it is entirely up to you. You can either receive the Lord Jesus Christ as Lord, or you can turn Him away. He said, you're either for me or you're against me. You can't have it both ways. And I'm glad of old time preaching. Brother David's following after some big shoes. I look at him and I look at Brother David Rose. I look at Brother Johnny Shepherd Jr. You know, their fathers and Johnny Shepherd Sr. have been pastoring longer than I've been born, right at 50 years at Victory Pentecostal Tabernacle there in Richmond. And then Bill Rose been pastoring well over 50 years at Big Hill. You think, well, my God, them men have been pastoring over 50 years. What can I do? How can I cover their steps? Well, I find in the Bible where God sent Moses, but then there come a time that Moses didn't get to go in. Amen. Over in the promised land, but he still had a man. He had a man that was capable of finishing the task. And we know it as Joshua and Caleb went in and they was more than able to take it. Well, this is something we started here. And I'll be 46 here in a few weeks. And you know, if I live to be according to the God's word, 70, and by the space of you know, God's given man 70 years, but if you obey your mother and your father, the Bible said first commandment was promised, your days will be prolonged upon the earth. Well, I might live to be 70. Well, I've done, if that's the case, I've done lived over half my life. So what am I going to do the second half? I'm going to give it all to Him. I'm going to give every inch of it. Somebody said, well, Brother Bob, who's going to carry the work on? If God should tarry, God's going to have a man. Somebody said, well, holiness has fallen off. I've preached all over the tri-state for years, David. Me and you and hitting the roads. And I've seen a big change in the movement. And people don't like hearing that, but it's just the reality of it. Holiness is not like it was when me and you first met 17 years ago. It ain't. And if anybody thinks it is, they're fooling themselves. It ain't. There's people that's fell off. There's churches that's quit. There's men that's backslid. But does that give us an excuse to say that God is any less than He was 17 years ago? Hey, people's going to quit. People's going to backslide. People's going to give in to this old world. But oh, glory be to God. Did not He teach us in His word that He said when the enemy come in like a flood, would He not raise up a standard against it? There's not one person in the wholeness movement that ever quit God's plan that the Holy Ghost didn't come by and knock on no door first. Ain't nobody going to tell me no different. But the Bible said they crucified the Son of God afresh and bring Him to an open shame. People, you know, you get on those scriptures, they say, he's a preacher. I had one man corner me one time after church, and he said, I don't agree with you. I said, well, what part won't you agree with? I quoted that scripture. The Bible said it had been better for you not having even been born than after you have known it and turned from it. Now, people don't like that kind of scripture reading when you read that stuff. So he met me after church, and he said, I don't believe in that. He said, I believe God's mercy and grace. God, I said, well, I do too. I believe God's mercy and grace. But I said, I'm reading what the Bible said. The Bible said if you turn from the holy commandments of the Lord, you're likened unto the true proverb, the dog was turned back to his vomit, and the sow that's been washed turned wallow in the mire. Do not err, my beloved brother. He was not talking about the sinner man. He was talking about the church. And he said, don't err, my beloved brother. Don't fall back. And one of the verses, and we're going to go home, one of the biggest verses that scares me, one of my deterrents, if you will, to keep me in this good holy way. The Bible said in Hebrews, after you have been enlightened. That's deep. It's strong. And a lot of guys got a lot of opinions on it. But the Bible said, once you have been enlightened and you've tasted of the heavenly gifts from the world to come, you have been anointed. If that man should fall away, I know some preachers don't think. Restoration preachers don't like that verse. Is that all right? Restoration preachers, they get hung up on that. It says to renew that man and get unto repentance is impossible. Now, when I read that, that puts a fear in me to help me to understand. I've been enlightened. I've spoken tongues. I'm filled with the Holy Ghost. I've preached for 26 years. I've been in God's Word. For me to go out there and step across His blood, my friend. Oh, my. You say, now wait a minute. God's married to the backslider. It's one thing, amen, not to know the way of righteousness and turn from it. But once you have known it and turned from it, you're likened unto the true proverb. See, it's one thing to know better. He that willfully sinneth, there remaineth no more sacrifice for sin. And the sacrifice for sin is Jesus Christ. The Bible said, he that willfully sinneth, there remaineth no more sacrifice. And I'll say this for good measure, so you all take it home with you. And say, Bobby Sandlin said it. You can't blaspheme something that you don't have. Paul said, I was a blasphemer. He admitted it. He wrote about it. I blasphemed, but I knew not what I blasphemed. Huh? But to blaspheme something, you have to have it. You have to obtain it. That's why Hebrews says, once you have been enlightened, tasted, anointed, then if you cross the bloodline, to me, that's blasphemy. Now, a lot of people will say, I don't know about all that. I think blasphemy is making fun of the Holy Ghost. Lord God, I better have people make fun of the Holy Ghost. I've been around people sat around eating kitchen table, sat and make fun. That ain't blasphemy. That's foolishness. That's just stupidity. That's ignorance. But blaspheming the Holy Ghost is when you tell this world, there ain't nothing. I will turn my back on Him. Brother Bobby, why are you talking about that? Just for good measure. Sprinkle a little bit of sugar on top of what he preached tonight. Church, let's live right. And it'd be worth it. And David, I'll say this. I've told my people here. I said, me and Carter agreed this year. Well, the devil's been fighting us. It's been a fight. Me and Carter joined hands and we agreed in the name of the Father, Son, and the Holy Ghost. We made an open commitment to the crown. We said this is going to be the best year we've ever had. And ever since we said that in January, actually we said it in December, and then we followed it over in January and we rehearsed it again. Woo! Man, I've had a time this year. But you know what? It's only May. And December's coming, boys. And me and Brother Carter, I'm going to stand on it tonight, and it's May the 24th, and I'm still standing on it. I'm going to have my jubilee. I'm going to have my day. We're going to have our moment. God's going to bless the church. Devil don't like it because he takes me down. He got me crawling on the ground. But devil don't realize that's the best place I'm supposed to be, down on my knees, so I can look up and realize He's the one that gives the blessings. They got the fuss in there. They said Paul planted, Apollos watered, and then everybody don't read the rest of that. Read the rest of it. They sat and fussing because, well, I'm one of Paul's bunch. Well, I was one of Apollos bunch. Was you baptized by Paul or was you baptized under Jesus? Well, I was baptized under Paul. And then this one's talking about Apollos. And he's talking about being in little groups. Read that whole chapter. Everybody quotes that verse. Paul planted, Apollos watered, God gave the increase. But read the whole concept of the story. I'm not a Benjamite. If you come to Five Mile, you're not a Bobby Fallonite. You didn't get saved under Bobby Sandlin. You got saved by the blood of Jesus Christ. And that's what that chapter's referring to. That they're sitting there fussing about who they got baptized under, who they got saved under, and who's doing who. It's through Jesus Christ, my friend. And so let's keep the faith. Fight the fight. Five Mile, our day's coming. We've worked too hard. We've done the planting. We've done the sweating. Now God's going to do the rest. I've learned one thing as being a pastor now, Brother Dave. And I've just got 10 years. This is my 10th year as pastor. And I've learned one thing. Be patient. Wait. Just wait. Don't get in a big hurry. Just wait. Everybody's like, ain't nothing going on. I'm going to run down the road. Well, go ahead and run. I'll stay right here. Because it'll come. And it comes. And when it comes, you'll be left out. David said it right. There's some stickers. Thank God for those ones that stick with you on the way to the end. Said Brother, Sister Fugit, I appreciate you. You've been right here with me. Sister Enda, you've been right here with me. Brother Jeff, you've been right here with me. These others just come on strong. I love you, Sister Si. Even my son-in-law there. Hardest boy, hardest cat ever clean after right there. But I tell you what, I love him to death. He sticks with me. He'll tell me from time to time. He'll give me a little instruction. He'll talk to me. He'll tell me this is what we need to do. That's what we need to do. I said, all right. Sometimes I say, you're out of your mind. But you know what? We love one another. Brother David, good to see you. Paul, let's stand all over the building.
1: Yeah.
0: Sure did.
1: All right.
0: All right. Well, thank you. That is good news, Brother Jeff. That's good news.
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Let's stand if we would tonight. Praise the Lord. Wonderful service last night. Wonderful service. The Lord really, really helped us. And it was a great blessing. So let's get in here tonight and let's let the Lord help us again. Right? Praise the Lord. Amen. Remember the Brim family in prayer today? Funeral went well, and really was a beautiful day out at the cemetery, and thankful for that. And then, of course, the rain came afterwards. But the Lord's good to us. Sister Erica Rankins had a car accident this morning, and she's in the hospital, just came out of surgery about maybe an hour ago, 2 hours ago now. And they put a rod in her leg. She broke her left leg, and she's going to be laid up for a while. But the hand of the Lord was on her. Yes, terrible was. Accident. Amen. And when you see pictures of that van, you'll think, how did anybody survive that? And she hit a stopped fire truck going 60 miles an hour down the interstate, and just never saw him. But remember Sister Erica in prayer, and just pray for their situation, that the Lord would just help them and give her healing today. All right? I know probably tomorrow she is going to feel a lot of pain, so let's just be praying for her, okay? Amen. Brother Gal, yes. All right. Laurie Jackson. I know Brother Campbell was in the hospital, and they moved him to Barnes. All right? Let's remember Brother Campbell. Brother Gallagher had a not feeling good. He needs the Lord to touch him. So if you would, remember him. Anybody else tonight? Okay. Sister Gardner, remember her. Brother Tom? Yes. All right. Let's remember that, Brother Cope. Anybody else? Yes, Adrian. All right. Remember that. Yes. All right. Let's remember. Praise the Lord. Amen. Let's come to the altar tonight. Let's pray for our service this evening. All right. Thank you, Lord.

you, Jesus. Today that Sister Erica coming down the Interstate 270 in the right lane behind a semi. Semi started to slow down. She's going full speed on the interstate, so she just swings over into the left lane to go around that semi truck. And there was this fire truck sitting in the left lane of that of Interstate 270. She didn't get a chance to hit her brakes till she plowed into that fire truck. Of course, the medical personnel are already there. The fire truck's already responding to another accident. Policemen are already, they're all eyewitnesses. They jump over, they thought she was dead. But there's no way anybody could have survived. And when you see the van, it's just head on. They jumped in there and she was, they realized she was alive and was trying to pull her out. She was trapped in that van. It was all just crushed down around her. And they told her that, paramedics were telling her, that seatbelt and that airbag saved your life. She was still in pain and still, she said, no, it wasn't the seatbelt and it wasn't the airbag. It was God that saved my life. And I believe that. I know airbags and I believe the seatbelts and all that. But all but the hand of God, right? Hallelujah, the hand of God. Lord, thank God for His mercy to us. His mercy. It could have been so much worse. Amen. So much worse. No lacerations. No cuts. Amen. No, just one broken leg. That's all. I mean, it could have been so bad. No internal injuries. No brain trauma. Nothing. Thank God for the hand of God and His protection. His protection. Hallelujah. He is great. He's greatly to be praised. Hallelujah. He's worthy of all the glory. All the honor. Hallelujah. Thank you, Jesus. Let's worship Him tonight.

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God is the hand of God. Hallelujah, hallelujah. Oh, you are great, Lord Jesus. Lord, you are great, Lord Jesus. Hallelujah, hallelujah, hallelujah.

time, thank God that He's got His hand on us. Hallelujah. There's times that we probably should have died. Probably times we thought we were dying. Probably there was times when people wished we had died. But thank God, God's got His hand on us. Man, it's the hand of God that preserves us, keeps us. Hallelujah. Sometimes we give God praise when He performs miracles and when we see healings. And we see God do miraculous things. Sometimes we need to stop and give God praise for all the things that we have not experienced in our life. Because of the miracles and the hands of God upon our life, that He's kept us from sickness, kept us from disease, kept us from accidents, kept us from losing our life. Amen. God's been good to us. Man, He deserves the glory and the praise and the honor. Hallelujah. For all that He's done. Amen. All that He's kept us from. Thank You, Lord Jesus. Hallelujah. Hallelujah. Hallelujah. Praise God. Praise God. Oh, Lord, we love You, Jesus. We love You, Jesus. Hallelujah. Oh, yes, Lord. Yes, Lord God. Hallelujah, Jesus. Hallelujah. He's the sufficient One. Do you know that? Hallelujah. He's the saving One. He's the supreme One. Hallelujah. He's the Lord of Lords, King of Kings. He's Savior. Hallelujah. He's healer. He's a miracle worker. Thank God. Hallelujah, Jesus. You have to excuse me tonight. My heart's just overwhelmed with goodness and greatness to the Lord. Hallelujah. Praise God. Praise God. You can be seated if you'd like. Praise You, Jesus. Hallelujah. Hallelujah.

0: to Jesus.
1: Amen. I tell you, we're just going to do things a little bit different tonight. Hallelujah. Amen. I want Sister Carrie, why don't you get ready to sing if you can tonight. All right? Amen. Somebody want to stand and testify. Give the Lord praise. Go ahead. Yes.
2: Amen.
1: Yeah. Right?
2: Amen.
1: Hallelujah. Thank God. Thank you, Jesus. Hallelujah. Praise God. Hallelujah. God's still the Lord. He's King of Kings and Lord of Lords. Hallelujah. He's still on the throne. Somebody else? Brother Miller? Hallelujah. Yes, praise God. Amen. Amen. Hallelujah. Right. Praise God. Amen. Praise God. That's right. Amen. That's right, Brother Miller. Praise God. Hallelujah. Glory to God. That's right.
2: Praise
1: Amen.
2: The
1: Go ahead, Brother
2: Slot. Fantastic. You know, there's pain and there's suffering in this life. And we go through things. And it's a lot of times things aren't comfortable we go through. But thank you, Jesus. They put those spikes in his hands. It didn't feel good. I'm sure it didn't feel good. I know there was pain there. There was suffering. There was blood shed for us all.
3: That's it.
2: My personal safety.
3: Amen.
1: Right.
2: Your personal safety.
1: Right.
2: Whether you're whatever you are.
3: Amen.
2: Large, small, whatever we are in life, he died for us all.
1: That's right.
2: Take no offense at that, please.
1: No.
2: But he loves us. He loves us so much.
1: That's right.
2: And you know, when you go through things, and you're going through it, and you're going through it, and suddenly when that peace and that joy comes,
3: yes.
2: Through, money can't buy it. I guarantee you, money can't buy it.
3: No,
2: I just thank you. Everything he's done for us. Appreciate you all. Praise his name.
1: Thank God. Thank God. Brother Tom?
4: I'm going to be quiet tonight.
1: No, it's all right. Amen. Amen. That's right. My.
4: And it looks like a escape. The long story, I'm not going to all. We got a prayer meeting on Thursday night, just a few of us go. But we helped him up in prayer on Thursday.
1: Right.
4: Friday, he got a call and said, Jerry, everything's all right.
1: Oh, hallelujah.
4: I'm talking about the call that the Lord's on.
1: Amen. Praise God. Thank God.
4: God.
1: Right.
4: Yeah.
1: Hallelujah. Praise God. Right.
4: But you know, I couldn't see any good in this book, Chris. I couldn't see any good in it, and we took that prayer.
3: Yeah.
1: Hallelujah. Hallelujah. Praise God. Brother Dennis? Amen. Praise God. God bless. Yes.
3: Praise God.
1: Somebody else? Brother Gardner?

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Hallelujah. 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Amen. Good testimonies. Well, Brother Tucker, go ahead. Amen. That's awesome. Amen. Right. Right. Right. Right. Sure, exactly. That's right. Right, you're right. Who deserves the honor? Is the glory? Right, he did. Mm-hmm. Good boy. And the honor. Hallelujah. Hallelujah. Surely. That's right. He deserves the glory. That's right. Hallelujah. Hallelujah. Thank you, Lord Jesus. Hallelujah. Amen. God deserves glory. You know what? Man, I've seen people that that didn't have the ability, didn't have the talent. And they but got under the anointing of the Holy Ghost. And God used them to move a crowd and to bless people. He deserves glory. He deserves. God can use anybody and anything. It really don't matter who you are or what your talents are. You know, God can bless you. God can bless you and God will use you to do something great. I mean, He deserves the glory and the honor, right? Amen. Amen.

Jesus. Hallelujah, hallelujah, hallelujah, Jesus. Hallelujah, time and time and time again. Hallelujah. Hallelujah. You can be seated if you like it. I'm going to turn this to Brother Webb just a moment. Amen. It's been such a blessing to watch Brother Steve. Amen. It's been such a blessing, Brother Steve, to watch you seek the Lord. God's good to him. God's blessed him. God's helping him. Hallelujah. Amen. I believe. But you know what? I mean, it's only been a few weeks. It's been only been a few weeks, and God's been blessing him.

much for us. Hallelujah. He'll do it again and again and again and again. Hallelujah. Amen. Let's give Him praise as Brother Webb comes tonight. Hallelujah. Thank you, God. Thank you, Lord Jesus. Hallelujah. Hallelujah. Isn't it wonderful to be in His house one more night? Hallelujah. I almost feel an excitement in the air, an expectation here tonight. Just feel the presence of the Lord here. I'm excited about what He's going to do for us here tonight. I'm glad for what He did for you all Saturday night, and I'm glad for what He did for you Sunday night and Monday night, but I'm looking for what He's going to do for us tonight. I come like that lame man laying at the gate expecting to receive something from Him. Hallelujah. I come expecting to receive something from the Lord tonight. It doesn't matter that I'm here. It doesn't matter that you're here. But what matters is that He's here, and He's here to meet each and every need. Hallelujah. Glory to God. Brother Brim, you should have went on. I believe you had it here tonight. At any time, if you feel a drawing to this altar, come and get your help. It's not in the preacher. It's not in me. It's in Him. And if you need something here tonight while we're singing, come to this altar. The Lord's already here to move and meet the need. Get in with us as we sing here tonight. Hallelujah. Glory to God.

That made all the difference in the world. Hallelujah. Praise God. Praise God. If you have your Bibles tonight, if you would, turn to the book of Acts. Acts chapter 27. Hallelujah. I want to say thank you so much for all that's been done for us. You made us feel right at home, and we appreciate the opportunity to be here. Count it a great honor and a great privilege. And I was with Brother Eric and his wife today. We had a wonderful time. And I appreciate them having us over. Hallelujah. Acts chapter 27. Very familiar scripture here. Felt the Lord lay this on our heart for this evening. Hallelujah. Have a burden on my heart tonight. Acts chapter 27. Begin reading in verse 9. Acts 27 and verse 9 reads like this. Now when much time was spent, and when the sailing was now dangerous, because the fast was now already past, Paul admonished them and said unto them, Sirs, I perceive that this voyage will be with hurt and much damage, not only of the lading of the ship, but also of our lives. Nevertheless, the centurion believed the master and the owner of the ship more than those things which were spoken by Paul. And because the haven was not commodious to winter in, the more part advised to depart thence also, if by any means they might attain to Phoenix, and there to winter, which is an haven of Crete, and lie toward the southwest and northwest. And when the south wind blew softly, supposing that they had obtained their purpose, loosing thence, they sailed close by Crete. But not long after there arose against it a tempestuous wind called Euroclydon. And when the ship was caught and could not bear up into the wind, we let her drive. Skip down to verse 18. And we, being exceedingly tossed with the tempest, the next day they lightened the ship. And the third day we cast out with our own hands the tackling of the ship. And when neither sun nor stars in many days appeared, and no small tempest lay on us, all hope that we should be saved was taken away. But after long abstinence, Paul stood forth in the midst of them, says, Sirs, ye should have hearkened unto me, and not have loosed from Crete, and to have gained this harm and loss. And now I exhort you to be of good cheer, for there shall be no loss of any man's life among you, but of the ship. For there stood by me this night the angel of God, whose I am and whom I serve, saying, Fear not, Paul, thou must be brought before Caesar, and lo, God hath given thee all them that sail with thee. Wherefore, sirs, be of good cheer, for I believe God, that it shall be even as it was told me. If we would skip down to verse 29. Then fearing lest we should have fallen upon the rocks, they cast four anchors out of the stern and wished for the day. And as the shipmen were about to flee out of the ship, when they had let down the boat into the sea under the collar as though they would have cast the anchors out of the foreship, Paul said to the centurion and to the soldiers, Except these abide in the ship, ye cannot be saved. Now down to verse 41. And falling into a place where two seas met, they ran the ship aground, and the fore part stuck fast and remained unmovable, but the hinder part was broken with the violence of the waves. And the soldier counsel was to kill the prisoners, lest any of them should swim out and escape. But the centurion, willing to save Paul, kept them from their purpose, and commanded that they which could swim should cast themselves first into the sea and get to land. And the rest, some on boards and some on broken pieces of the ship. And so it came to pass that they all escaped to land, or safe to land. Hallelujah. And when they were escaped, then they knew that the island was called Melita, and the barbarous people showed us no little kindness, for they had kindled a fire and received us
Everyone. Hallelujah. If you would, stretch your hand this way and ask God to help us to preach tonight. Dear Heavenly Father, thank you so much for the Spirit that's been here so far. Now, Lord God, you've laid this message upon our heart. I pray that you would anoint me, Lord, with that power of the Holy Ghost. Lord, strengthen my feeble vessel of clay. Lord, touch some saint here tonight that's in the storm. Encourage them, Lord. Help them move around this altar, and we'll give you all the praise and the glory. In Jesus' holy name we pray. And the church says amen. Glory to God. Just like to preach a simple thought here tonight. Simply on surviving the storm. Hallelujah. Surviving the storm. As this chapter begins, Paul is a prisoner of the Roman authorities. The Jews had accused him of being a seditionist and of profaning their temple. Their purpose was to have Paul put to death. But Paul presents his own defense and appeals to Caesar. He then begins his long journey toward Rome, and on his way to Rome, he appears before magistrates and centurions and governors and kings. And on the journey, they stopped at a place called Lycia, a city on the southeast end of Crete. And as they prepare to leave on their journey, Paul warns them not to leave Lycia because the time of safe sailing had passed. And he warned them that their lives would be in danger if they loosed from that city there. But the centurion took the word of the shipmaster instead of the word of Paul. And so they loosed from Lycia there because the Bible says it was not commodious for them to winter there. And that word commodious means comfortable or convenient. It wasn't comfortable and it wasn't convenient for them to winter there. So they decided they would take the word of the shipmaster or the word of the captain over the word of the man of God. And they wanted to go on to another city called Phoenix on the west end of Crete so they could winter there. And not long after, there was a great storm that came up from the wind, from the east. And the wind at first, it was softly blowing from the south. But not long after, disobeying the word of the man of God, they come into that tempestuous wind. The waves begin to roll and the storm begin to roar, and they had to let the ship drive. They couldn't no longer control the ship. They were exceeding tossed with the tempest. It says in verse 18 that they lightened the ship by throwing out the tackling. The storm raged until all hope that they should be saved was lost. And this great storm, it had a name, and that name was Euroclydon. That should not be foreign to us, Brother Adair. Because in our own day, them tropical storms, they give them names such as that great tropical storm, Hurricane Katrina, that came and wiped. I'm going to try to preach to you here in just a few minutes, just trying to lay a foundation. That great Hurricane Katrina that wiped out a great part of the southern part of the United States. In nature, there are many kinds of storms, and we are experiencing one here tonight, I believe. There are thunderstorms, there are rain storms, there's ice storms, and there's wind storms. Nature itself has sunny days and it has stormy days. And them storms can be devastating, leaving behind a path of tragedy and destruction. But just as in nature, as there are stormy days, just in this spiritual life, it's the same. There are sunny days, there's good times, and then there are stormy days. Troublesome times can and they will come. Some of us will face the same thing. Some of us will face different things. But there is one true fact. We will all face something. Won't we? We've all faced something in our life. And in our text we read that they did not heed and listen to the word of the Lord that come from the man of God. So in their disobedience they come into this great tempestuous storm. It was not comfortable. It was not convenient to stay where the man of God said. And so it is sometimes in the house of God that the preacher preaches old time holiness. And some people, they don't think it's comfortable. It's not convenient. They tell people how they need to live, making it by the biblical basis. And some people, they don't like it when you step on their toes. And so they go their own way and then soon find themselves in a storm. Hallelujah. Help me, Jesus. I'm not going to stay here too long, but I need to make this point. Oh, Jonah, he was told to go preach to Nineveh.
and tell them that their destruction was coming. But we all know the story well. Jonah disobeyed, and he immediately found himself into a storm. But the way Jonah got out of that storm was he confessed to the Lord. He repented, and he turned from his wicked ways, and he got out of that storm. God gave him a second chance. Maybe you're here tonight, and you're in the storm of disobedience. I want to tell you, there's a loving God that if you come to you, come to Him and confess your sin. He's faithful and just to forgive you your sin, and He'll cleanse you from that, and He'll give you a second chance. You can come out of that storm. Hallelujah. Oh, but that's not really the part I want to deal with here tonight. But I want you to notice that Paul was also in this storm, and he had not disobeyed. He had not sinned. He had not done anything wrong. But it was the choices of others that put him in the storm that he was in. Maybe you're here tonight and you're a young son or a young daughter. And maybe the choices that your parents has made has put you into some storm. Maybe you're a parent here today, or a husband or a wife. And maybe that spouse has made some bad choice and it's put you into a storm tonight. But I want to tell you, you're not alone. Jesus Christ is here to help you. Maybe you're that mother or that father that child has made a bad choice and it's put you into a storm. But I come to tell you tonight, you can survive the storm. There's one on your side that's greater than the storm that you are facing here tonight. Hallelujah. Oh, help me, Jesus. Help me, Jesus. There are storms of disobedience. There are storms of the choices of others. But then there are just storms of the devil fighting the church and trying to destroy the church. 1 Peter chapter 4 and verse 12 says, "Beloved, think it not strange concerning the fiery trials, which is to try you, as though some strange thing has happened unto you." Jesus said, "In this world ye shall have tribulation." He never promised that it was going to be easy. He didn't say you wouldn't have to go through the fire, but He did promise that you wouldn't face it all alone. Hallelujah. Paul here, he was in a great storm. He was no stranger to the storms of life. He had faced trouble before for his faith. He had been beaten and left for dead. He had been thrown into prison. He had been stoned. He had faced all sorts of perils, all sorts of storms. But this was a big storm. Luke here recorded that this storm was so bad that all hope that he should be saved was lost. They thought that the ship was going down, but right in the midst of the storm, Paul got to praying. Hallelujah. He, after long abstinence and praying and fasting, Paul sent a message to God, and God sent a messenger to Paul. Hallelujah. Paul stood in the midst of the ship that was still in the midst of the storm, and he said in verse 22, he said, "Now I exhort you to be of good cheer, for there stood by me this night the angel of God, whose I am and who I serve, saying, 'Fear not, Paul. Wherefore, sirs, be of good cheer, for I believe God, even as it was told me.'" Friend, Paul was in a dangerous dilemma, but God sent him a divine promise of deliverance. You're here tonight in the

can bring you out. Hallelujah. 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Hallelujah. Help me, Lord, preach this tonight. Oh, hallelujah. But after he got his promise, there was still 14 more days that he did not see the sun. He did not see the stars. He did not see the moon. It was pitch blackness. And maybe you're in that place tonight. Oh, I've come tonight to give you that promise from the Lord. But I want to tell you, it may not get better just as soon as he promises it. But you have that hope that it is going to get better just down the road. Hallelujah. Someone that's in the midst of the storm today needs to know that there is one that's standing by your side. As I was praying for that service, I felt the Lord speak to me and tell me to tell somebody tonight that he's heard the prayers you've prayed. He's seen the tears you've cried. He knows the nights you've laid awake and you wonder if it's

Hallelujah. 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Hallelujah. Oh, hallelujah. God is greater than the need. He's bigger than the problem. Let me give you a little advice here tonight. I'm only 22 years old, but I found this works. Why don't you quit telling God how big your storm is and start telling your storm how big your God is. Hallelujah. I said, don't tell God how big your storm is, but tell your storm how big your God is. And you know that if God be for us, who can be against us? Greater is He that's in us than he that's in

lift you. He's here to bring you. He's here to let you know you can survive the storm. Hallelujah. Glory to God. Glory to God. Hallelujah. Hallelujah. Thank you, Lord. Glory to God. Oh, they were in the storm. But then notice, things got a little bit worse. Then they was in a shipwreck. Oh, help me. The storm had pushed the ship until they could no longer control the ship. They let it drive and it ran aground. They shipwrecked. Sometimes your trouble can get worse before it gets better, but hold on to your promise. Hallelujah. Hold on to your promise. This brother already quoted it here tonight. Romans 8:28. And we know that all things work together for good to them that love God and are the called according to His purpose. Oh, God may not show up when you want Him, but He'll be there right on time. Because God is in time, on time, every time. Hallelujah. He'll come through when you don't think you can take another step. When you don't think you can make it another day, He'll show up and bring you out right on time. Hallelujah. Help me, Jesus. Help me, Jesus. You may not understand how God's going to turn it out. Turn it around and work it for your good. But friend, after you come out, you're going to be able to turn around and you're going to be able to say, yes, He worked it out for my good. So friend, if your opposition is stout, I want you to know the Lord can bring you out. If you don't know what to do, He's going to bring you through. When it seems you're in a struggle, He'll help you over your trouble. If the enemy comes in like a flood, stand your ground and claim the blood. When your faith begins to falter, make a trip to God's altar. When the enemy strikes your heart with fear, rest assured that He is near. Hallelujah. He said that I'm nigh unto them that are a broken heart and a contrite spirit. Has that storm got you broke down tonight? Does it seem like God's a million miles away? He's not. The Bible says He is nigh. He is close unto them that are of a broken heart. Hallelujah. Isaiah chapter 43 and verse 2 says, when thou passest through the waters, I will be with thee. And through the rivers, they shall not overflow thee. When thou walkest through the fire, thou shalt not be burned, neither shall the flame kindle upon thee. Hallelujah. Oh, that's so encouraging tonight to know that whatever we're going through, oh, the One who made us is on our side and He's with us through it all. Hallelujah. Them disciples, they had got out on that ship. Jesus had told them to go to the other side. Oh, but that great storm come up around them. They thought in fear that they was going to go under. But then they saw Jesus come walking on the water. He said, peace be still. The waves immediately, oh, they quit a rolling. And there was peace on the water. You know what happened? In the middle of disaster, along came the Master. Hallelujah. You're in the disaster tonight. But the Master is here. He's here to deliver. He's here to bring you out. You can survive the storm. You can survive the shipwreck here tonight. Hallelujah. Oh, but I want you to notice, last of all, there was a storm and there was a shipwreck. But last of all, there was a seashore that was there. Hallelujah. Oh, hallelujah. Acts chapter 27 verse 44 says, and the rest, some on boards, some on broken pieces of the ship. And so it came to pass that they all escaped safe to land. Hallelujah. Now I know this is a little piece of wood and it was probably something bigger than this than they made it to shore with. Oh, but this is all I could find real fast here. So this, we can imagine that this might be a piece to the ship, and this is what saved somebody's life. Somebody that didn't know how to swim, they got a hold to a broken part of the piece of the ship. And I can see as one of these men down the road, maybe he hung it up in his living room after he survived this storm, and his little child one day comes in and he says, what's that piece of wood hanging up there on the wall? What is that? And his daddy begins to tell him about the storm and how it was this little piece of wood that he held on to, that he had faith in, that helped him get to the shore. Hallelujah. To get to safety. It was a souvenir from the storm. It was something
something that gave him a testimony. It was something he could show that it brought him.

0: and make it through the storm. Hallelujah. Glory to God. Glory to God. I really feel that God's going to turn some situations around, and He's going to turn that test into a testimony. He's going to turn that sorrow into a song. Hallelujah. Glory to God. Joseph was sold. He was sold into slavery. His brothers, they meant it for evil. They meant to destroy Joseph. But after we know the story, how that he became second in command, God richly blessed him when he had his brothers in front of him. He said, you know, brothers, you meant it for evil, but God meant it for good. Hallelujah. You know what happened? God turned it all around. Hallelujah. I come to tell somebody here tonight that you can survive the storm because God is going to turn that situation around. Yes, weeping may endure for a night, but joy is coming in the morning. I feel like telling somebody, good morning. It's time for your joy. It's time for your victory. You're going to come out. Hallelujah. Glory to God. Glory to God. Proverbs chapter 18 says, the name of the Lord is a strong tower. The righteous runneth into it and is safe. You in the storm tonight? You in the trouble tonight? The strong tower is around this altar. You can run to Him. The Bible says in Nahum that He's a stronghold in the day of trouble. Hallelujah. Sister Lee, if you would come get us a song. I feel like telling this in closing here tonight. There was a little girl and her brother, and they enjoyed playing around the train tracks. It was right behind their house. You can associate with train tracks here. Everywhere you go, it seems like there's a train blocking your way. And anyways, it kind of reminded me of this story. This little girl and this little boy playing on these train tracks one day, and they had ventured farther than they ever had before, and there was this great train tunnel that they had never saw before, and it was very long, and they decided they was going to go exploring, and they went into this train tunnel, and they began playing and getting farther and farther into this tunnel, and they didn't realize how far they had gotten, and they heard the sound of one of them great trains coming down the track. Well, they realized they had come too far to turn and go back, and they was not close enough to the other side to make it out before the train had got there to kill them or to destroy them. And so they tried to find a place to hide, to get off from the side of the track, and there was only a little cleft in the rock, and it was only big enough for one of them, Brother Brim. And the little girl was frantically searching for something to try to hide in, and she saw a rock hanging out just above where the train would pass, and she pushed her brother up to that rock and said, hold on to that rock as hard as you can. And she got back into the cleft of that the little place that was hewn out there, and she hid in the cleft of the rock, and there that train come through, and as it was passing through that tunnel, the words that was heard from that little girl saying to her brother, she kept saying, hold to the rock, Bubba, hold to the rock. Hallelujah. I felt like coming and telling somebody here tonight, hold to the rock, brother. Hold to the rock, sister. Yeah, the storms is coming. Yeah, the waves is rolling. Yeah, you're in the midst of trouble like never before. But brother and sister, hold to the rock. He's the chief cornerstone. David said, when my heart is overwhelmed, lead me to the rock that is higher than I. Oh, hallelujah. Let's stand all over the house here tonight. Oh, hallelujah. Oh, hallelujah. Hallelujah. Hallelujah. Hallelujah. I wish I could have preached something here tonight where we would have been shouting and running the aisles. Oh, but I feel in my heart so much here tonight that the Lord told me to come tell somebody, you're in the storm, but He knows you're there. He's got His hands all around you, and He's going to bring you through. Hold to the rock. Hallelujah. Let's bow our heads all over the house. And I want to ask somebody here tonight, if you're going through the storm, you're going through that troubled time, I want you to come to this altar. I want you to step out, because the Lord is here to help you tonight. We're not going to look down at you. We've all been through troubled times. We've all been through storms. Is there anyone that's facing that trouble here tonight? You're in the midst of the fight. You're in the midst of the battle, and you need help from God tonight. Would you come? I know you're here tonight. The Lord wouldn't lay this message on my heart for no reason. I felt a burden today for somebody here tonight that you're in the midst of that trouble, and you need to know that the Lord's on your side. Would you come? Would you come? There's a couple stepping out here tonight. Oh, we're not come to look down on people. We've come to lift up the hands that hang down and to strengthen the feeble knees. I know in a church this size, there's more that's going through things. Oh, if you'd be honest with yourself and with the Lord, you may just come out of that trouble tonight. You may just come out with the victory tonight. Anyone else that wants to step out? Anybody else? I just want to linger here for a little bit. Oh, hallelujah. Because I know how it is to be in that trouble. I'm a young man, but I've been through some troubles. I've been through some storms. But I know every time I stepped out and gave my heart and everything to God, He's always brought me out. He's always brought me through. I want to say it again. I felt the Lord speak to me to tell somebody that He saw the tears you've cried. He's heard the prayers you prayed. And He's here tonight to bring you out. Hallelujah. Won't you step out? Oh, I feel like there's a few more here tonight that's not stepping out. Oh, God. Hallelujah. Hallelujah, hallelujah, hallelujah. Oh, Lord, I pray that some word that's been said tonight would encourage some saint. Oh, Lord, now as we make this general altar call and let the rest of the church come in, I pray that you'll strengthen Bethel Chapel, that you'll let them know that they're going to make it through every storm and through every trial. Oh, let's all find us a place to pray here tonight at your seat, around the altar, or if you feel like praying with these that has come. Oh, I know here tonight.
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3: I saw something in this, and if the Lord don't touch me or change my direction here, I like to preach on the fear of the unknown. Would you stretch forth your hands, ask God one more time to touch it. Lord, in Jesus' name, Lord. Oh, God, let the Spirit of the Lord come by, Jesus. Father, we feel the touch of God. We feel the unction of the Lord. Oh, God, we won't fail to give you the praise, Lord. And know, God, that it comes from you. Lord, move in this congregation tonight. We know that our God comes from you. And the church said, amen. There's a message here that I feel like the Lord was trying to get across to these people. He was trying to tell them, when you're on my side, everything's going to work out. Don't worry about tomorrow, for tomorrow is uncertain. Today is the day of salvation, and that's sort of like we've all heard it preached, Pharaoh. And Pharaoh, they had the plague of the frogs, and they said, how many days, when do you want me to remove these? Moses asked him, and he said, tomorrow. And that's kind of the way we are. We are creatures of habit. We want to know what's happening on tomorrow. And I hope you'll preach with me a little while here as I try to lay this out. The Lord woke me up and I began to look at this and pray about it. And as I stood there next to my wife at the beginning of the service,
4: I felt the burden of the Lord seemingly go this direction, that right here tonight, there are those of you that are facing uncertainties about tomorrow, that you're not sure what tomorrow holds for you, your children. You don't know what tomorrow holds for a lot of situations that you are dealing with. Would somebody say amen? I felt like the Lord touched me to tell you, you don't have to be afraid of tomorrow. For when the Lord is on your side, the things of tomorrow will take care of itself. Somebody say amen. You see, we are creatures of habit. We like a rotation of things. We like for things to happen in this order, and we want to know the way that it's going to come across tomorrow, this. And that's why that we've got CDs and all these mutual funds and things that we've tried to put up to try to take care of tomorrow. So we work on it, trying to get tomorrow fixed, trying to work it out. And how many would say amen to the young preacher that after you've done everything you know how to do, there are still times that tomorrow seems to unravel right in your hand? Somebody say amen. Even after we've made every preparation that we know to make, and we've laid it all out, and we've put our money back, and we've tried to buy our insurance policies and do this, that, and the other, but that's because we're afraid of tomorrow. Somebody say amen. I looked at this, and the Lord began to deal with me that one of the most popular books in all history is the book of Revelations. And you know why? Because it tells what holds tomorrow. And that's what we all want to know in this time of uncertainty. I feel like preaching tonight, if I can get this out. We have found ourselves now in a time of war. For we know that how that American troops have went in, and that this, it looks to me like that it's Babylon, and it's fulfilling of things to come and setting up toward the end. And it puts a worry inside of our heart on what does tomorrow hold for us. And there's some of you right now wondering, I wonder what tomorrow holds for my children. I wonder what tomorrow holds for my finances.

tomorrow holds for my spirituality. But I want to tell you something tonight. You don't have to be afraid of tomorrow. Somebody say amen. I hope you don't fall out with me too bad. But this is why that Benny Hinn and all these false prophets are becoming multi-millionaires on every hand. It's because we've got a generation that's so afraid of tomorrow. They want somebody to come up and say tomorrow's all right. They want a preacher that's going to bless them and prophesy to them at everything on tomorrow. But how many know we've done got the word from the greatest man ever walked on the face of the earth? Take no thought for tomorrow. I like to tell somebody tonight, I feel like the Lord has touched me here. I like to tell you, don't worry about tomorrow, sir. God's got it all in the palm of His hand. Praise God, praise God. You see, people, you know, we look at people in the Bible and we begin to say, oh, Lord, how in the world did Adam ever make it through that? And how in the world did Noah do this and that? And we look and we want to know. But do you understand that they were people of like passion just like we are? And they didn't know what was on the morrow. They had no idea what tomorrow held. I'd like to stop here just for a minute, try to get into this. I want you to look back at Abraham. The Lord told Abraham, said, you're going to have a child. But he didn't know what tomorrow held and how in the world was tomorrow going to come about. Come on now. The Lord has told some of you that tomorrow is going to be all right, ain't he? But when we step back and begin to look at it in our carnal eyes, we say, how in the world is tomorrow going to take care of itself? Oh, Lord. So therefore, church, we do the same thing that was done by Abraham and his wife. We begin to try to take the morrow in our own hands and fix it out the way we want it to go. And we put all of our efforts in it and we put all of our resources toward it. But then even at that, all we find out is it's doing nothing but breaking up our home. It's breaking up our troubles. Everything we try to fix just falls apart. And then we're still worried about tomorrow. Lord, I feel like preaching to somebody. I believe that the Holy Ghost is wanting you to know that everything's going to be all right on tomorrow, sir. It may not look good today, but it'll take care of itself if you'll keep your hand in that big old hand of the Almighty. And whatever you're going through today, it'll work itself out tomorrow. Lift your hands and worship the Lord. Oh, Lord. Oh, God. We've got horoscopes. We've got astrologers. And we want to know, church, what about tomorrow? Is that not what we want to know? Listen, I feel like talking to you. I don't know exactly everybody I'm talking to tonight. But I feel like the Lord touched me and told me there was some in there that was facing things that they did not know about. They were facing things that they were unsure of. Things that they have worked on every hand. They've tried to fix it. They've tried to work it out. And they've tried to do it upright. But still, it's not working itself out. And they're afraid of the unknown. Come on now. And that's exactly where we are. This time the storm's not coming from the same direction. Help me here. It's one thing when the storm is coming from the direction we've seen it before, but this is all new to me. I've never faced this, Lord. How am I going to work this out? Come on now and preach with me. Hey, come on, we're in a time where it's new devices. We're not ignorant to them, but we're dealing with new things. We're dealing with new situations that you've never dealt with before. And I want to let you know before I go any farther, and the Lord sent me by to tell you, you don't got to be afraid of tomorrow, for He holds tomorrow. Oh, Lord, help me here. Praise God. You know, there's something that disturbs me about this, and
I wish I had a lot more, and I got a little more to preach here. I began looking at this. I began praying about it, and I felt like the Lord touched me last night. And He said, whatsoever's not of faith is sin. Come on now. And that's where we are. You know it's right. That's where we are. And we're so worried. Come on now. Listen, we try to put so much money in the bank. Oh, Lord. Now we want to store it up for a rainy day, and we want to build bigger barns and bigger barns. You know why? For tomorrow. There's so much doubt in us. Help me while I preach. We're so full of doubt. You know what they need? I ain't being mean. They need about 6 months on the evangelistic field to take care of some of that. You'd quit worrying about tomorrow. You'd take each day step by step and know that on tomorrow there'll be bread enough for us. Come on now. You'd know that tomorrow there'll be something there to eat. Come on now. I said, oh, tomorrow. Lord, help me here. Help me be sweet, Lord. But if we ain't got the bills paid a month ahead, we can't shout. If we don't got money in there before they come due, come on now. We come to the house of the Lord with our head tucked down, with a tuck head, and we can't even get our head up to worship God because we're so worried about tomorrow. Lord, come on now. Come up here and preach with me. Come on up here and preach with me. Yeah, Lord, I would worship You tonight, but I'm so worried about tomorrow. Listen, we don't know that tomorrow's even going to get here. Why don't we just go ahead and worship the Lord tonight? We've got no promise of tomorrow. I wish somebody I was preaching to lift their hand up and say, I don't know what tomorrow holds. I'm just going to go ahead and worship God today. I don't know what I'm going to go through tomorrow, but I tell you what I'm going to do tonight. I'm going to preach the best I know how. I don't know what it's going to look like tomorrow, but I'm going to shout and worship God while I got the chance. Hey, I know some of you. I know there's some of you in here facing things you don't know about. But ma'am, don't get the tuck head. Just go ahead and say, I know it's going to be all right because the Lord's going to hold tomorrow. Lord, I feel the Lord here. I'm beginning to feel like preaching a while. Oh, come on, church. We need to worship the Lord, for we don't know what tomorrow holds. Hallelujah. Hallelujah. I said, we're afraid of the unknown, ain't we? Do you know what happened in the book of 2 Kings chapter number 4 when that Shunammite woman, after her child had got sick, she went to find the man of God. She didn't know what tomorrow held. But they asked her, is everything all right? She said, tomorrow's going to be okay. It might not be looking good right now, but I know tomorrow's going to be all right. Lord, I feel like preaching to you. Let somebody say it's all going to be all right in the morning. Hallelujah. It's not always going to be the way it is, ma'am. Somebody say amen to the preacher. I said it's not always going to be the way it is. I weep and may endure for the night, but joy cometh on the morrow. I said, sir, don't be afraid of tomorrow. It'll be all right. Praise God. It's all going to be all right. Oh, I feel like I'm talking to somebody right now. I feel like the Holy Ghost just sent me by. I was going to go a complete different direction, but I feel the Holy Ghost. I feel the power of the Lord trying to preach me tonight. I can let you know. I know you're here. I don't know who you are. But you're right here under the sound of my voice. And you're facing new battles, new troubles, new trials. Oh, yeah, you say
come the same old way, I'd have known how to handle it, preacher. If it had come from the same direction, I'd have known. I've been serving God a long time. You ever been in a fight? Don't fall out with me bad here. I never did like to fight too much. Matter of fact, I don't like fighting. If you ever got me cornered just right, I mean, that's about the only time I would fight, if you got me cornered. But I saw some of them old boys that used to like to fight a lot. And this one friend of mine, I'm a Kentucky boy, just to excuse my terminology here, but this one boy got his block knocked off. You know what that is? I mean, they wore him out. They whooped that boy so fast. I mean, he's a good fighter, too. I knew I didn't want to fight him. I mean, this boy got whooped. I sure didn't want to fight the one that whipped him. Somebody say amen. I mean, it just didn't ever enthuse me, stitches and black eyes and stuff, you know. It just, broken noses just never was my thing. But this one old boy's name was Scotty. Scotty got into it. Scotty was mean. I mean, Scotty was mean. This one old boy wore Scotty out. Y'all know what that is, don't you? Wore him out. And I thought you was pretty bad. Old Scotty wasn't going to let his name go down that easy. He caught that old boy not looking one day and come up behind him with a 2x4. And he hit him so hard it knocked him down. And Scotty got on that board and then he wore that boy out. You see, there's a tactic that when the devil can't get you from the front, I said, when he's tried everything he knows from the front, he'll come in from behind you and try to blindside you with something you wasn't expecting. Somebody say amen. And that's exactly where you are, sir. You didn't know this was coming. It hit you from the back. Oh, yeah, if it had come from the front, you'd have been ready, wouldn't you? And Brother Mike, when something comes from the backside and you're not expecting it, man, it's scary. And that's where we are, church. We're facing new things. We're facing new battles, stuff we don't know about. We don't know what our government's going to do tomorrow. We don't know what they're going to do, where they're going to put a curfew on us and start to watch. Man, they're already watching us from the skies. They tell me that they can see right inside a 3-story house and tell you where a nickel is in your 3rd-story basement. We had, man, I tell you what, I don't like getting in politics. At least we got a president that'll pray a little and talk about God. But we don't know what he's going to come off with tomorrow. But we do know what he's going to come off with, don't he? I believe everything will be all right as long as he holds tomorrow. Praise God. Lord, I wish I could get a hold of this a little better here, but I feel like it's the will of the Lord. I was looking at this and praying about it last night, and I felt like the Lord began to touch me, and I saw something. Do you remember when Jesus was making his last entrance into Jerusalem? Do you know what he got on? He got on a colt. It wasn't just any colt. It was one that they didn't know how it was going to react. Come on now. Come on up here with me. They didn't know how that thing was going to twist. They didn't know how it was going to turn. They didn't know what it was going to do. But you know, I've had a few horseback riding stories. I even rode tame ones and couldn't hardly stay on them. Boy, and some of y'all have too, so that's why you're laughing. But you watch them break one that ain't never been rode. And they're not familiar with it. It takes turns and twists and does things that they had no idea. And you think that was ironic that Jesus Christ got on one that had never been rode? I believe there's a message in that to us, don't you? I can ride the unknown. It don't matter what happens next, I'm ready for it. It don't matter what twist and turn it takes, I'm going to handle this thing just like anything. Like it's been rode over and over and over again. Hey, come on now. Me and you couldn't have got on and done that, could we? That's why it's up to me and you to turn it over to God.
and say, Lord, I don't know how to ride this thing. Take over the reins. This situation's over my head, Lord. I need you to help me right now. Hallelujah. I feel the Holy Ghost. Oh, Lord. You don't know what tomorrow holds, do you? Oh, God, lift your hands, church. I feel the presence of the Lord in here. Oh, Lord. Hallelujah. But I'm afraid, preacher. I've tried to fix it. I've tried to work it out. And still tomorrow, I can't do nothing with it. Let me tell you something. You can do everything you want to with it. But the thing that'd be best for you is say, Lord, I don't know how to ride this thing. I don't know how to take care of myself. I'm asking you right now, Lord, if you'd take the reins of this and guide me through it, Lord. I know that everything's going to be all right if you'll just take the reins upon this. Hey, somebody's got a situation right now that you don't know what tomorrow holds, do you? You don't know what tomorrow's going to bring you, and the days almost took you down. But can I tell you, my friend, if you lift up a hand and say, God, you took care of me in the past. And Lord, I know you can take care of me in the future. Lord, I feel the Holy Ghost, but my God's trying to talk. I don't know where you are, but He's wanting you to know it'll be all right tomorrow. Everything's going to be all right on tomorrow. But about a few months ago, it seemed like I got blindsided. You ever been that way? Got some new battle. Got a new trial. Oh, God. Been serving the Lord for about 9 years, preaching for about 8. I know that ain't me and most, as much as most of you. But I'd been through a few of my old little scuffles. And I learned how to pray. Fast. And read my Bible. And I learned how to go to church even when I didn't feel like going to church. That's where a lot of folks fail. Brother Mike, here I was. Everything seemed to be going good for us. And one day, seemed like the meetings we had about a year ahead scheduled. The next thing I knew, 1 month down, 2 months, 3 months, 4 months, canceling. Doctor said you can't work. Talking about something new. No money coming in. Bills piling up. And there you said, what's going to happen tomorrow? We kept praying. We kept reading. Kept going to church. And eventually, tomorrow worked itself out. But can I tell you something? It's when you're in that place that you're not sure what tomorrow holds. That's the place that's the scariest for us. That's the place where human nature begins to bail out.
We want to end it all right there when we don't know what's on tomorrow. We want to know where, why, how, when. When's this going to work out? What's going to happen? Who's going to do it? When they're going to get healed? When they're going to do

and then America comes together. And we worry ourselves to death thinking about tomorrow. Oh, Lord. I'll tell you something. If I ever knew anything, there's somebody in here facing a tomorrow that you're unsure of. And right now, you're afraid. Oh, Lord, I felt the Holy Ghost touch me. Oh, you're afraid right now because you don't know what's on tomorrow. Lord, if I only knew about tomorrow. I know everything. Let me tell you something. God's not looking for you to know what's going to happen tomorrow. He's looking for you to just know who believes and who holds tomorrow. He don't want you to understand it. He just wants you to know who holds it. Oh, somebody say amen. But if I only knew what was on tomorrow, I could shout tonight. No, ma'am. You don't need to know what's on tomorrow, for the evils thereof will take care of itself. But all you've got to know is the man that's going to make tomorrow, if tomorrow comes. You just need to know the one that's able to step on that thing and ride it, even though it's never been rode by you before. All you've got to know is that God can take care of my tomorrow. I feel the Lord here. I feel the Holy Ghost. And I'm trying to tell you, just go ahead and rejoice, for on tomorrow it'll be all right. Oh, Lord. Afraid of the unknown. Oh, God, they're starting to come to the music here. Oh, God. Oh, Lord, lift your hands, church. Holy Ghost.

know what the Lord wants you to do tonight? Just hand the reins over. Here it is, Lord. I've tried to fix it. I've tried to make it right. I've tried to make it happen, Lord. I've tried to pray him through. But the Lord's not asking us that. You know what that Shunammite woman knew? Everything was going to be all right. You know what she done, Brother Mike, before she ever took her journey? She told them, the lad, you go, I'm going to go saddle this thing up, fix it, and do all this. But when she got to him, she looked at him and she said, you drive. So she said, I don't want to take care of this. If I try to take care of this, we're going to both go in the ditch. So I'm just going to turn it over to somebody that knows how to get us there. How many knows he knows how? Would you lift your hands right now and say, Lord, I want you to take it. I don't know what it holds. But God, I'm giving it to you right now. God, I'm giving it to you right now, Lord. I prayed for

to get them fixed. I've tried to get them in. I can't do nothing about it, but right now, Lord, I'm giving you this. I'm not going home with it. I'm handing it over right now. Father, because I know that you hold tomorrow. I don't know what tomorrow holds, but I know you got it. I know it's going to be all right, Lord. As long as I feel the Holy Ghost, church. I feel the presence of God. Somebody right now needs to reach up and say, God, I've been afraid of the unknown. But tonight I'm giving it to you, Lord. I don't know what it is, but tonight I'm handing it over to you, Lord. Stand with me all over the building. I was preaching along these lines one night. Didn't really understand what I was preaching. All I felt like was the Lord spoke to me. I knew everybody in that church I was preaching at. Unlike this, I don't know hardly any of you. But as I preached that God could take care of the things that you don't know about, little did I know she'd went to the doctor that morning. They diagnosed her with cancer. She still had cancer when she left the building that night. But she understood that God can take care of tomorrow. You believe that? Let's lift our hands and say, Lord, here it is. Lord, I feel like you're trying to be right here, God. God, we're afraid of the unknown. I'd like for every head bowed all over the building real quick. You lift up a hand and say, preacher, that was to me. I'm facing things that I don't know about. Lift your hand if you're here. I know you are. I know at least somebody's in here because I feel like the Lord spoke to me. Where you at, ma'am? You don't know what's on tomorrow. But you know who holds tomorrow. Oh, God, you're here. Lift your hand. If you're here, say, preacher, that's me. I know you're in here. Some of you already lift your hands. I'm trying to fix it. I'm trying to make it right. Trying to do it. Trying to plan. Trying to fix it. But even at the best I can do, I don't know what tomorrow holds. If we only knew. Hallelujah, hallelujah. I feel the Lord. I feel the Holy Ghost, church. I feel the presence of God right here. I believe the Lord wants you to know that don't you take no thought for tomorrow. That all tomorrow will take care of itself. Hallelujah, glory to God.

0: Didn't seem
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0: To me.
1: Father, I'm giving
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1: it to you tonight.
0: You
1: I've tried to get him saved.
0: But you
1: I don't know about it, Lord.

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2: He preaches so many series. I've been working on this series for several weeks, and we are calling it Step Up to the Plate. Everybody say that with me. Step Up to the Plate. Step Up to the Plate. And this verse that I'm going to read right now is going to be our theme for the series. Okay, Ezekiel 22:30. Then we're going to talk about different topics that allow us to step up to the plate. So we're going to actually have different subtexts. Okay, so that's where we're going to go in a few minutes. But for now, as a springboard, let's read this passage, Ezekiel 22:30. All right, and then we'll continue on. Scripture says, "And I sought for a man among them that would make up the hedge and stand in the gap before me, for the land, that I should not destroy it, but I found none." Let's read it together in concert. You have your Bibles or your iPhones. Pull up this text. Let's read it together. This is the Lord speaking through his prophet, Ezekiel. "And I sought for a man among them that should make up the hedge and stand in the gap before me, for the land, that I should not destroy it, but I found none." Father, we invite your blessing on your word tonight once again. Lord, I just ask the Holy Ghost to come by. He's the true preacher, and we need him here tonight. By your presence and your power, I just trust that you'll speak through us, Lord, in Jesus' name. All God's people say amen. You can be seated in the presence. Turn to somebody and say, "Step up to the plate." Keep your Bibles handy. We're going to go to a subtext in a moment. But I believe that within the life of every child of God, every believer, there's a moment, or I could probably say moments, when we are in some way looked to provide leadership, to provide guidance, to provide the know-how. We are looked to and expected to step up to the plate. And as the prophet said, stand in the gap. Okay, so if we were writing that in today's vocabulary, we would probably use this saying, step up to the plate. God sought for somebody to step up to the plate, in a sense, to stand in the gap, to deliver, to provide. These moments I'm talking about when others are not able to handle or to face or to shoulder or to provide, and we're then given the opportunity ourselves with the hope of being able to do what others may not be able to do anymore. And in such times, a question is raised. Can we, with God's help, can we rise to meet the challenge? Is this okay? Is this okay to start out the new year with? Can we, in our present relationship with the Lord, can we lead? Can we guide? Can we face? Can we endure? Can we overcome? Can we be the person God is calling us to be? You know, see, these are moments when the relevance and the muscle of our faith is challenged. And we are given that moment to meet the challenge head on. And so the expression that's become popular in our generation is, can we step up to the plate? And in all kinds of different contexts, we're told that we need to step up to the plate. It's a baseball term, and to step up to the plate refers to taking our turn up to bat and attempting to hit a home run, or if you're like me in softball, you're just attempting to make it to first base. Right? Man, I thought we was going to have revival. One time, God blessed me, and I got a triple. Sorry, I'm bragging, aren't I? Shouldn't do that behind the pulpit. But these other guys are hitting home runs, and wow, I just dream of that. See, you got me all distracted. To step up to the plate refers to taking our turn. It's our chance to step up and be a leader. Now, I once read of an elderly gentleman who absolutely loved baseball. Every chance he got, he went to the ballpark and supported his local team. And his lifelong dream was to play on a team, but he always knew that he would never get to play. And so he'd always say, I'll only get to play probably when I get to heaven. Kind of like the guy that wanted to sing in the choir and knew he couldn't until he got to heaven to be in the choir. Heard that one. Finally, one day he went to the doctor and for some tests, and he knew the doctor, and the doctor knew him and knew his love for baseball and everything. The doctor came out after the test, said, Frank said, I've got some good news, I've got some bad news, which do you want first? And so Frank said, give me the good news first. And the doctor said, well, it looks like you're going to finally get your wish. You're going to get to play baseball in heaven after you die. Frank said, that's great, Doc. What's the bad news? And the doctor said, the bad news is you're going to be up to bat in a day or two. Nothing like fair warning, right? Okay, now for our time tonight, I've got the introduction. Let's go to Psalm 119. Psalm 119 and verse 9. Praise God. You don't have to stand. We've read our text, and I just want to point you this direction, and then we'll finish our final moments together out of this text. The psalmist wrote, wherewithal shall a young man... Everybody say young man. Wherewithal shall a young man cleanse his way? Question mark. And he answers it, and this is his answer to his question. By taking heed thereto according to thy word. It's a passage that calls us to step up to the plate with a very important quality, which is the quality of purity. It even gets more specific as to address the young men to stand up and be counted pure, to stand up for the word, to stand up in obedience and stand up for, you know, the young men of the congregation that was going to read this psalm. No doubt the writer knew young men in the congregation are tomorrow's leaders. A society will only be as strong as its young men. A congregation will only be as strong as its young men. A family will only be as strong as its father. A marriage will only be as strong as its husband. Weak men will result in weak marriages. Weak families, weak churches, weak societies. Oh, I'm about to preach. The young men, the psalmist says, need to prepare, be prepared, prepare themselves for pure leadership roles, purity, stepping up to the plate with purity. And this begs the question, what does it mean to be a leader? What kind of qualities must a young man have to be a leader? In this text, one of the greatest qualities for a young leader is the quality of purity. Purity. Everybody say purity. We all, of course, must possess it, but it is addressed in this text especially to the youth in the congregation. The need for purity extends to all of us, right? Young, old, male, female. None of us are exempt. Let's look at this. First of all, the call to purity, and we're going to look at it in 3 points: the need, the way, and the promise. The need, the way, and the promise to be pure. To say that we live in an impure society is to state the obvious, isn't it? I mean, we live in a very liberal culture. It is so hard for us not to be affected by it. Perhaps nearly impossible. If we're not careful, it wears us down. We begin to get used to things. They call it desensitized. We can also think about the impurity as it comes to us through all different forms that parade the fleshly appetites that our culture embrace. Nudity, foul language, all forms and fashions of immorality. Paul in Ephesians 6 calls it unwholesome talk and coarse joking and jesting and obscenities. And you see that, of course, this is not just a recent problem, is it? The matter of depravity and impurity is not a new one. It's impurity has been around as ever since we fell back in the garden, and it tries to dwell in the hearts of all flesh, of all of us. And by nature, we are all prone in every manner of impurity. It can only be driven out by the blood of Jesus. And in the Spirit of Christ, and the author of Psalms 119 wrote this of the human condition. And if we read through the psalm, we will see that he wrote about the oppression of the evil one. He wrote about how we're surrounded by wickedness and about being pursued by proud and arrogant and cultures. And today we live in the midst of all that pride, all that arrogancy, and we ourselves are by nature inclined to depravity and to impurities. And it's only through faith in Christ that we're forgiven of all that impurity, right? And it's only by the Spirit of Christ that we can wage a battle against impure desires and appetites. It's only by the Holy Spirit that we can stand strong. Help me preach. It's only by the power of the Holy Ghost that we can stand strong in the midst of... We live in a tidal wave of foul transgression that wants to sweep us off of our feet spiritually. So who's going to step up to the plate in our generation? Who's going to step up to the plate in my generation and fight this wave of impurity? Notice, young men, let's hear an amen from the young men. Notice the question is directed especially to the young men in the congregation. And we cannot help but notice that it is especially the young men that he asks this question. How can a young man cleanse his way? How can he keep pure? Young men, we're called to purity. Okay, I had 3 amens. Young men, we are called to purity. And the temptations of youth are many. They are frequent. The youth of the church are tempted no less than the youth in the world. Hello, Mom and Dad, I'm going to need some help. You see, The world makes it very easy for the youth of the church to fall prey to temptation. The world tells you that it's impossible to have a good time of celebration without drinking and drugs and immorality. If you don't have a passion for purity, we begin to believe that after a while. And the culture tells us that drugs and such as marijuana, that's on my mind because the government has decriminalized marijuana. And just this week, being the 1st of January, Colorado opened its shops to legally sell marijuana for recreational use. How enlightened they've become, right? No, that shows the insanity of our culture. The culture is starting to take a positive view of sin, but and it's done that so long. But as far as the Bible is concerned, nothing's changed. Right, church? Nothing's changed. The call for purity goes out to all of us, and it's up to us to obey. Raise your hands and say, Lord, I want to be pure. This world would love to fill us up and let us fill our lives and passions and appetites up with everything else other than the Holy Spirit. But the command Paul told the church is we are to be filled with the Spirit rather than anything else. And when you get full of the Spirit, there's no room for anything else. And the writer is writing how youth at social activities and school trips and group outings, when you go out on a date, when you're in a time of engagement, how we need to be pure. Keep yourself pure. The Apostle John, I think it's in chapter 3, verses 2 and 3, he said, Beloved, he said, now are we the sons of God. And when he shall appear, that's at the coming of Christ, he said, we shall see him as he is. And every man, he said, that hath this hope. What hope? The hope of seeing Christ when he returns. He says, and every man that hath this hope in him purifieth himself. Even as he is pure. Is seeing Christ what we're hoping for here tonight? How many's hoping to see Christ? You see, if we want to see the Lord, if we want to look forward to his return, if we want to anticipate it, we will need to have a powerful, passionate desire to be pure. And if we have no interest in purifying ourselves of sin and appetites, then the only conclusion that can be drawn, John said, is that we don't want to see Christ. And those who do not want to see Christ is not going to get their wish. They're going to still see Christ, but in wrath rather than grace. Right? Scripture tells us in Ephesians 5:5, for now he says, no unclean person, covetous man, idolater hath an inheritance in the kingdom of Christ and of God. Revelation 21:27 says, and there shall in no wise enter into it, talking about the New Jerusalem, anything that defileth. 1 Thessalonians 4:7, for God hath called us not unto uncleanness, but he's called us unto holiness. You see, God is not calling us to dabble with impurities. He's calling us to be pure as he is pure. And that's the need for purity. Let the need for purity in all of its dimensions be impressed upon us tonight. Number two, the way to purity. Because let's face it, pursuing purity can be hard on our own. Our culture screams at us to indulge in selfish sins, and that's hard. God offers us some help, though, when we enter the battle for purity. And as we view ourselves through the lens of the cross, we will find forgiveness, hope, and strength in Christ. And you say, is this pursuing purity thing, is it just a nice theory? But it's impossible in the end. Well, I read a blog. Someone said it's like being taken out to the middle of a lake and then chaining myself to several very large, awkward cinder blocks with handcuffs and then jumping overboard only to quickly be pulled to the bottom. Then there on the bottom, I'm told to swim to the top. Come on, you can do it. And I try, but no matter how hard I try, I really will never make it to the top. And then I'll begin to lose oxygen. And before you know it, I'm doomed to failure and doomed to death. Is this pursuing purity thing nice in theory, but impossible in the end? Listen, the question is, how can a young man cleanse his way? How can he remain pure? The answer is given in the Word, by living according to God's Word. Praise God, there's an answer. In the Hebrew, it has the idea of inclining ourselves towards the Word of God. How many have a recliner? Come on, it's not a sin. I've got... Hello. Yeah. Recline is what? To go back. To incline is to move forward. Is that okay? Okay, so he's talking about, when he talks in the Hebrew about living according to the Word, he's not talking about leaning away. He's talking about leaning towards. Praise God. If you want to stay pure, you have got to lean in towards the Word. You have got to embrace this book. That's the answer the man of God writes, and he tells us this. You see, the way to purity, living, inclining, we need the proper inclination. Yes, we need information, but even more than the proper information, we need the proper inclination. And the next few verses, I think it's in 10 through 16, speak about what it means to live according or inclined to God's Word. And I don't have all the time. We're going to hit it real quickly here. First of all, it means first to seek the Lord with all your heart. Oh, I seek the Lord. How many want to seek the Lord in 2014? He sought us. He singled us out. When He sent His Son to die and to pay for our sins, He began to call for us then. Huh? He's never quit calling for us. Do we seek Him out? It's time we seek out the One who sought us out. In Psalm, I think it's 27, King David wrote this. He said, "One thing I have desired of the Lord, and that will I seek after, that I might dwell in the house of the Lord all the days of my life, and to gaze upon the beauty of the Lord, and to seek Him in His temple." Is that your desire? When we seek the Lord with all of our heart, when we love the Lord with all of our heart, soul, mind, and strength, then he talks in verse 10 of the same chapter, 119, he talks how we will not stray from the commandments. His commands in verse 10 are the very practical applications of His Word in our daily life. Every day we must make so many choices. We are either pleasing God or displeasing Him. And it, as we seek the Lord, we will more and more bring our life in tune with His Word. Okay, so it means seek the Lord with all your heart. Second of all, to live according to God's Word or incline towards His Word means you've got to hide it. He tells us this later. You've got to hide it in your heart. You got to seek Him with all your heart. Then you got to hide Him in your heart. To seek the Lord with all your heart and finding the One who first found us, we hide His Word in our heart. And Word in verse 11 refers to the spoken words of God. God has spoken in the Old Testament through Moses. He's spoken in the Old Testament through the prophets. In the New Testament, He spoke through the evangelists and He spoke through the apostles. We hide that living, active, powerful spoken Word of God in our hearts. It keeps us, the psalmist said, from sin. It keeps us from impurities. You want to live a pure life? You've got to internalize God's Word in your heart. Meditate on it. That's what he goes on to say in verse 15. Meditate on his precepts. A precept is the living, active word of God applied in a very practical way in our lives. The way the Lord would have us to live. Treasure the word in your heart. Let it become a part of you. Eat the word, so to speak, spiritually. Meditate on it, and you will know how to live pleasing or inclined towards God. Then, he says, third, not only seek the Lord with all your heart, hide the word in your heart, but you've got to go ahead and speak that word. We're speaking about living inclined to the word. Paul, now, that's ahead of myself. Let me go back. Part of living according to the word, that is living pure, is speaking this word. Verse 13, notice, with my lips have I declared all the judgments. Judgments in the Hebrew means laws. With my lips have I declared all the laws of thy mouth. The word that is in our heart needs to come out our mouth. Let me say that again. The word that's hid in our heart needs to come out our mouth. In Luke 6:45, the Lord speaks about how the good man brings good things out of the good stored in his heart. But an evil man brings evil things out of the evil that's stored in his heart. If we treasure the good word of God in our heart, then guess what? That word is going to come out of our mouths. Our mouths prove what's in our heart. If filth comes out of our mouth, that shows that our heart is full of impurities. Now, do I need to say that again? If filth comes out of our mouth, that shows that our heart is full of impurity. You say, I didn't say it, I just typed it on Facebook. Never mind. I don't like rants. We were talking around the dinner table today. I don't like when preachers and people of any kind go on rants. I'm not going to go on one. The one who strives for purity will be a person who praises the Lord. David says, recounts with his mouth the laws of the Lord. He will speak the same things God has spoken. And then fourthly and finally, the one who lives according to God's word will rejoice in following the Lord's statutes. You say, what? Yeah, the psalmist said, if you really want to live pure, you need to learn how to delight in the Lord's decrees. These words bring us to the realm. A decree brings the idea of a covenant into this text. We are called here, we are called to covenant loyalty with Christ. To live according to God's decrees. How do you view your status as a covenant child of God? How do you view the fact that you are in a covenant with God that can be broken? Now there is a group out in the church world today that says once you've entered in a covenant with God, you can never backslide. I've got news for you. Hello. We've seen it. It happens. How do you view your status as a covenant child of God? In verse 14, the author wrote basically, he said, I rejoice in following your decrees, your statutes, as one that rejoices with great riches. Wow. Imagine someone gave you a huge treasure, a wonderful gift. Let's just say, Brother Shane, $1 million. Is that a cool gift? Did you get that for Christmas? Okay, verse 14 says, I rejoice in following your statutes as one that rejoices in great riches. Would you be able to say that? Lord, I rejoice in following your statutes as I would rejoice if someone gave me $1 million. Hello. If we then tie this all together, we learn that the one who would purify himself by living according to God's word seeks the Lord, hides the word in his heart, lets the word spill out of his heart, come out of his mouth, and rejoices in the decrees or the statutes of the Lord as a covenant child of God. Wow, that's a mouthful. Does this describe you? Old, young, does it describe you? Young men, do you see yourself here? Because we're the ones that's in the text, and I'm counting myself in there as young. As this passage of Scripture is held up to you like a mirror, do you see yourself in there? I want to show you something. 2 Corinthians 11. 2 Corinthians 11. Sorry, I did not mark this passage. I thought I might just skip over it, but I think I just feel directed. Share it with you. 2 Corinthians 11. And I want us to look at verses 1 through 3. Is this okay? All right, I'm going to get done here in a few minutes and you can get out of here. 2 Corinthians 11, 1 through 3. This is Paul writing. He said, "Would to God you could bear with me a little in my folly, and indeed bear with me, for I am jealous over you. With godly jealousy, for I have espoused you to one husband, that I may present you as a chaste virgin to Christ, that I might present you as a pure young man to Christ. That I might present you as a pure..." Did you hear me? "But I fear lest by any means, as the serpent beguiled Eve through his subtlety, so your mind should be corrupted from the simplicity," which means devotion, "that is in Christ." Oh, church, God has called us to purity. Purity is not just a set of rules that I live by to feel less guilty at the end of the day. Hello. Rather, it is an effort, as Moses wrote in Leviticus chapter 11, verse 44. He says, "Be ye holy, for I am holy." And so we are holy as He is holy. But what is the value? You say, what's the value of that? If I am more like God, then I get more of God. Can I say that again? If I'm more like God, if I'm pure like Him, I can get more of Him in my life. Meaning that I am able to be more intimate with my Creator, the one who knows me best, and my Redeemer, the one who gives me my life. He's my Lord. He's the one in control of my life. And if God is truly pure, then pursuing purity is pursuing God. The reward for purity, church, is God Himself. More of God Himself. If I had a deeper love for God than I would have for... If I had a deeper love for God, then I would have a deeper love for purity, and vice versa. God loves us so much, though, that He loves us in spite of our impurities. But our purity is so important. You say, well, what's the big deal? Our purity is so important that God sent His Son to die so that we don't remain impure. Oh, I want to have a passion for purity. The cross is what gives us a clean slate. It's what wipes all the impurities away. But then it demands of us a pursuit for purity. Mark 9, Christ said, "Take up your cross and what? Follow me." When I really understand the power of the cross, then I will better understand the joy and the pleasure that the cross can bring into my life, and thus a greater desire for dependence upon God. You say, "But it's so hard, Pastor. It's difficult." Christ said, though, "I can do all things through Christ who strengthens me." He said, if you're really in Christ, He said, "My yoke is easy." Matthew 11:30. See, so purity is not impossible. With Christ, this pursuit becomes something that is attainable. Oh, hallelujah. I said it is something that is attainable. You can be pure in an impure world. You can be a pure Daniel growing up in an impure Babylon. We can do it, and we can come to a place where we can have victory over impurity. Not in our own power, but in the help of Jesus Christ. Somebody say, thank you, Lord. Hallelujah. Hallelujah. Thank you, Jesus. We've spoke about the need to be pure, the way to be pure. I want you to notice the author, he made a promise to be pure. It ends, this passage ends with a promise. The author of the psalm, he said, I don't see anything about purity in the end. He says it like this, I will not neglect your word. Remember, that was the key to purity. And here's what he says. I will not neglect your word. I will treasure your word. I will speak your word. I will rejoice in your word. In this way, we will strive to live purely. He promises that he will not neglect the word. Oh, somebody promise that to the Lord right now. Lord, I don't want to neglect your word. Praise God. What's it mean to not neglect His Word? It means pay attention to it, work with it, love it, obey it. It's time for the youth. It's time for us all. The author says, step up to the plate. Stand in the gap. I've seen what impurity does. Hello. I've seen what impurity does. It's not worth it. As I said at the beginning of the thought tonight, a society will only be as strong as its men. Marriage will only be as strong as the husband. Family will be only as strong as the father. Congregation will only be as strong as the men. Husbands, fathers, men. Step up to the plate. Show that leadership. I'm talking about gentle, loving, kind, patient, strong, decisive, pure leadership. Young men, you're tomorrow's leaders. You're tomorrow's leaders in the marriage, in the family, in the congregation. You step forward now. It's got to happen now. So that when tomorrow comes, they're not going to look at you and say, he's impure. They're going to say, no, he's an example of purity. Is this okay? I know I'm dealing some with us guys. Maybe later in the series we'll come over to the ladies' side. But we're in such a famine in our culture for purity. Step up to the plate. God, I'm going to step up to the plate with purity. Promise that you won't neglect His Word tonight. Make that promise. That you'll not ignore it. That you rather will love the Word, work with it. That you'll treasure it. That you'll speak it. That you'll seek the Lord with all your heart. Seek Him. Seek to do His will. Be a man. A real man. Because out of love for the one who purified you for the sake of Christ, who purified you with His blood, the Spirit will purify. Your own spirit can say, hey, I make a decision to purify myself. Be pure as He is pure. Oh, I've seen what impurity can do in all areas. It's not worth it. It's not worth it. I want us to stand together. I want somebody tonight that will say, Pastor, I will step up to the plate in 2014. And I'm going to start with the foundation of purity. Is that okay? I think it's scriptural. It's in the Word, and we'll never go wrong. You never have to worry about heresy if you stay in the Word. Father, tonight, I'm asking the blood of Jesus to be here in a cleansing way, in a purifying manner. God, there may be those here that have really soiled their spiritual garments with the things of this culture, the world. But God, You tell us in Your Word that You're seeking for a church without spot, without wrinkle, without blemish. Lord, we come tonight, the first Sunday evening service of 2014. We've come to purify our lives. And God, if it takes 5 minutes, that's great. But if it takes 10 and 20 minutes in these altars, God, I pray somebody will make a decision to let Your Word cleanse them tonight. Let Your blood cover them. In Jesus' name. Saints, I want you to begin praying. There's souls right here under the sound of my voice that need a purification. God doesn't lay a message on my heart for no reason. There's somebody in this sanctuary that you need to be purified before you walk out of this service. It's not for those that couldn't come tonight. It's for somebody in the house. God knew who was going to be here. Somebody needs the blood to cover them. Somebody needs to reevaluate their life. And I ask you, don't leave until you've done just that. In Jesus' name, in Jesus' name. Who'll step out of your seat? Who'll find your way to this altar? Oh, hallelujah. Say, God, I want a desire to be pure. If I don't have a desire, I want a desire to be pure. Maybe you got to desire a desire. Oh, yes, yes, yes.
3: Holy like You.
2: Thank You, Jesus. Thank You, Jesus. Would you step out of your seat and say, Pastor, I'm coming because I just want to take a moment and have a spiritual checkup. Just to make sure everything's clean.
3: Holy,
2: everything is clean.
3: Holy like You.

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1: Hopefully we're children at heart, maybe. Brother Jared, if you could come up and pray over Sunday school and let's take up our Sunday school offering. Yes. Amen. Thank you, brother. All right, today we're going to continue in our lessons in the books of Samuel. In the back, the copy machine's still possessed, so there's two separate pieces of paper. One's got the guide for next week and with some devotions and some pre-study if you're interested. And the other one's got the basic outline for today, along with our golden text for today, which comes from Psalms 106:15. And our golden text says this, "And he gave them their request, but sent leanness into their soul." And he gave them their request, but he sent leanness into their soul. Now, in this particular psalm, it's not referring to what we're going to be studying today, but it does remind us of how Israel never seemed to be, or a lot of Israel never seemed to be happy with what God gave them and all these provisions. And today, as we think about our own lives, I'd like us to be thinking about how, in realizing that sometimes what we desire for ourselves isn't necessarily best for us, and that we need to pray for God's guidance, God's wisdom, to prevent us from making unwise choices. It's not always easy, and sometimes it's even I think we probably make it harder than we have to discern. But just be thinking about that, how sometimes our desires aren't necessarily lining up with God's will. And sometimes there's consequences for it. God lets us go forward in that path, but there's consequences. It brings to mind the euphemism we're familiar with, which is, be careful what you ask for, because you just might get it. And a lot of times that comes from selfish desires. And those selfish desires might have long-term results that we never really considered in the moment when we were wanting this particular thing or particular thing to happen. And this can be due to short-sightedness or selfishness. And maybe even looking for fulfillment with no consideration for the future. That's kind of the word of the day, is instant gratification. You know, when you've got cell phones that have you constantly connected to the internet, you can order things, do this, that, and the other thing, you know, with a press of a button. So we've gotten so used to this instant gratification. And I think it also has effects on our spiritual lives, where we have a hard time waiting on the Lord, because in our natural world today, we're just so used to it happening, happening, happening. I want it now. Somebody I knew used to say, "Lord, give me patience, but I want it right."

nation, wishing for some things that they probably, or that no, they really shouldn't be wishing for. And a lot of the sad part of what we're going to talk about today is seen in that they were warned about what you're asking for isn't going to be good for you. And these are going to be just some of the consequences that you'll see if you get this request. And we're talking about today the account of Israel's demand for a king, as you probably gathered from the title on the outline today. And this provides, as I've already referred to, an excellent opportunity for us personally and corporately as a body of believers to evaluate our own personal wishes and our desires for the church, and do they really measure up to God's desires personally, corporately, and community, and even worldwide? Are we lining up with God's will, or are we seeking our own pleasure, or our own fulfilling our own pride, our own wants? And what price are we willing to pay to have it our way? Our way. We should consider the power of peer pressure. Now, a lot of times when we start talking about peer pressure, we start thinking about little kids that, or even youth that start thinking about their personal appearance or some of the clothes that they wear or this, that, or the other thing. But it also applies to other places in our lives, because as we mature, it can move to, you know, what college did I go to? What friends do I have or hang out with? What kind of entertainment possibilities do I have? And then even later on, as we mature more, there's still that peer pressure there in what kind of home do I have? What kind of car do I drive? How much money do I make? What do I do for a living? You know, we start looking at all these different things, and there can be peer pressure or perceived peer pressure applied there as well. So it's not just for the little ones or the youth. It can go all the way through our lives, and we've got to be cognizant of that. Because without realizing it, each and every person can be shaped by this peer pressure. So we do need to keep that in mind. Is what I'm wanting, is it because I want to be pleasing to God? Is it in the will of God? Or is it just merely a want, and maybe it's a selfish want? I'm not saying we have to cut everything, but we do need to think about these things before we blindly ask for them and then start going after them when maybe it isn't the perfect will of God. So to overcome this temptation, we must be inner-directed by God's Holy Spirit rather than being other-directed by the world and the things and the people of the world. And our values, our biblical values, need to take precedence over our wants and over our desires that are maybe not fully in God's will. So today, we're going to think about these things as we take a look at our second lesson in out of the books of Samuel, where we talk about God giving Israel a king at their request. So if you want to go ahead, I probably should have had you turning to 1 Samuel chapter 8. We'll be in verses 8, 9, and 10 today. And for brevity, I'm just going to go ahead and read 1 Samuel 8, verses 4 through 7, although we'll talk about a little bit more than that. Then all the elders of Israel gathered themselves together and came to Samuel unto Ramah, and said unto him, Behold, thou art old, and thy sons walk not in thy ways. Now make us a king to judge us like all the nations. But the thing displeased Samuel, and when they said, Give us a king to judge us. And Samuel prayed unto the Lord. And the Lord said unto Samuel,

0: hearken unto the voice of the people in all that they say unto thee. For they have not rejected thee, but they have rejected me, that I should not reign over them. And that's a sad statement there. Anybody who has not repented and been converted and is fully trusting in Jesus Christ is essentially saying that I will have no king over me. I am my own king. I am my own destiny. I refuse God, and I refuse Jesus Christ, the one who died to save me. And we're seeing this displayed in the actions of Israel, really. Now, in verses 1 to 3, which I didn't read, they provide a brief background of what's going to take place. And we find that as Samuel ages, he passes some of his responsibilities as a judge to his two sons, named Joel and Abiah. But unlike their father, they are not men of integrity. They received education from their father. They were brought up right. They were taught the commandments of God. And they even seemed to do well under Samuel's tutelage, his training and the upbringing he gave to them. But unfortunately, in some respects, even Samuel's sons gave in to kind of the attitudes around them and became like Eli's sons, who we had talked about in the previous lesson that you can read about in 1 Samuel chapter 2. And they were very corrupt. And I compared the two when I was studying. Eli's sons were really bad because they were corrupting the sacrifices of God and turning people away from God and what they were doing. Here, though, we find the major problems created by Samuel's sons, Joel and Abiah, were basically dishonesty and a perversion of justice because they would take bribes to settle disputes. It wasn't a just ruling. It was one that was decided by who could pay the most. So in both of these cases, neither Eli nor Samuel ended up having children that walked in their ways or were men of integrity or really even worthy of their father's names. Now, these are the conditions that set the major factors for the people of Israel and their elders coming to Samuel with this request for a king. Samuel's age and the actions of his sons, this is what brought them to them. And this is what is stated first in their request for a king. And these issues can't be discounted because they certainly did trouble the people by not being proper judges, being dishonest and perverting justice. But we also find that a lot of times when somebody comes to you or a human has a request of some sort, that the first thing they say isn't necessarily the root of the issue. We tend to put something first and just kind of build our way to what the core issue is. And that's what we kind of find here, because we look at the specific wording in verse 5 of chapter 8 of 1 Samuel, where they ask for a human king to lead them. It says, "And said unto them, Behold, thou art old, and thy sons walk not in thy ways. Now make us a king to judge us like all the nations." It's a little bit contradictory because they're thinking somehow they're going to take these two humans that were the sons of Samuel that were to judge them, but they weren't judging them properly. But they want a king, and supposedly this human king is going to be better than these two. Now, we know from the full biblical narrative that there's all kinds of problems that happen. Most of the kings were corrupt. And you know, they were warned about it. So we find that really the core of this is we want to be like other nations, and we want to have a human ruler. We want to have a king like these other nations. God's leadership and the peaceful conditions that appear to be in the nation of Israel at this time apparently aren't enough for these people. Because again, they want to have a king and be like other nations. I think a lot of times that's our attitudes. I see people of the world doing this, that, or the other thing, and I want to be like that. Might be the thought process of some people. But no, we want to be more like Jesus. We want to be pleasing to God. We need to turn away from those things. But here we see Israel looking around at all the nations around them saying, we need a king. We need to be like them. And when they come to Samuel with this request, his initial reaction is, of course, one of displeasure. Because think about it. One, they're talking about his sons, which he undoubtedly probably knew about. And I get the idea that maybe he tried to deal with them. It's not specified here in this text. So there's a human part of him. But before he responds, because a lot of us, you start talking, I don't have kids, but if I did, if you started talking about him in a negative way, I'm sure my natural response would be to have some shackles go up in the back of my neck and saying, you better watch what you're saying. You're talking about my kids. Not that that's the right thing to do, because there are some things that might be true. But notice Samuel didn't do that. He didn't say, hey, what are you talking about here? It says that he prayed. He went to the Lord and prayed. And that's what it tells us in chapter 6. It displeased Samuel when they said, give us a king to judge us. And Samuel prayed unto the Lord. And we often have this tendency, I know I can, to act immediately. When we really need to pray about it, not just think about it, but we need to pray about it first. Because that will help yield us wiser words, wiser actions, and better outcomes. If we'll just slow down again, pray, seek the Lord on the matter, and then come up with our response based on that, rather than this quick flash of, what are you saying about my kids? Which could have been Samuel's response here. Additionally, when we do this, our inner emotions will be calmed because we'll have the peace of God with us when we've sought His will on these matters. Doesn't necessarily going to make it easier, but it'll make it a more peaceful process. Then in verse 7, we find that the Lord tells Samuel to listen to them. And He repeats that instruction again in verse 9. And again, the Lord clarifies to Samuel that this isn't a personal attack or act against you, Samuel. The people's actions are actually a rejection against God. They're against me. They're against God. And then the following verses, God reminds Samuel that this is nothing unusual. It's a pattern that's been demonstrated from the beginning of Exodus all the way through all these generations and approximately 400 years that the people have acted this same way. This is all sad. However, again, God's not surprised, and this request for a king is actually foretold in Deuteronomy. If you read through really Deuteronomy 16 through 18, but specifically Deuteronomy 17, 14, and 15 says, when thou art come unto the land which the Lord thy God giveth thee, and shalt possess it, and shalt dwell therein, and shalt say, I will set a king over me, like as all the nations that are about me. Thou shalt in any wise set him king over thee, whom the Lord thy God shall choose, one from among thy brethren. shalt thou set king over thee. Thou mayest not set a stranger over thee, which is not thy brother. So we see God knew it was going to happen. They were going to get into this situation, but he is laying some guidelines here, saying that you're not just going to pick out who you want. I'm going to be the one picking the king for you. But even with all this, we need to take a look at this stubborn position that Israel had, which we find in verses 19 and 22 of chapter 8, which say this: "Nevertheless, the people refused to obey the voice of Samuel, and they said, 'Nay, but we will have a king over us, that we also may be like all the nations, and that our king may judge us and go out before us and fight our battles.' And Samuel heard all the words of the people, and he rehearsed them in the ears of the Lord. And the Lord said unto Samuel, 'Hearken unto their voice, and make them a king.' And Samuel said unto the men of Israel, 'Go ye, every man, unto his city.'" So following the Lord's directive, Samuel warns the delegation what will happen if they have a king. So here, God's saying, okay, let them have their way. But then Samuel goes on just before this in verses 10 and 13, which I didn't read, and warns this delegation of elders what's going to happen if they have a king. He tells them, you're asking for a burden like you've never had before. You're in bondage in Egypt for sure, but this is different than that even. And you don't realize what you're asking for. You're asking for your sons to be drafted into military service. You're asking for your other sons and even your daughters to be enrolled and required in the service of the king and his court and his will. It's not bondage, but you are asking for this, and you're going to have to live by this. And the king will want the best for himself. In Israel are going to lose their land, their vineyards, their olive groves, maybe even some of their flocks, which are going to be taken by the king, because the king is going to want the best for himself. And it's been mandated by God that all will pay 10% tax of their various crops and their flocks to support the royal court. So they're going to be paying a price. You want a king, that's fine. But here's some of the ramifications. And then in verse 18, it continues where Samuel tells them there's going to be a time that comes when the burden placed by the king that you've requested becomes so great that you're going to cry out to God for him to intervene on your behalf because of the burdens placed on you by this king that you requested yourself. But the Lord is not going to hear your cry. You're asking for it. I'm warning you, this is what's going to happen if you get a king. And we can look at this and make an analogy between serving the world and the devil or serving God. You know, you can set yourself up as a king if you don't want God to reign as your king. There's a steep, steep penalty and a big burden you're going to pay making yourself king and really being a puppet of Satan. And ultimately, if you don't repent and turn to Christ, you're going to pay for eternity in hell because of God's justice. He loves you, but that's why he sent Jesus Christ, and that's why he sends his Holy Spirit, and that's why he draws people to himself, yet many still refuse to hear that call because they refuse to take God's kingship, and they want to keep themselves on the throne. So I am thankful, though, that cry of repentance in the New Testament age will be heard by God. But the Israelites were warned here. You're asking for a king. I'll let you have it. This is going to be the price you're going to pay. When you cry out to me, which you will because of the burdens, I'm not going to hear you. But none of this changes the people's desire and decision. They want a king, period. They want to be like these other nations. And this desire to be like the other nations just predominates and just has their full attention and their full desire. They want someone wearing a crown. They want someone to make judgments, and they want somebody to go to war for them. While studying, I started thinking, and maybe you started thinking about this too, when they're asking for this king to judge for them and to go out to war for them, what they must have been thinking when this first king they had, Saul, and the armies of Israel were hiding for 40 days because of Goliath out there. Wow, we asked for a king and wanted him to go out to war, but uh-oh. And it wasn't until this little shepherd boy comes out who really has God reigning above him and trusts in him that true leadership is shown. But again, here, Samuel seeks the Lord, and he repeats everything that he heard from God to the people, warning them, giving them fair warning. And the Lord's answer, again, is simply, do as they request. So Samuel is instructed to give them what's been requested, and the delegation of the elders is dismissed. He tells them to go back to their homes, and they know that their request has been granted, and this is going to happen at some time in the future. So let's move forward here to God chooses the king. In chapter 9 now, verses 1 and 2. Which says this, "Now there was a man of Benjamin whose name was Kish, the son of Abiel, the son of Zeror, the son of Bechorath, the son of Apiah, a Benjamite, a mighty man of power. And he had a son whose name was Saul, a choice young man and a goodly. And there was not among the children of Israel a goodlier person than he. From his shoulders and upward, he was higher than any of the people." So Israel's request for a king doesn't include them in picking their own. As I've already mentioned, they don't get to pick their own king. God's going to do that. And Samuel's entrusted to work out the specifics. And God's going to choose this king for his people, and he's going to reveal it through Samuel and through what happens here briefly. So at this point in the narrative, we find Saul being introduced. And because this is a culture where that's the technical word is patriarchal, which means father related. We find that before a description of Saul is given, we find this genealogy or his history or bloodline to see how that followed, because it was important to the culture. And it becomes important to us as we trace the bloodlines to our Savior Christ, and we can see prophecy fulfilled in God's miraculous work. But it was important to them as well here. So we find this genealogy here, and we find out that Saul's father his name is Kish, and he's a mighty man of power, meaning he was well-favored and had a lot of influence within his tribe, which was Benjamin, which was the smallest tribe. Now, verse 2 provides an interesting description of Saul, because it appears he follows the example of his father with his impressive conduct. He conducts himself well. Plus, physically, it's evident a lot of commentators say he was 6 to 12 inches taller than the average Israelite. So he's a tall guy compared to the rest of the population. So God makes this selection because it's more likely that he'll be accepted by the people rather than rejected. Because of his stature, his father's stature and his bloodline, the way he conducts himself currently, and his physical attributes. And second, Another reason why God chose him is he did come from the smallest tribe out of the tribes of Israel. And this eliminates a possible fight among some of the larger tribes of, well, my tribe was bigger, I should have got it. There's not going to be any of that, because the smallest of the tribes, that's who this first king was picked out of. And additionally, the tribe of Benjamin was well known and respected for their men, for their fighting capability, which was important to the people, because one of their wishes was that they'd have a man to go out before them and make war. And third, he's 30 years old approximately, so he's at the age of maturity and service. And then fourth, Saul actually at this point demonstrates a heart of humility rather than of pride and arrogance. And then fifth, again, his height provides a sense of leadership and credibility. Now let's take a look at the future revealed, which we find in 1 Samuel 9:15. It says, "Now the Lord had told Samuel in his ear a day before Saul came, saying, 'Tomorrow about this time I will send thee a man out of the land of Benjamin, and thou shalt anoint him to be captain over all my people Israel, that he may save my people out of the hand of the Philistines. For I have looked upon my people, because their cry is come unto me.' And when Samuel saw Saul, the Lord said unto him, 'Behold, the man whom I spake of thee of, this same shall reign over my people.' Then Saul drew near to Samuel in the gate and said, 'Tell me, I pray thee, where the seer's house is?' And Samuel answered Saul and said, 'I am the seer. Go up before me unto the high place, for ye shall eat with me today, and tomorrow I will let thee go, and will tell thee all that is in thine heart.' And as they were going down to the end of the city, Samuel said to Saul, 'Bid thy servant pass on before us.' And he passed on. 'But stand thou still a while, that I may show thee the word of God.'" Now we don't get a sense of the time span between this request of the Israelite elders for a king and when this starts to take place. But it's assumed that it's a relatively short amount of time, like a span of possibly days or weeks. It's not specified. But the means of revealing God's choice is really what's important here, not necessarily the time span. Samuel wasn't sent to a specific household that when he arrived, he'd announce why he's there. Now, that's what happens with the second king, but not here. No, there's animals. If you read before this, Kish had lost some donkeys, and he sent Saul and a servant out to look for these lost donkeys. And this is how they run across Samuel. No one has found these animals or informed Kish of the location. And Saul is out there looking. But after several days of looking for these animals, Saul's like, "You know what? I bet Dad's getting worried more about me and his servant than was originally worried about the donkeys, because we've been gone so many days and Dad hasn't heard from us or anything." So Saul makes this decision to return, but his servant suggests, "Well, I think the seer," and he's talking about Samuel, "is near here. Let's stop by and see if he can help." And Saul's like, "You know, that's a good idea, but I don't have any money with me. What are we going to, you know," because it was customary to give an offering to the seer if you asked for his help. But he didn't have any money, but the servant did. He said, "Don't worry about it. I've got some silver." So they went ahead and sought him out, and that's where we just read. But a day earlier, prior to this happening, God already informed Samuel of what was going to transpire, and that the one that was going to be anointed king would actually come to him. And only the tribe was revealed at that point. The tribe of Benjamin was revealed at that point to Samuel. However, the next day, as Saul comes up to Paul, God tells him, "This is the man that I spoke to you of the previous day." It's a good example of God always knows what information we need to know and when we need to know it. It's hard for some of us. Sometimes, a lot of times, it's hard for me because I'm constantly analyzing and thinking about this, that, or the other thing. But we've got to trust in God and that He's going to work things out, and that His timing is perfect. And we can get into big trouble if we start pushing our own agenda. Because again, at that point, we're trying to push Him off the throne and get ourselves back up on that throne, which isn't a good thing. So Saul approaches Samuel, not realizing that it is Samuel, asking about where the seer's house is. And Samuel reveals a number of things here. First, that I'm the guy you're looking for. I'm the seer that you're looking for. And then he tells Saul that he's going, Saul is to spend is to eat with him and spend the night there with him. But then comes the unbelievable to Saul when Samuel states Saul's position among the Israelites. Imagine that. You're out looking for donkeys for your dad, and the man of God tells you you've been called by God to be the first king of Israel. So Saul's not skeptical, but a lot surprised here. But eventually accepts what Samuel is saying. So this special event takes place where Saul and his servant go to this special event, this meal, where Saul is given a place of honor. But not only that, he's given a very special piece of meat to eat. It was actually the shoulder of the sacrificial animal that was waved before the Lord, and then normally given to the presiding priest. However, in this case, it was presented before Saul because of the honor and the recognition of being chosen as the first king. It was a sign to him. And this is another action by Samuel that is an indication to Saul that this is really going to happen. I have no need to be skeptical. But after staying the night, Saul prepares to leave for his home. Samuel takes him to the city gate and asks Saul to wait while his servant moves on so that Samuel can offer a word from God directly to Saul privately. Let's move on to the prophetic confirmation. And that's going to be in chapter 10, verses 1, 9, 10, and 11. And then Samuel took a vial of oil and poured it upon his head and kissed him and said, "Is it not because the Lord hath anointed thee to be captain over his inheritance?" And it was so that when he had turned his back to go from Samuel, God gave him another heart. And all those signs came to pass that day. And when they came thither to the hill, behold, a company of the prophets met him. And the Spirit of God came upon him, and he prophesied among them. And it came to pass, when all that knew him before time saw that, behold, he prophesied among the prophets, then the people said one to another, "What is this that has come unto the son of Kish? Is Saul also among the prophets?" And so, we find here that Samuel had presided in this solemn ceremony of consecration, of anointing Saul with oil. Representing the Holy Spirit, God's Holy Spirit coming upon him to give him these abilities to be able to rule the people. And this oil is probably the same oil used for the consecration of priests. Samuel's kissing of Saul is an Oriental or an Eastern symbol of subjection, meaning you're now the king. God's ordained it. You're now the king, and I'm subject to you. And Saul now stands as the captain of the Lord's people. And he now has this sacred responsibility for the entire well-being of the nation of Israel. Saul is then informed that further confirmation will be given to him, and three signs will occur. First, he will meet two men who inform him that his donkeys were found, that's what originally brought him out here, and his father is worried about him more than the lost animals. Second, he will meet three men with young goats, bread, and a bottle of wine, and these were most likely intended to be offerings for the Lord as they went to temple, and they will actually give him the two loaves of bread. And then third, he will meet a company of the prophets prophesying, and the Spirit will come upon him and prophesy, and he will prophesy. And he's going to become a new person because God's Spirit has been given to him to enable him to be the king over the people. This doesn't mean that it changed like the change from sinner to saint, but again, it's rather this transformation in giving Saul the ability to rule his people the way God wants him to. However, this ability isn't automatic. Right choices are still going to be required of Saul. And unfortunately, most of us probably realize that eventually he doesn't make the right choices. But we find that all three signs are fulfilled that very day. And when people see Saul prophesying, they say, "What has happened to the son of Kish?" And the same thing, really, when we become saved, should be said of us. When I started thinking about that, 1 Peter 2:9 came to mind. Because we enter into this royal priesthood. We become kings and priests of God. 1 Peter 2:9 says, "But ye are a chosen generation, a royal priesthood, and holy nation, a peculiar people, that ye should show forth the praises of him who hath called you out of darkness into marvelous light." And then in Revelations 1, verses 5 and 6, and chapter 5, verses 9 and 10, we're referred to the kings and priests of God, not of our own accord, but by the blood of Jesus Christ and what he accomplished. And we need to keep that in mind. That's why we should see this change. God's made us new creatures. He's enabled us to live a life that's pleasing to him, and he'll continue to enable it. Doesn't mean that we can't make wrong choices, but he's there to help us and empower us to do that. So we need to listen to his will. And so Saul is made king. For the sake of time, I'm not going to read chapter 10, verses 17 and 19 here. But this private ceremony that just happened is followed with this public ceremony, where everybody gathers together at Mitzpah. It's a city inside the territory of the tribe of Benjamin. And it's also one of the cities in the circuit route that Samuel followed that we talked about a couple of weeks ago. So it makes a good spot for this historic event where there's going to be this public proclamation and announcement of the king. To make sure that people understand, this isn't just Samuel's personal expression or Samuel's choice, but this is God. And God himself here wants the people to understand, one, his displeasure and their desire for a king, because it means it's rejected him, but that God has chosen the king. So God here reminds them of all their activities, like the 10 plagues in Egypt, the miraculous crossing of the Red Sea, his provisions in the wilderness, when they were wandering in the wilderness before they came to the promised land. But later, he says, you know, there's going to be nations to oppress you. I'll still be there to deliver you. But the bottom line is, God is not happy about them rejecting him, but he's giving them this king. And then finally, we look at the selection. And this selection process was very public. There's not only this, I don't want to say chance, but providential meeting of Saul and Samuel coming together by God's will and by God's direction where that private ceremony, but then here in this public ceremony, it doesn't tell us how the decision process was made, but most likely it was done with lots going through, okay, let's put all the tribes into a hat, pull one out, oh, look, it's Benjamin. And then take all the elders of the tribe of Benjamin, put them in the hat. Oh, look, it's of the house of Kish. And then they put all the sons of the father Kish in there. Look, it's Saul. It was all guided by God. God had a plan. God is in control. But it turns out to be a little bit funny here because then they're like, it's Saul. And, you know, Saul and Samuel and 30 other people knew from the private ceremony who was going to be king. But the other people, well, where's Saul? It turns out from all the people who were visiting Mitzpah, he was hiding. He was hiding with the baggage. And most commentators say it's because of he was humble and a little bit, you know, not wanting all this attention. But we know, unfortunately, that doesn't last long into his rule of the kingdom. And then finally, the response in 1 Samuel 10, 23 through 27, we find once again Saul's physical stature is evident as he stands before God's people as the chosen king. And then we also find an important detail in verse 25, where Samuel's stating the constitutional plan for the kingdom and writing it in the book. Now, we're not given any specifics here, but I'm relatively certain that most of that, or a lot of that constitution, comes back to Deuteronomy 16, 17, and 18, specifically 16 and 20, which I'll let you read those, chapter 17, verses 16 and 20, where it talks about the king. But in conclusion, Israel here we find makes a selfish choice in desiring a king and in rejecting God as their king. They're going from a theocracy to a theocratic monarchy. They're not going to have God directly ruling them with judges and prophets anymore. They've requested a king. God grants them this wish, gives them a king that's qualified for them. Not that he's happy about it, but he also warns them. And we should take heed to that warning today and think about the decisions we have to make. Are they God's will or are they our will? And let's slow down and pray and think about what the Lord's will really would be. Well, I ran a little bit over. Sorry about that. I got a little bit late start. So, Lord bless you. Remember who we're praising as we head into service this morning. God bless y'all.
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2: State of Florida. I want to say thank you for taking time out of your busy schedule to listen to my Revealing Truth radio broadcast. All right, thank you for joining me in this nine-part series, be nine lessons in this series on prayer. And I earnestly am praying that you are strengthened by it and that God touches your heart as you listen. May the Lord bless you. For the last 50 to 75 years, clergymen have attempted to diagnose the cause of our church's spiritual anemia. We've blamed the charismatic movement. We've blamed the sodomite. Just about anybody that we could think to blame, we have. We've laid the finger of accusation upon the forehead of our godless educational system. We've blamed worldliness. We've blamed ungodliness. We've blamed unholy living for bringing such drought. And every one of us have heard someone try and explain all the problems that exist within our churches. I have, and I've endeavored to do so myself. It's an honest attempt, but most attempts are nothing more than a recognition of symptoms as opposed to the disease itself. And we've watched member after member deteriorate until they fell from the body. We've watched while the brethren become dead and without feeling. Our people, even the elder saints, have become apathetic and unconcerned about the welfare of our churches. Some say the disease is spiritual leprosy, but they don't know why it came and they don't know how to rid our people of it. I've asked different ones what they feel. What do you think the main problem with the church is? And I've received a lot of different answers. One woman told me, well, people have religion rather than salvation. Another said, there isn't enough love in our churches. Well, there's many things that we could list as a problem to all of our ailments, but I believe I know the true reason. It's simple and it's single. We are not praying. Prayer is the answer to all things. Prayer is to the spirit what breath is to the body. When we quit praying, the spirit dies. Though we try to complicate this subject, it's very simple, yet I'm sure that the majority of our people don't see it. Much of the reason behind not praying is sloth, but some of it is clearly ignorance. For the next 9 lessons, with God's help, I want to define prayer. I want to explain how to engage in a productive prayer life. I want to expose the dangers of not praying and rejoice together in the benefits of calling upon our great and mighty God. I earnestly pray that your hearts and minds are sincere about growing in the knowledge of the Lord Jesus Christ. I would like to encourage you at this time, just get a piece of paper, a pen, and honestly, don't tell anybody, you ain't got to share it with anybody, but just write down the amount of time that you average in prayer as of right now. Hide it somewhere, and I'll ask you to do this again in lesson 7, and we'll make a comparison. Hopefully, your prayer life has been strengthened. Lesson 1, I want to talk to you about the life of prayer. Ephesians 6 and 18, the Bible said, praying always with all prayer and supplication in the Spirit, and watching thereunto with all perseverance and supplication for all saints. The Apostle Paul told Timothy in 1 Timothy 2 and 1, I exhort therefore that first of all supplications, prayers, intercessions, and giving of thanks be made for all men. Now, in my opinion, prayer is the most overlooked and less undertook aspect of the Christian walk. Praying's not always easy. Seldom is praying convenient. It's time consuming, but it's in the prayer closet that we find God giving knighthood to the preacher, the teacher, and any worker for the Lord Jesus Christ for that matter. What is prayer? Well, the American Tract Society says that prayer is the offering of the emotions and desires of the soul to God in the name and through the mediation of our Lord and Savior Jesus Christ. It is the communion of the heart with God through the aid of the Holy Ghost and is to the Christian the very life of the soul. Prayer is not talking at God. Prayer is talking to God. Prayer is God and man having a conversation. Israel Betton said prayer is a direct approach to the throbbing heart of the universe. If we could understand the power of that statement, we'd gain access to the storehouse of God. If we could fathom the power of prayer, I believe that we'd see Red Seas part. We would see the mouths of lions shut. Fiery furnaces would be quenched. Hell would be depopulated. And we'd see a revival that would be chiseled into the annals of time. Now, I want to discuss with you my first point is God's desire to fellowship with man. God's desire to fellowship with man. And I want to use as my first example Adam and Eve. Genesis 3 and 8 and 9, the Bible said, and they heard the voice of the Lord God walking in the garden of the cool of the day, in the cool of the day. And Adam and his wife hid themselves from the presence of the Lord God among the trees of the garden. And the Lord God called unto Adam and said unto him, Where art thou? Now, you must understand that man was made for prayer, but prayer was made for God. I'll repeat that. Man was made for prayer. Prayer was made for God. God has always had an intense delight in fellowship. This was a solitary purpose that God even created Adam and Eve in the first place. As the sun was setting upon the Garden of Eden, God would come to Adam with the sweet words, Where art thou? God loved fellowship with his created being. Man was his pride and joy, the apple of his eye, because Adam loved him by choice. Now you may ask, well, what about the angels? Didn't God fellowship with them? Well, absolutely. But the angels were created to serve and worship God, though they have a will to do otherwise. For example, Lucifer and the fallen angels, it's not a free will as ours is. They were designed to bow and praise him that sits on the throne of heaven. The angels were made to commune and have fellowship with the Lord. Well, let's consider this. Let's say that God sent an angel to a certain man's house. While the angel was there, he gave a command to this man's wife, said, From this day forward, you will have to love your husband. You no longer have a choice. Rather, you will be programmed to love him. Well, every day when this man comes home, his wife says, Honey, I love you. Every night before they go to bed, she says, Honey, I love you. Every morning, every evening, I love you. Well, he knows that she has to. Do you think that this means a great deal to her husband? No. He knows that she has no choice. Now, this was what God was experiencing in the heavens. Angels that were programmed to love him were loving him. Creatures that were designed to worship him were worshiping him. And though he enjoyed this fellowship, it was not satisfying to him. And therefore, he created Adam and Eve, two humans who had a will and could exercise that will in whatever way they desired. Now let us understand that God is perfectly just and perfectly righteous. What would it have meant to give man a will, yet not give him a means to exercise that will? Because God is perfectly just, we find that he placed the tree of knowledge of good and evil in the midst of Eden's paradise. Now I'm not sure how long the earth's first man and woman dwelt in Eden, but for a certain period of time they willed themselves to love God and place his fellowship above all else. Then came the most tragic hour of the earth's existence. Adam and Eve willed to do something other than God's perfect plan. She was beguiled by the serpent. She ate of the forbidden fruit. She gave it to her husband. He ate the forbidden fruit. They realized their nakedness and hid behind their fig leaves of shame. And then God called out, Adam, where art thou? But Adam was hiding and he hesitated to respond. This perfect relationship would have to change because sin entered into the world, and for the first time, God and man were separated. Since that day, people have changed. The earth has changed. A lot of things have changed. But there is one thing that remains the same: God's desire to fellowship with man. Every morning and every evening, he walks into the garden of our life and he asks the age-old question, Where art thou? And though the call is given to every believer, only a few ever answer him. Too frequently they're covered in the fig leaves of work. Some are hidden behind worldly pleasures and secular ambition. Many parents have hidden themselves on the backside of children and family. For others, they've covered themselves only in the figs of sloth, the figs of lethargy, and really acquiring nothing for their loss of fellowship with their master. I want to read to you out of 1 Samuel chapter 3 verses 1 through 10. If you have your Bible, follow along with me. I want to talk to you about Samuel and Eli. And the child Samuel ministered unto the Lord before Eli, and the word of the Lord was precious in those days. There was no open vision. And it came to pass at that time when Eli was laid down in his place that his eyes began to wax dim that he could not see. And ere the lamp of God went out in the temple of the Lord where the ark of God was, and Samuel was laid down to sleep, that the Lord called Samuel, and he answered, "Here am I." And he ran unto Eli and said, "Here am I, for thou callest me." And he said, "I called not. Lie down again." And he went and lay down. And the Lord called yet again Samuel. And Samuel arose and went to Eli and said, "Here am I, for thou didst call me." And he answered, "I called not, my son. Lie down again." Now Samuel did not yet know the Lord, neither was the word of the Lord yet revealed unto him. And the Lord called Samuel again the third time, and he arose and went to Eli and said, "Here am I, for thou didst call me." And Eli perceived that the Lord had called the child. And therefore Eli said unto Samuel, "Go, lie down, and it shall be, if he call thee, that thou shalt say, 'Speak, Lord, for thy servant heareth.'" So Samuel went and lay down in his place, and the Lord came and stood and called as at other times, "Samuel, Samuel." Then Samuel answered, "Speak, for thy servant heareth." How often it is, even as it was with Samuel in the temple with Eli, God calls, but the Christian does not discern that it is the voice of Jehovah calling them to prayer. Now, instead, they blame the distant cry on the Eli of sleeplessness or indigestion. And can you remember a time that God would rouse you, beckoning you to pray? Can you recall a time that God placed a strange burden of prayer upon your heart, but you just couldn't distinguish its meaning? Can you remember a time in your life that you had a burden, one that you didn't understand, you felt it upon your heart, but ignored it, and then the next day or week, 2 weeks later, you found out that it was clearly the voice of God warning you of something to come? Have you ever experienced a burden of prayer and recognized it, acted upon it, and afterwards saw clearly God's divine protection in your life or maybe a loved one's life? Well, I have. I suppose we all have. And likewise, I suppose we've all had experiences like Samuel had. We've all had experienced these Samuel-like times of uncertainty. But it is here. It is in this time of secret provocation that God makes babes in Christ, men and women of God. Many have pushed aside. They've even ignored God's call. So many times they've become hardened to his voice. Some have waxed so callous that God no longer speaks to them. He knows that they will not respond to his voice. Are you in that condition? Has your heart become hardened? Has the voice of God become smothered by things around you? Are you disturbed at the absence of fellowship between you and God? You need to rise in the morning and take your place in the garden. When you get there, wait until God sees your desire to talk with him. When he sees your desperate heart, you will hear the voice of God calling again. "Where art thou?" When you hear him calling, make haste, child of God, and cry back, "Here I am. Speak, your servant hears." Cry back to him, "It's me, Lord. My ears are open. I want to do your will." Now, we're talking this first lesson here on the life of prayer. I want to read you a few verses of scripture. Ephesians 6:18. The Bible said, "Praying always with all prayer and supplication in the Spirit, and watching thereunto with all perseverance and supplication for all saints." 1 Timothy 2:1, Apostle Paul said, "I exhort therefore that first of all supplications, prayers, intercessions, and giving of thanks be made for all men." And D.L. Moody was quoted as saying, "We are not told that Jesus ever taught his disciples how to preach, but he taught them how to pray. He wanted them to have power with God, then he knew they would have power with men." Prayer. The Apostle Paul's first statement here, Ephesians 6:18, he says, "Praying always with all prayer." Now, verse 18 of the sixth chapter of Ephesians is the conclusion of Paul's enumeration of the whole armor of God. Though Paul does not list prayer as an actual piece of the soldier's armor, it is inferred that it is a weapon that can be readily used. And we will find that prayer is considered to be the greatest of all weapons given to the believer. Without prayer, all other pieces of armor lie in the dust. They will never protect, they will never empower us against the enemy.

There's a vast difference between the term a prayer life and a life of prayer. A prayer life refers to the amount of time one spends in solitude with God. For example, a person may have vowed to pray an hour a day. This is a prayer life. A life of prayer is what Paul was alluding to with the words praying always. Not only an act, but a continual state of mind. Not mere spoken words, rather an attitude of prayer. And this is precisely what Paul was telling the church of Thessalonica in 1 Thessalonians 5:17. He said, pray without ceasing. He was not saying build an altar and put a tent over top the altar and never eat, never go to work. He's saying have a continuous, perpetual state of mind that is upon God. A mind that is full of prayer, full of meditation, full of thoughts concerning God. You see, we are dependent upon God for everything. Without Him, we can do nothing. Now, pretty much everyone listening to me talk right now would say amen to that. But it's not good enough to know we are dependent upon God. We must feel that dependence at all times. In doing so, we will always be in the spirit of prayer. And those who feel this spirit will, as frequently as possible, be found in the exercise of prayer. If we know how greatly we need Him, if we know how desperate we are without Him, then we will be crying unto Him at all times. A life of prayer creates a godly, Christ-like presence in and around the believer. It's imperative that this subject is engraved upon your heart and in your minds. This is the main theme of the New Testament church, and it must be the main theme of our Latter-day Pentecostal church. Did you ever note what Jesus was doing when the woman with the issue of blood was made whole? He was on his way to Jairus' house to heal Jairus' daughter. He was not in a revival. Neither was he holding a healing campaign with a bottle of anointing oil in his hand. Because of the multitude that surrounded him, he may have been teaching, but no mention of this was made. He was just walking, going from glory to glory, from faith to faith. Now we see concrete evidence of what I've called a life of prayer being manifested in this story. If this woman had approached us, we would have called for a prayer meeting. We would have organized a prayer line. We would have opened up a bottle of anointing oil. We would have lifted our voices. Oh God, heal her in the name of Jesus. And a lot of folks would say, well, go, here's my pastor's phone number. Jesus didn't have to summons an emergency prayer meeting. He didn't have to summons an emergency prayer line. No anointing oil. As a matter of fact, he didn't even pray for her. You heard me right. He didn't even pray for the woman. He was so anointed. His life was so full of the Holy Ghost that virtue flowed from him even when he was unaware of the woman approaching him. This is a life of prayer. Smith Wigglesworth stepped up on the public transportation vehicle and sat in the middle. Another man got on after Mr. Wigglesworth and sat down toward the back. After a few brief moments, a man knelt beside Reverend Wigglesworth and asked him what he must do to be saved. Mr. Wigglesworth was confused. He didn't know this man, to the best of his knowledge, had never seen him. Therefore, he knew that this man could not have possibly known he was a preacher, a healing evangelist, or whatever you want to call it. The gentleman proceeded to explain to Mr. Wigglesworth that as he walked by Mr. Wigglesworth, conviction fell upon him. Imagine that. No track, no prayer, no oil. Just a life of prayer which brought an anointing that saturated his life. Let's consider what David said in Psalms 57:7. My heart is fixed, O God, my heart is fixed. When a man's heart is stayed upon God, when a man's heart is fixed upon God, amazing things can happen at unexpected times. A prayer life can ask only hours a day. But a life of prayer demands every second of every day. And if you have that kind of mind frame, you have that kind of mind that's stayed upon God, who knows that you may not be walking through the aisle of the local grocery store and someone approach you and say, will you pray for me? I felt the Spirit of God coming from your life.

0: I want to talk to you about a subject that I've called removing the staves. We'll go a little further into this subject. Exodus 25, 13, 14, and 15. The Bible said, "And thou shalt make staves of shittim wood, and overlay them with gold. Thou shalt put the staves into the rings by the sides of the ark, that the ark may be borne with them. The staves shall be in the rings of the ark. They shall not be taken from it." They shall not be taken from it. The Ark of the Covenant was symbolic of God's glory. Jehovah sat on the mercy seat that rested upon the ark. It was a well-known fact that wherever the ark of God was, God's hand would be mightily present. At times, Israel's enemies would fret going to war with them simply because they knew the ark was there. The staves were very significant. Now, the staves were rods or long poles that were inserted through the rings of the ark by which to carry it. There was four rings on the corners of the ark, and the poles ran through those four rings, two on each side. And this awesome task of bearing the ark was given to the Kohathites. Kohath was the son of Levi, and his family was responsible for the transportation of the ark. Throughout the Torah, or the first five books of the Bible, the first five books of the Old Testament, the people of God were without a permanent dwelling place or temple. They worshipped in a tent, and we refer to it as the tabernacle. God, in the form of a cloud by day and fire by night, would lead them to their next destination. The tabernacle was pitched wherever the people of God camped. The staves were to never be taken out of the rings of the ark because the ark was never permanently settled, rather continuously on the move. Now, I want to flip over here to 1 Kings chapter 8, and I want to read a few verses to you out of this chapter, the first eight verses to be precise. 1 Kings chapter 8, 1 through 8. "Then Solomon assembled the elders of Israel and all the heads of the tribes, the chief of the fathers of the children of Israel, unto King Solomon in Jerusalem, that they might bring up the ark of the covenant of the Lord out of the city of David, which is Zion. And all the men of Israel assembled themselves unto King Solomon at the feast in the month Ethanim, which is the seventh month. And all the elders of Israel came, and the priests took up the ark. And they brought up the ark of the Lord and the tabernacle of the congregation and all the holy vessels that were in the tabernacle, even those did the priests and the Levites bring up. And King Solomon and all the congregation of Israel that were assembled unto him were with him before the ark, sacrificing sheep and oxen that could not be told nor numbered for multitude. And the priests brought in the ark of the covenant of the Lord unto his place, into the oracle of the house, to the most holy place, even under the wings of the cherubims. For the cherubims spread forth their two wings over the place of the ark, and the cherubims covered the ark and the staves thereof above. And they drew out the staves, that the ends of the staves were seen out in the holy place before the oracle, and they were not seen without. And there they are unto this day." When Solomon's temple was completed, the ark of God was moved into the Holy of Holies. For hundreds of years, the Kohathites carried the ark of God from one campsite to the next. They pitched a tabernacle. They set the ark in it. Sometime later, they broke everything down, stored it, and they moved again. Let us imagine the day that the Kohathites transported the ark into the court of Solomon's temple. As they approached the court, they beheld the priests awaiting them. The Kohathites were not permitted to enter into the Holy of Holies, so they transferred the ark onto the shoulders of the priests. The priests took the burden of the ark and proceeded into the innermost chamber of God's holy sanctuary. They settled the ark and mercy seat into the appointed place. Then they reached down and pulled the staves partly out of the ark's rings. At first, the staves could be seen protruding out from underneath the veil, but they turned it at a 90-degree angle to prevent that. The partial removal the staves conveyed that the ark had found a permanent resting place. They also served as guides for the high priest to ensure that he would locate the exact place where he entered once a year to sprinkle blood and to offer incense before the ark, which otherwise he might mistake in that dark place where the ark was completely covered with the wings of the great cherubim, which stood between him and the ark when he entered in. There are two types of Christians represented here. The Christian whose heart is like Moses' tabernacle, and the saint whose heart is comparable to Solomon's temple. I want to discuss a Christian whose heart is like Moses' tabernacle. The ark or glory of God comes to them, but it's not permanently settled. They never remove the staves from the ark. There seems to always be something that hinders them from capturing the anointing and walking in it perpetually. Their heart is enlightened for a season, but soon after they return to their former state. 1 Corinthians 6:19 states this, Apostle Paul speaking, "What? Know ye not that your body is the temple of the Holy Ghost which is in you, which ye have of God, and ye are not your own?" How often we claim the infilling of the Holy Ghost, yet the presence of the Holy Ghost is not upon us. Spiritual today, carnal tomorrow. On the mountain today.
1: 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In this book, you will find a great deal of information on the history and theological errors of the Jesus Only Oneness Movement. I am confident that after reading this book, you'll be well equipped to combat all their erroneous teachings and fallacious accusations against the doctrine of the Trinity. 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Once again, I want to say thank you for taking time out of your busy schedule to join me in this evening's broadcast. May God be merciful unto you and bless you. 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
3: Number 55, the book of Isaiah, chapter number 55. We'll begin reading in verse 6. Amen. When you get it, please stand. Begin reading in verse 6. Brother Durr, thank you. These scriptures have been familiar verses for some of us here at Union Road. Pastor has used them as theme verses in years past in terms of revival or in terms of just a special time in the Lord, but throughout my studies this week, I was directed back to these, and in terms of the service tonight, and I pray that our hearts would be illuminated to the Word of God and what He would have us to learn from that tonight. The Bible says, "Seek ye the Lord while He may be found. Call ye upon Him while He is near. Let the wicked forsake his way, and the unrighteous man his thoughts, and let him return unto the Lord, and He will have mercy upon him, and to our God, for He will abundantly pardon." Amen. Let's go back to verse 6. This will be the focus of our text tonight. "Seek ye the Lord while He may be found. Call ye upon Him while He is near." Amen. I want to preach for a little while tonight on finders, seekers. Finders, keepers. I just said finders, seekers. Finders, keepers. Finders, keepers. I'm having a hard time finding it tonight. Amen. Finders, keepers. How do they finish that sentence, though? What is the last part? Oh, losers, weepers. Amen. I know that that has been a term that we've used as a child in lieu of gaining a possession or losing a possession. But I believe tonight, spiritually, if we would apply that to our hearts, there are some tonight that you desperately need to find the Lord in this service tonight. And I hope that there are those amongst us that would not be in the second category. Those who lose Him will, the Bible said, end up weeping and gnashing their teeth. God, help us tonight to find Him. Amen. Let's bow our hearts with our heads and pray. Heavenly Father, I appreciate Your Word, and I appreciate Your people tonight. I pray that You would speak to our hearts. Oh God, minister in a way that I can never do on my own. God, go before us. Lord, I know Your Word will never return void. Even in this chapter, that is what You spoke, God, that Your Word would not return void. We pray that in this altar service, You would become preeminent. And God, that You would find Yourself seated upon the throne of every individual's heart that is in this house tonight. Lord, I praise You for who You are. You are a great and mighty Savior. I thank You for that tonight. And everybody said amen. Before we get into the Word tonight, I also want to say it's a privilege and great tonight to have our guest with us here, Brother Jared Mitchell and Brother Grant and Landon Ralston. They made a trek all the way from Georgia. And that is a drive. Brother Jared, he's an Ohio boy, but you know, the Ralstons, they got planted in Georgia. So they're just glad to be back in God's beloved country. Amen. So glad to have them here with us tonight. Appreciate these young men and the lives that they live. Amen. Finders, keepers. I said this before, and I'm sure you have too at some time in your life when you see something that you want, and in reality, most of the time, it's not yours. But because you find it, oh man, you're laying claim to it. Finders, keepers, that's mine. Amen. Anybody ever found a dollar bill or a dollar denomination walking down the street? Is that not the greatest feeling? You know, one time we were at home I was playing in a tree at the house, and I looked down, and there looked like just a dirty leaf flying by, but my cat, I'm not even joking. This is the truth. This is the truth. I promise you. My cat was swatting at this thing, and I got down and I looked. It was a $20 bill. A dirty $20 bill. That cat became my new favorite cat. I followed it around for days. I thought maybe it had something that I didn't, you know, a way to detect money or something. Now, that part may have been exaggeration, the days, but you know, I'm not joking. $20, man, that's finders, keepers. It's great to find something that you had no intention or even had a desire to look after, right? It's wonderful. It's even better when you find something that you've lost. Tonight, I haven't wore this suit in a few weeks, probably since youth camp, and put my hand in my pocket, and lo and behold, I found a hair bow. Yeah, Emma was happy, you know. Probably been one that Sister Sarah's been looking for a few weeks now since camp. Anyway, found a hair bow. You lose things. You don't even realize that they're gone, and then all of a sudden you find them. And it's an amazing thing to get a possession when you've lost something. But even more than that, what about the things that you don't even know that you've lost? What about the things that you don't even know that you need to have, and yet they're missing in life? I got to thinking also about my childhood when I was musing upon this sermon tonight, and one of our most fun activities that I ever had as a child was playing the game hide and seek at our house. You see, when you are raised out in the country, the reality is there are not very many things around you, and you make do with what you have. You don't have that many neighbors except for cornfields. And so hide and seek became a staple at the McKelvey home. And when friends would come over, when we would have youth night there, hide and seek became one of the premier games of our house. You had so many opportunities to get away and to hide. And so no one would find you. Trees to hide in, cornfields that were supposed to be off limits. And yet I know some folks went there. Vehicles that kids would hide under, and places that you could just go and seemingly disappear. Hide and seek. Oh man, what a great game. You know the whole point of hide and seek, and this is going to be really deep here. I want you to catch this. If you don't know how to play hide and seek, one person hides as to not be found, and the other person seeks as to find the one that is hidden. Isn't that amazing? You will leave church tonight feeling as if you have learned something. I'm so glad God does not play hide and seek with us. This is a very simple thought tonight, but I want you to know something. God has made himself available to you and I. The Bible said that you shall seek me and you shall find me when you shall search for me with all of your heart. Oh, what an amazing thought. That the God of the universe, the real God, the living God, the God that has made and spoken everything that is into existence has made himself readily available to you and I that we may find him. If you read earlier in this chapter in Isaiah, you will see that the prophet is declaring a word to the people of God, a people that have strayed in their relationship with God, a people that have turned their backs to God, and yet the prophet is telling them the words that the Lord has spoken to them, and he is calling out to a people who do not know where God is at, and yet in his words of life, he is speaking, if you will search for me, if you will seek for me, you will find me. Earlier in the chapter, he said, everyone that is thirsty, come. Everyone that is hungry, come. We live in a world that does not know God. There may be folks amongst us in this house tonight that your soul is spiritually thirsty. Your soul is spiritually hungry. Your life is long to find what peace is missing. And I will tell you tonight, that peace that is missing from your life is Jesus Christ. And he has made himself available to be found tonight. Amen. Amen. Finders keepers. Have you found Christ tonight? I believe every Christian in the house ought to rejoice and with a joyful heart say, amen. I have found Christ. I have found what my soul longed for, as the Song of Solomon described. Amen. I have found that beloved that my soul desired. I have found him tonight. And he is, as it was written, he is altogether lovely. Amen. Have you found him tonight? He's not hiding. He's not hiding. Amen. You know, when you're playing hide and seek, you calm your breath as to not be heard. You walk as silently as you can as to not be detected. You try to find a place where no one will find you. When we went on our Christmas getaway in Tennessee, that was one of the fun things that they did the very last night, was we had a game of hide and seek. And you know, it's one thing when you know where every special spot is. It's a whole nother thing when you don't have a clue where you are. And you're playing a game where everybody's on equal ground. And you've got to look under every chair. And you've got to look under every table. And you've got to look up in every crevice. But I want you to know tonight that when you entered into this house, not one time did we have to get a road map. Not one time did we have to get a treasure map. Not one time did we have to get directions to find out where God was hiding at. I never one time have had to ask someone for directions. directions to where God is. No, He has made Himself available to you and to me tonight. When I entered into this house, He was already here. Amen. His arms outstretched. There's no hiding with God. He's right here. Are you searching for Him? If you are, you're going to find Him. If you're searching for God, you're going to find Him because He's made Himself available. Amen. The Bible says, Jesus told us, I say unto you, ask, and it shall be given you. Seek, and ye shall find. Knock, and it shall be opened unto you. For everyone that asketh, receiveth, and he that seeketh, findeth. And to him that knocks, it shall be opened. Are you seeking the Lord tonight? Because if you are, you will find Him. I already spoke that, but I want to reiterate tonight that our souls must have communion with God to be fulfilled. We have to. If our souls are out of relationship with God, it is inevitable that destruction will follow. Anytime my life or your life is out of relationship with God, when my choices are not in fellowship with Him, when my relationships with my peers or with my family is not in harmony with God, destruction will follow. But when we are, and when we have found Him, oh, there is such beauty there. Amen. The Bible says that we shall seek for Him and find Him. When we search for Him with all of our hearts. Are you searching for the Lord tonight with all of your heart? All of your soul? All of your mind? There are times in life that we lose sight of what we should be searching for. We can lose sight of what our hearts are aimed at and the direction that we should be going. But I appreciate the fact that even in a time when, you know, I've been serving the Lord now for 14 years and it has been a joy to serve Him in this journey. It's been a joy. Amen. God has been so faithful. But even today, as I'm in our bedroom and studying and praying before the Lord, I found myself being honest for Him, admitting, God, I'm tired right now. Physically, I'm tired, not spiritually, but physically, I'm tired. Amen. I know many of you tonight in a Wednesday night have already labored today and your minds are drained and you're physically drained and yet you're faithful to the house of God. And I'm so glad to know tonight that even in the middle of my bedroom, when I am being honest with my master and saying, Lord, I'm tired. I'm emotionally tired. You know, I worked all day and here I am and I need to have the mind of God to get behind this pulpit and minister. But God, right now, I just don't feel you. I don't know that you're near. And yet listening to a song, all of a sudden, the very words that I was speaking to the Lord, a song came on and began to minister to that. And oh, the Lord just broke my spirit and entered into that bedroom. We will find Him when we search for Him with all of our hearts. Are you searching after God tonight? Where is the direction of your heart headed? Where is the goals of your heart set at? Are they set towards God? If they are, we will find them. I want us to notice just three things tonight about this, and then we'll close and come pray tonight. Notice the sense of urgency that the prophet spoke of in Isaiah chapter 55. Seek ye the Lord while He may be found. Call ye upon Him while He is near. Notice that sense of urgency. You hear pastor oftentimes in our services talk about a sense of eternity. How that in that moment of time, God is allowing His presence to be felt. A nearness that I know that God is near. The Bible tells us that He is faithful to them that are promised. He never leaves us or forsakes. I know that. But there are divine opportunities that God gives to His people and to those who do not know Him. Opportunities for salvation. Opportunities for deliverance. Opportunities for their souls to be changed. For their lives to be reconciled to God. There are moments in time that do not linger past that given opportunity. You and I have been there, no doubt, when a service has been so rich with the presence of God and conviction has settled into the house, and there is a definite moment that God has given for a soul to be saved, a life to be changed. That is an opportunity that we must have a sense of urgency in. There are opportunities where God has come by, where you and I have been emotionally broken, mentally drained, physically in need of a touch from God. And you know in that moment that the Master has come by just for you. Just to lift you up. Just to put an arm around that discouraged heart of yours. Amen. Just to minister in a way that only the Master can. Amen. That's a time where we must be urgent to respond to that call. We must be urgent to respond to that opportunity. There are other opportunities given where we must be urgent to pray. Urgent to seek the Lord. I will never forget the night when Kenneth Cruz called and began to speak to me what had happened about Sister Katie and how that she had had a stroke in the middle of church, and here they're a newly married couple and she's expectant with child. And my heart broke, because here's a friend of mine who is 10 hours away needing a miracle for his wife. And all that we could do was pray. That's all you can do. There's a sense of urgency there. Seek the Lord while He may be found. Call upon Him while He's near. Amen. Isn't it amazing that God not only gives us moments and opportunities to call upon Him, but that when He gives us those opportunities, you know beyond a shadow of a doubt that He's listening, that He's reaching, that He's working on the behalf of His children. Amen. I'm glad tonight that when God gives us those moments and glimpses of His presence, that He is faithful and ministers in a capacity that we can never do on our own. That we can never experience on our own. There's a sense of urgency that we must recognize. And also, when we're responding, we must not hesitate to repent of sin and to recognize that we must repent of sin to dwell in His presence. Notice here in verse 7, He said, "Let the wicked forsake his way, and the unrighteous man his evil thoughts. Let him return unto the Lord, and He will have mercy upon him. And to our God, for He will abundantly pardon." I'm thankful tonight to know that God does redeem us from sin. My life has been changed. I was born again at 12 years old at Southern Ohio Youth Camp. My life was changed. But there have been moments where I, as a believer, have had to come before God with a heart of humility and submission to Him and say, "God, I have sinned before You. God, forgive me. Repent of that." Because it withheld me from worship. It withheld me from entertaining the Spirit and the anointing of God. Sin will block us from being able to dwell in the presence of the Almighty. But isn't it awesome to know that He said, "Let the wicked forsake his way and He will pardon." Hallelujah. We do serve a God of judgment. Yes, we do. But He is a God of mercy, so that we as His children don't have to face the judgment to come. I'm glad to know tonight that even though I am a fallen individual and I have not obtained yet that glory, one of these days, because we have submitted our hearts to Christ, we will inherit the kingdom of God with Him. But we must repent of sin. We cannot entertain sin in our hearts and expect the anointing and the presence of God to dwell amongst us. Amen. Achan found this out quickly. Amen. When God spoke His word to the children of Israel and said, "Do not take of anything of the goods that you would in the spoils of war." And yet Achan saw these beautiful garments and saw the precious metals, and he took them. And because of that, destruction followed the house and children of Israel. Let us be reminded, church, that it is a blessing for the Spirit of God to dwell amongst us. It is a blessing to know the liberty wherewith Christ has made us free. It is a blessing to have the active moving of the presence of God in our midst. We must be careful to entertain the presence of God all the while shunning the presence of sin. Amen. God forbid that we should ever get so lackadaisical. Amen. And just understanding, well, God's going to move again. And like Samson, we will attempt to shake ourselves and find that the presence and the anointing of God has departed. No, we must seek after God while He's near. Amen. And call upon Him. Amen. I'm thankful that God has given us a way of escape. Amen. That He does wash us. He does cleanse us from all sin. What a great Savior we serve. Amen. But we must repent of sin so that God can move and interact in our lives. And lastly, tonight,

0: We must remove distractions. Amen. I'm learning the older I get, and especially with Sister Emma, right now I'm in a phase where I just don't know what I'm supposed to do in church. Sister Emma has not yet learned that church is not the place for you to scream at daddy or to play. And she'll figure that out in a few years, I'm guessing, I hope. But man, I'm trying to figure out where I'm supposed to be, what I'm supposed to do as a father, where I'm supposed to be at spiritually. But you know, there's a lot worse distractions that can come into our lives more than just a little child being a beautiful, amazing little girl. Whew. Man. You know, there's some distractions that can come into the family of God that unless they're removed, you cannot have freedom in the house of the Lord. There's some things that can happen inside of a family that can cause distractions and hindrances to the liberty of the Spirit of God moving in our homes. There's some distractions that can happen in a youth group that can splinter a youth group and cause harm and cause things to come in and to just defile what God would do. We've got to remove those distractions. The Bible says in the book of Hebrews, laying aside every weight and the sin which doth so easily beset us. Distractions and hindrances are always going to be there in life. Every Wednesday night, this isn't even prophecy, this is just reality. There will be an individual in our church that will be tired physically. Every time. Right? Why? Because we are fallen people. We get tired. That's not anything out of this world. That's just common sense. But in spite of those distractions, we must pursue after the presence of God. It is not enough for us to say, I merely am going to try and crimp or limp down this road and make it with God. No, there are times that we as individuals and children of God must rebuke the hindrances that come against us, rebuke the distractions in our lives, and claim authority in the name of Christ and say, I'm going to seek after God. I'm going to find Him. I will not stop until I get there. What would have happened to the woman that had an issue of blood had she allowed that issue to be a distraction for her, and even beyond that, the crowd to be a distraction for her? She would have never got her healing. Amen. What about little not Nicodemus. Oh man, my mind is going blank tonight. Zacchaeus, thank you. What about Zacchaeus? If he would have allowed his height to hinder him from seeing Christ. You see, I was reading this week in Zacchaeus' life how that there really was a transformation that took place. How can you say that, Brother Brian? Because as a tax collector, you don't give away half your goods and then recompense the evil that you've done unless there's been a heart change. I want you to know something tonight. If you're in need of just a fresh encounter with Jesus, I love in Scripture where it says that Mary went to the sepulcher to find Jesus. And she, supposing Jesus to be the gardener, not knowing that it was Jesus, said, where have they taken the body of my Lord? And all Jesus said was, Mary. That's it. Mary. And immediately, she knew it was the Master. I believe tonight, if we were to still ourselves, get ourselves away from the distractions of the world that we're in right now, get ourselves away from the distractions of the political season, of the economic downturn, of the troubles that we have at home, at our workplace, or soon to be at our school. What if we were to get beyond that tonight and settle ourselves down and really, as Mary was doing, searching for Christ, we would hear Him say our name. What about that tonight? How long has it been since you heard Him say your name personally? I believe He's here tonight. I felt Him already. I know that He's here. Do you recognize that He's very near to you right now? Can you hear Him speaking your name as if it was you in the garden and you were searching for Him? Notice that Mary took initiative to find Christ. I want you to know tonight, we must search for Him. We must seek for the Lord while He may be found. We must call upon Him while He's near. Do you recognize tonight that the Lord is near to you? Do you need Him? I do. Amen. Music, would you come? Let's stand across the house, church. Hallelujah. The last thing I want us to notice in this text is that if you look at how it's directed, how it's written, I should say, it's directing our hearts that we are the ones to respond. God's already done His part. He's doing His part right now, and you may not even recognize it. It is our responsibility to respond to the call and the opportunity that He's given. How do you know that? Because if you study out English grammar at all, you'll know that really it's saying you seek the Lord while He's able to be found. You call upon Him while He's near. It's not to be pushed off to our neighbor. It's not to be pushed off to the person that we have a grudge against or to the individual that we don't like and say, well, that's good. They need to respond. No, you respond. I need to respond. Why? Because the Lord is near. Oh, if we could only get our hearts wrapped around that. God, Jesus Christ, the God of this world, the universe, is near. Many needs were presented to this congregation tonight. Seek the Lord while He may be found, and call upon Him while He's near. Cry out to Him. Call on Him. Find Him. Keep Him. Finders keepers. When you find Him, keep Him. Search for Him tonight. Let's come to the altar and let's pray. I want to invite everyone, if you would, to come to the altar tonight. Amen. Let's search for the Lord. What would the Lord do in your heart tonight if with a heart of humility and submission you admitted your need of Him? What would He do in your heart tonight if we humbled ourselves before Him and just said, Lord, I need You. Amen. Search for Him tonight. Search for the Lord tonight.
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3: Today we're calling this Jesus, Oh What a Wonderful Child. Oh What a Wonderful Child. Luke 1:26. And in the sixth month, the angel Gabriel was sent from God unto a city of Galilee named Nazareth, to a virgin espoused to a man whose name was Joseph, of the house of David, and the virgin's name was Mary. And the angel came in unto her and said, Hail, thou art highly favored. The Lord is with thee. Blessed art thou among women. When she saw him, she was troubled at his saying, and cast in her mind what manner of salutation this should be. And the angel said unto her, Fear not, Mary, for thou hast found favor with God. Behold, thou shalt conceive in thy womb and bring forth a son, and shalt call his name Jesus. He shall be great and shall be called the Son of the Highest. And the Lord God shall give unto him the throne of his father David. He shall reign over the house of Jacob forever, and of his kingdom there shall be no end. Then said Mary unto the angel, How shall this be, seeing I know not a man? And the angel answered and said unto her, The Holy Ghost shall come upon thee, and the power of the Highest shall overshadow thee. Therefore also that holy thing which shall be born of thee shall be called the Son of God. Amen. Jesus, oh, what a wonderful child. Brother Huff had a message that he preached. It's actually in one of the sets back there that we put together for his birthdays, where he talked about the fact that God always sends a baby when there's a crisis, that God always sends a baby. Babies are wonderful, aren't they? Babies are wonderful. And I have to say that one of the most wonderful memories that I have at Christmas time was 35 years ago this December, when Marcia and I were so young and thought we had so many answers, but we had zero answers. We didn't know what we were doing, but we just knew that the Lord was blessing our little home with a little baby that December the 18th, a long time ago. She's going to be 35 the 18th of this month. Can't believe it. She was perfect then, and she's still perfect. That's from a dad's perspective, and I think most children or most parents, that's the way that we view our kids, don't we? We have high expectations. I would have never have dreamed when I held that little baby. We lived in a little three-room apartment in St. Louis. We were working in a church there, Friendship Assembly of God, as a youth pastor, assistant pastor, whatever that they needed us to do. And a three-room, when I say a three-room apartment, I don't mean a three-bedroom apartment. I mean three rooms, a living room, a bedroom, and a kitchen, and a little small bath, and a closet that was actually pretty good size. Big enough that we could actually put the baby in there. And we did a little bit of that. We just put her in the closet and shut the door. No, we didn't do that. We didn't do that. It was a third floor apartment. And so when we brought her home after a couple of days, I think it was, we brought her home. We had to bring her three flights of stairs, no elevators. And there's a big story involved in this that I'm not going to tell today. It's too big of a, it's too scary of a story. Maybe I should. For some reason, we didn't have the key. I didn't have the key to get into the apartment. I was so excited. I ran up to the apartment and couldn't get in the apartment. And then fear. I thought, what are we going to do? We've got a baby and we can't get in our house. And it's on the third floor. And so I go around back, and you probably can visualize this. It was a steel staircase that went like this. And I climbed up the stairs up to the top to the door, and the back door was locked too. I couldn't get in. And just over the railing was a window. And so I climbed over the railing three stories up and reached out to that window. I saw that it was open enough that I could lift it up, and I jumped over there and climbed in that window. I was much more physically able at that time. I climbed in the window, unlocked the door, and went downstairs and got the baby. That was, man, you're talking about an event. Bringing her home was something that's forever in my memory as a special day. And we brought her into that little apartment, and we put her under the Christmas tree that was already put up. It was probably a pretty pitiful Christmas tree. I don't remember much about it. But we put a big red bow on her belly and put her under the Christmas tree. And that was our Christmas present. I have to tell you, babies are special. And when you have a little baby, Even though I was only 22 years old, I had high expectations for that one and for all the children, for that matter. And I think any parent, you have high expectations for your children. You want to see them become something. You want to see them accomplish something with their life. You want to see them pointed in a particular direction. And all through the years of raising your children, you keep that vision in your mind. But when Jesus came as a little baby, there were so many components about his birth that were miraculous. It was not normal. Now, you and I think our babies were miraculous, and we think that they were wonderful and that they can do no wrong. But in actuality, we realize that they can and they do, and they have done wrong. And they're not as perfect as we would like to think that they are. But that's not the case of Jesus. Jesus, oh, what a wonderful child. Everything about his life was miraculous. Everything about who he was miraculous. Everything about the way he came into this world was a miracle, wasn't it? Even the announcement of his birth, even the announcement that came to Mary by an angelic visitor, the voice of the Lord through this angel speaking to Mary, that she's going to have a child. What a miracle that was. The same message came to Joseph when he was asleep. An angel visited him in his dreams and let him know, don't be afraid to take Mary as your espoused wife. Don't be afraid. It was a miracle. There were miracles taking place even at the announcement of his birth. Amen. The shepherds are out there in the field watching their sheep, and suddenly the sky lights up with the heavenly host, and they begin to give this glorious announcement of this child that's going to be born. It's all miraculous. The wise men are miles and miles and miles away. As a matter of fact, most believe that the wise men traveled maybe months, maybe as much as a year to get to Bethlehem, to where Jesus was. And they just, in their faith, were looking and following the star. And you talk about a miracle that they followed the star as it moved and finally brought them to where the baby was born. So the shepherds had a miraculous announcement. Mary and Joseph had a miraculous announcement. When Mary stepped into the room where Elizabeth was to give her the announcement that she was with child of the Holy Ghost, another miracle took place because she also was carrying a child, John the Baptist. And when John supernaturally recognized the announcement of this birth, the Bible says that that baby leapt in her womb. This was a miracle baby. This was a miraculous announcement of this baby. Amen. And then the scripture says that the angel spoke to Mary and said, you're going to have a child and you're going to call his name Jesus. That again was a miracle, because whenever a name was to be given to a child, especially in the Eastern culture, it usually was a name that was significant and had connections to the family, especially to the father. But now the angel says, no, you're going to call him Jesus. He was named even before he was born, and it was a miraculous name that he was given, because it just simply means Savior, Deliverer. And so even in the naming of Jesus, it was a miracle. This was a wonderful child. This was a miraculous child, Jesus. And the scripture says that Mary was troubled about this, and so she says, how can this be? I've never known a man. How is it possible that a young virgin maiden could have a child? And the voice of the angel said, the Holy Ghost is going to overshadow you. The Spirit of God is going to move upon you, and you are going to be with child of the Holy Ghost. Everything about this baby was a miracle. A virgin birth, this child born. And just think about it. This baby was born into a world that was filled with darkness, into a world that was such a place of need and desperately needed a Savior, just like the world needs a Savior today. He's not a baby anymore, but he's just as miraculous today as he ever was. And everything about his beginning, his birth, the announcement of his birth, his virgin birth, everything about what he did when he came into this world, it was all miraculous. Oh, what a wonderful child Jesus was. Amen. And then the Bible says that he came into this world and he condescended to the frailties of humanity. That's what's so hard for us to even conceive of, that this was God, the Son of God, who was a part of creation and part of putting everything into existence, even the planet and everything about the universe and everything that is alive, all of creation. And Jesus was right there in creative power. But now he condescends to humanity. He becomes a man. Philippians 2 says, being in the form of God, he was God, but he thought it not robbery to be equal with God, but made himself of no reputation and took upon him the form of a servant and was made in the likeness of men. And being found in fashion as a man, he humbled himself and became obedient unto death, even the death of the cross. Oh, what an amazing miracle. This gets to the point that it's beyond our ability to even understand or comprehend what Jesus did. The Son of God who comes into this world, he came to where you were at. That's why our parson wrote that song. He came to me. Here's some of the words. He said, the gulf that separated me from Christ my Lord, it was so vast, the crossing I could never afford. From where I was to his demands, it seems so far. I cried, dear Lord, I cannot come to where you are. And that's when he came to me. He came to me when I could not come to where he was. He came to me. That's why he died on Calvary. When I could not come to where he was, he came to me. And he came to you. He condescended to this world. He took upon the form of a servant. He took upon the form of humanity and the frailties of humanity. And he came to where you were. He's a personal Savior. He knows right where you are. He knows exactly your need. And Jesus came into this world that you could understand who he was. And you could know him. And you could comprehend the message of the gospel. Jesus came to that person for that purpose. My friend, Pastor Randy, has two daughters. And they're early 20s now. When they were little toddlers, one day he came in and he saw his little girls in the pen. And they were raising their hands up to him saying, please, please, get me out. Get us out. Get us out. Get us out. And he was ready to get out. And suddenly, his wife comes in the room and says, oh, no, they can't get out. They've been naughty. They have to stay in there, in the playpen. They've been naughty. So Randy said, that was the law of the house. He had to back away. And they were saying, please, Daddy, please, Daddy, get us out. Get us out. Get us out. Well, Denise went on about her business and it got kind of quiet. She's wondering, he went in there and got them out of the playpen. So she goes in there to the living room and lo and behold, he did not get them out of the playpen. He had gotten into the playpen with. If you can visualize this, Randy Snow, a big guy. He's a great big guy. He just climbed right into that playpen with those children. You know that's what Jesus did. That's exactly what Jesus did. He came to where you were. You couldn't help yourself. You lost in the predicament of your sin.

and he shall be great. Amen. He shall be great. The Greek word is mega. And it just sets, the word is to identify and to set him apart from all others. His bigness, his greatness, which we can't even comprehend. This just means he was not at all ordinary. This is like no other child that was ever born before or ever after. Even though John the Baptist was great and he was filled with the Holy Ghost from his mother's womb, and he was named before birth, and his purpose in life was all identified even before John was born. He was a great, great man. As a matter of fact, Jesus said of John the Baptist, among those that are born of women, there is not a greater prophet than John the Baptist. And when Jesus says that about you, when Jesus says you're great, you're great. Amen. And so John was identified as great, but Jesus is greater even than John the Baptist. He's greater in him because John was still in the form of flesh. He still had his sinful nature. He could still do wrong. He could still, fall into sin and still do things because of his human weakness and his frailty, but not the Lord Jesus. Not the Lord Jesus. He's great. He's set apart from any other. There's no one like Jesus. There's no baby like Jesus. There's no Savior like Jesus who has come into this world that men might be saved. There's no way to compare anyone or any Savior or any circumstance to who he was. Hallelujah. Jeremiah said, for as much as there is none like unto thee, O Lord, thou art great and thy name is great in might. You don't have to, go very far. If you do a little word study, if you've got a program where you can search your Bible, you can see this term identified with the Lord again and again and again and again and again. The greatness. He is great. He is mighty. He is set apart from all others. There is no one like Jesus. Oh, what a wonderful and amazing child that he was. Amen. Amen. He shall be great and shall be called the Son of the Highest. That's a great term there. Son of the Highest. Now you'll see that all through the Christmas story, that term is used again and again. It's used two or three times in Luke 1. It's used again in Luke 2. It's used in other places in the New Testament. It's used all throughout the Scripture. It's used in the Old Testament to identify many, many things about God and what it describes as that he is the supreme power. He is almighty. He is the sovereign one. There is none to compare to him. Let me give you a few verses that identify our God who is the highest, the highest. Melchizedek talked about him in Genesis 14 and 8. It says that he was Melchizedek, king of Salem, brought forth bread and wine, and he was the priest of the Most High God. Psalm 47 and verse 2, for the Lord Most High is terrible. He is a great king over all the earth. Daniel's prophecy, four different times, he describes the Most High, who rules over the earth and is able to give kingdoms to men as however he chooses to do so. So he rules over the nations. He puts those in leadership and those in authority. In case you're complaining about recent elections, you need to be reminded of the fact that he is the highest. He is the sovereign one. And it is he that puts nations and orders nations and places leaders in their positions. Amen. Amen. 2 Samuel 22. There's too many verses really for me to go through all of these, but I want to give you a few, just a little idea. He is the highest over the nations. 2 Samuel 22:14. The Lord thundered from heaven and the Most High uttered his voice and he sent out arrows and scattered them, lightning and discomfited them. And the channels of the sea appeared. What's this talking about? It's talking about the nature. That the highest, he is the highest one. He's not only in control of the affairs
of mankind.

mind all over the world, but He's in control of everything that happens, even in nature, even in hurricanes that come into New Jersey and New York City. God is in control of it all. That's, He is the highest one. Amen. Other verses in Psalm describe Him as well as the highest. You'll find this term again and again and again and again. El Elyon is the Hebrew word. That He is the high one. He is the highest. There is none above Him. Hallelujah. And what did the angel say? He shall be great and shall be called the Son of the Highest. The Son of the Highest. That means that He will have the same position and power and authority and sovereignty over everything with the Father. Hebrews chapter 1, verse 3. Who being the brightness of His glory and the express image of His person, which means the exact reproduction of the Father, just like Him. He's just like Him. And that's what the angel said about this little baby that was going to be born. He is going to be great, and He's going to be the Son of the Highest. He is going to be equal. He is going to be with full power and sovereignty and greatness of God, the Son of God. Hallelujah. Praise the Lord. That's this wonderful child, Jesus. Amen. Don't ever think that things are spinning out of control. It does seem like that during the holidays that sometimes it can get dark, and when trouble can get as, it can get just as bad as it's ever been. Sometimes when you're going through the holiday season, and I've witnessed this over the years, people go through tragedy and trouble and all kinds of circumstances in their life, and it seems to be such a contrast to all the joy and all that's going on in the world. But just be reminded here this morning that He is, our God is great. He is the Son of the Highest, which means He is the sovereign one, and He's not caught off guard by anything that's going on. As a matter of fact, He is in control. He is the sovereign one who is ruling the affairs of mankind, and He's able to help you in your trouble and your problem today. Hallelujah. Glory be to God. Oh, what a wonderful child Jesus is. What a wonderful child Jesus is. I hope this month of December that you will, like no other time ever before in your life, that you will be worshiping. You will be drawing nearer to the Lord. I don't know. I just can't imagine that another year is going to go by and we'll have another Christmas season in 2013. I think that we really need to focus our attention upon what's happening this month of December. Let's get closer to God and let's understand and be reminded of the greatness of our God. Hallelujah. And all that He is. He shall be great and shall be called the Son of the Highest. And the Lord God shall give unto Him the throne of His Father. You see, His kingdom, once you become a part of the kingdom of God, and you do that by being born again, born of the Spirit of God, that's how you gain access to be a part of this wonderful kingdom. It's an eternal kingdom. The history of the world is a reminder to us that nations rise and they fall. Cultures rise and they fall. And now they're just all a part of history. You read about powerful nations. And today, so many of them have crumbled and are gone. But we are a part of the kingdom of God, this eternal kingdom. And the scripture says that this is a kingdom that's never going to end. It's never going to fall. And He's always going to be the ruler. He's always going to be the supreme one. He's always going to be great and the Son of the Highest. Hallelujah. Glory to God. And of His kingdom, there shall be no end. Glory to God. Another thing about this announcement. When Mary says, "How shall this be?" Verse 34, saying, "I know not a man," the angel said, "The Holy Ghost shall come upon thee, and the power of the Highest." There's the term again. As I said, you'll find this term describing God many, many times in the Christmas story. "The power of the Highest shall overshadow thee. Therefore also that holy thing which shall be born of thee shall be called the Son of God." Another miracle about this child Jesus
is that he was pure, he was perfect. And the angel said, this holy thing, this holy child born into this world, as a parent, I thought my kids were pretty great, but I had a really quick reminder, because one of the first words that they would learn is, no, I don't want to do that. I don't want to do that. Realize that they had to be disciplined, and you had to begin to direct their life and try to help them to understand what is right and what is wrong, and help them to discern through their life until they would mature to the place that they were able to make their own decisions in their life about their future. That wasn't the way it was with Jesus, this holy child. He was perfect. Can you imagine that? The only baby that's ever been born in the history of the world that was perfect. Amen. Born of the Spirit of God, the Holy Ghost overshadowed Mary. And she brought this little child into the world, and he was perfect. Amen. That means in the home, he never created any problems. He never produced any situation that brought unhappiness, sorrow, or trouble. Never disobedient, never a word ill spoken. His thoughts were pure, never had a bad attitude, even in his teen years. Amen. He was perfect. He was perfect. He was this holy child, never selfish, never unkind. This is hard to comprehend, but this little child Jesus grew up and he was perfection. He was perfect in his life, in his existence. And his kingdom never, ever will end. Hallelujah. Glory to God. Amen. Now, as long as we're in our flesh, we will fail. We do make mistakes. We do fall prey to temptation. But let me tell you, of his kingdom, in his kingdom, it's a pure kingdom. It's a holy kingdom. And he has invited you and I to be a part of it. And he can lead us as well into purity and into holiness and into a life that's pleasing to the Lord. I don't mean that we're always going to be perfect, but by his grace in our life, we are able to strive to be more like Jesus, like this holy child, Jesus. Oh, what a wonderful child. And from this glorious story, which really is just the introduction to the Christmas story, lives are changed. People are changed. The whole course and the direction of people's lives are changed. Brother Bright mentioned in the Sunday school class, if he hadn't got saved when he was a young man, and most of you could testify to the same thing, what if I never heard the gospel? What if I never knew about this Jesus? What if I never had the opportunity to be introduced to the greatness of this Savior? What would have happened to us? What would be the direction of our life? Well, let me tell you, the Bible says he upholds everything in this world. Everything consists by him. And he holds everything up by the word of his power. And that means if you take God out of the picture, everything just crumbles. Everything is a big mess. There's no sense. There's no purpose. There's no reality when you take Jesus out of the picture. That's why that people in their sin are in such trouble, and there's such darkness in their life, and they are following a direction and sin that's leading them further and further away from God, and such destruction that's coming to them because of their self-will. What they need is Jesus. They need Jesus. And I'm so thankful. For me, I was just a boy. But really, when I got saved and began to really serve the Lord, I was about 14 years old. And I could not have imagined the significance of that little time in the altar. I could have never realized the whole course and the direction of your life. And every one of us here today, we have a whole new existence. We have a whole new understanding. We have a life that we would have never have had if it had not been for the grace of God. If it had not have been for this child, Jesus, coming into the world. Oh, he is great. He is the Son of the Highest, of the Highest. His kingdom is never going to end. This is a holy child who changes lives and gives hope to everyone who turns their life over to Jesus Christ. I just pray that you will.
He had some friends.

0: in St. Louis, Catholics. And they just had a formal religion. But they came to a Christmas program. They were invited, came to a Christmas program, and that was the first time they were confronted with the gospel. Even though that they had been in Catholicism, there was a lot of religion, but not a whole lot of reality there. And so they got confronted with the gospel. A few weeks later, they got truly born again. The whole direction of their life changed. Everything about their life changed. Amen. And I was just a young guy. This is the same time, about the time that Erica was born. I was the adult, young adult, actually, Sunday school teacher. This couple started coming into that class. And it's wonderful to teach when you look out and you see people. It's like they're like little birds with their mouth open. They're just wanting more and more and more and more. They would invite us to their home, and all they wanted to talk to us about was the Bible and about spiritual things. And they were so hungry to know more about the Lord. And I witnessed a life direction changed by the Holy Child Jesus. Hallelujah. In that family, in that couple. I've witnessed it over and over through the years. When people turn their life over to Jesus Christ, their life is changed. Their direction in their life is changed. The lives of their children are changed because they met this child, Jesus. Hallelujah. Hallelujah. Oh, what a wonderful child. What a wonderful Savior. What a wonderful victory that comes because of Jesus Christ. Amen. Father, we thank you for the wonderful truths, Lord, in your word. Thank you, Lord, that you sent your Son Jesus into this world that we might know you in a greater way, that we might understand what it is to be saved. Oh, Lord, we thank you for the miracles surrounding your birth. We thank you, Lord, for how that you continue today to change people's lives miraculously. Lord, we're not asking, Lord, for just a religious experience. Lord, we ask, Lord, that you would supernaturally change hearts and do a work today in this place, Lord, that would redirect the lives and the futures of individuals in this service. And we thank you for it. In Jesus' name. Amen.
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3: Oh, hallelujah. Hallelujah. Hallelujah. No one could put it more succinctly than Jesus did. Because I live, you shall live also. Hallelujah. Turn your Bibles to Luke 24. Amen. You probably need to be an older person as myself to have experienced this. But how many has ever thought you had the news that someone had passed away, and then you went across country to a certain place or meeting and you saw them? Has that ever happened to anybody? Or you had heard that they, you know. Now that's one thing. We understand that in life. But it would be quite another thing if you had been at the funeral and at the graveside, and then later to see him again. That'd be a whole different thing. Would you stand? It's our custom for the reading of the word. Luke 24, verse 1. Now upon the first day of the week, very early in the morning, they came into the sepulchre bringing the spices which they had prepared, and certain others with them. And they found the stone rolled away from the sepulchre. And they entered in and found not the body of the Lord Jesus. Then in verse 13, and behold, two of them went that same day to a village called Emmaus, which was from Jerusalem about 70 furlongs, about 7 or 8 miles. And they talked together of all these sayings which had happened. And it came to pass that while they communed together in reason, Jesus himself drew near and went with them. But their eyes were holden that they should not know him. And he said unto them, what manner of communications are these that you have one to another as you walk and are sad? And the one of them, whose name was Cleopas, answering, said unto him, art thou only a stranger in Jerusalem, and hast not known the things which are come to pass there in these days? He said unto them, what things? And they said unto him, concerning Jesus of Nazareth, which was a prophet mighty in deed and word before God and all the people, and how the chief priests and our rulers delivered him to be condemned to death and have crucified him. But we trusted that it had been he which should have redeemed Israel. Besides all this, today is the third day since these things were done. Yea, and certain women also of our company made us astonished, which were early at the sepulchre. And when they found not his body, they came saying that they had also seen a vision of angels, which said that he was alive. And certain of them which were with us went to the sepulchre, and found it even at so as the women had said, but him they saw not. Then he said unto them, O fools and slow of heart to believe all that the prophets have spoken. But not Christ, who has suffered these sayings and to enter into his glory? And beginning at Moses and the prophets, he expounded unto them all the scriptures, the things concerning himself. And they drew nigh unto the village whither they went, and he made as though he would have gone on further. But they constrained him, saying, abide with us, for it's toward evening, and the day is far spent. And he went in and tarried with them. And it came to pass, as he sat at meat with them, and he took bread, blessed it, brake, and gave to them. And their eyes were opened, and they knew him, and he vanished out of sight. And they said one to another, did not our heart burn within us while he talked with us by the way, and while he opened to us the scriptures? I want to talk to us this morning on this thought. He changed their hearts. He changed their hearts. He looked at them. He could tell they were sad. By the time he departed their company, their hearts were burning within them. I'm telling you, our risen Lord can change hearts. God bless you. You can be seated. I don't in any way want to show respect or do injustice to Scripture, but I want to modernize the telling of this story for just a moment, so we can have the full impact. I just want you to think about this. I want you to think that you and another companion went to a funeral of a close friend of yours. You were there after the funeral when the funeral director closed the casket on that sad occasion. You took the journey in the procession to the cemetery. You were there for that memorial service. You even tarried until they lowered the casket into the ground, and you heard the backhoe in the distance start up and head the way to fill the grave. In sadness, you and your friend got in a car, began to drive down the road home. And maybe it was seeking a diversion from the grief, because you normally wouldn't have done this, but there's a hitchhiker standing on the side of the road. And he even looks frightening because he's got a hoodie pulled close over his head. You can't explain why, but you pull over in front of him on the shoulder and you wait till him to jog up and to catch up with you. You unlock the doors. He slips in the back seat. You put the blinker on, get back in the lane of traffic. It's silent in the car, and suddenly the stranger you picked up speaks up and said, did something terrible just happen? There's a gloom in this car. Your companion speaks up and said, you must not be from town, because you would have heard it in the news. We had a close friend that was downtown minding his own business, and a gang jumped on him and took him into an alley and beat him to a pulp and took all of his money, even took his jacket and his clothes and left him there, and he died there. We've just come from that friend's funeral. It was strange to pick up the guy, but when you get your companion gets through sharing that with him, he speaks up. He begins to quote scripture. He begins to talk about how God is the God of all comfort, and there's hope, and there's light, and there's life. And you just listen. You're amazed at everything that's coming from his mouth. But you come to a stoplight, and you look back in the back seat and say to the fellow, you say, here's where we turn to go to our house. And the hooded stranger says, okay, I'll just get out here. And he unlocks the door, and he opens the door. But all of a sudden, you catch yourself again, and before you know it, you're saying to him, you know, they've brought a lot of food in for the funeral, and they brought it by our house because they knew we were grieving. We got a lot of food, more than we can eat. Why don't you just come home with us and share the meal with us today? He closed his door and said, okay, that'd be great. You get into the house, put the food on the table, you fill your plates, and then you say to him, you must be a Christian the way you were quoting scripture. Why don't you pray over the meal? He says, okay. And he takes the hoodie down, and he begins to pray. And as he prays, you feel something in that room you've never felt before. And he finishes his prayer, and you open your eyes. You're looking in the face of the friend whose funeral you had just been to. Wouldn't that have impacted you? That's what happened in this story. I modernized it briefly, but you know, the point of this story isn't that Jesus appeared to these two to spook them or even to gloat over his success of having risen from the dead. He appeared to them for the sole reason of changing their hearts. And by changing their hearts, changing their lives, and changing their eternity. I'd like to say the whole reason he rose again could be boiled down to this. He rose again to change our hearts and change our future. Aren't you glad he's risen? I want you to contemplate with me what these two, what their pre-changed hearts were like, or their hearts before they met the Lord was like. They had left Jerusalem because they felt there was nothing left in town for them. They had come to Jerusalem a few days earlier. Their hearts were soaring with hope. They were believing that Jesus would be the conquering king. He would throw off the power of Rome. He would make them his cabinet. He would sit on the throne. But once they got to Jerusalem, their king had been killed and put into a tomb. And now they were leaving Jerusalem quite differently than they came. They were leaving depressed and discouraged, with hearts that were weary, hearts that were hurting, hearts that were hopeless. And the scripture tells us just what their hearts were like. It says that they had unseen hearts. Unseen hearts. There are a lot of people today with unseen hearts. Look what the scripture says. It says their eyes were holding that they should not know him. They could see nothing but hopelessness and despair and depression. If you're here this morning and you're not a believer in the Lord Jesus Christ, let me very frankly share something with you. There is an enemy of your soul called Satan. He's called the God of this world. And he does everything he can to blind the eyes of your heart. Blind the eyes of your understanding. So that you cannot see that you need salvation. So you cannot see that Jesus came to save you. So that you cannot see that salvation is a wonderful thing. The enemy has blinded the eyes of your heart that you cannot see. Many times, even as believers, because of betrayal and doubt and griefs, our eyes become blinded that we cannot see. Our hearts are unseen as these two men. The scripture also tells us not only did they have unseen hearts, but they had sad hearts. It says in verse 17 that Jesus noticed it and he asked them, he said, "Why? What are you talking about? Ye that art so sad." I mean, it was written on their faces. They were truly depressed, in despair. Amen. Sad with the hurt, sad with the missing of their friend, sad with emptiness. I'm going to tell you, we live in a day where people are sad. Even in the moments and in the circumstances where they're supposed to be happy. And it's supposed to be a happy time, a happy place, a happy thing to be involved. People are sad. There's never been a time of such despair and depression and discouragement. And the kind of sadness people have cannot be cured by therapy, cannot be cured with medical pills, cannot be cured with anything material that this world has to offer. They had sad hearts, and so do people today. Then I want you to notice their hearts were confused. They shared with the one they did not yet know was the Lord, and they said, certain women of our company made us astonished, or literally confused us, because they said they'd been to the tomb and the body of Christ was missing. But others went there and they didn't see him. And so we're confused. We don't know what to believe. There's so many different things being said. Some say Jesus' body was stolen. The lady said they saw him. And there's all kinds of rumors. And we're just so confused. We have doubts. We have questions. I believe we're living in a time of confusion. So much has been taken from the people of our nation. The belief in absolutes. The belief that the Bible is the Word of God. Every day on television and in the halls of education, everything about God and Christ is challenged and questioned. And people are left with nothing to believe in. And having nothing to believe in, they're confused. They're confused in their identities. They're confused in their beliefs. They're confused in their roles. They're just confused in their hearts. And so were these men. They also had fearful hearts. If you read the context of the story, the disciples that remained in Jerusalem were holed up in hiding. They were fearful that the same Jewish leadership that had taken Christ and crucified him would search out and find Christ's followers, them, the disciples, and take them and do with them as they had done with Jesus and kill him. They were fearful. They now had no leader. They had no shepherd to lead them and direct them and comfort them. They were fearful in heart. Does anyone know about fear in heart? I'd say it's someone that's putting on a farce facade, a bravado that says today that they'd fear nothing. We are living in fearful times. You'd have to be the proverbial ostrich with his head in the sand not to look around and see on every hand there are things from man's point of view to be fearful of. Fearful of losing a job. Fearful of the economy. Fearful of $5-6 a gallon gas. Amen. There's so much to be fearful of in our time. And I know I haven't got there yet, but what I'm preaching is that's what their heart was like before they met Jesus. I'm telling you, meeting Jesus can change the condition, the outlook, the perspective of your heart. Hallelujah. He is the one that banishes fear. What were their hearts like? Their hearts were disillusioned. In verse 21, it says, we trusted that it had been he which would have redeemed Israel. And we put our hopes in him being the Messiah. All our dreams were tied up in him. We thought surely he was the one. And now he's been killed. Now it's been the third day. I know some have said he has risen again. But we know that he was put in the tomb. We thought that he would have thrown off the Romans, slaughtered them. The armies of heaven would have come. There would have been a regime change. And Christ, our Lord, would have sat on the throne and we'd shared the kingdom with him. We had all our hopes tied up in that. And now he's gone. They were disillusioned. Amen. I'm telling you, we're also in a time when so many folks are disillusioned. They had dreams and they graduate from college and can't even find a job. They have plans. Things have fallen apart. They had all their dreams in a person, and that person has betrayed them, broken their trust, broken their love. I mean, it's a time of disillusioned hearts. Maybe you're here today. Nothing has worked out for you. Your dreams are crushed. Your plans have fallen apart. Folks have ill-treated you, and you're just disillusioned with life. That's the way these two were. One more thing about them. They were slow to believe. Their hearts were slow to believe. In verse 25, he said to them, O fools and slow to heart. Slow of heart to believe. Have you ever been around folks and it's evident they're just not getting it? Have you ever been the one that just wasn't getting it? I mean, you do the same things that brought pain in your life the first time, but you do them again. You follow the same path that brought destruction the first time, and you follow the same path. I mean, it's slow to get it. I remember a time in my Christian experience, and I began to seek the Lord, and suddenly in a time of prayer, He began to open up a truth to my heart. And I remember just saying over and over, unintentionally, it was responsive. I just began to say, oh, I'm such a slow learner. I'm just a slow learner. But you know, I don't mean this to be facetious or harsh, but there are people that are slow learners, are just slow in learning and in believing God. I mean, they're told the truth. They're told what the devil will do to their lives. They're told what a life in the world will result in. And yet they continually to walk that path and suffer the destruction and suffer their pain. They're told that Christ can turn their lives around, change them, give them eternal life and hope. And yet they keep refusing Him. And with every refusal, their hearts grow more hard. Their lives become more complicated. And they're just not getting it. They're slow of heart to believe. I don't say that to be derogatory or to be hurtful. Amen. All of us have had times we were slow to get it. We waste years. We waste our life. And that's why I'm preaching this morning. Someone that's been slow to believe, slow to accept Christ as Savior, slow to say yes to the Spirit, I would pray that this would be the day. Amen. You would no longer put it off, but say, I will believe today. I'm tired of my life being ruined. I get it this morning. Jesus is the way, the truth, and the life. I get it this morning. The thief comes to steal, kill, and destroy. But Jesus came that I might have life. Oh, I get it this morning. That would be my prayer. Well, what did Jesus do to change her heart? Oh, this is exciting. First of all, Jesus went after them. Jesus had been buried and rose again in Jerusalem. But these two had left Jerusalem. Verse 15 says, Jesus Himself drew near to them as they walked that road away from the sepulcher. They had not been there when Jesus visited with the women. They had left Jerusalem. They left heavy. They left sad, discouraged. But Jesus went after them. He followed them down that road. He didn't want them to leave the way they left. He didn't want them to live the way they were fixing to live. He just could not let them go their own way without a chance to know, a chance to understand, a chance to experience for themselves the living Lord. I'm telling you, He's still a Savior that like that. He doesn't like to let anybody go. And so He pursues him. Maybe you're here, maybe this is the first time you've been to church in a long time, and yet there's been those moments. Amen. You know how to understand it. But oh, it was He that was dealing with your heart. He was talking to you about eternity. He was reaching out to you with His love. He was pursuing you. If you're lost this morning, Jesus doesn't want to. He doesn't want you to walk away. He doesn't want you to lose out on eternal life. And therefore, He'll go after you. In fact, by being here this morning, I would trust you would feel even in the preaching and the singing that Jesus has been coming after you. Aren't you glad He's the God that pursues? Oh, hallelujah. You may be set on going your own way, but Jesus doesn't want to let you go. He wants to come and give you an opportunity. There were only two on the road. There were many left in Jerusalem. But Jesus went after the two that had departed. Isn't that just like Him to leave the 99 in the fold and to seek the lost lamb? Then what did He do? He not only went after them, Jesus made contact with them. In verse 15 it says, Jesus Himself drew near and went with them. He appeared on the road. He caught up with them. And then He matched His pace so that He was walking side by side with them. Oh, Jesus will catch up with you. He'll enter your life. He'll make contact with you. He'll come into your world. In fact, the Scripture says He will literally knock on the door of your heart. I'm glad Jesus said, I have come to seek and to save that which is lost. I believe this. He's not here in the person as depicted, but He is here in the Holy Spirit. And if you don't know Him, He's seeking to make contact with you. He's come alongside you this morning. Amen. And then, what did Jesus do to change their heart? He spoke to them. Verse 19, He said to them. I believe that Jesus speaks. Oh no, probably not in a verbal voice like a radio station. But I believe Jesus speaks to people. I believe if you're here and you don't know Him this morning, if you would listen, you'd hear Him saying, "Come unto me, all ye that are weary and heavy laden, and I will give you rest." I believe you'd listen, you'd hear Him saying, "Ask of me, and I'll give you living water that if you'll drink of, you'll never thirst." He spoke to them. He's trying to bring them back. We used to sing an old altar call song, "Softly and Tenderly, Jesus is Calling." I believe it's still true this morning. I believe He calls for those that are going the wrong way, and He's beckoning them. "I am the way. Don't leave. Don't destroy your life. Can't you see what's happening?" And He's speaking, and He's talking, and He's wooing, and He's calling. Oh, hallelujah. How many's here? You heard Him call you, and you answered the call. Hallelujah. What did Jesus do? He did all these things, but He would not force Himself into their lives and upon them. Look in verse 28. When they got to these two men's, Cleopas, the other's man's village, Jesus made as though He would have gone on further. He didn't want to go on further. He wanted to stay and help them. But when they turned to go up the lane to their house, Jesus said, "See you later. Nice talking with you on the way," and made as if He would walk on further. You see, Jesus never forces Himself on people. Those that would like to bring up the dark chapters of history and say it was Christians that forced people to be baptized by the point of the sword, those aren't genuine Christians. Because genuine Christians that follow Christ understand something. You don't force people to try to accept Christ. You don't force them to follow Jesus. It's got to be willing. And so He made as if He would go on further. But oh, they took that and said, "We don't want to let Him get away. This is our opportunity." Something He's been saying has been stirring our hearts. And so they invited Him, said, "It's getting late in the day. We've traveled a long way. Don't go any further. Come to my house." Oh, Jesus loves to hear somebody say that. "Come to my house. Come to my heart." Amen. "Come into my life. Come into my family. Come into my home." They said, "Come into my house." Listen, I truly believe, as much as I believe that Jesus rose from the dead, Brother Mark, I believe that Jesus is walking these aisles. He's coming up to different ones and saying, "I want to be your Savior. I want to be your Lord. I want to change your life." But the sad thing is, the moment's going to pass. The opportunity's going to be over with, because Jesus will not force Himself upon you. He will go His way. Oh, but I would beckon to you, as He turns to go His way this morning, that you would call out and say, "No, Jesus, don't go away. Don't leave me. I want you. I want you. I want you to come into my heart, my life, in my home." Amen. He would not force Himself upon them. And last of all, Jesus reached out to them. Verse 30, it says, "It came to pass, he set at meat with them." And this was a brazen thing to do in hospitality. If He had not been the Lord, you don't go to somebody's house and take over the serving, especially in this culture. But as He sat down, He got a jump on the host, and He grabbed the loaf of bread, and He began to pray over it. He blessed it, and He broke it, and He reached out His hands, and He gave the bread to Cleopas and the other disciples. I've often wondered if a part of this story is between the lines unsaid. Brother Mark, when He reached out to them with the broken bread in His hands, and they took the bread from His palm, what did they see that had been underneath the bread? What did they see? They saw the scars. If I'm going to hand you bread, I've got to reach out to you. Hallelujah. He took the bread and blessed it and reached out. And when they took the bread, scars were there in his hands. I tell you, nothing has changed. If he's not your Savior this morning, I believe he's here. His hands are filled with bread that feeds the soul. And I believe he's reaching out to you, offering you bread that'll change your life. I challenge you, take the bread and see if you don't see the nail scars underneath it. You see, when he reaches out to anybody, he reaches out with nail scarred hands. And this is the love of God, that he laid down his life for us. How could anyone turn a Savior away that reaches out to them with nail-scarred hands? Last of all, what were their hearts like once Jesus had changed them? We talked about their sadness, their disillusionment, their discouragement, and all of that. But what was it like after? The Scripture says that after he disappeared from their midst, they said one to another, "Did not our heart burn within us while we talked with him?" Hearts that have been dead and dark are now burning bright with warmth and light in their hearts. I want you to notice something about this. We usually miss this, but let me show you something. Jesus changed their hearts, but they lived in the same world that they were in when their hearts were discouraged. The Romans were still in power. There was still a bad king on the throne. He didn't change their external circumstances. And it's not that he can't. He can. You know, most of the time when our hearts are depressed and discouraged, and we're asking God to change our external circumstances. But there's a better change. Jesus never changed their external circumstances. He changed their heart. Rome's still in power, but they're no longer discouraged. They're rejoicing. And I like the way it puts it. They said our hearts burned within us. What did that mean? What did their hearts burn with? Their hearts burned with hope. You tired of being hopeless? You can leave your heart burning with hope. Their hearts burned with love. Their love had been taken from them. They had been disappointed. But now they've met the one they loved again, and their hearts burned with love. Their hearts burned with the zest of life. Their hearts burned with all types of anticipations and possibilities. Their hearts burned with joy. I want you to imagine with me one more time before we quit here. But you've been a little merchant on the side of the road selling hot dogs that day, somewhere between Jerusalem and Emmaus. And it was so evident that you noticed too, when the men left Jerusalem and came past your hot dog stand, their faces were long. They were bowed over. They were talking in discouraged tones. Amen. You watched them pass, but hours later, as the sun was almost gone and you're getting ready to close up your hot dog stand, here they come back, going back towards Jerusalem. But when they pass the hot dog stand, this time their faces are aglow. There's a spring in their step. They're full of life. They're gesturing with joy. Amen. If you had stopped them and said, "What happened to you, fellas? I saw you earlier. What happened to you?" They would have said, "We met the risen Lord. We've talked with the risen Lord. He gave us bread for our souls. He's changed our life, our perspective, our outlook, our attitude, our motive, our desire, our future. We got changed hearts." Hallelujah. Music, would you come? And certainly as he changed their hearts, he can change your heart this morning. However it came, you can leave differently because he is risen. Hallelujah. Hallelujah. He lives to change hearts. As music's coming, right now I'm reading a biography of William Wilberforce, who almost single-handed in the halls of Parliament in Great Britain, a fellow that was barely over 5 feet tall, barely weighed 100 pounds, almost single-handed in a career of 40 years, saw slavery done away with in Great Britain. But it didn't start that way. As a newly elected member of Parliament, he was a partier, had lots of money, every night was in the clubs, partying, living life to its fullness. But God began to deal with him. He went for counsel to his soul to a man called John Newton. That's ringing a bell. It's because John Newton wrote Amazing Grace. And Wilberforce thought that he was going to have to give up all his money, quit the halls of government, and be a monk to please God. And John Newton said, no, what you need is grace. And when you get the grace, just serve God in your life that you're living right now. And I shared all that to say this. William Wilberforce was greatly converted to Christ. It'd be like here today, like someone like Bill Gates, a very wealthy man, coming to know the Lord. Or some political figure of renown coming to know the Lord. He was converted. But I said all that to say this. Every time William Wilberforce referred to his conversion in his own writings, in his journal, and his personal letters, he referred to his conversion as the great change. He can make a great change in your heart. How many here has accepted Christ and you could lift a hand and say, Christ made a great change in my life? Would you stand across the building? Hallelujah. Let's lift our hearts and praise Him. Let's just worship Him today. Oh, hallelujah. Hallelujah. Oh, hallelujah. There was an old song that says, there's been a change in me. A change in me. I am not the person I used to be. Oh, hallelujah. The apostle said, if any person is in Christ, he's a new creation. All things are passed away. And behold, all things are become new. I believe in that change. Hallelujah. Would you bow your heads across this building? I wonder if you're here today and you'd be real honest. You just be real honest. And you'd lift a hand and say, I need a change in my heart. I'm tired. I'm so tired of feeling this way, thinking this way, doing this way, fighting what I fight, struggling with what I struggle. I'm tired of the hopelessness, the depression, the discouragement, the emptiness. I wonder if you're here, you lift a hand anywhere in the building right now and say, would you pray for me? I need a change of heart. Are you here? Would you do that right now? Anywhere in the building? Would you lift a hand? Amen. Church, I want to invite you just to take this time to pray. Say, oh Lord, continue your speaking. Continue your pursuing. Continue your reach out to folks. Amen. Are you here right now? You'd just like to lift a hand and say, Minister, would you pray for me? I need a change in my heart, a change in my life. Hallelujah. Father, you know the hearts of all. We thank you for each one that's here. Lord, do what I can't do. Come right up beside them. Call them by name. Speak to the depths of their heart. Lord, help them not to be slow. Wait till their life is wasted, years are gone. But Lord, help them right here this morning to say, now is the time of salvation. Jesus has come to me this morning. He's calling my name. I desire Him as my Savior. Hallelujah. I'm going to invite, as is our custom, I'm going to invite people to come to the altar. And if you're here and you'd like that change we're talking about, you just come right along. As others come to this altar, we use these steps, these front pews as altars. You come right along. Someone will be right here to pray with you. Maybe you'd like someone to come with you. Maybe you're your host, the one that invited you to come. Just say, I'd like to pray this morning. But listen, I want you to believe this, and I'm going to open this altar, and we're done. Jesus is doing this morning. I believe He's been here. For Langdon, He's been here. But I believe He's doing this morning what He did on the road to Emmaus. Right now, at this moment of decision, He's making as if He's going to go on further. But He's waiting for you to call Him back and say, no, don't leave, Jesus. I need you to change my life. Are you going to call Him back? Are you going to say, don't go, Lord, I need you. Save me. What are you going to do? He's about to leave. As far as dealing with your heart, as far as this moment of opportunity, this service is about over. He's about to leave. What are you going to do? Are you going to call Him back and say, Lord, I've got to have you? Amen. Church, would you help us and begin to come? And if you're here and you need the Lord, come with the church as they come to pray. God bless you for coming. We're thankful for your having been here. Amen. You're being here throughout the whole service to hear in song and in preaching. Amen. Are you here? You need salvation. Would you come? Would you come? There'll be someone here to pray with you.
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4: Chapter number 12, starting at verse number 1. Again, remember the change in the order in the service tonight. We'll be starting at 7 o'clock. So remember that if you would. And I know that they'll be asking for pallbearers as well. So if you're able to be at that service tomorrow and you're willing to be a pallbearer, if you'll let me know after service as well, so I know how many I'll have when I meet with them later on today. In Genesis chapter number 12, verse number 1, what I want to talk to you today about is a Father's Day vision, a vision for your family. And a few weeks ago, I sit down and began to read about the life of Abraham and several things that God kind of placed in my heart about this service today. And I want to give you an acrostic on the word bless, and the vision that God gives to you to be a blessing to someone else. The words of the Lord says in Genesis 12 and 1, "Now the Lord had said unto Abram, get thee out of thy country and from thy kindred and from thy father's house unto a land that will show thee. And I will make of thee a great nation, and I will bless thee and make thy name great, and thou shalt be a blessing. And I will bless them that bless thee, and curse them that curseth thee. And in thee shall all families of the earth be blessed." Notice how many times that word bless is found in this vision that God gives to Abraham. Verse 2, "I will bless thee. Thou shalt be a blessing." Verse 3, "I will bless them." And then the end of the verse says, "All families of the earth shall be blessed." Amen. May the Lord bless you this morning. Thank you for your attention in the reading of the word of the Lord. I would like to talk to all of the fathers today about your vision for your family and also this country. We're at a critical time in the history of America. We're at a critical time in the unfolding of our nation's history. And I really believe God would love to give a vision to the fathers. Why the fathers? Well, if there's anything we know about God's word concerning the father was the vision caster for the family. He was the pace setter. He was the disciple maker. And life unfolds a story, and it directs us upon a path that leads to life and death. Both of those things are set before us. Matter of fact, both of those things are contained in the power of the tongue, both life and death. The Bible tells us, without a vision, the people perish. So every father has to have a vision for his family. Soon, some will welcome in their firstborn to this world. And it's hard to believe these young married couples were having babies. And then those toddlers find their way to school. And then those elementary children become middle schoolers. And then they start talking about cars and college. And then they start talking about having children of their own. And it's hard for some to sit here to see that whole plan of God in one photo album. But that's how God sees our life. He looks into Abraham and he unfolds the photo album, and he goes all the way to the very end of the photo album, and he tells him what some of the final pictures are going to be. He tells him and shows to him what he wants some of the

And so a Father's Day vision. And he gives one to Abraham. And I want to talk to you about this vision that God gives to him. And if you make notes or you write things down, I want to give you this acrostic about the word blessed. The first thing, notice that Abraham did in his life. In verse number 7 of the 12th chapter, the Bible says that he builds an altar to the Lord. The first way that God was able to give this vision to Abraham was that Abraham built an altar to the Lord. That's the first thing. We've got to build an altar. Now, one thing about men, we know that we're used to being in charge. We're used to making the decisions for our family. We're used to people looking to us to make the choices, yes or no, right or wrong, good or bad. But if there's one thing we know about Abraham, the Bible tells us later on that he was a wealthy man. He was a man that was as far as this world is concerned, he had plenty of possessions, that he had plenty of cattle, that he had plenty of money. But yet we still find him building altars to the Lord, because when we build an altar to God, it reminds us that he is in charge of our life. It reminds us that he is our boss, that we are under him in the chain of command, that we are the priest of our house, that we are the head of our households, but we're not the head of our life, that there is someone above us. And it's relevant, it is paramount for every man, every father, to build an altar and to find out the direction of God for their family. It's even interesting where he builds this altar. The Bible says in verse number 8 that he builds it between Bethel on the west and Hai on the east. And that's relevant because those two words are very different words in the Hebrew language. The word Bethel is the house of God. It's the place of worship. It is that place that God's presence moves in our lives. It's Bethel. You remember when Jacob went to Bethel, he had an encounter with God. And so on one side is the house of God, and on the other side is Hai. Hai means ruins. It means devastation. It means utter chaos. And so in between these two places, Abraham builds an altar to God. And every father finds himself in between those two places. That the devil would love for us to make decisions that leads our family to a place of destruction, to a place of ruins. But there's also that place that if we turn to the other direction, that we can find the blessings of God and the purpose of God in our life. It is relevant, men. It's relevant, fathers, that we build an altar to the Lord. Not just here today, but throughout our life and throughout Abraham's life, he was building altars to God, except one place. He never built an altar to God in Egypt. You can't build an altar in this world. You've got to make that place where you talk to God and say, God, what do you want out of my family? Lord, my children that are home, what do you want out of their life? Where are you taking me? You grandfathers praying over your grandchildren, God, save my grandchildren. Use my grandchildren for the work of the Lord. The Bible says that train up a child in the way that he should go. And I believe that is more than just a cookie cutter system of training. It's more than just one system of training every child. But every child has a tendency or a proclivity to different strengths and weaknesses. Whether you have three, as I do, or as Brother Martin that has a tribe, he'll tell you that every one of them are different. They're different in their strengths, they're different in their giftings, they're different in their callings, and they're different in their weaknesses, and so in their weaknesses. So we must talk to God and say, God, why have you given this child to me? Lord, in what way should I direct this child? In what way should I train this child? Because to train a child is more than teaching them, it is training them. Oh God, help us today, that it's more than just lecturing my son. I've got to train him, or I've got to show him how to do it. That it's more than him hearing me say it, but I've got to show him how

to do it. Abraham built an altar before the Lord. Amen. I trust men. I trust fathers today that we're talking to God, that we're building altars to God about our family. Because if we don't reach our children, if you don't win your children to God, then who is going to win your children to God? And matter of fact, the spiritual condition of your family is laid upon your doorstep. That the responsibility of your family is spiritually, it's not laid upon the mother. It's not laid upon the Sunday school teachers, but as a dad and as a father, it is laid upon my shoulders. That's a lot of weight for the men here today. Amen. That's a lot of responsibility upon your shoulders. And God said, one way that I can bless you, build me an altar. Amen. Don't fight it in your own flesh. Don't fight it in your own ability, but build me an altar and we're going to talk about things. Build me an altar and we'll converse. Build me an altar and I'll bless you. Build me an altar and I'll give you strength. Build me an altar and I'll direct you. Build me an altar. If we don't build God an altar, we're telling God that we can do it without his strength. We can do it without his wisdom. We can do it without his ability. If we don't build an altar for God, what we're really telling him, I'm in charge. And we'll mess up every time. But every time we build an altar unto the Lord, it is us telling God, I need your help. I've got to have your direction. I am living between blessing and ruin. I am living between the revival and the presence of God and the sins of this world. I'm living between these two places, and the only way I can make right decisions is if I build an altar unto the Lord. Number two, you've got to live by faith. Abraham had plenty of wealth. He had plenty of money. If anybody was going to endure a famine, it was Abraham. But notice what happens in verse number 10 of this same chapter. The Bible says that there was a famine in the land. Being a father is never going to be easy. Having a vision from God is never going to be easy. How many of those are going to be obstacles in life? There's going to be tests and trials, adversity. Abraham faces a famine. He's got plenty of money. He's got plenty of cattle. He's got plenty of a lot of things. But notice what the Bible says he does. He goes down into Egypt. He makes the wrong choice. He goes in the wrong direction. Number two, in blessing, live by faith. God wants us in the land of Canaan. He doesn't want us leaning on the arm of flesh. He doesn't want us going down into Egypt, lest Egypt would get the credit and the glory for bringing us through the famine. But Abraham should have built an altar to God. He should have got down on his face before God and said, God, here's what your vision told me to do. And Lord, my heart is telling me to go to Egypt. But I know if I go to Egypt, I'm going to mess up. Because I've seen a lot of fathers go down to Egypt and their children never come back. Amen. Fathers think that it's just for a quick little visit. It's a quick little journey. But I'm going to tell you, friend, we are still suffering today for Abraham's journey down into Egypt with the relationship of Hagar. We are still paying the price. And it is incalculable when a father takes his family to Egypt, the price that he is going to pay his children. Amen. There's no cost that we can put upon a journey into Egypt. That's why the word of the Lord tells us that it's not by might and it's not by power, but it is by his spirit, saith the Lord. Amen. That God will do what he has to do, but the people of God will not perish. David said, I was young and now I'm old, but I've never seen the righteous forsaken, nor his seed begging bread. Amen. It's never right to go down into Egypt. Amen. Friend, hear me. Never listen to the philosophy of Egypt in how to

Children are going to suffer irreparably, spiritually and financially on that journey. It's never worth it to go down into Egypt. It's never, never, never worth it to make that journey. Live by faith. God, what do you want out of my life? What do you want out of my children? What is your vision for your family? How many of you can see your teenagers serving God? How many of you can see your teenagers as young married couples raising their children in the fear and the admonition of the Lord? How many of you can see your grandchildren preaching the gospel? How many of you can see your grandchildren teaching Sunday school and singing in the choir and working for God? How many of you can see into the portals of glory and see that the family circle has not been broken? Oh, I don't know the will of God for your job and your career and your house and all of that, but I do know it's God's will for our families to be saved. I do know it's God's will for all of our children to be together with us in heaven if the rapture sounds today. And anything that would cause that circle to be broken must be eliminated. Live by faith. Number three, E. When you find yourself in Egypt, exit Egypt quickly. If there's anything we know about Abraham, when he made a mistake, he corrected it. If he could. This meandering down into the land of Egypt, he wakes up and realizes that he has made a mistake. And it's by the provisional hand of God that he is able to get out, but he does get out. If you wake up today and you say, God, I want a vision for my family, and God gives you a vision for your family, and you don't like where you're at right now, exit Egypt. Start right here today. Start on this Father's Day and say, I want to be a better father. I want a vision for my family. I want a vision for my children. Amen. I want a vision for my grandchildren. I want a better vision for my marriage. I don't want to just exist. I want to thrive in the will of God. Because I really believe God gives the vision to the father of the home. Young people, how do you know when it's God's will, time to get married? God's going to give you your own vision for your life. You're going to begin to see God give you a vision to thrust you out. But the prodigal son and his father had differing visions. The father had one vision for his son, and the prodigal son had another vision. And when we have two visions, we have die vision. And so inside of that home with that father and the prodigal son is division. God will never give two visions to the same house. So fathers, what is the vision you have for your children? How many of you today would pray and seek God and say, God, I want a vision for my family. God, I want you to bless my family. I'm going to build an altar unto the Lord. I'm going to build in between chaos and blessing. I'm going to build God an altar and work for God. I'm going to live by faith. Because not all battles can be won right here. Not all battles can be won in strength or might, or we'd never lose a battle. We've got to live by faith. Exit Egypt. And number four. In the 13th chapter, God rehearses his vision to Abraham. In the 7th verse of the 12th chapter, God said, I'm going to give unto thee thy seed, and thy seed I will give thee this land. And unto the land, unto thy seed will I give this land. And there builded he an altar unto the Lord who appeared unto him. And you know what Abraham does? He tries to, God tells him what he wants to do, and Abraham tries to solve the problem himself. He gets in trouble. So now we go to the 13th chapter. And we go to the 15th verse. After he exits Egypt and he comes back to God, he says, for all the land which thou seest to thy seed will I give it. God rehearses that vision. And he said, to thy seed forever, I will make thy seed as the dust of the earth, so that if a man can number the dust of the earth, then shall thy seed also be numbered. Arise, walk through the land in the length of it and the breadth of it, for I will give it unto thee. In that 13th chapter here, we see Abraham. What
you doing, Abraham? All he is doing is walking. All he is doing is just walking. And you say, what are you doing, Abraham? He said, God gave me a vision for my family, and as many steps as I take, God said I could have that. God said he would give it unto me. I don't want just a little, but he said every step that you take, unto the length of it, unto the breadth of it, I'm going to give it unto you. Amen. I'm going to bless your family. If you can number the sands of the sea, then you can number the number of your seed. But oh, I'm going to bless thee. All the families in the earth will be blessed. Amen. When a father really gets a vision for his family, amen, he gets excited about it. He gets passionate about it. Amen. When you can lead your family, amen, when you know what God has spoken into your life, amen, God didn't just put us on this earth to live a few days. Amen. Buy a car, make a dollar, and die, and somebody lower us in the ground. But he made us eternal beings. We're going to live on somewhere. And God established the home, and he put that father in the home, and he wants to speak to that father concerning that family. And Abraham heard, and he said, here's what I'm going to do. I'm going to walk. Amen. I'm going to stretch out the length of it, the breadth of it. Amen. I don't want my children just to be blessed a little bit by God. Amen. But I want them to know God in the fullness of his power. Amen. I don't want to be a complacent dad. Amen. I don't want to be a lukewarm dad. Amen. I want them seeing me walking in worship. Amen. I want them to know I'm walking in the fear of the Lord. Amen. I want them to see me studying my Bible. Amen. I don't want to tell them how to do it. I want to lead them. Amen. When I take a look, amen, I want to see them following behind. Amen. I want to show them God's will and God's vision. Amen. I'd love for every father in this building today, amen, just to walk around this church and say, I'm claiming some new territory in God. Amen. I've been living without some things. Amen. I've been living without some blessings of the Lord. Amen. I've been living without the power of God in my life. Amen. I know you're working hard. Amen. I know it's tough times economically, but I'm going to tell you, amen, God never operates his church just on economic sense. Amen. But he calls men

he'll do something to honor the steps that you're taking. Amen. Oh, walk it out today, fellas. Amen. Fathers, hear me today. Amen. God said, Abraham, take a stroll. Amen. Take a walk over this land. And however many steps you take, I'm going to give it unto you. Amen. How many'd walk around this church today? Amen. For the salvation of your children. Amen. How many take a stroll around this house today? Amen. For your children to be baptized in the Holy Ghost. Amen. How many fathers that just curse the devil and say, I'm claiming healing for my children. Amen. I'm suffering economically. Amen. It's tough times financially. Amen. We're struggling at home. Amen. It's tough to put gas in the car. Amen. It's tough. I'm working 50 hours a week to make ends meet. But I'm still going to make some steps of faith today. I'm still going to start walking and believe God for some blessings of the Lord. I'm telling you, friend,

wants to pour out His Spirit. God wants to encourage. He wants children to be saved. Oh God, this morning, amen, how many sitting in your seat right now would just lift a hand and say, God bless our families. Amen. God bless these men. Amen.

He's a liar. Amen. I take claim this morning that God's going to bring my family together. Oh, hallelujah, hallelujah. Amen. Let's get a vision this morning for our families. Let's get a vision for our country. It's a tough time spiritually, but anybody in this house, make some steps for revival, for an outpouring of the Holy Ghost. Amen. I know camp meetings next week. How about it? Make some steps today and say, God, give us a camp meeting. Give us an outpouring of your spirit. Give us a revival like we've never seen before. Amen. Stir our nation. Stir our children. Stir our families. Stir our mothers. Oh, God, bless our marriages. The devil is a roaring lion, seeking whom he may.

0: families. 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And we claim victory this morning in the house of the Lord. We claim victory this morning, oh God. Hallelujah, hallelujah. Stay on course. Amen. Stay on course. Hear me, men. God gave you the vision. Stay on course. Hallelujah. Hallelujah, hallelujah. Blessed be the name of the Lord. Hallelujah, hallelujah, hallelujah. Build an altar. Live by faith. Exit Egypt. Stay the course. Stay the course. It'll not always be easy. Stay the course. You'll be tested and tried, but stay the course. God gave you the vision. God gave you the course. He gave you the roadmap. Stay the course. And finally, the last S, start today. Let's start right now. Let's start today. God wants to give us a vision. God wants to give us a vision for our families. I heard a fellow say one time, and I've remembered it since I heard it. We're talking about another issue, but he said, nobody loves your family like you do. Get a vision for your children. Get a vision for your marriage. Get a vision for your home. What about 20 years from now? Where's God wants you to be? If we know where God wants us to wind up, if I know what God wants out of my life, then I know the direction to take. I don't have time for everything on both sides, because I know where God's wanting to take me. And so I've got to make steps in line with where He's wanting to take me. When we were on vacation in California last year, we took a drive up, I think it's Route 1 on the Pacific Ocean. Just old towns and little things. We had no agenda. We just was looking at every little city and looking at the Pacific. Gorgeous drive. We didn't get very far. We spent a lot of the day because we just driving. If we seen something, we stopped and looked at it and get back in and drive, get some ice cream. Sit in that little town, talk, get in the car, drive, get a hamburger, look at the ocean. We didn't go hardly anywhere that day, because we just kind of, whatever. When you see where God really wants to take you, when you see what God wants out of your children, and some things God isn't going to speak to us, we know they're in His Word. It's like that GPS is telling us, go straight, go straight. Turn left. We don't have time for everything. You know, I was, and this is interesting. One of the guys that created the GPS, one of those GPS systems. How many have those GPS that have voice activated that talk to you? I don't have one yet. I need one, but I'll get one. But they talk to you, right? Is it a man's voice or a female's voice? It's a female's voice. All of them. 100% of them are female's voices. And the guy that works, I think Garmin or some high up, he said, we're so used to women as telling how to drive, we're just kind of used to it. He said it, I didn't. He said, a guy doesn't like another guy telling him how to drive. Today, I really believe the Spirit of the Lord loved to speak to us. How many love to have a Father's Day vision for your family? Amen. I'm going to do a little different. I just like for all the fathers to line up here across the front this morning. Amen. Brother Mark, would you play something if you would? All the fathers all over the building today. God bless you. God bless you. God bless these fathers. God bless these fathers. Hallelujah. Thank you for the leaders of the church, God. Hallelujah. Hallelujah. Hallelujah. Bless the name of the Lord. Bless the name of the Lord. Hallelujah. God has a vision for every one of these families. Oh, God has a vision for every one of these families. Their children, their grandchildren, where God wants to take them. Hallelujah. Hallelujah. Hallelujah. Bless the name of the Lord. I'm glad we've got fathers, aren't you? Fathers, you're the pace setters. You're the vision casters. You're the disciple makers of your home. Amen. God bless you today. Amen. As God wants to speak to you in a vision for your family. I'm not talking about you had too much pizza, and I'm not talking about you take blood pressure medicine and you thought you saw
1: Some of you probably have all kinds of visions in the middle of the night. I'm talking about really what God wants to do out of your family. Amen. Let's pray for our fathers right now as they begin to worship God. Amen. Children, mothers, wives, spouses. Amen. Let's pray.
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3: 2 Peter chapter 3. I want to read here beginning with verse number 1. 2 Peter chapter 3 and verse number 1. This second epistle, beloved, I now write unto you, both in both which I stir up your pure minds by way of remembrance, that ye may be mindful of the words which were spoken before by the holy prophets, and of the commandment of us, the apostles of the Lord and Savior, knowing this first, that there shall come in the last days scoffers, walking after their own lust, and saying, where is the promise of his coming? For since the fathers fell asleep, all things continue as they were from the beginning of the creation. For this they willingly are ignorant of, that by the word of God the heavens were of old, and the earth standing out of the water and in the water, whereby the world that then was, being overflowed with water, perished. But the heavens and the earth, which are now, by the same word, are kept in store, reserved unto fire against the day of judgment and perdition of ungodly men. But, beloved, be not ignorant of this one thing, that one day is with the Lord as a thousand years, and a thousand years as one day. The Lord is not slack concerning his promise, as some men count slackness, but is long-suffering to usward, not willing that any should perish, but that all should come to repentance. But the day of the Lord will come as a thief in the night, in the which the heavens shall pass away with a great noise, and the elements shall melt with fervent heat. The earth also and the works that are therein shall be burned up. Seeing then that all these things shall be dissolved, what manner of persons ought ye to be in all holy conversation and godliness, looking for and hasting into the coming of the day of God, wherein the heavens, being on fire, shall be dissolved, and the elements shall melt with fervent heat. Now stop with verse number 12. I want to just give closer attention to these two verses here, verses 8 and 9. But, beloved, be not ignorant of this one thing, that one day is with the Lord as a thousand years, and a thousand years as one day. Now that verse lets us know that God is not, he doesn't live in the realm of time like you and I do. He is not affected by it. He is not subjected to time. God is eternal. Amen. Finite and infinite. Now, always, and I know this is beyond our comprehension, when you think about the greatness of God, he has always existed, and he will always exist. Amen. And that's just basic understanding of who God is. But we have a little bit of difficulty with it because we're human. We're in this frail existence. And we measure everything in our life by time. Time is something that we give attention to it. A lot of times we do, or we should. But verse 9, the Bible says, the Lord is not slack concerning his promise. And there, this is This is making reference. This is an answer to these previous verses, because there were those who were scoffers and who made light of the promise of the coming of the Lord, as if that God was not living up to what He had said He would do, that He has delayed His coming, and that He isn't really going to fulfill His promise. But the answer here in this epistle is that the Lord is not slack, or He is slow. He is not late as far as His coming is concerned. But He's on a different way of measuring what's important and valuable, and that's by eternity and by His mercy and His love that is directed to all mankind that we can't even comprehend. But literally, I believe that this verse is describing for us the heart of God. It shows His heart toward people, toward men, toward those who are unredeemed. And that God is not late, He isn't slow, but instead He is holding back. He is not coming, and He hasn't come yet. And the primary reason that He hasn't is because He is giving others an opportunity to know Him and to hear the gospel. I believe that this reveals the patience and the long suffering of the Lord, because He wants to give men in their sin opportunity to be saved. Now this is a reflection of the heart of God, His heart that is longing, and He isn't willing to give up. He isn't willing to allow judgment to fall upon people, even though they're deserving of the judgment. But yet He is long suffering and He is patient. And His timing is different, because it is determined by His heart toward men who don't know Him. The Lord is not slack concerning His promise. He's not slow as some men count. Men measure what God is doing differently. But He is long suffering to usward, not willing that any should perish, but that all should come to repentance. So why is God, why is He delaying His coming? We probably could throw out other ideas as to what we might think the reasons why that He's delaying His coming. But I think that you can see, and I'm going to give you some other verses here tonight to just establish this as the most important truth as it relates to the delaying of the Lord's coming. And that is the very fact that He is delaying His coming so that we can get the message of the gospel out to more. Amen. So that others can know the Lord. So that others can have an opportunity to hear the gospel. You and me, we've heard it like many of us all the days of our life. I can't even remember a time when I wasn't in church, I wasn't in Sunday school, I wasn't going to VBS, I wasn't involved in Sunday school classes, youth meetings, church services. All the days of my life, I've been exposed to the gospel again and again and again and again and again. Many of you, you've got the same kind of a testimony. But that's not true everywhere. That's not true everywhere in our country. That's not true everywhere even in our community. That's not true all over the world. There are people who don't know the Lord, and many of them have not really heard a good, clear presentation of the gospel, and there hasn't been the work of grace in their lives and in their hearts yet. Now, I know that everyone will not be saved. I understand that. I understand that that there are those who harden their hearts and they reject the voice of God, and they're going to come under the judgment of God for rejecting the voice of the Lord. But we know that the Bible says that God is a God, and His heart is reaching, always reaching. And while we measure things in our life by time and wondering about the coming of the Lord, will He come this year or next year? But the thing that is determining the heart of God is determining when He comes, because this gospel, let me read you some other verses. Mark 13 and 10. And the gospel must first be published among all nations. Another verse, Matthew 24 and verse 14. And this gospel of the kingdom shall be preached in all of the world for a witness unto all nations, and then shall the end come. Some other verses. Amen. No doctrine is established by one single verse. You don't pull a verse out and say, okay, this is a doctrine is established by verses of Scripture that we are able to bring them together and identify this is the absolute truth of God's Word, and this is essential. This is an essential doctrine. 1 Timothy chapter 2, four verses of Scripture. I exhort, therefore, that first of all, supplications, prayers, intercessions, and giving of thanks be made for all men, for kings and for all that are in authority, that we may lead a quiet and peaceable life in all godliness and honesty. For this is good and acceptable in the sight of God our Savior. Verse 4, who will have all men to be saved and to come unto the knowledge of the truth. It doesn't mean that all men will be saved, but that's the heart of God. That's His heart, and it ought to be your heart. It ought to be my heart. That ought to be the thing that is so prominent in our thinking, that we're most concerned about the fact that we know people, we're related to people, or we are neighbors to people, somehow associated to people, and they are not serving God. They don't know Jesus. They have never been saved. They're not walking with the Lord. Amen. I think the message is very clear. God wants every man to hear the gospel. And at the very center of all this is our responsibility and our involvement as people of prayer and people with a vital witness to the world that they need to hear the gospel, and the gospel has the power to change their life. Amen. These verses that I've read for you here tonight, they reveal the heart of God after men. Amen. I remember many years ago when my mom was praying for my dad to be saved. He was so sick. I remember Sister Sumner, Brother Jake Sumner's wife, my mom had asked her to help her to pray. And Sister Sumner said to her, "Listen, sister, he wants him to be saved more than you do. He wants him to be saved more than you do." We need to let that sink in and realize that your friends and loved ones and your family and all those that you're really concerned about that are not saved, it's the heart of God. He wants them to be saved much more than you do. It reveals His love. It reveals His heart, and His desire is that He is constantly in pursuit of the unsaved. Amen. So I've been thinking and meditating on this. I've just felt, I believe what is an impression from the Lord that He wants me to spend more time in services and especially Sunday morning services when we typically have more people visiting. That the message is not being just church focused, but they'd be lost focused. Sure, there's the ministry that edifies the body, but too often much of our time in our services tend to be doing just that. We're strengthening one another, we're edifying one another, and it's vital and important. But we also have a big responsibility, and that is to make this place a place where you can bring someone with you, and you know this morning that there's going to be a gospel message. There's going to be an invitation given. There's going to be an opportunity for that person to have an encounter with the message of the gospel of Jesus Christ. So I think it is an important thing that we just catch the heart of God for people in their lost condition. Amen. On the other hand, we also have to be reminded of the fact that as much as God loves and is drawing men and wants to reach them, we also have an adversary, the devil, who is our enemy. And he's the enemy of the lost, and he wants to condemn them to judgment. And all of the satanic work and all the demon activity that's going on in our world, and there's a lot of it going on all over our world, be assured that when you really view what's going on in as far as the supernatural is concerned and the demonic activity in the world today, the primary purpose of the enemy is he wants to damn men's souls. That's what the devil is about. Damning the souls of men. He wants to prevent what God has called us to do. He wants to prevent the church from fulfilling what we have been called to do. He knows it's the closest thing to the heart of God, and so it is the thing that he hates the most. It's the thing he despises the most, and he wants to destroy in whatever way that he possibly can. Amen. It's his counterplan to the plan of God to bring redemption to all of the world. Satan's plan is to somehow get in there and stop it from happening. He wants to somehow hinder it, to keep the seed or to steal the seed of the Word of God, or to hinder what God is wanting to accomplish. I think we need to be reminded of the fact that the enemy's work is against the souls of men. That's why that so many that we're concerned about, that you can talk to them and they can hear about the things of the Lord, but they seem unmoved. They seem like that they're not stirred by it or touched, or that they're not convicted. Now, that may not always be true, but we just have to be reminded of the fact that there's an adversary, and one of the primary things that he's doing is he's darkening the minds and the understanding of people who are lost. That's what he's doing. It's like he's sending he keeps a spiritual fog over their mind and their understanding. So they don't know. They don't understand the lostness, the condition that they're in, and they certainly don't understand that the gospel is within their reach and they just need Jesus in their life. They just don't understand how to get out of the maze of the trouble that they're in, because Satan is the god of this world who has blinded their minds and has darkened their understanding, and so they can't see where they're going. They can't see the consequences of the life that they're living, and so they're just living. They're living out. Many times people know that their lives are, there's a misery as far as their life is concerned. There's not real happiness or joy, but it's as if that there's this cloud of darkness that's over their understanding. Amen. 2 Timothy chapter 2. In verses 25 and 26, it says, in meekness, instructing those that oppose themselves. Doesn't that identify the person who is lost? The more he lives and the more he tries to find fulfillment and joy and some purpose for their life, they oppose themselves. They're their worst enemy. And they just get themselves in further and further away from God. And you watch people in their sin and their love for sin and the love of the world, and they pursue after those things. And they think, this will be the hope. This is my hope. This is my solution. Let's try this. Let's take this direction. And they're their own worst enemy. They oppose themselves. They just get themselves. It's like someone who's stepped into quicksand and he thinks, I've got to get out of here. So the more he moves, the more he sinks. And he just keeps sinking. The more activity and movement that he involves in, the deeper into it that he finds himself. Men who oppose themselves. Instructing those that oppose themselves, for God, peradventure, will give them repentance to the acknowledge of the truth, and that they may recover themselves out of the snare of the devil, who are taken captive by him at his will. At whose will? Satan. We know, we've already been talking about the heart of God and the desire of God. What is the will of the enemy of your soul? He wants to hold you captive. He wants to destroy you. He wants sin to have its work in you and to bring you to that place of destruction and eventually judgment and separation from God forever.
5: all of eternity. Satan holds them captive at his will. He's the one that puts that darkness, that cloud, that fog over them that keeps them from being able to understand. Their minds, they can't comprehend it. They hear the gospel, they hear your testimony, they watch your life, they see what's going on as far as your testimony is concerned, but they can't even imagine that that could ever be for them. How many times have you heard that? When you talk to people about the Lord, well, that's good for you, and I'm glad that's for you, but that's just not for me. That's just not for me. Why? Because they're deluded, they're clouded in their thinking. Their mind is so darkened and they're in such a fog that they can't understand what they really want or what they really need. 2 Corinthians 4, verse 3 says, if our gospel be hid, it's hid to them that are lost, in whom the god of this world, we know that's Satan, he has blinded their minds so they can't think straight. They can't think right. They can't come to an understanding, spiritual understanding of what they really need. He's blinded their minds of them which believe not, lest the light of the glorious gospel of Christ, who is the image of God, should shine unto them. I think it's a clear message that we need to get here tonight. And that is, if you can see that darkness removed, if that cloud can be removed, if that darkness can be lifted off of your friend, your loved one, that unsaved person, then the light is just going to bust through to that person. Amen. Amen. That's what it says. It says, Satan, he keeps that dark cloud over them, lest the light of the gospel could just break through. Amen. Amen. Lest the light of the glorious gospel of Christ, who is the image of God, should shine unto them. So, what is our responsibility in all this? Well, I think this is where we see the role that God has called us to be concerned about, to pray for them and to intercede for the lost and to pray very specific prayers for the unsaved. And one of those prayers that we should be praying for the unsaved is, oh God, bring them to an understanding of what they need and lift the cloud of darkness. Break them out of the fog of lack of understanding. Help them, help this darkness to be removed. And this can only take place as we intercede. It's only by the Spirit of God that this darkness can be broken and defeated. Amen. So that someone can come to the knowledge of the Lord. Amen. I think it's a wonderful thing, and it doesn't happen often enough around here. You talk about an exciting thing whenever the darkness lifts and someone, it's like something is turned on in their understanding and they realize, I need Jesus. I need the Lord in my life. That only happens when there's a move of God. That only happens when there's an outpouring of the Spirit of God, when there's a revival that's taking place, then this cloud is driven away and people come. That's what happened when Evan Roberts stepped up there and he spoke to them about that group of 17. He had been already with other students, ministerial students, in prayer meetings. And in those prayer meetings, the leader of the prayer meeting spoke to them and said, pray and tell the Lord to bend you, to change you, to make you what you cannot be in your own strength. That whole group of students, they spent hours and days, I forget how many days it was, calling upon the Lord, asking the Lord, Lord, change me, bend me, do a work in me, help me to be what I need to be. And that whenever that young man stood up to speak to those 17 that day, something happened. The pastor was so moved by what happened that night among the 17 that he said, tomorrow night is a missionary service. I guess they had church every night. This is Monday night. He said, tomorrow night is a missionary service, so I want you to speak in that missionary service. The next night, the building was filled with people. From that point on, things were so changed and so dramatically changed that there's just too much to tell, really, about it. You've heard all the stories about the Welsh revival and such a transforming work of the Spirit of God. But what happened? But the darkness was driven away by a move of the Spirit of God. And they came to an understanding that they needed to be saved. Hallelujah. Glory to God. And 100,000 of them within 6 months were born again. That didn't happen just because, a message that was preached that was a very impressive, flowery sermon. No, it was just a young, humble little guy who had got a hold of God, and then he had an effect on the 17, and then the 17 turned into several hundred, and before 6 months has gone by, the whole nation has been so affected by it. Amen. So what do we need to do? Well, we need to, in our prayers, we need to pray against this darkness that's blind in the minds of our loved ones. Amen. Amen. Several of you tonight, you requested prayer for loved ones, family members. A lot of them are not saved, and we pray for them. And I'm not saying that your prayers are not valuable. They are valuable. Whenever you pray every day, would you pray, Lord, lift the fog, lift the darkness. Whatever has got them, whatever the enemy's using to hinder them, to keep them from hearing the gospel, from what I can see from this passage of Scripture, if the cloud is gone, the light's just going to break through. Amen. It's just going to come breaking through to them. There's going to be understanding of their need for God just that quickly. Praise God. So that gives to you and I tremendous responsibility as far as the lost are concerned. Not only does Satan blind and darken the minds of unbelievers, but also he works against his word. He works against the word of God, rather. He works against it. That's the reason why that repeatedly I found at least three places where the Apostle Paul asked the brethren, please pray for me. Pray for me. One place he said that the word of God would have free course. Several times that's what he prayed. Pray that the word of the Lord would go forth with power and it would touch people's lives. And I think it's altogether appropriate that we pray, Lord, that the word of God would not only go forth with power, but the enemy that's fighting against it, trying to keep it from take root and from being planted in the hearts of people. Pray against that. Amen. Glory to God. It's not always the case, but there are times, and some of these other brethren who preach know what I'm talking about. There are times when you come to a pulpit to try to deliver what the Lord has put on your heart. You're fighting big battles. Big battles. Some of the battles are overwhelming. And sometimes it's even just, the enemy working even against the servant of the Lord, the one that's to deliver the word, and any way that he can steal the seed of the word, any way that he can fight against it, that's what he's going to do. If it's discouragement or whatever kind of a hindrance that it might be, it's the work of the enemy. He wants to stop the success of the word. Mark 4:15, and these are they by the way, when the word is sown, when they have heard, Satan cometh immediately and taketh away the word that was sown in their hearts. That's the old devil. Amen. That's the enemy. As I understand it, just my reflections on revival and our history as far as churches are concerned, one of the reasons why that we have, at the close of the service, we have a time for prayer. It's not just routine. It's not just the ritual. It's because the enemy, he wants to throw out all kinds of different things to hinder what God was trying to accomplish. And when you come and you spend some time in the presence of the Lord, around an altar, and knelt before the Lord, you're allowing the seed of God's word. You're saying, in effect, Lord, I need that. I agree with that. That spoke to me. I don't want to lose that. Let that truth become a part of me. Let it be engrafted into my heart and into my life. Because the enemy wants to steal what God wants to give to you. The role of the church in all of this is to understand the heart of God and to understand our enemy, the devil, who wants to stop it from happening. Amen. And to step forward and to be what we need to be. To involve in the work of the Lord, to involve even in prayer and intercession. Because this is what God is wanting to accomplish. The Great Commission, go you into all the world and preach the gospel. Now, we know that everybody in the congregation is not going to be able to physically, you know, travel to many places all over the world. But the call of God is for us in spirit, in our heart, to go to the world. That we care about the needs of the world. We care about the masses of people. We care about the fact that they're under the darkness of false religion and paganism and all these things. We care about that, and we make that a matter of prayer and intercession, praying for the nations of the world, praying for people in this world who need the Lord. I love the verse in Isaiah 11:9. It talks about the earth shall be full of the knowledge of the Lord as the waters cover the sea. Amen. That's the desire of God. That's the plan of God for every one of us, to be able to be used of the Lord to reach folks locally within our reach, to reach folks even outside of our immediate connections, and to be involved through prayer, through giving, through encouragement, through intercession, to pray for the needs of the world and the lost condition of the world. Hallelujah. What a responsibility that the church has. I believe that the Lord can help us to overcome what the enemy's trying to do. We have to have an understanding. What's he trying to do? He wants to stop what God is wanting to accomplish. He's just going to throw everything in our pathway that he possibly can to stop it from happening. Amen. But let's not allow him to succeed. But let's believe God. Let me read you a couple of more passages and then we'll close. 2 Thessalonians 3, verses 1 and 2. Finally, brethren, pray for us. There's the Apostle Paul. That the word of the Lord may have free course and be glorified even as it is with you. And that we may be delivered from unreasonable and wicked men. For all men have not faith. That's the Apostle Paul. He has such success and affecting the lives of lost people groups and nations. But he had to have prayer. He had to have support fighting against that enemy. Another passage is Romans 15, and verses 30 and 31. Now I beseech you, brethren, for the Lord Jesus Christ's sake and for the love of the Spirit, that you strive together with me in your prayers to God for me. This again is the Apostle Paul saying, get involved in this struggle, this conflict that we're involved in. Amen. I always appreciate when I read about different preachers who had prayer groups who were praying while they were preaching. Spurgeon had a great group of people who prayed in a room that was right directly under the podium, the pulpit, who were praying for him while he preached. No wonder he affected so many people. I've read Jim Cimbala talking about groups of people who meet and pray all the time at the services is going on. Different prayer groups are meeting and praying right during that time because the gospel is going forth and the enemy's fighting against it. And so Paul says, strive with me in prayer. Pray with me that the word of the Lord would have free course. One of the reasons why that we've asked for your to join us in prayer on Saturday evenings is this very reason.

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2: Lord, amen. God certainly has met with us all day long. I believe the Lord's got us right where He wants us for these next few moments. Amen. Just trusting the Lord's will be accomplished in this service tonight. Luke chapter number 15, as you're turning there again, let me say I appreciate the wonderful preaching all day long, that which we've heard and has enriched our walk with God. Certainly appreciated Brother Holcomb's message today. Appreciate the challenge and the admonition to know that we are in the end of time. Amen. Things are winding up, and a lot of times before the event happens, there's been a foreshadowing in Scripture, and sometimes I wonder if when the disciples were in the garden asleep at the end, if that's not a foreshadowing of many of the church body as they prepare for the coming of the Lord, because the Scripture tells us to be awake, to wake up, for the time is at hand. And so we are close to the coming of the Lord. You believe that? Say amen. Amen. There are those that may tell you, get excited, Jesus might come in 3.5 years. I'm not one of those. I'm going to tell you to get right and stay right. That's the way they preached to it when I was coming along. Get right, stay right. Amen. I believe Jesus Christ could come tonight. Amen. I certainly have enjoyed our time here. Thank you for your hospitality, your giving, everything, your kindness. Let's look to the Word of the Lord tonight. Stand with me one more time as we get into the Word of the Lord, the book of Luke, chapter number 15. Starting at verse number 11, reading down through the 14th verse. Tell you what, why don't we read this in concert tonight, Luke chapter number 15, starting at verse number 11. If you have it, say amen. Amen. Let's read it together. And he said, a certain man had two sons. The younger of them said to his father, Father, give me the portion of goods that falleth to me. And he divided unto them his living. Not many days after, the younger son gathered all together and took his journey into a far country, and there wasted his substance with riotous living. And when he had spent all, there arose a mighty famine in that land, and he began to be in want. Notice a few phrases with me tonight. I know this is a familiar story to you. But notice verse number 13, the Bible said, there wasted his substance. Verse number 14, the Bible said, when he had spent all. And finally, Jesus said he began to be in want. Amen. I want to talk to you tonight, if the Lord will be my helper, on the emptiness of sin. The emptiness of sin. Would you pray with me before you're seated tonight? Precious Heavenly Father, come to us right now. Lord, lay your hand upon me. O Lamb of God, that which you've put in my heart, let me preach it as unto you tonight, Lord. Let it be acceptable. Let it be acceptable in your sight. Lord, let the words of my mouth and the meditation of my heart, Lord, be as ordained as you would have it to be, O God. Lord, I pray, draw us to this altar tonight. Hallelujah. Captivate us by your Spirit and in God's grace. And in his name we pray. On your way to your seat tonight, why don't you just turn and shake two or three hands, tell your neighbor it's good to see him in the house of the Lord.

The story of the prodigal son. We know it well. We've heard it. We've heard it many, many times from many different pulpits, even in Sunday school class. But yet,

It seems as if every line in this parabolic teaching of Jesus just glitters with gold for the miner. It seems as if every line just tells the story in a different facet. As we look to this word tonight and this story, I pray God would just open our hearts and our minds one more time to this so powerful, powerful story that a father had two sons, and we know one as the prodigal son. The Bible introduces us quickly to the fact that he's getting ready to make his exodus. And as the old preachers have said so well concerning sin, it'll take you farther than you want to go. It'll cost you more than you want to pay, and you'll stay longer than you planned on staying. And certainly tonight this prodigal son has his mind made up, and he wants to get out of the Father's house. The trouble for me preaching this story is that I can see the faces of the prodigals that I've preached to. I can see the ones that have left the house of God while I've been preaching. Not just the ones that I grew up with that my father was preaching to, but in the 17 years that I've pastored, those that have walked away from God. Some have made it back, but I want to be very clear tonight. To me, I'm grateful for the ending of this story, but in my estimation and in the reality of my ministry, most prodigals never make it back. Borum talks about other endings to the prodigal story. I'm glad for the hope that we have in the story tonight, but friend, know this, that not every prodigal that leaves is going to make it back home. And so as we look to the word of the Lord tonight, Jesus tells us that there is this young man that not many days after he receives his father's inheritance, he goes into a far country and there wastes his substance. And I want you to know and introduce to you tonight the reality, the reason that he is a prodigal is not because that he went away and he come back, but he is a prodigal because a prodigal is a waster. That is exactly the devil's game plan for you tonight, is to waste the things of God in your life. Hear that word, and there he wasted the relationship that he had with his father. He wasted the influence of his father. He wasted his inheritance. He wasted the influence that he could have been upon others. And here's what I know. There's one thing none of us will ever be able to tell, and that's what the story would have been like if he never would have become a prodigal. I'm glad that he made it back, but how many knows he come back with scars? That he come back empty? That he come back different? He went out saying, give me, but he came back saying, make me. He come back just as Naomi did. She went out full, but she come back empty. And you and I will never be able to know what the situation would have been like if he would have never, ever went into that far country. And so, young people, I want to make it very clear to you tonight. I believe that God can reach into the very uttermost depths of sin. And I believe that we ought to preach to whosoever. But I'll tell you, a greater testimony than being pulled out from the darkness of sin is being raised in the house of God. And never knowing what it's like to be drunk, to be addicted to alcohol and nicotine. Amen. A better testimony is this, that you were raised in the church house, that you went to sleep under the pews when the saints of God were shouting, that you were raised in the house of God, that you never went out and you sold your wild oats, but God kept you in the house of the living God. Amen, friend. That's the greatest testimony a man can ever have. I've never tasted of the depths of sin. But notice he wasted. I've watched men waste years. I've watched men waste influence. Those prodigals are wasters. As you study that word, waste, it comes from a Greek word to where we get our word scorpion. The Bible said that he wasted his living riotously. Not just in a party sense, but in a
riotous or a many-faceted way. He was all over the place. He was into everything. The Bible tells us he wasted. And as we teach this story of Jesus, it's as if that scorpion of sin had grabbed hold of this prodigal son. Recently, I called one of the pet stores in our town to ask about scorpions. I'm not much of a hunter, a little fisherman, but I know nothing about scorpions. I thought about taking one to the church house as an illustration, but I didn't know if it would probably empty out the church house. Besides the fact he told me that they're $100 now. I like 50-cent illustrations. I don't do $100 illustrations. But I want to talk to you tonight about that scorpion of sin. Verse number 14 is where I want to draw your attention to tonight. The Bible said that when he had spent all, a scorpion, as it begins to descend upon its prey, it's very systematic. And the first thing it does is it takes those tongs, it takes those frontal lobes like a lobster in it, and it grabs its prey. It grabs its prey before it ever stings it, before it ever does anything else. It grabs hold of its prey. I'm going to tell you tonight, I believe this prodigal son was grabbed by what he did not have. The Bible said that he spent all. He didn't spend it all at one time, but he spent a little, and then he spent a little more. The Bible said it was riotous living. It was many faceted. You know what it speaks to me? He went over here and gave a little money and thought he might find satisfaction, and he didn't find it. And so he run over here and he said, I'll get with them a little while, and he spent a little more, and he still wasn't satisfied. And then he run over here and he got with them and he gave a little more, and before long he had spent everything he had, and he was still empty, and he was still searching. He was grabbed by what he did not have. He wanted out of the Father's house. He wanted out of that relationship. He wanted out of that restriction. He wanted out of that refuge. He wanted out of that protection. Friend, I'm going to tell you tonight, on a Saturday night in camp meeting, I'm going to tell you there is a devil, there is a roaring lion that would love to get hold of you, that anything he can get you mesmerized with, anything that he can get you attracted by, anything that gets you out of the Father's house, anything that he can grab hold of, that'll just attract your attention, that all of a sudden you'll say, I don't enjoy being in camp meeting anymore. I don't enjoy the presence of God anymore. I don't enjoy serving God anymore. Amen, friend, it's somebody that has been grabbed. I said grabbed by the scorpion of sin. Oh, but I'm glad this evening that I've been loosed by the hand of Satan. That yes, there is a thief that comes to steal, to kill and destroy. But Jesus said, I'm come that you might have life and have it more abundantly. Anybody glad tonight for that life that comes in the name of Jesus? Hallelujah. If I took you to Effingham County, Georgia tonight, you would find a middle-aged man sitting in that county jail that just a few months ago was sitting in my church, but grabbed by sin. If you'd have been in my church the last three Sunday mornings, there's a young lady that I'm working feverishly with to try to keep in the house of God that nobody knows. But three Sunday mornings in a row, I have preached right to her. And I'm begging
begging God just to try to keep her in the house of the Lord. But in all reality, brother, she's been grabbed. She's been grabbed by sin. Her body is still in the house of God, but her heart is already in the world. She's already making arrangements. She's already plotting the course. And such did the prodigal son. He knew where he was going. He knew who he was going to get with. We wonder why they backslide so quick. Hey friend, they don't backslide quick. They sit there and they plot it in their mind. They plot who they're going to get with, how they're going to do it, and where they're going to go. And we sit around and look and say, what happened? I tell you what happened. They were grabbed. I said they were grabbed by the scorpion of sin. I don't know how the devil does it, but he's a master at making God look like a taker and not a giver. Go with me to the original point of sin, where it all got started, and the floodgates of sin were opened into this world. Eve, what happened? Well, God put us in this garden. It was beautiful. It was paradise. It was serene. It was glory. But then along came the serpent. And the serpent pointed to a tree in the middle of the garden. One tree. God gave them the whole garden. But God said, I don't want you to touch that tree. But somehow, Satan so mesmerizes our mind, instead of looking around at the goodness of God, and the greatness of God, and the power of God, we see that one thing that will bring destruction in our life, and we say, why God, why do you withhold that? Why God, can I have that? I've got to do what I want to do. And she rebelled against God. I'm going to tell somebody tonight, amen, God is a good God. I said, God is a good God. I said, God loved you so much, help me, Holy Ghost, that he sent his son to Calvary, and he died on Calvary, that he was put in a borrowed tomb, and he raised on Easter morning, because he loved us. I said, God commendeth his love toward us, in that while we were yet sinners, I said, Christ died. I said, he died for me. My God, what love. My God, the precious blood, the spotless blood, the glorious blood. What can wash away my sins? Nothing. Nothing. But I stand redeemed tonight by the blood of Jesus. Somebody lift your hand and give God praise for the blood of Jesus. Hallelujah. Hallelujah. Hallelujah. Something to draw us away from the Father's house. He spent all. Notice that pace of sin. He spent it all. Notice the price of sin. He spent it all. Sin will take everything. I can take you to the state of Tennessee tonight and show you a young man who was in my church. He got saved, lasted a couple of years, and had two little boys. They started having marital troubles. And I was trying to help them the best I could. But God is my witness. I knew the last service I had to preach to them. I knew if I and the Holy Ghost didn't arrest them that night, destruction waited. They didn't pray that night. They walked out of that church house. Their marriage didn't make it. He moved to another state. The marriage he got into up there
didn't make it. If you'd find that young man tonight, he would tell you how utterly miserable he is. But the sad thing is, when he left, he took two boys with him. I've got a little picture that I carry in my Bible of Pastor Appreciation Service around 2000. It's that young man and his wife and those two little boys. But about 2 years ago, Labor Day weekend, I got a phone call. And that picture that I keep in my Bible, the littlest boy, who was 6 at the time, was then 18. And Labor Day weekend, he decided he didn't have anything left to live for. And went out from his mom's house and decided to go out in eternity. And on Labor Day, I had to talk to that mom and help plan that service. And Brother Jamie Norman, a couple days later, in a little chapel in Pembroke, Georgia, I stood up in front of that crowd and tried to talk about that God is a very present help in time of trouble. But there was that 18-year-old boy laid out, and all I could see was that Sunday night when they walked out of the house of God. I'm going to tell you, friend, your story may not end like that, but I do know this, that when lust is conceived, it bringeth forth sin, and sin, when it is finished, it bringeth forth death. Don't think the devil's got anything good in mind for you. He don't have promotions. He don't have fun. No, sir. He's got one thing in mind.

Give me more. Give me more. Give me more. Satan wants your marriage. He wants your children. He wants your soul. I said he wants everything. He wants to drag you down into the regions of the damned, the doomed, and the dying. But I come to tell you tonight that although sin is empty, there is life-giving power in the name of Jesus Christ, our Lord and Savior. Hallelujah. Hell will never be satisfied. You see, he was grabbed. He was grabbed by what he did not have. But you see, that scorpion, once it grabs its prey, then it stings its prey. You see, in my text, he spent it all. He never thought about tomorrow. He never thought about what might come tomorrow. Notice the Bible said there arose a mighty famine. He was stung by what he did not expect. Sin's not going to turn out like you think. Nobody ever wins at the game of sin. Never, ever, ever, never. The soul that sinneth. Did you hear me when I said it 2 minutes ago? The soul that sinneth, it shall hear the word of the Lord. The wages of sin is death. It's inarguable. It's settled. It does not change. Then they always call. I didn't know it'd be like this. Can you meet me at the hospital? What about that young boy that shot himself, and on the way to the hospital, he told his family, call Brother Ralston, see if he'll meet us at the hospital. Why then? Why, after Satan has wrecked and ruined their life? Oh, I'm glad for deathbed repentances. I'm glad to pray with them in a jail cell. But I'm going to tell you, you've got no promise that God will meet you on your deathbed. You got no promise God will meet you in the jail cell. Amen. Where I preach it, if you get up from an altar after knowing the shed

It might be by his grace that he walks into a hospital room. It might be his grace that he walks into a jail cell. But my God, I'm going to stay in the house of the living God. I'm going to stay in the hands of the Almighty. But you're here tonight, Satan's making a pool. Satan's making a pool. You say, well, you're preaching to so-and-so. No, I really felt like I might be preaching to nobody even knows I'm preaching to you. That you got it all covered up. That you got it all laced up tight and nobody knows. Nobody knows the plans you've got. Nobody knows how you've got it all plotted out in your mind. But what you are miscalculating is this, that famine's coming. You don't have anything to withstand the famine. I don't know what tomorrow holds, but I know this, I've got Jesus. I said, I've got Jesus. And the songwriter said, as long as I've got King Jesus. Anybody got him in this building tonight? I said, anybody got King Jesus? I said, has he been a friend to you? Anybody that he's been a friend that sticks closer than a brother? Has he been a savior? Has he been a redeemer? I said, is he joy unspeakable and full of glory? Is he the

washed in the blood. I'm proud of you going on, son. I'm proud of you. Hallelujah. Your sister singing tonight. I know you've had some hard days. I know you had.

righteous, but the Lord delivers them out of them all. He was stung. You see, what I found out about that scorpion is this. They're unbelievably patient. However long it takes to track the prey. And however long it takes to devour the prey. They have the ability to slow their metabolism to such a point that they can feast on one insect for an entire year. Satan doesn't care whether you're 16 or 60. He doesn't care whether you're the preacher's daughter or the grandson of the deacon. He doesn't care whether you're in a Christian school or a public school. He doesn't care whether you sing in the choir or you don't sing in the choir. He's trying to grab you. I said he's trying to grab you. And the Bible comes to the conclusion in verse number 14. And he began to be in want. He wakes up to the realization, I have spent everything. I have spent everything. And I don't have anything left. And just like that scorpion paralyzes his prey, some tonight have probably been paralyzed by sin. They've been paralyzed by the scorpion of sin. And you're just unbelievably overwhelmed by what you've given up and by where you're at. You're saying, I used to sing in the choir. I used to feel God. I used to this and I used to that. Here's what the devil will tell you. You can never make it home. You can never get it back. You can never get it back. You can never get it back. But I'm going to tell you, I have found an antidote for the venom of sin. I have found an antidote for those that die in sin. It's the ruby red blood of Jesus. And one drop of that blessed Galilean's blood, it washes all my sins away. There is a fountain. It's filled with blood drawn from Emmanuel's veins. I shall plunge beneath that blood and lose all. I want to do something right now. I don't want to embarrass anybody in this building. I don't mean to demean your walk with God in any way whatsoever. But you were a backslider. And you made your way back home. I want you to raise your right arm and just wave it right now. I want you to raise your right arm and just wave it right now. I said you were a backslider and you made it back home. Come on, wave your hand right now. Wave your hand right now. I want some sinner in this building tonight when the devil says you can't get back home. I want all these hands that are waving right now.

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Hallelujah. I said hallelujah. My God in heaven, Jesus. Woo! Hallelujah. Church, pray with me right now. How many would like to see God give us an altar service? How many would like to see God give us an altar service? Whoa! Hallelujah, hallelujah. I said God can break the fetters of sin. Come on, church, lift your voice. Ask God to give us an altar service. Hallelujah. Hallelujah. Hallelujah. Hallelujah. Hallelujah. Glory. Glory. I feel the holy presence of God in this place tonight. I'm talking to you about the emptiness of sin. There's somebody here tonight and you've tried everything the devil's got to offer. You've tried every relationship. You've tried every fad, every fashion. You've been clubbing. You've been bar hopping. You've tried it all and you're still empty. There's something inside of you that cries out, I'm empty. I'm empty. I'm empty. I'm empty. It's the emptiness of sin. But I'm telling you, there is one tonight that calls your name. He's calling you back home. I said, he's calling you back home. Amen. I asked Brother Brent just a second ago. I felt earlier in the service when he was playing his sax. If I got to preach tonight, I just want him to play Amazing Grace on that sax tonight. I just want you to hear those melody notes out of that saxophone. Amazing Grace. How sweet the sound that saved a wretch like me. This is how I want to get ready to make the altar service tonight. Amen. You're here. Satan's making a fool for you.

trying to pull you out of this church, but you've come tonight for help. I said you've come for help, and you're ready to come to this altar and let the saints of God get around you and say, God, I've got to have help. I've got to have help. You hear these notes tonight. When you hear those notes, amazing grace. If God's dealing with you, I want you to meet me at this altar. Go ahead, Brother Brent. Hallelujah. You're here. You're here. Ah, you're here. Hallelujah. That scorpion's got a hold of you. Shake it loose right now. Come on, shake it loose. Shake it loose. Shake it loose. Make a move to this altar right now. Come on. Come on. Come on. Come on. Come on. Right now. Right now. Hallelujah. Do it for us, God, on a Saturday night. On a Saturday night. Let somebody have a breakthrough. Let somebody get free. Oh, let a backslider come back home. Glory! Glory!

0: saith the Lord. For now you know of a surety, I have seen what you thought no one had seen. I know, saith God, what you thought no one knew. But in mercy, I have sent a word to you tonight to deliver thee from the snare of the fowl, from that wicked one that seeks to steal and kill and destroy. If love and mercy I reach, but I ask again tonight for you to rid your heart, and not just the outward manifestation of a show. I ask for that hidden heart. I ask for that hidden thing. But if you will bring it to me tonight, if you'll bring it to me at this altar, at this moment, I will wash it clean. I will make it right. And I will restore, saith the Holy Ghost of heaven.
1: Hallelujah. Thank God for this one that's moving right now. Come on, young lady. Come on. Church, I want you to hold steady unless you're coming to pray with this one right now. Help me as I work this altar right now. Help me as I work this altar right now. Come on, the Holy Ghost spoke to us right now. What more is it going to take? What more is it going to take? Come on, there's some young folks. There's some young folks in this building. Come on. Come on. The Holy Ghost has just spoke. The Holy Ghost has just spoke. Come on right now. You say, well, what are you going to think about me, preacher? What are they going to say? I'm not worried a thing about what anybody says. I'm telling you, we got to make it to heaven. I said, is your heart right with God? Can you go home and lay down tonight and go to sleep in peace? Come on right now. Come on. Don't grieve the Spirit of God. Come on. Don't grieve the Spirit of God. Come on right now. The Lord smote your heart. The Lord smote your heart. I don't care your name. I don't care what church you come from. Friend, I don't care anything. I just want to see you in this altar. Come on right now. We need a breakthrough of God's Spirit right now. Come on right now. Come on. Come on. Move.

I'd love to know what to say, but I'm just telling you, Jesus is calling right now. Come on, Jesus is calling right now. Hallelujah. Hallelujah. Come on. Come on right now. Come on. Come on. Oh my God, this is the most important thing right now. I said this is everything right now. Oh, this is everything. Oh my God, my God. I don't feel released. Come on. Come on. Come on. Come on. Oh, hallelujah. Hallelujah. Hallelujah. Come on. Come on. Come on. Preacher, you trying to scare me? Absolutely not. But I'm telling you, I feel something inside of me reaching right now. I feel something reaching. Oh, God. Oh, God. Oh, God. Oh, some of you got that scorpion. It's got a hold of you. I said, it's got a hold of you. It's got a hold of you. Oh, my God, my God. Oh, God. Oh, God. Stay in the Father's house. Stay.

Just give me about 45 more seconds. I don't want to put a time limit on it. But I don't want to grieve the Spirit. Come on, God's dealing with you. God's dealing with you. The Holy Ghost said you've got it hidden. But He knows what no man knows. You don't have to tell me. But God told you tonight. He saw it. He saw it in His pulling. 30 more seconds and we're coming to this altar. Come on, you should have already been moving. I said you should have already been moving. I've been on both sides of the fence. I know what it's like just to play church and go through the motions. But I know what it's like to be real. Oh, there's some of you that are just going through the motions. But I'm telling you, if you get off that fence, I'm

Come on, you gotta come. 15 more seconds. We're coming to this altar. 15 more seconds. Are you right with God? Are you right with God? The preacher told us the trumpet's going to sound. Hey, when that trumpet sounds, you're not going to have time to get right. You better be right. Come on, 5 more seconds. 5 more. Oh, hallelujah. Hallelujah. Hallelujah. Hallelujah. Yeah, none of us shut. Come on, stand with me all over this building. The devil is a liar.

Glory, glory, glory. 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Let's pray with these that are praying. Hallelujah, hallelujah, hallelujah. My God in heaven, my God in heaven. Oh, the blood of Jesus Christ, it cleanses from all sin. The blood of Jesus, it cleanses from all sin. Oh, come now, saith God, and let us reason together. Though your sins be as scarlet, they shall be white like wool. Oh, glory. Hallelujah.

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1: This week that God
2: up next, another really great message from Stacy Floyd.
1: For the Lord, I know we kind of slow starting, and maybe you kind of feeling me out, but I promise you, I came here for one reason, and that's to have revival. Amen. And I want to have a move of God, and I'm trusting that the Lord is going to help us. Amen. But you be praying that God would anoint us, that God would help us. And just get in here and let's have revival. Amen. Well, before you know it, it'll be over with and gone. And if you want to get something from the Lord, now is the time. Amen. You'd probably already figured out my southern accent, and I reckon you're getting used to that. And that's just the way it is. I promise you, that's not going to change. Amen. That's just the way it is. When I went out to Missouri, I'd go through the drive-through, and I mean, you know, it's kind of funny. You feel like maybe you just talk like everyone else. Man, I'd go through the drive-through wherever out there, and they'd say, "Where in the world are you from?" And I'd say, "South Carolina." So I knew it was somewhere in the South. Amen. But we all talk a little different, but I'm glad that we serve the same God. Amen. And I want you to open your Bibles with me tonight to the book of Proverbs. I don't normally really do this in a revival, and I know maybe some view the revival having already been started, and others maybe kind of view it as starting tomorrow night. I don't know. This is probably not really a revival message, but seems like the more I tried to get away from going in this direction, the more I felt the tug of God to go in this direction. And I want to be obedient to the Lord tonight, and really nobody here but us, and I want to try to obey the Lord. You never know when it's going to be someone's last service. You never know when it's going to be your service. Isn't it funny how that maybe in services, maybe you might not get a whole lot out of it, but the person beside you, it was kind of like their service. You know what I'm saying? And there's been times maybe when nobody else wasn't really getting a whole lot from God, but it was my service. The Lord really spoke to my heart. Sometime the preacher would be over here preaching on something on another subject, and God would be speaking to me over here on another issue. That's the way I like it. Amen. That's when God's really doing a work in our hearts. And I just hope that tonight is the night that God's going to speak to someone's heart. Amen. Very simple thought, very simple message, very short scripture tonight, Proverbs chapter 25. Proverbs chapter 25. Begin reading in verse 1. If you found that place, would you say amen? These are also Proverbs of Solomon, which the men of Hezekiah, king of Judah, copied out. And here's what I want to preach on just a few moments tonight. It is the glory of God to conceal a thing, but the honor of kings, is to search out a matter. It is the glory of God to conceal a thing, but the honor of kings, is to search out a matter. And I want to just a little while talk about this little tiny short verse. It is a dangerous thing to take one verse out of God's Word and build a doctrine on it. It is a dangerous thing to just pull one scripture out of the Word of God and take it out of its context. That's how cults are born. That's how people really stumble at the Word of God, when they just take one scripture and isolate it. No matter what scripture you look at, you need to look at it in the context of the entire Word of God. You need to take it in light of the tenure of Scripture and make sure that it plugs in good and that it lines up with the rest of God's Word from Genesis to Revelation. Amen? That's a good rule of thumb to live by. And when I consider this verse right here, and I endeavor to expound upon it momentarily, I like the way that it lines up with the rest of the Word of God. Amen. I'm glad that the Word of God is true and its promises are yea and amen. And tonight I want to just take a few moments here and look into this scripture. This verse begins by saying, it is the glory of God to conceal a thing. Now, it is not the glory of God to conceal things in light of keeping us in the darkness. We all know that the Lord did not do anything in a dark corner when the Apostle Paul was standing there before Agrippa and he was trying to convince him to be converted. He testified to Agrippa and said, this thing was not done in a dark corner. I mean, Jesus does not have some type of secret code. I mean, there are things that men cannot figure out. There are things that men cannot get their mental hands around, if you will, because of the depth of God, because of the height of God. His ways are much higher than our ways. His thoughts are much higher than our thoughts. There have been men that have spent lifetimes. There have been men that have spent hours and hours trying to figure out where God came from. You will never figure that out. I mean, a lot of the things that are concealed from men are concealed to the glory of God. One day we'll understand it, but there's a lot of things that we will never understand in this life. I mean, we see through a glass darkly. I mean, there are promises, there are places in Revelation, there's depths in God's Word that we can't quite get a hold of. I believe it was Mark Twain that made the statement and said, if man could understand everything about the Word of God, could explain everything from book to book and understood it fully, it would prove that someone no smarter than a man wrote it. There's just some things that we cannot understand and we will not understand until we get on the other side. Amen? I kind of like the old song that says this, I don't need to understand, I just need to hold His hand. I mean, there's a lot of the things in God's Word that mainly were not put there so that we could understand them. They were just simply put there for us to believe. I don't know where God came from, but I know He exists. Amen. I don't understand why God did a lot of things that He did, but I know one thing. God knows a whole lot more than I know, and I don't need to understand everything. I just need to go with God. Amen. Hallelujah. Praise the Lord. But I believe there is a greater meaning here in the scripture. I don't believe that the writer Solomon here of Proverbs, I don't believe he was talking about that God was trying to conceal or hide things from us. I understand there are some things that God has hidden from man, because the Bible declares that Jesus even testified that no man knows the day nor the hour of the Lord's return, of our Father's return, but except the Lord Himself or God Himself, not even the angels in heaven. That is a mystery that is concealed for the glory of God. We don't need to understand that. We just need to be ready. Amen? Hallelujah to God. Just need to be ready because it's going to take place.
3: But notice here, I believe that the greater meaning in this verse here is found in light of the contrast of the latter. In other words, the latter part of this verse, I believe, does a great job in casting a true shadow on what is trying to be said in the first part. It says, but the honor of kings is to search out a matter. In the age of kings, when justice, when there was bribery, in the age of the kings, when there were no lie detector tests, there were no, they didn't have the FBI back then. And in the age of the king, when they didn't have surveillance cameras, and there was the possibility of insurrections, there was a possibility of someone trying to overthrow the king. In that age of the king, that king, it was to his glory to surround himself with good men, that were dependable men, that were trustworthy men, to find out a matter. I mean, if there was something that was going on, if there was someone trying to concoct a plan to overthrow that king, he needed to find it out. He needed to dig into that matter. He needed to find out what the details were and who did what and why they did what, and to quickly and swiftly bring them to justice so that his kingdom might be preserved. It was to the glory of that king to find out a matter and know all the details about it. Now, let me say this. I've run across a few people in life that felt like it was their calling to find out every detail of every matter, of everything that's going on. I'm sure nobody here knows anybody like that. I mean, I know this one person, bless their heart, from back home. I mean, they feel like it's their calling, man. I'd hate to know how many phone numbers they had stored in their phone. And the reason they do that is because they try to keep up with everything that's going on in four or five counties all the way around them. You want to know who's where and who's doing what and who just left who and who's just left this church and where there's a problem. I mean, all you got to do is just give them a call. Some they up on it. They know everything that's going on. I don't know about you, but I just don't have time for all of that. Man, I'm telling you, I got a job. We're in the ministry. I got a wife. I got four kids. I can't hardly keep up with what's going on in our house, much less everybody else's house. Amen. But it was the glory of a king. He needed to find out a matter. He had to use wisdom. He had to get to the bottom of whatever the situation was. It was the only way that he as a king would survive. It was to the glory of a king to find out a matter. When I think of that, immediately my mind goes to King Solomon, the writer here of this verse. Don't you remember there when he was king and there was two harlots in the kingdom? And those two harlots, they lived in the same house together, and one of those harlots rolled over in the night, lay on her child, suffocated that child, no doubt, and it died. That harlot that had killed her own child switched that dead baby of hers into the bed of that living mother's and took that live child and put in the bed with her. And there was a squabble, there was a fight, and it finally wound up in front of King Solomon. King Solomon, being full of the wisdom of God, them two mothers standing there with one live baby, one of them saying, "It's mine," the other mother saying, "No, it's mine, give me the baby," and there's King Solomon. He doesn't have a lie detector test. He doesn't have any evidence. He doesn't have anyone that was in the house. He doesn't have any witnesses there. And no doubt God breathes upon him the wisdom that he executed there as he said, bring me a sword I remember when I was a little boy, we had that play at the church, man, and we had that scene there, King Solomon, and man, I brought him the sword when I was a little boy. I mean, I thought that was something, man. But King Solomon took that sword, and he said,

matter. And Solomon said, that's the real mother right there. Give her the baby. Oh yeah. And oh man, the kingdom, all of the people in that kingdom heard of the wisdom of Solomon, and they marveled and they gloried. And I tell you, it is the glory of a king to find out a matter. But that, just understanding that about the king is only done so that we might turn and shine the light back on the first part of that verse. Notice that conjunction in there where it says, but the honor of kings is to serve. There's a changing there. That but is a conjunction. It changes the mainstream thought in this verse. Notice, just for the sake of understanding what I'm trying to say, if I were to say, man, you know, when I was going to school, I had a friend named John, and John was slow in grammar school. Maybe you might not quite understand what I was saying, but in the latter part of that sentence, I would say John was slow, but when he got into high school, he excelled in his studies. Then you would understand that slow simply meant maybe that he was slow in grasping the material that the teacher, he was slow in his studies. You understand? But if I were to say that same thing, if I were to say, you know, John was slow in grammar school, but when he got up in high school, man, he could run like a wild man. You'd say, well, man, something must have been wrong with John's feet, or something must have been wrong with John. The latter part, after that conjunction there, it better explains the first part of what I was trying to say. Well, here in this verse, the Bible says in the latter part here that it's the honor of a king to search out a matter. Well, if it's to the honor of a king to dig down to the bottom of a matter and to find it out and to search it out, then it better shines a light on that first part. That's what Solomon's trying to say concerning God. It is the glory of God to conceal a thing. In other words, if a king's trying to get to the bottom of all the details, then what he's trying to say is God is concerned with covering something up. What is it that God's trying to cover up? It's the glory of God to cover our sins. It is the glory of God to conceal our sins and cast them away from His presence. Aren't you glad that God wants to cover our sins so that we stand before Him without spot or blemish? It is the glory of God to conceal a thing. Many live in fear. Many live in regret, condemnation. The devil, the accuser of the brethren, perched on their shoulders. And every day of their life they live with the condemnation of what they've done, what they have failed in, how they have come short and missed the mark. Well, I've got news for us tonight. I believe in living right. I believe holiness is right. I believe a consecrated, sanctified lifestyle is right. And I preach that way. But I'm here to tell you right now, there's none that's perfect. There's none righteous. No, not one. And we have all got skeletons in our closets. We have all failed God from time to time. I've heard a few people in my lifetime testify and say, God saved me 40 years ago and I hadn't sinned since then. But I'm here to tell you, I've been saved for a little over 20. But Brother Ken, I failed God a many a time. There's been a many a time that I had to come back to the Father and say, Father, would you cover my sins? Father, would you forgive me one more time? And I'm glad it's to the glory of my Father to cover my sins. Hallelujah. It is to the glory of God to conceal a thing. It's only human nature for us to want to cover our own sins. It's only human nature, like Achan, to bury those Babylonian garments and those golden wedges under the tent. It's only nature, it's only natural for man to try to cover his own tracks.
But that's not what God wants us to do. He wants us to bring our failures. He wants

0: to bring our faults and our sins. He wants us to bring them to Him because it is the glory of God. It is to the glory of God to cover a thing. And I mean, when God covers it, I mean, He covers it well and He does a good job. Hallelujah. Amen. Praise God. You don't have to cover your own sins. God will do it for you. James says this. James says, confess your faults one to another. Let me say this right here. I know that I'm not trying to go around confession. I'm not trying to go around making your wrongs right. I said that this morning in the service. I believe that if we've wronged someone, I believe we ought to make our wrongs right. But we also need to blend some wisdom in there. We need to understand that there are some things that's just better left alone. Amen? James said to confess your faults one to another. But I tell you, it's a wise thing to confess your sins to God. It's all right to share how you come short with your brother and all, but you better be careful. I mean, you just don't want to go too far there. I mean, because look, we've all done things that way. Maybe we wouldn't be too proud of letting other people know, but isn't it good that we can go to God and God don't spread it in the streets? Isn't it good that we can go to God and God loves to cover a thing? He loves to cover that sin with His precious blood. Hallelujah. I don't want to be like a lady back home. She turned out to be a dear saint of God, but back in her days, she was a pretty tough lady. And, she kind of made the rounds in her community, if you understand what I'm saying. And, one day the Lord got a hold to that lady and really saved her good. And after that, He saved her, Sister Jarvis, she stood up in the church. And she kind of did like the, I don't know if you've ever heard of that old Mississippi Squirrel Revival song, but she began to cry and began to confess to all of her sins and all of her ramblings. And it wasn't a very good service from that point on. I know a man in the community back home that had some dealings with her, and you kind of understand what I'm saying there. And the next couple of days, he came in the store back in the little community there where they go in and drink coffee, and he got to talking. He was still a sinner, man. But he said, man, he said, God put her family back together and tore mine all to pieces. There's some things that's just better left unsaid. But if you've got something that you've done wrong, you've got something that's weighing you down. You failed God. You ain't got to go tell everybody else. You don't have to carry it back out of that door home with you tonight. But God loves to cover a thing. God loves to cover our sins in His precious blood. Glory to God. He loves to conceal a thing. Aren't you glad that we've got one that we can go to? Aren't you glad that we don't have to carry that heavy weight right on? Aren't you glad that when we fail Him, that we've got an advocate with our Father, the righteous judge? Aren't you glad that He's willing and able to forgive us of our sins? I'm glad that we have one that we can go to tonight, and His name is Jesus. Praise God. Hallelujah to God. Amen. Notice here what David said in the Psalms. He said, as far as the east is from the west, so far hath He removed our transgressions from us. Boy, isn't that music to our ears? I mean, when we were contaminated by sin, when we were destined for hell, when we had nowhere else to go, when the accuser of our soul had his finger pointed, when we were destined for hell, God, His grace came shining through. Hallelujah. And He covered our sins, and He forgave us of our transgressions. Glory to God. Hallelujah. Isaiah said it like this. Isaiah said, I, speaking for the Lord, by the inspiration of the Lord, he said, I, even I, am he that blotteth out thy transgressions and will not remember thy sins. Man, I'm telling you, that makes, Brother George, that makes me want to take a running spell right there, Lord. I mean, the devil will keep that thing loose. I'm not advocating living in sin. I know we've got people that say we got to sin every day and we just got to waller in sin and we got to play with sin. He that sinneth is of the devil. I mean, if we're going to sin every day and just live in sin, what did we get saved from? If any man be in Christ, he's a new creature. Old things are passed away. Behold, all things become new. The Apostle Paul said, what shall we say then? Shall we continue in sin that grace may abound? God forbid, for how shall we that are dead to sin live any longer therein? We were saved from our sins, not to live in them. But what I'm saying is even in our best efforts, even in our best efforts to live holy and righteous, we will fail God. And what I'm saying tonight is when we fail God, we don't have to go over in a corner and raise the white flag. We don't have to walk out of them church doors and say, I can't do it. Ah, no. We don't have to let the devil get us down in the corner and just whip us and beat us up over it. But we can come back to Him because God, He loves to conceal a thing. He loves to wash our sins away and declare us righteous and holy in the sight of His Father. Amen. Glory to God. Isaiah again said, I, even I, am he that blotteth out thy transgressions. And man, I tell you what, I got this underlined in my Bible. And will not remember thy sins. That is a promise. God said, I will not remember thy sins. Man, is that powerful or what? I mean, he cast it away and he doesn't even remember that sin anymore. I mean, men will not forget your sins. I mean, the devil will not forget your sins. But God says, hey, if you'll come to me, all ye that labor and are heavy laden, you'll beg for my forgiveness. When I forgive you, when I covered that thing, he said, I will not remember it anymore. Hallelujah. What a promise from God. Micah said it like this, he will have compassion upon us and will cast all their sins into the depths of the seas. It is the glory of God to conceal a thing. The thing that makes God the happiest, it's when someone heavy laden with sin and failures and faults stumbles into an altar of prayer and says, God, I've made a mess of things. God, I'm in trouble. God, sin has taken its abode in my heart and I can't live like this. God, I need help. Man, I tell you, there's a lot of people that seemingly have failed to realize this. I had a good preacher friend of mine. Now, probably been a year or so ago, maybe 2 years. I mean, he stumbled, man. I mean, he made a bad mistake. And I mean, the devil, Brother Jarvis, got on his shoulders, no doubt. I mean, just drove him in the ground. He could not find a place for repentance. He could not seemingly over the fact that he had failed so miserably. And sitting in his pickup truck, he took a pistol. He shot himself. And while he was dying, he was calling on the cell phone. The person he called was not home. And he left a last voice message on their answering machine. He was crying out for help in that truck. He said, somebody help me. I'm dying. He took his own life. But what he failed to realize, what the devil had blinded him to, was the fact that God would have loved to forgive him. If he'd have just found an altar, God would have covered his sins and declared him righteous and holy again. Praise God. It brings God great glory to conceal our sins under His blood. Vicki, I want you to get ready to come to the pen. I'm getting ready to close here tonight, if you can. Sister Jarvis, okay, Sister Jarvis, she's tied up again, amen. I was thinking, as you remember, the Apostle Paul cut off the ear of Malchus there in the garden, Gethsemane, when they were coming to apprehend Jesus. Malchus, one of the servants of the high priest. You know, I believe the Apostle Peter was actually going for the kill there. I believe Malchus probably maybe ducked a little bit and Peter got that ear. Cut Malchus's ear off. Bible said Jesus, no doubt reaching down, took that ear, put back on Malchus. Jesus said those famous words, "Suffer me thus far." In other words, Jesus wanted to heal him. He was moved with compassion when he seen the pain and the suffering Malchus was in. But I believe there was more to the reason as to why Jesus healed Malchus's ear. I believe Jesus was covering a thing. Because Jesus was looking down the road, down through the ages, if you will, with His foreknowledge. And He's seen that the Apostle Peter was going to be used on the day of Pentecost to win many souls for Jesus. And the Apostle Peter had committed a crime against a servant of the high priest. I believe Peter was soon to be put into prison, probably his own life to be taken, because he had not only drawn a sword, but he had smote the servant of that high priest. He had committed a major crime there. When Jesus reached down and took that ear and He put back on Malchus, Jesus was covering a thing. He was taking away the evidence that would have condemned Peter to prison. Hallelujah to God. I'm glad that Jesus, He takes away the evidence. I mean, when He cleanses us, He cleanses us completely. Amen. And when He covers a thing, He covers it good. Glory to God. Hallelujah. I think a little Mephibosheth there. You remember Mephibosheth? All in one day. You remember what a bad day he had. His granddad, Saul, died in Mount Gilboa there. Also his dad died, Jonathan. Think about when we say, "I had a bad day." This boy here really had a bad day. Lost his granddad, lost his dad, and he lost his ability to walk. Because when news came back to Jerusalem there, that maid took him and began to run with him, and she fell. And when she fell, it crippled Malchus, or it crippled Mephibosheth. I got Malchus in my mind. Mephibosheth, to where he was never able to walk properly again. Down in Lodabar, across the tracks, a new king in town. But when David came to the palace, David asked the question, "Is there anyone in the kingdom that I can show the kindness of God unto him?" And they said, "Yeah, there's one called Mephibosheth." And David said, "Send for him and fetch him." When that little boy came into David, David told him, said, "Mephibosheth, you're going to eat at my table continually. You're going to eat the bread that I ate, the meat that I ate. I want you to dwell in the palace forever." And that evening is supper time. I believe that David told them, no doubt, prepare another table or another chair at the table. That evening, when all those lords and those generals and captains and the governors and all the mighty men of the upper echelon there in that kingdom of David came and gathered in that palace hall, there's a little shuffling coming down the hall. Two little feet dragging down the halls of mercy and grace. It was a little crippled boy that had been dropped. He'd lost everything in life. His hopes, his dreams shattered. Didn't have a granddad, didn't have a dad that he could go to. Just a little crippled boy that was picked at in the neighborhood. But he's been given an invitation to come and dine with the King. And that little crippled boy shuffles those little crippled legs down those halls of mercy and grace, makes his way to the table of the King. And Sister Jarvis, when that little crippled boy with those little feeble legs slid up under that table of the King, and the tablecloth of God's grace fell across those crippled legs, you couldn't tell him from nobody else at the table. Because God's grace, it covers the thing. Hallelujah to God. Sister Jarvis, come. I'm closing here. Hallelujah to God. Aren't you thankful? He say, man, this ain't much of an evangelist. I know it's not. But man, somebody might be in this place. And the devil's been telling you, you've gone too far. You messed up too bad. But I'm telling you, the grace of God is greater. I mean, God stands ready to cover your sins with the blood of Jesus Christ. We sing a song, the blood of Jesus that flows just as low as a man can fall. Hallelujah to God. The devil will tell you, you've gone too far. You've made too big of a mess out of your life. But God specializes in hopeless cases. I remember I was in doing prison ministry one day. I was in that prison and I was talking to some of those men in there. I remember I was telling one man about the love of God, the grace of God, and you know, just telling him about how good God was and how there was a hell, but there was a heaven, and he didn't have to go to hell because there was a loving Savior called Jesus Christ who had shed his blood so that he might have eternal life. Man, I did my best, Brother Jarvis. That man I was sitting there at the table with me, he said, sir, I appreciate your time. He said, but I don't believe nothing you said. He said, I believe you live, you die like a dog, and it's over with. That's what he said. And I remember sitting there at that stainless steel table in that prison cell, those guys, some of them playing cards, some of them watching television, some of them just laying up in the cots there. I remember I was sitting there at that table and I was thinking, man, trying to get my mental hands around what he had told me. I was thinking, boy, is this guy going to have a rude awakening one day. And while I was sitting there, I felt a tap on my shoulder. And I turned around. And I didn't know it, but there was another man that was sitting at the next little table right behind me and had been listening to me. And Brother Jarvis, when I turned around, that boy sitting there with those prison clothes on, and there's big old tears rolling down his face. I didn't know he'd been listening to me, and I said, yes, sir, can I help you? And he said, that man that you was talking about, he said, you called him Jesus? I said, yes, sir, that's right. He said, do you think he would save me? I said, well, sure he will. That old boy, Brother Jarvis, he slid out of that stainless steel table. He got out on that concrete floor with both his knees. And I see them big old tears rolling off his cheeks. I don't know if that boy ever heard about Jesus or not. But I do know one thing. With hands raised, that boy prayed his way through to salvation that day. We gathered round him. It is the glory of God to conceal a thing. Nothing does God any more good. You say, I don't believe, man, the angels in heaven rejoice more over one lost sheep that comes into the fold than the 90 and the 9. We got to realize tonight we have a heavenly Father and he loves to conceal our sins and cast them into the depths of the sea. You don't have to take them home with you. Bring them to Jesus. Bring them to Jesus. No matter what you've done, no matter how bad you failed, the blood of Jesus, it covers all of our sins. And He promises He won't even remember them anymore. Every head bowed and every eye closed. It is the glory of God to conceal a thing. Is there one here tonight and you have sin that you're carrying? You have burdens that you're carrying. You have weights in your life. Your mind is troubled when you lay down on your pillow at night to go to sleep. Your conscience has condemned you. You need relief. You need joy. You need happiness. There's only one place you're going to find that. You must come to Jesus. You must come to Jesus. Hallelujah to God. David said, He healeth the broken in heart, bindeth up their wounds. You see, if you've got a broken heart, it won't naturally heal. God has so marvelously made these bodies that if you cut yourself or scratch yourself, or that skin will automatically scab over and it'll eventually heal. That's just the way God designed these bodies. But when you get a wounded heart, that wounded heart does not naturally heal itself. That's why David said, the Lord, He healeth the broken in heart. You can't just wait around till your heart heals. You got to bring that broken heart to Jesus. And then He'll cover that sin. He'll wash it away in His precious red blood. Make that heart white as snow. Is there anyone tonight you'd like to come and let God do that work in your heart, in your life? I mean, right on the eve of this revival, man, wouldn't it be good to get in good standings with God, get all of that stuff taken care of, so that we could worship Him in spirit and in truth? Is there one? You'd come and say, God, I want You to conceal a thing in my heart. I don't really want nobody else to know it. I'm ashamed of it, Lord. But God, I just, between me and You, I want to settle it. I want You to fix it. Put it under the blood. Cast it into the sea of forgetfulness. Is there one? I want everyone that would, let's come and find a place to pray. Everyone that would, let's come and seek the Lord tonight. Hallelujah to God. Hallelujah. Praise God.
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3: "Under them said his father, give me the portion of the goods that falls to me, and he divided unto him his living. Not many days after, the younger son gathered all together and took his journey into a far country, and there wasted his substance in riotous living." 18th verse, "I'll arise and go to my father." Heading home now. "I need my father's mercy. I will arise and go to my father." Amen. "And the father said to his..." "And he arose and came to his father," verse 20. "But when he was a great way off, his father saw him and had compassion. And ran and fell on his neck and kissed him. And the father said to the servants, bring forth the best robe and put it on him. And put a ring on his hand and shoes on his feet. And bring hither the fatted calf. And kill it. And let us eat and be merry. For this my son was dead and is alive again. He was lost and is found. And they begin to be merry. 32. And it was meet that we should make merry and be glad. For this thy brother was dead and is alive again and was lost. And is found. Hallelujah. Hallelujah. Hallelujah. Hallelujah. Amen. I like to preach on the subject this morning, when fathers rejoice. When fathers rejoice. Oh, I'd rather hear them rejoice than to hear the plaintive cry of David after the death of his beautiful son Absalom. You could have heard him cry for a mile. Oh, Absalom, my son. And Zion fell silent as all the town, all Jerusalem heard in the distance the wail of their king in the death of Absalom. What's he saying? And they lent their ears as the cry of David split the air. Would God I had died instead of thee, Absalom, my son, my son. And over and over and over again he wailed and cried and mourned the death of Absalom. I want you to know this morning that homecoming is better than that. Praise God. Amen. Glory to God. A wise son, the writer in Proverbs said, maketh a glad father. Praise God. If you want to make father glad, praise God. If you like to have a real happy pappy. In Lyndon Johnson's days, you know, they had the appellation help going on for the poor, giving work to men that didn't have jobs and so forth. And amen. They had a word for it down the hills when I was pastoring Barberville Church. They called them all happy pappies. Had all kinds of jokes about the happy pappies, you know. Amen. About how they called Hopper Funeral Home out to work crew to pick up a dead man among the happy pappies, and when they got out there, they didn't know which one to pick up, you know. All kinds of jokes like that, you know. Amen. It all laid out on the ground, and they didn't know which one was dead, but none of them moving. Amen. That's, in case you didn't get the punchline, that's the essence of the story. Amen. Now I'd like to tell you how to have a real happy pappy. How to make the fathers rejoice. Number one, praise God, come home. Hallelujah. Come back home, praise God. Ooh, glory to God, this wonderful story. Amen. And this is wonderful. 15th chapter of the book of St. Luke is the last one in a series of three that Jesus told when he gave these parables. And oh, aren't they beautiful? And haven't they been preached throughout the world thousands and thousands and thousands of times? And that's no exaggeration. Amen. I think someone who actually heard Robert G. Lee preach Payday Someday. Amen. And that old Baptist preacher told him that he'd preach, what was it, 1,000 or 2,000 times? Amen. I can't remember, but it seemed like I favor the larger number. Amen. I may be in the mood to exaggerate. You better watch me. Amen. But he said he'd preached it 2,000 times the best. I remember, put it that way. Amen. Oh, praise God. Well, that's thousands. Amen. But oh, praise God, this has been preached by every preacher, every evangelist, every prophet down through the ages. Amen. But it comes on the heels of some more. Praise God. It tells about the man that's lost one sheep. Praise God. And he goes to seek it. Praise God. You ought to see a happy shepherd. Praise God. Oh, glory to God. Let that 100th sheep that's been lost finally come back. And the shepherd and all 99, amen, will join in the rejoicing when that 100th sheep comes back. Praise God. He said, I send you likewise, joy shall be in heaven over one sinner. Well, who's in heaven? Our Heavenly Father's there. Amen. Jesus Christ, whom the Bible called Everlasting Father, Father of creation. Amen. All things were made by Him and for Him. And without Him, there was not anything made that was made. Praise God. And so He's there. Hallelujah. I'm telling you what, deity rejoices when you come home. You ought to make God happy? Come home. Hallelujah. You'll make heaven glad. Come home. Praise God. Amen. And then he talked about a woman that had 10 pieces of silver. Well, who gave her that silver anyway? The commentary said that it was given to her by her husband as part of her wedding dowry. Amen. And she lost one piece. Amen. And you know what? She cleaned the house before she could find it. And Dad comes home in the evening from work at the fields or at Champion Paper or at General Electric. Amen. And he finds, praise God, that something's happened. All of a sudden, things look different. There's organization around the place. And amen, it don't look like a cyclone struck it. The house is clean. And he begins to smile. Praise God. I mean, you can make a lot of dads happy. Just clean house. Amen. Brother Robin said a lot of folks have revival. He cleaned out the refrigerator. Amen. Glory to God. Amen. I mean, she cleaned house. She had a good reason to clean house. She was looking for something. Amen. And he'd seen a gap in the dowry that he'd given her. One of the pieces was gone. Praise God. And as a double-barreled blessing, she found it. She not only found the silver. Amen. She cleaned the house. I tell folks, praise God, that a lot of pastors would find revival if they'd clean house. If they'd start preaching a little holiness on the anointing of God and the power of God. Amen. The church would have a good house cleaning. Praise God. There'd be a lot of glad fathers around. Can you say amen? Amen. Oh, hallelujah. Oh, glory to God. Clean house. Clean up the home. Amen. Ooh, home. Come home. Praise God. Come home to Dad. Come home to Mom. Amen. But above all, come home to God. Hallelujah. That's home. Heading home now. I need my Father's mercy. Who's he talking about? Our Heavenly Father, praise God, who will rejoice. You think God can rejoice? You think Jesus ever shouted? The Bible said he rejoiced in spirit. Ooh, glory to God. Amen. Hallelujah. He rejoiced in spirit. I mean, it's customary still for Jews to dance a little jig. Amen. Oh, glory to God. Amen. They saw us dancing in the spirit on the Mount of Olives that first trip. And the power of God came down 1969. Amen. And they said, your religion's like ours. We believe in that too. Sure they do. They just don't do it. And come home to God. When you come home, you can dance in the spirit again.
4: Hallelujah. You can't hardly keep from it. Hallelujah. It just comes natural. Amen. God instituted the first dance. Amen. He's going to have the last dance too. Ooh, glory to God. Amen. When he gets all his children home. Hallelujah. When he gets all his saints home. Praise God. Ooh, glory to God. The father and the children are going to dance together. Man, what steps they're going to learn. Praise God. Hey, God give you them steps to dance with. God give you them legs and them feet to dance for the Lord. You got the capacity to do it. Just well, do it for the Lord. Don't do it for the devil. Do it for God. Amen. Hallelujah. You say, I'm reserved. Is that the way you was to old country square dance? Amen. Amen. Cleared all the furniture out of the room. Uncle Jim and Aunt Hazel's house. Amen. Cleaned out all the furniture out of the room. And they all joined hands. Amen. And Jody Penn Darvasu was my cousin. Amen. Because he's married to, because he was the son of Grandpa's sister. That made Jody my cousin. Amen. And Jody, amen, was calling do-si-do and do-si-eight. And they began to circulate. Amen. Cleaned out the big, began to circulate. Amen. And then they're separating as he called it. The square dance, amen. Hey, begin to swing your partner. Amen. Amen. I ain't going to embarrass your wife, but I come almost at that. Praise God. Swing your partner. Hallelujah. Amen. Hey, glory to God. I'll tell you, if a lot of children would come home, there'd be a lot of moms and dads would be able to dance again. Amen. I'll tell you, dancing before the Lord is a whole lot better than... Oh, I'm so... You want the daddy's hands to hang down. You want his knees to become feeble. You ought to send him to an early grave. Amen. Amen. Hallelujah. Just stay away. Run wild. Take away his only source of pride. And I tell you what he'll say. He'll say, just like Rebecca did, if Jacob marries one of these daughters of Heth like Esau, what good shall my life do me? Amen. Jacob was Rebecca's last hope. Esau had already sold out, couldn't even find repentance. He tried, sought it bitterly with tears, but Esau had crossed too many lines, gone too far. Not that he could not, but that he would not. Esau never came back. Amen. Amen. Amen. Oh, bless your heart. Bless your heart. Bless your heart today, praise God. Amen. Come back. You'll make your fathers glad. You'll make all your fathers glad. You got a bunch of fathers. Everybody there prayed for you. They'll claim you if you'll come back. Everybody there preach the gospel to you. Say, proudly, he's my son. In the gospel. Amen. Marty Huff was here at the celebration the other night. He got saved in my meeting in London, Kentucky on Saturday night. The last Saturday night of that revival. Preached his first revival for me. Amen. And I was, amen, could snap my suspenders. Because I had a part in Marty's. Amen. Ministry, whatever it does. Amen. I'm glad for every sign or signal. Amen. It's encouraging about our sons in the gospel. You are too, aren't you? You're glad for every sign or signal. Amen. Oh, glory to God. Amen. Come home. Come home. You who are weary. Come home. Amen. Come home to Father. Come home to Mother. Come home to God. Amen. Come home to the right. Oh, fast to the right of salvation, my boy. Wheresoever your footsteps may roam. Amen. Amen. Come back to the right. Amen. And then be true to the faith. Faith of our fathers. Holy faith. And the refrain goes on. We will be true to thee till death. Say it with me. Till death. Praise God. Say it again. Till death. Amen. We will be true to thee till death. Oh, that'll make your father glad. Oh, that'll make your daddy glad. Oh, that'll cause your mother to swell with pride. Praise God. Amen. If you happen to go before she does. Amen. He made his resolve. He set his face toward heaven. He didn't vary to the right or to the left, as John Selden said about that old saint in Middletown, Ohio. Amen. He said she ain't budged a half an inch to the right or the left her whole life. Praise God. Woo! Glory. Praise God. I'll tell you what. When people get a good dose of old time salvation, old time religion, and the power of God, and they don't vary a half an inch to the right or to the left until they die, and you can stand up and preach, he was true until death. The Bible said, be thou faithful unto death, and I will give thee a crown of life. Before you can be faithful unto death this morning, you got to be faithful while you're living. God, I thank you. People of God, I thank you. I didn't know what all you were doing, but if ever a 62-year-old preacher received the roses while he is living, I have in 1996. My God, amen. You have given me the roses while, amen, I must be strengthened in my resolve. Humbled, yes, by your allegiance. Humbled by your honor. Humbled, praise God, by the faith you've placed in us. Amen. But there's more to it. I must be even more aware of my responsibility to be true until death. Faith

death. 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Amen. And then death must claim my spirit, and the storms of life are past. Oh, glory to God. Amen. What a day that'll be when we've been true unto death, and death claims our spirit, and the storms of life are past, and He lifts us up above the shadows till we dwell with Him at last. Home at last. Last of all. Amen. Yes. Amen. Wise son, maketh a glad father. Live with the Bible in your hand. Live with the Bible as your road map. Amen. It's your path to wisdom. Someone said, throw the Bible overboard. Your destination will be just the same. Only you don't have any compass or any sextant. You're lost at sea without the Bible. Amen. The Bible is the source of wisdom. Come home. Come home to God. Come home to Father. Come home to Mother. Come home to God. Come home to right. Come home to the faith of our Father's holy faith, and be true to death. Amen. And while you're living, walk upright. And there's a blessing that goes with that. He said, I

0: will withhold no good thing from them. Who's talking? The Father. Who's talking? The one that owns all good things. Who's talking? The one that owns the earth and the fullness thereof. The Bible said the earth is the Lord's and the fullness thereof. Praise God. Who's talking? Praise God. The one that owns the sun. The one that owns the moon. The one that owns the atmosphere. The one that owns those trees. Amen. The one that owns those hoot owls. The one that owns those lizards. Amen. You know what? Some of these days, the very things that men will, amen, sell the souls of their neighbor to save. A few hoot owls and a few dogs and a few cats and a few rats and a few mice. And one lady even put up a fuss for the love bugs in Florida. It was spattering people's cars. Amen. Wanted to pass a law. People would have to slow down to a crawl so they wouldn't kill the love bugs. Amen. You didn't just write it down in your little back book. That same bunch of do-gooders, I got a name for them. I call them do-gooders. They love everything except their neighbor. They love everything except homeless folks. They love every little old thing, I mean, right down to the sourest crab apple except the people of God. Amen. They'll have anything for old time religion. They'll have anything for God. Amen. You know what God's going to do for that bunch? I'll tell you what Peter said he's going to do. He said the elements are going to melt with a fervent heat and the earth, amen, and the heavens are going to catch on fire and everything's going to be burned up. Amen. To the environmentalist, I would like to say this morning, put my 2 cents worth in for what it's worth. Jesus said, God is able of these stones to raise up children to Abraham. Amen. God can make some more, amen, little fish out of rocks. God can make some more hoot owls out of stones. Amen. God can make some more worms out of sticks. Amen. But he can't make your soul over again after it's in hell. It's too late. Praise God. Amen. Walk with the Lord. And he said, the one that owns the cattle of 1,000 hills said, amen, I will withhold no good thing. Well, I know people that God will hell some things for it wasn't good for them. God knows what's good for us. He knows what to give us. He'll give us what's best for us. Amen. Unless we settle for second best. Pray through real good, we still get first best. Praise God. Amen. Ah, yes, walk uprightly because he said, I will withhold no good thing from them that walk uprightly before me. How many would like to join that crowd this morning? How many feel like you have? And you're going to be true to it, stick with it until death. Stand with me. Praise God. Hallelujah. Oh yes, I'm heading home now. I need my Father's mercy. Praise God. I tell you, you ought to make the Father rejoice. Come home. Hallelujah. Oh, the sons that come home and the Father. When he kills a fatted calf, for every wavered soul comes back and he gives the good things. Put shoes on his feet. And the best robe on it. And the ring that has a signet down in it that says, Son of so-and-so. In our case, the name of the Lord, the name of Jesus. Amen. With a seal that's his. And we can pray and stamp our prayers with the name of Jesus. And good things come because good people pray. You can be one of them this morning. Son, daughter, come home. That's first. Come on. As we sing, we invite you to our altar and it's yours. We're going to pray in it.
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3: Quite comfortable there. So you just bear with me, and I may not be able to put much scream into this one, but we'll just see what the Lord has in store. Revelation chapter 12, 10 through 12. Revelation 12, 10 through 12. If you're there, say amen. And I heard a voice, or a loud voice, saying in heaven, "Now has come salvation and strength and the kingdom of our God and the power of his Christ. For the accuser of our brethren is cast down, which accused them before our God day and night. And they overcame him by the blood of the Lamb, by the word of their testimony, and they loved not their lives unto the death. Therefore rejoice, ye heavens, and ye that dwell in them. Woe to the inhabitants of the earth and of the sea." Notice this. "For the devil is come down unto you, having great wrath." Let me read that again. "For the devil is come down unto you, having great wrath." Why? "Because he knoweth that he hath but a short time." Because he knoweth that he hath but a short time. Father, thank you for the word of God. Thank you for the power of the Holy Ghost. Thank you for Pentecost. Thank you for this church. Lord, thank you for everyone here this morning. Bless as we look into your word today. In Jesus' name we pray. All God's people say amen. When Satan is at his worst, the church can be at her best. How many believe that's true? When Satan is at his worst, the church can be at her best. Now, take your seat. I don't want to be long, but I want us to look at this topic the Lord has dropped into my spirit, and we'll just see what he has in store. But contrary to what many in our generation believe, there is a real entity known as the devil. How many know he has pledged himself to fight every work and word of God? Sometimes some ask and say, "Pastor, where did the devil come from? Why did God make a devil?" Well, scripturally and originally, Satan was not the devil. He was an angel in heaven. He was an archangel. There are three archangels. Scripture reveals Lucifer, Michael, and Gabriel. Each one of these three archangels had his own regiment of angels. Lucifer had one third. Michael has a third. Gabriel a third. Lucifer, we know from Scripture, decided to rebel and try to conquer heaven.

recorders, Scripture calls Satan the god of this what? The god of this what? World. He's also called the prince of the power of the air. There are, however, as far as we know, about three occasions that the Bible gives us when Satan actually appears. Now, don't get me wrong, we see his influence many more times than this, but as far as it's saying he actually comes, there's about three. The first appearance was in the Garden of Eden. He came to Eve and he said, God's word's not true. And how many know Satan hasn't stopped that kind of conduct? He still casts reflections on the Word of God. Anytime you hear someone say that this Bible is not the Word of God, that it's not inspired by God, you can rest assured where their doctrine originated. It came from the father of lies. So the first appearance was in the garden. The second time we find an actual appearance of the devil was he appeared in the Bible in the case of Job. You remember that? Satan came to God and accuses Job to God. That's why in Revelation 12:10 he's called the accuser of the brethren. In Eden, he accused God to man, but in Job, he accused man to God. Then the third time we find actually Satan's appearance in the Bible is in Matthew chapter 4. He came to Christ when Christ was in the wilderness, having fasted near 40 days, 40 nights. Here Satan comes and he accuses the God-man. In Genesis, he came to accuse God to man. In Job, he accused man to God. In Matthew, in the wilderness, he accused the God-man. Now, I want you to notice three things about his appearance. His first appearance, he messed up the best situation that this world has ever known. Right? He messed it up. I look at this. Satan appeared in the Garden of Eden, and when all was peaceful, the Bible says God walked with man. Man walked with God. It was here that Satan reared his ugly head and appeared for the very first time, and he came into the best situation. Secondly, in the book of Job, he came in regards to the best Christian on earth. How many follow me? He came and Job, the Bible says, Job was more righteous than all the men of the East. He was known as a righteous man. How many know Satan still comes to good Christians and tries his best to make them stumble? He will even bring partial truths to do it. And it is clear to see, I began to think about this, that Christ refused to accept the truth, any truth, from any demon. Did you ever notice that? Even when the demons accepted the deity of Christ, Jesus still demanded and commanded them to be still. Hello? I believe this is why, because St. John 8, I believe it's 44, tells us that Satan is the father or founder of lies. So he never, here's the problem, he never uses the truth except for evil purposes. Let me illustrate it. How many fishermen we got in the house? Now, that's not a sin. You can be a fisherman and go to heaven. Okay? Just don't get caught up in the fisherman lies, right? But fishermen, we know that fish will eat worms, but there's always a what in the fisherman's worm? There's always a hook. And there's always a hook in the truth that Satan uses. 1,000 religions may have some truth in them, but there's always the hook that means spiritual death to those who embrace those religions. Satan wants our testimony. He wants our life. He wants our time. He wants our talent. Help me preach. He wants to lead us to hell because he is out to destroy us. And in Matthew chapter 4, he came right after a great victory. Our Lord had prayed. Our Lord had fasted 40 days.

0: and nights. What a spiritually dynamic time Christ had with the Lord. But notice in that time, after great victory, Satan became the aggressor and attacked Christ. Satan will do the same to us. How many knows he comes right after a great victory? So campers, beware, right? I said campers, beware. Right after good camp comes the devil. Satan hounds us constantly. 1 Peter 5:8, what's it say? The devil is like a what? Roaring lion, walking about. He hounds us constantly. He hounds us personally. Yet there are times when Satan is at his worst. We read in Revelation 12:12, he comes down and he is having great wrath or fury. So when is Satan at his worst? Let me answer that by saying he is at his worst when he knows he has a short time. I have read of boxing matches where they go to the last round, and the announcer speaks up and says, before that last round, says his only chance is a knockout, right? So the boxer, he comes out, fighting, because he knows he has a what? Short time. And so I want you to see in track, they say there's the finishing kick. What does that mean? It means that person running knows he has but a short time. He's near the finish line, so he gives it all he has. Amen? Why? Because he's expending his energy, because he knows he has a short time. In basketball, in the last few minutes, the team that is behind often puts on a full court press. Why? Because they know they have what? A short time. In baseball, in the last inning, the team that is behind gives it all they've got. Why? Because they know they have a short time. In football, the last 2 minutes are played in overdrive, so to speak. Why? Because they know they have a short time. Satan, my friend, knows he has a short time, and so he is coming in this generation with great wrath, because you've probably wondered, why is he attacking my family? Why is he attacking my church like he is? Let me tell you why. He knows he has but a short time, and he'll do it at the last round just so he can get the victory. But listen, John Knox, the old reformer, he said on his deathbed that Satan had fought him and hounded him many times throughout his ministry and throughout his life. But he wrote this. He said, however, the most bitter battle that I ever fought with Satan was while I was laying on my deathbed. Martin Luther, the reformer, he said when it came down to his time to pass on, he wrote in his diary, he fought the biggest battle of his life right before he died. His faith was tested more on his deathbed than any other time. Why? Because Satan knew he had a short time to try to influence those men. Listen, if we read our Bible, we find that the end of the millennium, Satan will be loosed for a little season. He will go out to gather all the nations of the earth together. In Bible prophecy, he begins to rally a war called Gog and Magog. And their numbers, the Bible says, will be as the sands of the sea. And why does he do this? Why does he have this last battle? Because he knows that time is about to wind up, and he has but a short time. Church, do you want to know? I begin to think this week, do you want to know why our media and Hollywood has gotten so rotten in the last few years? Oh, I'm going to preach if you help me. I said, do you want to know why our media and Hollywood has gotten so rotten, full of filth in these last years? I want to tell you, church, the devil knows his time is short. Do you want to know why the drug problem is a menace to almost every high school across our nation? It's because the devil knows his time is short. Do you want to know why the movies are full of nudity and toxic language? Listen, it's because the devil knows his his time is short. Do you want to know why immodesty and mini skirts and mini shorts are accepted so widely across our nation? Help me preach. We're Pentecostal in here. Do you know why filthy music is a multi-million dollar industry? It's because the devil is showing up on this earth with great fury. He knows he has but a short time. And listen, he's unleashed his greater wrath. Do you know why Mr. Castro in Cleveland would do what he did, holding three young ladies captive for over a decade? I'll tell you why. Satan has come with greater wrath, and he's looking for men and women who will let him influence them and do despicable things, because he knows his time is short. He's working an overtime shift. Why? Because that lets me know Jesus is about to come. I said Jesus is about to come. I don't know about you, but I could get discouraged if I look horizontal. But my friend, I've taught myself I gotta look vertical. And I gotta say, hey, that could be the cloud that Jesus comes back on. Oh, the devil knows he's going to be robbed of his power real soon. So he comes in the last days to our generation, and he unleashes his wrath. He says, I'm going to launch every weapon that I have. I'm going to use every missile I got. I'm going to use everything in my arsenal, and I'm going to aim it toward the church.
1: Hello.
0: And I'm going to aim it toward the families of the church. Why? Because he knows he has but a short time. Here's one of the most tragic things about this entire scripture. Is while he knows he has a short time, we also know we have a short time. He knows he has a short time, and he gets busy. He knows he has a short time, and he gives it his all. But how often we know we have a short time. Oh, don't look at me and fall out here. We know we have a short time, but why is it we kind of slack up? Huh? He knows he has a short time, and he comes to ruin every single life he can. Amen. We know we have a short time, and we can't invite a lost backslider to church. I'm simply saying that if we're not careful as a church, the devil will display more devotion. Hello. The devil will display more devotion to his rotten tasks than we will to our holy task. Why do we preach so hard? Why do we uphold the truth here at Broadway? It's because we know we have but a short time. Huh? Isn't that the truth? This, the end of the age and generation is approaching. The devil has called out every troop that he has. He is using every force that he has. So why not we as a church of the last day get fired up for God? I said, let's get fired up for God. Stay busy for God. Every time I walk to this pulpit, I want to preach as if it were my last sermon. Why? Because it may be. Huh? These lips will be closed in the future, church. This tongue and these words will be stilled in the future. Why? Because we have but a short time. May I say to you, as our precious congregation here at Broadway, if this be the last inning of the game, let's get where we need to be with God. And let's give the devil a run for his money. Hello? If the last round is the most crucial, let's fight, Brother Don. Let's fight that last round. Hello? These are the days before the coming of the Lord. In my conversations with one of our brothers here, it often comes up, it's 11:59. Hello? It's the end times. And listen, the devil knows it, and he doesn't take any days off, does he, Brother Tim? He doesn't take any days off. Huh? So if he doesn't take any days off, we can't let up. Listen, stay in the battle, somebody, this morning. I want to tell you, stay in the battle. I want to tell somebody, stay in the fight this morning. Keep that fire burning. The devil is fighting with great wrath because he knows he has but a short time. The devil don't want us to succeed. He doesn't want us to give it our all. He doesn't want us to win this thing. He doesn't want us to serve the Lord. He doesn't want us to finish our course. He wants us to quit. I said he wants us to quit. Listen, church, this week I was thinking, I despise the word quit. I think the Lord despises the word quit. Psalm 101:3. He says, oh, look at this. He uses that strong word, hate. He says, I hate the work of them that turn aside. Luke 9:62. Jesus says, no man having put his hand to the plow and looking back is fit. I believe God hangs a sign on heaven's gates that says no quitters allowed. Hello. No one can turn back, quit and give up and yet please God and get to heaven. So God is looking for a generation who, when hit in the face with problems, they keep going on. When they reach some opposition, they keep fighting it. When they have a battle, they keep warring. There is no such word in the English language as quitting for the person that is right with God. Hello. I said, here's a little homework assignment for those of you that still have ancient dictionaries. We don't hardly have them. They're in the museums now. We got our iPhones. All the dictionary we need is right there. But for some of us that still has the dictionary on our shelf, here's a homework assignment. Go home this afternoon. Go to the Q's. Find quit. Take a permanent magic marker and mark it out. Hello. Why? Because it shouldn't be in your vocabulary if you're a child of God. I said, it shouldn't be in your vocabulary if you are a child of God. Listen, the devil's favorite way of tempting us, it says, go ahead and quit. He knows he has a short time. I pray God make us so mad at the devil that he will not ruin our life. He will not ruin our children. He'll not ruin our families. He'll not ruin our church. He'll not ruin our church members. Why? Because he knows his time is short, but Jesus is coming. I said, if I could infuse some hope in somebody this morning to say, don't quit, because Jesus is coming. Woo!
1: I'm screaming, aren't I?
0: Just before the victory comes, the devil comes with great wrath, Revelation says. Why do we have ministers falling? Because the devil's come with great wrath. He knows his time is short. And my time is short too. Our transported guests, if you've rode the bus, you better ought to make your way out there. Don't want the buses to leave you. So let me conclude. All right, Satan knows that I'm concluding. He knows there's going to be invitation time in a minute. And he's going to work on somebody harder than ever before. Hello. Let me tell you something. Don't listen to the devil. Stop. Stop listening to the devil. Ephesians 4:27. Neither give place to the devil. He knows he has a short time. When Jesus died on the cross, the decisive battle was won. I want you to see that Christ, when he died, Satan's judgment was sealed. Victory was beyond any possible doubt. And the hateful, bitter enemy is just destroying all that he can, destroying all of those that are deceived. Anyone he can deceive, he will destroy. He's desperate because he knows he has but a short time. But I know I still haven't told you how to overcome the enemy, have I? That's what I said I was going to do. All right? The way you overcome the enemy is the way God's people have always overcome the enemy. And will continue to overcome the enemy until Christ returns. It's found here in this passage as well. It says, and they overcame him, hallelujah, by the blood of the Lamb.

0: Somebody say amen. And the word of their testimony. And so here's the third thing. They didn't love their lives unto death. Let's break it down. I want to spend the remaining time. Three keys. We overcome the enemy, church, by the power of the cross. They overcome him by the blood of the Lamb. The blood that Christ shed on the cross, dying for the sins of the whole world, that blood is against the enemy. It is the beginning and the end of our victory. Now, some sincere people have missed the point here, I think. Some people have used the blood of Jesus in prayer as a kind of magic wand to defeat the enemy. And I do. I pray and I use the blood of Jesus. But pleading the blood of Jesus to some becomes some kind of abracadabra. Hello? But the words, the blood of Jesus, the blood of Jesus, just the words don't have power in themselves. We overcome the enemy by our faith in the work, the finished work of Jesus on the cross. That's where our victory is. Remember, when Jesus died on the cross, Satan was robbed of his keys, right? Remember that? He has no more entry into the presence of God. And here's one point. He has no more entry into the presence of God. The Bible says he's been cast down. He used to accuse us used to be the accuser of the brethren. He can't accuse us anymore if he's been robbed of those keys. He still is the accuser among the brethren. I mean, he'll come to you and say, "You low down thing. I mean, God can never forgive you. You've done this and you've done that, and you'll never be worthy enough for God to forgive." How many know what I'm talking about? When the enemy tries that on you, John says, overcome him by the blood of the Lamb, standing on your faith in the cross of Christ. And I know that there is now a threshold of blood that stops him from running over me. That means his authority has been broken. I am the righteousness of God in Christ. Christ's righteousness has now been imputed into my account. And I say, Satan, the blood of Jesus is against you. But it's not just magic words, because all of my faith is in the victory that the cross brought. I stand on what Christ has done, church. Hello, young people. You need to stand on what Christ has done for you. At the cross, the devil was judged. His sentencing awaits full and final execution, but he is under sentence already. Hello. Folks, when the enemy is busy in your life reminding you of your past, you need to remind him that his future says he is going to be cast down, robbed and stripped. And listen, he's a defeated foe. He doesn't want me to tell that to you today, because he's got some of you deceived. Hello. I said, he doesn't want me to tell that to some of you, because he's got you deceived, because you've been wowed by his workings in your family. But I want to tell you this morning and serve notice on the devil. And he probably attacked my voice because he knew I was going to preach this. But can I just tell you, and I think you can still hear me, is that he is a defeated foe. The blood of Jesus has overcome him. I said, somebody needs to realize you don't have to take orders from Satan anymore. Somebody needs to put him under your feet. I said, somebody needs... Praise God. Notice this. Secondly, we overcome the enemy by the power of our testimony. Oh my, I gotta hurry. And they overcome him by the blood of the Lamb and the word of their testimony. Romans 10:10 tells us that with the heart one believes to righteousness, and with the mouth what is made? Confession. Do I really have to tell anyone that I've asked Jesus to be my Savior? Can I just keep it to myself? I mean, my faith is more of a personal thing. No, there needs to be a confession of faith. Listen to me, young current converts, please. There needs to be a confession of faith. Jesus said, if you deny me before men, I'll deny you before my Father which is in heaven. So Jesus is my advocate before God the Father. He stands as my defense lawyer in the court of the universe. And when I stand before the bar of God, I don't want Jesus to be silent and offer no defense on my case. I want him to shout so that all heaven hears it. Matthew Jones is one of mine. Hello. He's trusted me, and I am his Savior. Woo! I said, I want all of heaven to hear Jesus respond. So I'm confessing Jesus now, and I'm confessing him openly for all of my world to know. Huh? That's what I'm talking about. There needs to be a confession of your faith. No more silent Christians. No more secret ones. But when he says they overcome him by the word of their testimony, I believe that also means something else. It's twofold. It relates to the confession of God's written word. In Luke chapter 4, we read about how Jesus overcame the devil when he came to tempt him in the wilderness. Three times Satan tempted Christ. And three times Christ answered Satan with what? The Bible. He confessed God's word. It's the sword of the Spirit that we use to drive away the enemy. But confessing God's word is more than just quoting scriptures, church. Don't get me wrong. Quoting scripture is very good for the believer. But when Christ answered the devil, it was not mere words off of a page that he had memorized. Hello. It was words of God that were alive that he had hid in his heart. Hello. Your word, David said, have I hid my heart that I might not sin against you. Oh, listen, church. Don't just come to church and let the pastor read the passage and just elaborate some on it. Oh, if you digest, if you ingest this word of God, it's going to be your key when the enemy comes and shows his fury around your house. It's going to be the power of God's internal word in you. You don't have time to go find the Bible. You don't have time to go look for concordance. You don't have time to call pastor and say, where's that scripture about rebuking the devil? No, you've got it all hid down in your heart. And God brings it to your remembrance. And you say, hey, devil, get behind me, Satan. Hallelujah. And the power, he says in James, he says, resist the devil and he will flee. Oh, glory to God. And then finally, we overcome the enemy by the power of our commitment. This is huge. They love their lives, not to death. That is the power, church, of full surrender. Whatever the cost, I'm going to follow Christ. I really liked what Sister Lester said during camp. When she said years ago, they went home and made a no matter what list. How many remember her saying that? Five things she said that no matter what happens, we're going to still serve the Lord Jesus Christ. And I know some of us, we talked about it since then. This matter of commitment is vitally important to the overcoming life. 1 Peter 5:8 says, the enemy is going around like a roaring lion, seeking whom he may devour. And it promises us that if we resist, he'll flee. But would you notice that just before those verses of resisting and he will flee, comes the word that says, humble yourselves under the mighty hand of God. Before we can effectively resist the devil and see him flee, we must be submitted to God. That's why some Christians, and I'm closing as the musicians come, some Christians can't get the victory they long for because some area of their life is not fully surrendered. Think about what our text says again. They did not love their lives to the death. Can you say that you are more committed to Christ than to life itself? There came a time in my life where I had to say, Lord, you are my first priority. I would rather die than deny you. Many people have literally given their lives for Christ down through the ages. And that's the commitment that it takes to follow Him and be an overcomer. In times of war, and I close with this illustration as you stand. In times of war, when men in battle have given up caring any longer whether they live or die, they said there's actually a mentality that soldiers will go into in battle. If they actually get to that point where they no longer care whether they live or die, they become known as dead men walking. If you got a whole army full of such men, dead men walking, they say that kind of army is invincible. They're not scared of anything. When Christians do not love their lives unto death, but they say rather like Paul did when he said, for to me to live is Christ, and to die is gain. When nothing in their lives is allowed to compete with their commitment to Christ, that church, my friend, is unstoppable. I said that church is unstoppable. And that's why when Satan is unleashing his fury, when he is at his worst, the church can be at her best. And here's the good news, Romans 6:20, the God of peace shall bruise Satan under your feet shortly. Praise God. I said, the God of peace shall bruise Satan under your feet shortly. Somebody here this morning, the devil's been wreaking havoc in your home and in your life. I want you to step out of your seat real quickly. I'm not going to take much longer. I want you to stand across this front. We're going to pray together. We're going to believe God. Why? Because He said, they overcame Him. Oh, but Pastor, He comes down in this generation with great fury and wrath. Yes, He does. But read on. They overcame Him. They overcame Him by the blood. If you want to be an overcomer this morning, would you slip out of your seat real quickly. I've went over time. I apologize. Real quickly. Slip out of your seat. Stand across this front. I want us to pray together. If you're unsaved here this morning, listen, God's first priority is you. He wants you to be converted. He wants you to embrace Christ as your personal Lord and Savior. Don't wait another day. Don't wait another minute. Get out of your seat. Come to the front. Believe God. I'm not here to play games this morning, church. I really ain't. The Holy Spirit is speaking. Would you move while He's speaking? Would you move while He's speaking? Oh, I need some help. I need some help. Brothers and sisters, would you help? Some good brothers and sisters, come and help us. Hallelujah, hallelujah. Jesus, I feel some destiny in this house. There's future in this house. This morning, God, I just really ask You, come by Your Spirit and just so embrace these that need Your power, that are struggling, that are fighting the enemy. God, in Jesus' name, oh, I feel the power of the Holy Ghost. Would You come and pray? Would You, if you want to, you can find a place to pray at your seat. God bless you. God bless you. If you got to go, I understand. God bless you. Come back tonight. But right here before some people leave, I feel the power of God is present to help some that's really crying out. In their heart, they're desperate. In their lives, they're desperate. Emotionally, they're desperate. I said they're desperate. Oh, God. By the power of the Holy Ghost.
1: We are still
0: by the power of the Holy Spirit.
1: We will go forward.
0: Jesus, would You touch us?
1: We are still
0: Jesus, would You let us have that overcoming attitude this morning. We will overcome by the blood. It's not what you did. It's what Jesus does. It's not what you did, church. It's what the Lord, the Holy Spirit does. I am going to be an overcomer. Yes, Satan's wrath has been unleashed in my life. My heart has been touched with grief. My heart has been touched with a lot of negativity. By the power of the Holy Ghost, reach out to Jesus. Oh, I feel Him reaching down to us. Oh, hallelujah, hallelujah, hallelujah. By the power of the Holy Ghost. Jesus, Jesus, Jesus. There's some families across this front, Lord. They're trusting the healer, the deliverer, the overcomer to work by the blood of Jesus Christ. That finished work on the cross. Oh, Satan, the blood of Jesus is against you. I'm going to remind you of the cross today. I'm going to remind you of the cross. That's it, Mom and Dad. That's it, brother and sister in Christ. Oh, hallelujah, Jesus. Hallelujah, Jesus. That's it. That's it. Oh, hallelujah. There's some praying across this front. They're really doing a battle right here. The battle's going to be won.
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4: 16, please. And he spake a parable unto them, saying, the ground of a certain rich man brought forth plentiful. And he thought within himself, saying, what shall I do, because I have no room where to bestow my fruit? He said, this will I do. I will pull down my barns and build greater. And there will I bestow all of my fruits and my goods. And I will say to my soul, soul, thou hast much goods laid up for many years. Take thine ease, eat, drink, and be merry. But God said unto him, thou fool, this night thy soul shall be required of thee. Then whose shall those things be which thou hast provided? So is he that layeth up treasures for himself, and is not rich toward God. Lord, open our understanding to your word. Anoint us with fresh oil. Lord, we want a fresh anointing for this message tonight. We want anointing, O God, only by the Holy Ghost anointing. Oh, Lord, help us that we might help somebody. Bless us that we might be a blessing. Help us, Lord, to speak the words that you'd have us to speak and say the things that you'd have us to say. Let Holy Ghost conviction move in this service tonight. Touch hearts, Lord. Somebody could be standing on the threshold of eternity and not realize it. May their eyes be open to it tonight and realize their lostness and be saved before this service is ended. And we'll honor, give you the glory and the praise for it in Christ's name. Amen. Hallelujah. I'd like to preach tonight on the man with six eyes who could not see. If you'll notice, and I read here, this farmer that God had so wonderfully blessed and give so much to, he spoke to himself. And he used the word I. And he said, I do, I have, I do, I will. I will bestow all of my fruits and my goods. I will say to my soul, soul, thou hast much goods laid up for many years. When you begin to count those, I think if you'll count them in the Good News for Modern Man version, that's the King James version, you'll find out

0: that he spake to himself 5-6 times. And he said to himself, I will. He made plans for things that would never materialize. He looked toward a future that would not be his. God had been so wonderfully and graciously good to him. Just like Jesus said, he maketh his sun to rise on the evil and on the good, and he sendeth rain on the just and on the unjust. He sent it on people today, right in this area, though they didn't justly deserve it.
1: Right.
0: I understand when you say and when people talk about that they're saying, I don't deserve, none of us deserved Christ. None of us is worthy but because he loved us.
1: Right.
0: We're not saved because of how good we were. But we're saved because God loved us and Jesus died for us. But this man had been so wonderfully blessed in so many things and had so many things in his life, and the land had been good to him and God had been good to him and blessed him, and his substance had abounded and his barns was overrun. They were not sufficient to hold what the land had produced. He began to contemplate and decide on what he was going to do. I'll tell you, you need to live every moment as you're going to die the next. And you need to plan like you're going to live for eternity. For somewhere you are going to live for eternity. Now, he was making plans for many years, but not making plan for eternity. He was making plan for this life, but not making plan for the life to come. He was looking at what he thought would be his for years, and not looking at facing an almighty God and answering for his soul, and not considering what lay ahead and what God would say. He planned on a future that would not be his. He talked to himself and discussed to himself of what he would do. And yet, while he discussed his situation and what he planned for his future, while he so made plans, God spoke in the night. I hope you'll help me tonight while I throw out the lifeline and ask somebody not to be blinded to the realization that God could call you this night. Hallelujah. You might say I'm young, but not too young for God to call. You might say I'm healthy, but not too healthy for God to call. You see, this man had no indication of any sickness or any ailments or any situation that would turn that he could die. Everything pointed toward, man, you got a long time to live. You got a lot of things to look forward to. Everything is go down here. There was only one thing like it, and it was the most important thing of all. While he planned, God had other plans for him. Good God, have mercy. Listen, Paul said, concerning the God of this world, said that he hath blinded the minds of them which believe not, lest the light of the glorious gospel of Christ should shine in them who is in the image of God, and that they should be saved. The devil doesn't want you to see your lostness. He doesn't want you to realize how close to eternity you are. You are just a heartbeat, one breath away from another world. Oh, God. Just one heartbeat, just one breath. It is so sad, but so many do not plan with God in their plans. They plan for a life, but they do not plan for eternity. They

God. This man planned. Psalmist David said in chapter 17, thou hast visited me in the night. Great Lord. Did you know somewhere in this county tonight, death will visit somebody. Somebody will have their last opportunity. This will be their last day. This will be their last opportunity. This will be their last chance. Oh, Lord. Ecclesiastes said, a man knoweth not his time. Oh, you don't know. You don't know. As fishes that are caught in...

0: as the birds in the snare. So is man snared in an evil time when it cometh suddenly upon him. You just don't know. Sometimes people have cancer, and we talk about, my Lord, they won't live 6 months. They won't live 60 days. But even so, sometimes those people visit the morgue of those who were not planning to die, who seem to be in good health. All indications were they're doing all right, but all of a sudden death claimed them, and they went to the other side of life. Oh, could I warn you? Could I beg you? Let me entreat you tonight to seek ye the Lord while he may be found. Call you upon him while he's near. Let the wicked forsake his way, and the unrighteous man his soul. I will, but he didn't. I do, but he didn't. Oh, listen. He said, I will lay it up, but he never laid it up. It would be for somebody else to enjoy. It would be for somebody else to do it. He was going to meet God, and in the stillness of that night, in the darkness of that night, while he's yet pleading, God speaks and said, die, fool. When you look this word fool up here, it means as one who is having convulsions and foaming at the mouth. One who is doing so foolish. One who is doing so recklessly. One who is unwise. And I hate to use the word, and but it's one of the definitions for it, and it's to be stupid. And I'd call nobody stupid. No. But that's just a definition of what it's given for. When God said you're stupid, when God says you're unwise, when God says you're like a madman foaming at the mouth. You haven't stopped and looked at eternity. You can see yourself and what all you're going to do. Your eyes are upon your goods. Your eyes are upon yourself. Your eyes are upon your treasures. Down here in this life, your eyes are upon your barn. Your eyes are upon the fields. But you have no eye for me. You do not see no need of your soul's fare. You see no need of eternity. You see no need of a God. You see no need of surrendering. Great God, have mercy. The God of this world blinded his mind. An opportunity, and yet he failed it. God visited him in the night. Thy fool, this night your soul is required of thee. You're going to lose it all. All that you've accumulated, all that you've laid up, somebody else will enjoy it, and you'll have nothing. Oh, God. I want you to know tonight, the most dangerous thing you can do is live without a Savior. And to not be saved every moment that you go unsaved, you're taking a chance and gambling with your soul to be lost forever and lost eternally and lost for ever and ever without an end. Oh, I know this is a parable, but it's also an illustration, and it tells of things that could happen, and it tells of things that might happen. And Jesus tells in Luke 16 of an incident of which it did happen. Hallelujah. Oh, let me tell you tonight, don't look at this world and its fleeting, fleeting pleasures that are for but a moment of time. Don't base your eternity and your soul on things. Brother, he had things that he could not keep, and he had not what he needed to bridge him into eternity. The very things that he laid up they would leave him. And the very emptiness that he had, he would have to meet after a while. Oh God, help us tonight to realize that life is so uncertain and we don't have the promise of tomorrow. Oh, would be tonight somehow I could stir somebody around Shadeville, Church of God, to realize that you have no promise of tomorrow. This could be the night. This night, not tomorrow night, not the next revival, not next year, not after you get your barns built, not after you get everything stored up, not after you get it all spent in many years, but this night, thy soul. Oh, my Lord, if you don't mind, let me paraphrase. While he's talking and while he's saying, I'll say to my soul, eat, drink, and be merry. Isn't that the program of America tonight? Isn't that the desire of our generation? Isn't that what our nation and our world is wanting? It's restaurants on every corner. It's entertainments in between. It's all to be happy. It's all to be merry. Even our funerals now, when the family nights come, it's more like a hoorah and a hooray. Nobody seems to mourn the deceased. Nobody, I'm talking about in our country. Maybe you do up here, but they'll get together and tell jokes and laugh. And it seems like nobody seems to be wearing a cry anymore or mourn because somebody's departed this life. But let me say tonight, he's going to turn their laughter into sorrow. He's going to turn their joy into sadness. He's going to turn their happiness into great, great God have mercy. All of those who have built on a world that they cannot contain and hold of things that they cannot hold to when they're leaving this world. Oh God, help us here tonight. I'm throwing out the lifeline and begging somebody that you need to pray tonight. You need to seek the Lord tonight. You need to come tonight and find the Savior before it's too late. Oh, hallelujah. Life is fleeting. You have no promise of gray hair, young man. You have no promise of a wrinkled face, young lady. You have no promise of to be a grandmother or even a mother. All you have is a promise of this opportunity and this chance and this privilege. This is your chance. This is your opportunity. This is your service. And this is your opportunity to be saved. Oh, why not tonight? He could see everything but his lostness. He could see everything but his end. He could see everything but eternity. I read to you. He could see for many years. But he could not see right then that he needed a Savior. That he needed to be saved. I think it was November, the best I can remember. Date's not all that important, if it was not correct. But I was preaching for Brother Tim Hudson over in Sumter, South Carolina. And every night I preached on faith. On the 11th chapter of the book of Hebrews, verse number 1, every night. But the last two nights, I had a burden and it changed on a Thursday and Friday night. There was a man that had started coming. His name was Mr. McCoy. And I got acquainted with Mr. McCoy and we made friends. I would say, just guessing, I'm not sure, but I would say in the neighborhood of my age, give or take on either side,
1: But one thing was sure. Mr. McCoy and me kind of hooked up and got to be friends and got to be buddies. Now, the other night I went to the pulpit. I nearby acknowledged Mr. McCoy being there. But the last two nights I had such a burden to try to beg folks not to be lost. Like I'm begging somebody here tonight. And then the meeting closed. I come on in and went on to Panama. And on coming back or come in, and I heard on my answer machine, Brother Tim had called. And so I returned the call. Brother Tim said, Brother Neil, said, you remember Mr. McCoy? I said, yes, I do. You remember how you begged and pled and how you preached and begged? I said, yes, I do. He said, that was Mr. McCoy's last call. Sitting in his chair, he had a cerebral hemorrhage and never gained consciousness and went to the other side of life. Oh, listen to me tonight. Somewhere you'll have your last chance. Somewhere it'll be your last night. No doubt this man had seen nights come and nights go. No doubt he had seen sunrises and sunsets of many a day. He had seen their fruits produced, the trees produce their fruits. He had been wonderfully blessed. Oh, others probably commended him and others bragged on him. And he had many a peer that looked at him and admired him. But there was one who would judge him. And he called him in the stillness of the night while the crickets were chirping, while the stars were blinking and the moon was making its way across the western sides and toward the western side. All of a sudden, in the stillness of that night, while he spoke to himself, God interrupted his thoughts, interrupted his conversation, and spoke to him. What a terror must have stricken his heart and his mind when out of the silence of the night, when only he and he alone could hear himself speak, and he knew that no one else was nowhere near, all of a sudden to find that God was already weighing him on the same balances that he'd wear with Belshazzar on. And all of a sudden, in the stillness of the night, a voice breaks in from eternity. Oh, God. And ask you tonight, dear lost friend, what if he speaks to you tonight? Oh, Lord, I asked a person just last night, I said, what if the Lord were to come tonight? What if the church was to leave? They said, I'd be in trouble. I said, you don't have to be that way. It don't have to be like that. No. I'm a praying that you won't miss it. I'm a praying that you'll be ready to go. I'm a praying that you'll get ready. Oh, behold, now's accepted time. Today is the day of salvation. It's now. Hallelujah. All of a sudden, in the stillness of the night, a voice from the eternal worlds speaks to mortal man, and he speaks to him, and the first thing he says is, thy fool, madman, unwise.

when it shall be. Man knoweth not his time, but I know God will call. Oh, God. Oh, God. Oh, if today God should call you away, what would you give in exchange for your soul? Oh, what would you give in exchange for your soul? Oh, God. Oh, God. Oh, God. I don't know what to call this man by name, since there's no name given to him. And I wouldn't want to call his name, because somebody here might have that name and might think that I'm insinuating them. But let me say this, whatever his name was, if you don't mind me paraphrasing, when he left it all and they buried him, possibly he could have had a wife. Let's say that he did. And there she is. It's all hers. And she's got her another man now. After a couple of years, she remarries, 4 or 5 years or whatever. And this man inherits everything that he's worked for. This man gets it all along with his wife and with all of his goods. And he enjoys these things. And he's blessed by it. And yet here's this poor soul that's in a Christless eternity, lost and doomed and down forever. It's not the man's fault that married his wife and got what he left, but it was his fault because he failed to plan. He refused to look. He refused to look at himself as a lost man, as a need for God. He failed to recognize, I need God in my life. There's nothing wrong with planning, but let me tell you, you better include God in your plan. Except the Lord build the house, they that labor laboreth in vain. Except he wake the city, the watchman waketh but in vain. I've been a praying, God, I've got a burden, but you're going to have to wake folks up. You're going to have to stir people. You're going to have to wake them up, Lord. I can blow the trumpet. I can be the watchman on the wall, but except you wake them up. Oh God, don't let them sleep the sleep of death. Wake them up. Oh, eternity. Eternity where?

I will. But he didn't. I do, but he didn't. I'll say, but he never did get to speak. Because God called. Oh, he's calling today. He's calling today. Oh, while he calls in mercy, while he calls you to the altar of repentance, while he calls you to turn, while he deals with you about your never dying soul, while he deals with you about eternity, and yet you turn him away, how long will you refuse him? How long will you turn away from him? Oh, listen tonight. What will you do if God calls you this night? You leave this service and go home, and all of a sudden in the stillness of the night, some words around 1:32 o'clock in the morning, all of a sudden you're alarmed that another voice is calling. All of a sudden you're alarmed that you're headed to eternity. Sister Bridges and I had a good couple friend. They were friends of ours that went to the Jersey church. His wife had serious heart trouble. And she was at home and been in the hospital, and it seemed like that she was going to die. And the daughter was there. And the father said to the daughter, said, run next door and get the man that's a paramedic. Their neighbor was a paramedic. Said, get him and bring him over. Said, tell him that your mom's a dying. And she run next door to get the paramedic and got him and run back. And when she run into the bedroom, there laid her mom dead on the bed and her daddy dead lying beside the bed. And a husband

0: and a wife both went into eternity, died. He had no indications of having any trouble of any kind. His wife did, but he know. But all of a sudden, he was taken. Man knoweth not his time. Great God, have mercy. I wish you'd listen to me tonight. You can plan for things, and it's all right, but don't you forget to plan for eternity and plan to meet the Master and make your calling and election sure. Well, I wish you'd hear me tonight. Great God, have mercy. Will you tread on God's mercy? Will you walk over the precious blood of the Son of God? Will you go on till there's no more chance? Until God calls you, as He called this man, a fool, vain man, unwise man, mad man. Oh, great God, have mercy. How foolish can people be to try to hold on to things that they cannot keep and not get a hold of something and that they can have eternally? Would you come to the piano, please? Oh, God. Oh, God. Oh, God. He's caused His sun to shine on you. He's caused His rain to come on you. He blessed you along with others. But what if God calls tonight? Will everything center around you as a man of eyes who could not see his need? He could not see his need for God. He could not see his need to settle the things for eternity. Oh God. He could not see that God could call at any given moment. Saints, I've been trying to bless you every night the best I could through the Word of God. But tonight I feel like throwing out the lifeline. And I feel like begging somebody, don't leave the Master. Why would you turn Him away? This night, thy soul is required of thee. I'm calling you back. This word required of thee, as I said, is called back, as God had called prior. God had come to him before and dealt with him, but he refused to hearken. God had no doubt sent a message to him by somebody, even if nothing else, by himself. He had sent him a message. And he says, I'm calling you back again. But this time it's not to tell you that you can be saved. But it's to call you back to say that you've been a fool. You've been a fool. You've been a fool. You've acted so foolish. Oh, how dieth the wise man as a fool died. Isn't it something that we see people with college degrees and yet don't know the Master? Isn't it something to see men who are so successful in this world and yet have no treasures for eternity? All they have is what they've laid up down here. That's all they have for their hope. That's all they have to look forward to. Great God, have mercy. Great God. Let me tell you tonight, young person, you can never decide too early, but you can wait too late. On the sands of eternity lies the bleaching bones of multiplied millions who said, I will tomorrow, but they died today. They were planning for later, but they never did get there. All the enemy wants you to do, sir, is just wait one breath beyond God's mercy and the last call for your soul, and it's eternity forever lost. Oh, God. Oh, God. Oh, God. Oh,
1: Oh God. Oh God. Oh God. Oh God. Oh God. Oh God. I'm trying to throw the lifeline to somebody tonight before they go down in despair. Stand with us. Oh God. Oh God. As our sister sings, and we beg you tonight to seek the Lord, and we ask you tonight. Yeah.

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2: Morning to the church, about the church, and I love America. I am an American, and I know that I'm a Christian first, and I believe that America has been ordained of God. I believe America was God's gift to the world. Now, you can say amen if you believe that. I really believe that. When you look at the history of America and her founding and the principles it was founded on, the miracles that God gave America to even be a nation, little flourishing group of people that went against the greatest power and navy in the world and the Great Britain, and still won the battle, the Revolutionary War, and it's just divine providence. And and really, church, if you read the history of America, if you really read the pure history of America, the journals and diaries of our forefathers, it's like reading about a bunch of preachers. They had such convictions. And a prayer life. they wrote about, I forget who was telling me, it might have been one of my boys that read a lot, I don't remember what they was talking about, a general, I think you may have heard of, was it you was telling me about a general that knew Stonewall Jackson personally, and he wrote a book or a journal about Jackson, And it was someone that knew him personally, and when they wrote the book about him and his convictions and his desire to see his soldiers saved and to know the Lord and the devotion that he had is just incredible. But here we are in America, and you know our political system is corrupt on every side of the aisle, and I hate to say it like that. We don't really know what's going on, but we can look in the Bible and we can know what's going on. Amen. Now, what I want to preach to you today about is, of course, this week and reflecting, and I felt the Lord speak this to me, of course, I could wait until tonight to preach. I'll preach something else tonight, but. You know our lesson in Matthew 19, and very, very critical lessons that we're involved in about the home and so on, and marital rules and laws. So I'm just obeying the Lord and following Him in teaching those. But I felt like this morning breaking in here with this text and this message. I want you to read with me. In the 27th chapter of the book of Acts. I want to begin reading with verse 20. And when neither sun nor stars in many days appeared. No sun nor stars in many days appeared, and no small tempest lay on us, all hope that we should be saved was then taken away. Y'all, are you with me? You see the severity of this storm? We'll relate this storm, and I really believe the Lord put this occasion, this storm that Paul was in, to teach us many valuable lessons. And I think we can all relate. Now, Paul was shipwrecked more than one time, but this is a predominant storm, and it popped up right after a promise that God made Paul. He said, you're going to go to Rome and stand before Caesar. And this was the trip between the promise and the providential will of God. And here's a storm that arose that looks like is going to prevent Paul from reaching the fulfillment of his promise and the providence of God. And the Bible said that, you know, I mean, I can understand how they felt. No stars or sun. And really when you read on in this scripture, it was 14 days and nights. 2 solid weeks had come and gone. And they hadn't saw the sun, hadn't saw a star. Now, I want to preach about something here in a minute, but I want you to understand with me that in that day, you know, they didn't have computers, navigational systems. They controlled their destiny by, you know, the stars and the you know, that, and so, their navigation, their ability to control their destiny was out of their hand. They had already threw the tackling of the ship overboard, and I'm not a seaman, but I have a suspicion that the tackling of the ship was important. They had threw over everything that, you know, at this point, they had threw everything but the wheat overboard. And now they are tossed in a tempest, and I've read accounts of people that go through hurricanes and tornadoes, and the tornado, they say the sound of that is like a train coming. That's the way they describe it, but the volume of it is 100,000 times more, and you can't hear as everything is flying everywhere. All you can hear is that roar. You can't hear a voice. You can't hear nothing crashing. It's just that roar of that wind in that funnel. Amen. And I want to tell us here this morning, we are in a deeper, darker place than humankind has ever known before. Are you with me? Now, that's where Paul is at this morning, and I want to relate that to you for the next few minutes here. Amen, but I want you to notice what happens next. And here is what I want to preach to my church. Here is the voice of the church in this storm. Amen, and notice what it said. Verse 21, this is after all hope that we should be saved was taken away. Are you in this church house this morning, and because of circumstance and the way life has brought to you, you feel like it is a hopeless cause? Amen. But let me read you. Look what happened in verse number 21. Are you there? But after long abstinence, Paul stood forth in the midst of them. And he said, now I want you to get this. Here is a man. Here's a storm's been on for 14 days. The tempest, no small tempest is upon us. And he steps in the middle of 276 souls that was on board this ship. He steps in and his voice is heard above the clamor of the storm they were in. Now listen to me. Look at what the first thing that the man of God had to say. And notice what he said. After long abstinence, Paul stood forth in the midst of them and said, sirs, Here's what he said at first. He said, "Sirs, you should have hearkened unto me and not have loosed from Crete and to have gained this harm and loss." Now what this first voice, and I want to preach my preaching this morning on, is the voice in the storm. Amen. And you say, well, how can we hear anything concrete, amen, in the storm so loud and so forceful? Amen. I'll tell you how Paul's voice was heard. Amen. Because God, amen, gave him, amen, the amplified ability. Amen. And I'm not talking about just vocal cords. Amen. But God wanted, amen, them to hear the voice of Paul in this storm. Oh, I wish I could preach to you this morning. I'm going to preach on the voice in the storm. Amen. We need to hear this if we're going to survive. Amen. Because I feel, amen, all across the country where I've traveled, I feel a hopelessness, amen, and a surrender,

0: the storm. Amen. Can I tell you, amen, it would do us to wait, amen, on the voice of God, amen, because it's not over yet. Amen. Somebody help me preach this morning. And I want you to notice what the voice of God said in this storm. The first thing he did, amen, was he convicted them. Amen, of their inability to listen to him before. And can I tell you, amen, that in the world we're in today, you know, the voice that America needs to hear, amen, they need to hear the voice, amen, of God say, you didn't listen to me, and that's why you're in this place that you're in right now. Amen, can I tell you, that's not the only thing, but that is the first thing, amen, that'll bring hope to this situation. Is to let us realize that sometimes a storm is brought upon our own doing. Amen. And you know why? I believe Paul mentioned this in the beginning. He was saying, I'm getting ready to give you some more instruction. You didn't listen before, but if we're going to get out of this alive, then you need to listen to me now. Amen. Can I tell you the answer for America in the storm we're in is to hear the voice of God in the storm once again, that calls us back to the obedience of the Word of God and back to the altar. Are you listening to me preach? Amen. There is a voice in the storm. Amen. Oh, stay with me now. It's a voice of conscience, a voice of conviction. Amen. You should have listened to me. This is what, hey, listen, church. This is the voice the church needs to proclaim above the storm. I tell you what, I think it's time the church found their voice again. I remember it's not been, what, 30 years ago in the political spectrum, the moral majority. How many's ever heard of that? The moral majority. I'm telling you, when a politician got to running for office, they tried to tiptoe the line about social issues because they knew if they got on the wrong side of these moral majority, they were going to probably lose the election. Are you listening to me? It's not there anymore. They could care less because they know that majority of Americans do not care about the social issue. Amen. Are you listening to me? I tell you, it's time, amen, for those in the church to rise up and let their voice be heard above the storm again. Are you listening to me preach? I know we're in a hopeless situation. I know people get discouraged and disgruntled and want to leave church and want to backslide and want to go to the world and do the things of the world. But brother, they need to hear. I tell you, it is that type of pleasure that has brought the storm in the lives of men and women now. What we need is not more of the same. We need to rise our voice up and say we need to get back to what thus saith the Word of God again. Amen. Oh, help me preach now. I tell you what. We need to hook up here this morning and pull the, amen, and pull the church out of this rut it's in here this morning. Hear me now. Oh, I want to preach to you. Give me 10, 12 more minutes, 15. I want to preach to you. The voice in the storm. Now that was just the first voice, first thing. Now I want you to notice what he said next. He said, you should have hearkened unto me and not have loosed and to have gained this harm and loss. Verse 22. And now I exhort you to be of good cheer. Are you with me? Now, brother, that don't sound even like it fits. Woo-hoo. Boy, I feel like preaching. Brother Mark, a quarter for an air man. He said he's going to get 50 cents worth. I don't know. Praise God. I'm already in debt to you. Amen. I want to preach to you a little. Amen. It seems a little odd. Amen. That right in the midst of a 14-day storm, water everywhere, they've then thrown everything overboard. It looks like their very life. Are you listening to me? He said, this is what he said. In the midst of the worst storm they'd ever seen in their life, he says, be of good cheer. Amen. Now listen, church, listen. I'm likening Paul to the church. Amen. Do you know what this world needs? They don't need another basket case like they are. Amen. To go out and say, hey, that's right, we're doomed. Amen. We're not going to survive. They need to hear the voice of the church. Amen. And look, he had a different disposition than everybody else on board. He was a prisoner to begin with, and now he's the pilot. Are you listening to me? I want to tell you, the church has been ignored, amen, for many years in America, but it's time they heard the voice of the church again. And here's what Paul said. He said, be of good cheer. Amen. Come on now. Amen. Cheer up. Amen. Be encouraged. He didn't say, let's have a go to Comedy Barn and listen to Jerry Clower. That ain't what he's talking about. Amen. He's saying, get a confidence in you. Amen. And let you know, amen, that everything's not lost. Are you listening to me preach? Amen. He said, be of good cheer. The voice of the church, amen, needs to proclaim to this lost and dying world, amen, is have courage. Amen. How could he say that? Let's listen to what he said. For I exhort you to be of good cheer, for there shall be no loss of any man's life among you, but of the ship. Woo! Oh, somebody say amen. Now, brother, I like that. I love it. Praise God when you get in a pinch. Brother, whether it's on a job, amen, Brother Ed, and people wonder what they're going to do, and somebody that knows what's going on steps up and says, just chill out. Don't be alarmed. This is going to work out fine. Woo! Does that help you? Amen. To hear that voice, amen, above the wind, above the rain, amen, and it looks like we're going to die any moment, amen, to hear the Lord say, Sister Connie, listen to me now, I know the waves are beating against you, and you can't hear nothing but the storm, but I want you to hear this voice of the man of God, the voice of the church, and that voice is saying, be of good cheer, amen, for there's not anybody going to die, you're going to live. You mean I'm going to survive? You're going to survive. You're going to lose the wheat. You're going to lose the ship. But you're going to be alive. Every last one of you are going to be saved. Nobody's going to perish in this storm. Are you listening to me? I think the church needs to give a voice of hope to this lost and dying world. Y'all not with me yet, are you? Now listen to what he said. Not only was it a voice of confidence, it was a voice of divine revelation. Because look what he said next. He said this, and oh, this is what I love this. He said, amen. Are you reading? For there stood by me this night the angel of God. Woo! Somebody say praise the Lord. Oh, I know where I'm at. Brother, there's heartache everywhere you look. There's a sick body. There's a pain. There's a depression. There's an oppression. There's a battle. There's a financial struggle. There's a disappointment everywhere you look. You think Paul didn't see some fear? You think he didn't see some hopelessness? You think he didn't see some weak faith? You think he didn't? Oh, yes, he did. Amen. But I'll tell you what made a difference in him. It said after long abstinence. Do you know what that meant when he said, after long abstinence, Paul had withdrew himself from the crowd and found him a private place somewhere, probably in the hold of the ship, probably down there, amen, where he had been chained and left in the musty darkness, amen, and he turned that dungeon, amen, into divinity. Are you listening to me? Woo! Come on now! I tell you, our church has been through it before. I've been here going on 30 years. We've had one trial after another trial, and some of the most horrendous things we've been through that no other church probably that I've ever heard of has been through. Are you listening to me? But in the midst of that, Sister Helen, there's still a place of prayer. Amen. Where saints of God go. Amen. Help me now. Amen, Brother Ed. No matter how, amen, much pressure gets on us, there is a place to go in the hold of the ship where we can get divine revelation. And brother, if God says you're going to be okay, then you're going to be okay. And God told Paul, amen, I'm going to give you every soul on board the ship. Amen. Come on now. That's why, amen, the church can step out and say we're going to be all right. Amen. For if God be for us, who can be against us? Woo! I'll tell you what, a layoff will do, Brother Ray. It'll put you not only in the unemployment office, it'll put you on your knees in a prayer, a place of prayer. I'll tell you what, a bad back, a fractured vertebrae will do. It'll not only put you in the sick room, it'll put you in the prayer room. And I'll tell you what's going to happen when the church binds together and finds a place of prayer. They're going to get a divine revelation, and God's going to say, amen, tell my people that they're going to be all right. Somebody say praise the Lord. Woo! There's a voice of divine revelation. What did he say next? Boy, I feel good this morning. He said, the angel of the Lord stood by me this night, whose I am and whom I serve. I belong to him and I serve him. Woo. Huh? You've heard me tell it over and over. I miss my little sister. Boy, she was a good girl. I mean, she was. Y'all that knew her very well knew she was true blue. She backed me to the nth degree. And she told me over and over, and on my birthday when they would do the birthday thing, she'd write in my card, put money in there, and she'd write in there. She said, "I love you as my brother. I honor you." She treated me and supported. Are you listening to me? Amen. I'm preaching here, amen, about the voice of God. Amen. Listen. And the angel of the Lord stood by me. She used to call me every day. She'd call me when we went through this horrendous trial these last 10 or 11 years. And she would call me every day. And man, it was never, "Oh, I feel bad. Oh, I've hurt so bad." And now there was times for that. But she'd call me and she'd say, "Randy, you listen to what I read this morning." And she'd read me a verse. And this is what she'd say, Sister Helen, just about every time. She'd say, "Randy, you belong to God. And you're going to make it." Boy, it was days I thought, poor sis, she just don't know how bad it is. But she was right. Huh? You know what Paul was saying in that storm? He was saying, "I belong to God." Huh? "And I serve God." Amen. Y'all still with me, aren't you? And now look at this. Look at this right here. And he said, and this is what the angel said to him. He said, "Fear not, thou must be brought before Caesar, and lo, God hath given thee all them that sail with thee. Wherefore, sirs, be of good cheer." Y'all with me? Read that with me right there. The next. For I believe God. Did you hear me? Paul said, be of good cheer, for this is what God told me, and I believe God. It was a voice of faith. Do you think, now listen to me, don't be a hurt at me if you think I'm being, I'm talking about the world and nation as a whole. Not no individual. I'm just telling you how the way our world is going. And I'm going to tell you something. With the mentality and the culture that we live in, and this pleasure-crazy, self-centered world, and with the establishment of the government that we have, and the spending and borrowing and high taxes, it's inevitable that our country is headed for the rocks. There's no other way around it. Amen. So I'm preaching this to my church this morning. In the midst of this storm, the church has got to find its voice. And it's got to proclaim their voice above the dashing of the storm. Amen. And if we'll do that, this church will be full. I've heard people say, Lord, I don't know what's going to happen the next 4 years. I tell you what could happen the next 4 years. We could fill this church up. How many is with me here this morning? Huh? Am I preaching right or not? And here's what Paul said in the midst of that storm. And here's what it is. And a lot of times it seems I raise my kids, and sometimes they get in situations that look horrible for them, impossible for them. And it looks like my advice to them is kind of, cookie cutter cut of what a preacher's supposed to say. But really, my advice to them is we've got to believe God. I talk to our young people that, really, when it's a natural thing for them to grow up and a girl to get liking boys and boys liking girls. And y'all have heard me tell Kenzie, hates me to mention her name in the pulpit. But when she was about 10 years old, she asked me going down the road one day, she said, Daddy, can I ask you something? You not get mad? And I wasn't sure, but I said yes. She said, what exactly do you think's wrong with boys anyway? And I knew when she said that I was in trouble. You know what I told her, don't you? I said, they ever want to have cooties? And you stay away from them. How many think she bought that? Huh? Can you tell sometimes that she hadn't bought that? Huh? But I'll tell you what, they grow up and really, they're wanting to find a boy, a man's wanting to find a young lady that'll be his forever and be faithful and have somebody to hold and lean on and share their life with. It's just a natural thing. Amen. But they get all nervous. When they see divorces and broken homes, they get scared and they say, how can we find somebody we can trust? And how do you know they're really true blue and all of this? I'll go back to this right here. In the midst of the storm, you need to hear the voice of God and believe what you hear. Amen. I'll tell these young people, if you're going, hey, believe God. Have faith that God can work all that out in your favor. Are you listening to me? And believe God. Amen. Raise a sail. Believe God and go for it. That's what life is all about. Are you listening to me? I want to say in the middle of this adulterous, cheating, lying, evil world. Amen. I'm saying above the storms, there's a voice of faith that says, I'm going to take care of you, and you can believe me because my promises are yea and amen. Am I preaching right or not? The voice in the storm. It's time the church found their voice. And then last, I want to mention this. He said, I believe God, that it shall be even as it was told me. Verse 26, he said, howbeit, we must be cast upon a certain island. Amen. Now that is practical direction. God's going to deliver us, but here's what you can expect next. We're going to be cast on a certain island. Now you know the rest of this storm. And Paul said some other things in here that are critical, but I'm going to quit here for the sake of time. Amen. But I believe God has a plan. And it was just like they said. It wasn't no time. till I mean, that's the next day, wasn't it? They cast those anchors and wished for the day, and they sounded, and sure enough, just like the man of God said, they were getting close to a land. They sounded, they dropped down, land. They moved on a little closer, dropped again, so many fathoms. What that was telling them, we're getting closer, just like the man of God said, just like the word of God said. How many knows the Bible is true? If the world lies, the Bible is true. If we're wrong, the Bible's still right. Am I telling you right or not? Now, I don't know what exactly is going to happen in the next few years. I don't know how long we've got to live. I don't know. But I'll tell you what we as a church need to do, and I'm closing. But we need to find our voice. That voice of conviction. That voice of cheer. That voice of confidence. That voice of divine revelation. Amen. That voice of faith. That voice of practical action. And we need to get with it. Now listen. If every one of us.
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3: He's the one that's worthy of the glory and the honor tonight. And I just come, amen, to have revival. Haven't you? Amen. I said, haven't you? I've come to have meeting, amen. I've come to worship the Lord. Amen. I've come to see what the Lord will do for us. I'll guarantee you one thing tonight. It's not about me and you, but it's all about Him tonight. Amen. He'll come down tonight and find my holiness church. Amen. If me and you'll press in and let the Lord. Amen. If me and you'll step in the water. Amen. If me and you'll press through the clouds. Amen. If me and you'll be willing to march around Jericho. I know a God who'll show up. Amen. And tear the wall down. Amen. If you'll get your sling and your stone. Amen. Honey, the Lord will come by and take the giant down. That's the kind of God I serve.
4: Hallelujah.
3: Same God that David serves, the same God I'm serving tonight.
5: Come on now.
3: Amen. Brother, amen, Bobby, we look at that story. Amen. The world probably would have looked on and looked at David. They would have said, Lord, have mercy. That boy don't stand a chance. Amen. I know hindsight's 20/20 tonight. But when I look at, amen, Goliath against David, I realize who, amen, amen, Goliath's God is. I also realize who David's God is. Amen. When I look at that tonight, amen, I look at Goliath. Amen. I feel sorry for him. Amen. Because I realize, amen, he stepped on God's toes. Amen. When you blaspheme, amen, the name of God. Amen. Brother, you're in for, amen, sudden destruction. Hallelujah. Amen. Goliath didn't stand a chance.
5: Come on, son.
3: I'm going to tell you something tonight. Amen. That problem that you got, if you'll take it to God,
5: yes, sir,
3: it won't stand a chance.
5: Come on, brother.
3: You hear me tonight?
5: Yeah.
3: Amen. Tonight, I'm telling you, I'm excited about what I feel like the Lord's going to do.
5: Right.
3: Brother Bobby, when you was up here exhorting and testifying, amen, I just felt like fighting.
5: Come on.
3: Amen.
5: Come on.
3: Amen tonight.
5: Yeah.
3: I feel like the church, Brother Bobby, needs to get a little more fight back in her tonight. Amen?
5: Yeah.
3: Come on tonight. When you look at that story in 1 Samuel 17, church, you'll realize that not one man in all the army of Israel, not even the king, who stood head and shoulders above them all, amen, in Israel, not one man had enough courage. Not one man had enough backbone. Not one man, Brother Bobby, in all the army, amen, had enough courage and fight about him and grit, amen, to get in the fight.
5: Come on now.
3: I come to tell you tonight, amen, if you'll get that spirit that David had, amen, and you'll make haste, amen, get out of your chariot, amen, and take off, amen, into the battle, amen, the Lord will win the victory for you tonight.
5: Amen.
3: Well, that's what kind of God I'm serving tonight.
5: Come on now, that's right.
3: Thank God he's done a lot for me, praise the Lord. Amen, I guarantee he's done a lot for you. Amen, it's a privilege to be here tonight. I'm going to promise you, amen, after you heard Brother Bobby, and you're about to hear, amen, what the Lord laid on my soul, you would have thought that we would have talked. You would have thought that we would have conspired about this service tonight, but I'll guarantee you we did not.
5: No, sir.
3: I opened my Bible up right where I had it marked. I didn't turn to anything. Amen. After listening to Brother Bobby, those men were there. Amen. I didn't go leafing through my Bible. Amen. This is what the Lord laid on me tonight. Amen. So if you have your Bibles tonight, amen, you're able to go with us, amen, to the second epistle of Paul, 2 Thessalonians chapter 2. The second letter to the church at Thessalonica. Amen. The apostle Paul, amen, had something on his mind, amen, that he wanted to tell the church at Thessalonica, but not to them only, Brother Bobby. Amen. But he wanted to talk to me and you tonight. Amen. Right here is 2011. Amen. Begins to wrap up. Amen. The apostle Paul, amen, his words that were spoken and written down, penned, amen, by the man of God that was full of the Holy Ghost. Amen. Going to speak to me and you tonight. Amen. 2 Thessalonians chapter 2, verse 1. Notice what Paul wrote. He said, "Now, we beseech you, brethren, by the coming of our Lord Jesus Christ, and by our gathering together unto Him, amen, that ye be not soon shaken." Hallelujah. I could stop right there and preach, Brother Bobby. Amen. "That ye be not soon shaken in mind, or be troubled, neither by spirit, nor by word, nor by letter as from us, as that," amen, "the day of Christ is at hand." Notice what he said in verse 3. He said, "Let no man deceive you by any means. For that day shall not come." Thank God. Listen now. "That day shall not come except there come a falling away first. And that man of sin be revealed, amen, the son of perdition." Amen. Notice the latter end of part 2 again. Amen. "As that the day of Christ is at hand." But notice verse 3 about midway. "Except there come a falling away first." Amen. I very simply feel like preaching tonight. We're in the falling away. We're in the falling away. Amen. Notice something here tonight, church. Amen. I've only been saved going on about 13 years. I told Brother Bobby before church tonight that I've been preaching about 11 of those years, a little over. Amen. Full-time evangelizing for 3 years now. Amen. But can I tell you something tonight, church? I realize tonight that there's a lot of you, amen, that have been in the household of faith, amen, a lot longer than I've probably been saved or even been alive. I realize that tonight. Amen. And you can add to this preaching tonight. Amen, because you've seen better days in the church. Amen. You've seen the church, amen, house packed, amen, to the point of overflow. Amen. You've seen the glory, amen, of the Holy Ghost, amen, falling down, amen, in His splendor. Amen. You've seen folks saved. Amen. You've seen them healed. You've seen them filled with the Holy Ghost. You've seen them falling out in the floor. Amen. You've seen them shout. Amen. I've not come to preach and say those days are over. Amen, because they're not. I've been in them this week. Amen, thank God. Amen, but what I've come to preach is, amen, America tonight, amen, is seeing a great, I said a great multitude of folks that are far away, amen, from the Word of God.
5: Come on, Brother Anthony.
3: Oh, yes. Amen, we realize that the devil walked into America, amen, around 63, 64.
5: Yes, sir.
3: Walked into America and said, "I'll take prayer out of school."
5: Yes, sir.
3: Amen. The church was there the whole time.
5: Yeah.
3: We have watched the devil move and progress and said, "Hey, well, hey, man, I did that, so I might as well do this." You got to understand something about the devil tonight. Hey, man, if you give him an inch, brother, he'll take a mile for sure. Amen. If you let down a little bit tonight, amen, the devil will not ease up on you, amen, but he'll increase, amen. That's how the enemy works. He don't want just a little, amen, he wants the whole enchilada tonight. He wants everybody in here that's blood bought and fire baptized, amen, on their way to heaven.

0: even to the end of the world. Praise God. So I got to thinking about that. I thought, well, amen, if the Lord was able to carry these great men, men like Moses, men like Elijah, amen, men like Daniel, amen, men like Paul, if God could see them through all they went through, everything they faced, lion's den, amen, the walls of Jericho, amen, all the things serpent bit, all the things these men have went through, amen, if God could see them through to completion, amen, and God would let the Apostle Paul say, amen, I finished my course. Amen, I've kept the faith. Amen, surely tonight, amen, He'll see me through. And surely tonight, He'll see you through. Amen, but notice here tonight, amen, the Apostle Paul, amen, was letting us in on a time that would be coming.
1: Yes.
0: Paul was a prophet, no doubt. Amen. He spoke to Timothy about many things. He spoke to the church at Corinth and Philippi and Galatia. Amen. About many things. But here, he's dealing with the church at Thessalonica. Amen. He's letting them know, amen, that they should not, amen, soon be shaken, amen, in mind. Amen. I've never seen a time, Brother Bobby, amen, like we're living in tonight. Amen. Trouble's on every side. Every church you go to, amen, there's a spirit of heaviness. Amen. There's a time of trouble. Amen. This one's falling out. This one's backslid. This one's got cancer. This one's sick. Amen. And afflicted. Amen. This one's child. Amen. Just left the house of God. Amen. We came, amen, not long ago from holding a 2-week revival down in Kentucky. Last month, Brother Bobby. Amen. I didn't know him. Really, like I don't know you tonight. That's the way generally I like it. Because that way you can't say, well, he knows my life. I don't know anything. Me and Brother Bobby just set this thing up and here we are. And talk about nobody or nothing. Amen. Hallelujah. I didn't know Brother Bobby, the pastor, real well. I didn't know his wife, didn't know his family, didn't know his church. I didn't know the battle that was going on in that church until after I'd got there and began to start preaching and the Holy Ghost began to reveal some things. What I did not realize was about the second or third night of the revival, the pastor's wife began to testify. Amen. And she said it like this. She said, we've been praying for a revival. Not just a series of meetings, but we need a real revival. Brother Bobby, here's the kicker tonight. Amen. She said, we prayed to God. Amen. Would send somebody that didn't know us and that we didn't know. And she looked at me and she said, boy, is God doing good. Amen. I didn't know nothing. Amen. But evidently when I was preaching through the Holy Ghost, amen, was hitting home. And she said these words. Amen. She said, we've been in such a fight. We've been in such a valley. Amen. For such a long time. Amen. We was ready to shut it down. Amen. Before this revival. Amen. My husband was ready to shut the church down. He

0: power of this spirit.
1: Hallelujah.
0: Amen. The devil began to move in their family. Amen. They had two daughters. Amen. The one daughter's husband, amen, was a musician, singer, they said, great talent for the Lord. Backslid on God, stoned out of his mind most every day and night. Two little kids, a wife, throwing it all away, amen, for the world. Amen. Their other daughter, amen, about 30 years of age, amen, same instance, great musician, amen, worked for the Lord in the house of God, I guess, ever since she'd been born. Amen. Backslid on God in a terrible mess tonight. But notice here what the Apostle Paul said. Amen. He said, don't be, amen, soon shaken up. Amen. In mind. Amen. Or be troubled. Neither by spirit. Amen. Nor by word. Amen. I've come to tell you tonight. Amen. The devil's, amen, loose on every side. Amen. He's wherever you go. He'll be there. It don't matter what denomination. It don't matter what church. Amen. The devil's been there. Amen. The devil's working. Amen, but I've come to tell you tonight, amen, there's one greater. I said there's one greater than the devil on the loose tonight. But greater is he, my Lord. I said greater is he that's within me than he that's within the world. I said the power of the Holy Ghost is real. Hallelujah.
1: I believe it.
0: And it's still the anointing that'll destroy the yoke.
1: That's what it says.
0: And that's what we need tonight.
1: Yes.
0: Amen, we need a greater anointing in 2012. Than we had this year. Why is that, brethren? Amen. Well, I'm glad you ask. Amen. I'm just going to flat tell you tonight. Amen. We see the battle intensifying. We see, amen, as the battle intensifies, amen, us as God's people are going to need a greater power. Amen. But it seems like, amen, in the day and hour in which we live, amen, we see that the church, if we're not careful, amen, is losing power, amen, rather than gaining power. Notice tonight that has never been the will of God. The devil enjoys it, but God looks down with a burden on his church. I've come to tell me and you tonight, it's time we quit looking around at everybody else. It's time that we quit holding back. It's time we quit waiting for somebody else to step in the water first. It's time that we quit saying, I have no man, Lord, to put me in. Amen. Everybody else gets in the pool before I do. Amen. I've come to tell you tonight, it's do or die for the church. I said it's do or die time. It's time we got full to the point of overflow. Amen. It's time we studied. Amen. To show ourselves approved. Amen. A workman unto God. Amen. It's time we got back to being baptized. Amen. With the genuine power of the Holy Ghost.
1: I believe that.
0: Because notice here tonight, there's a danger. Amen. There is a danger of running on empty tonight.
1: Oh,
0: amen. Notice here what will happen. Amen. Paul begins to talk about the same thing Jesus talked about much. Amen. When he was telling his disciples about the end times. If you'll notice when you get to reading chapters like Matthew chapter 24 and Luke chapter 17, when the disciples began to ask the Lord, tell us about the signs, man, of your coming, what will things be like and all that. You remember Jesus talked more about deception, friend, than he talked about anything else. He said statements like, let no man deceive you. Amen. But notice here tonight what the Apostle Paul said in 2 Thessalonians 2 and 3. In our text tonight, he said, let no man deceive you. Tonight, there's a lot of deception going on in the land. We've got false doctrine, amen. We've got seducers waxing worse and worse. Amen. Come tonight. Amen. We've got to realize tonight that if we're not careful, amen, we can be deceived. Amen. We've got to make sure tonight, amen, that we're in the Word. Amen. Is this coming year? Amen. 2012 is upon us. Amen. Brother Bobby, tonight, amen, it's time we share. Amen. Squared our shoulders back and realize, amen.

0: Amen. Let no man deceive you by any means. But then notice Paul. Amen. If that's not serious enough, notice what the Apostle Paul said tonight. He said, "For that day shall not come." He said, "The Lord's coming back." Amen. Talking about His second coming. Brother Bobby, he lets us know and assures us, amen, that the day of Jesus Christ, Paul said it like this, is at hand.
1: It's at hand.
0: If you'll notice something tonight, church, those end of the New Testament writers, men like Paul, men like Peter, men like John, amen, in Revelation chapter 1.
1: Yes, sir.
0: Amen. Paul said the day of the Lord's at hand. Amen. Notice what John the Revelator said. Amen. In Revelation chapter

0: and the Lord. Amen's coming. I said Jesus Christ, amen, the Son of God, amen, is coming again. Hallelujah. Paul makes sure that we know that. He encourages us. We like to hear that. Those of us that are saved, I should say, we rejoice in that. Jesus is coming. Thank God. The hope of a better day. Our help, our Redeemer, the lover of our soul, the lily of the valleys, the bright morning star, the Alpha and the Omega, the beginning and the end, the first and the last. He is coming again. That encourages us as the church. The backsliders don't want to hear it. The sinners don't want to believe it. But tonight in this house, there are folks that do believe it. He is coming. Amen. His coming is close. It's at hand, Paul said. It's nigh even at the door. Amen. But notice something. As good as that sounds, and as much as that encourages my heart and soul, Brother Bobby, the Apostle Paul cannot stop writing there. He cannot stop in verse 2 and say, the day of Christ is at hand. He's got to go on and write verse 3. And he's got to let us know, amen, that it will not come. Well, that raises a question. Paul, teacher, apostle, why? What's holding him back? What's going to prevent him, amen, from not coming? Amen, he said, except there come, amen, a falling, amen, away, amen, first. Amen, notice tonight there's a lot of preachers, amen, you've heard them like I have. Amen, when I first got saved, I still hear a few of them. Thank God Brother Bobby didn't do it tonight, so I'm not preaching on Brother Bobby. Amen, but I've heard a lot of them say, amen, that he will not come unless there come first a great falling away. Amen, I come to tell you tonight, amen, the Bible does not use the word great. There'll be nothing great about anybody falling away. It's not good. It's not great. Amen, it's not exciting. Amen, that folks have fallen away. Amen, I've come to tell you, amen, the only way, amen, that he'll come, amen, is first. There will be a falling away period. I've come to preach and tell me and you tonight, amen, we are in that day and in that hour. Amen, we can look around at the church. Amen, and we can realize, amen, that for a while now, amen, the church, amen, for the most part tonight, amen, it's fallen away. Amen, folks are backsliding. Amen, folks are retreating. Amen, folks are surrendering. Amen, but I've come to tell you tonight, you don't have to be one of them. You don't have to be a casualty. In 2012, we had enough in 2011. Amen, we had enough casualties. We have enough fall away. We need some men and women who'll be willing to endure hardness as a good soldier. Amen of the cross. I said tonight, God's looking, amen, for somebody who'll stand when you've done all you can to stand. Amen. Stand.
1: That's what he said.
0: Huh?
1: That's what he said.
0: Stand. He didn't say fall.
1: Stand there,
0: huh? He didn't say fall.
1: No.
0: He didn't say quit.
1: Come on.
0: He didn't say stop.
1: Come on.
0: He didn't say cry. He didn't say get offended. He didn't say walk out. He didn't say wave the white flag and go home and cry and stop. He said keep on. Amen. Press it on. For the kingdom of heaven, amen, is at hand. Hallelujah.
1: That's the word, Brother Anthony.
0: Notice something tonight. Amen. It'd be good preaching if we could preach that Demas would have been the last one that would have forsaken the church, forsaken the man of God, forsaken the Lord. For the love of this present world.
1: Right.
0: Amen. But the truth is tonight, there are many Demases.
1: Yes.
0: The truth tonight is, Demas fell for the love of the world. We're living in a church age now. Amen. And I'm not come to preach doctrine here tonight. Amen. And I don't know how Brother Bobby feels. We haven't talked. We don't know each other real, real well. He knows enough about me to let me preach.
1: Yes,
0: I know enough about him in the church to come in prayer. Amen. But can I tell you something tonight? If you'll read and realize the seven churches that are in Revelation 2 and 3, amen, that church of Laodicea in that church age, that church had got to a place, amen, where they were blessed of God. Amen. They had everything. They say we're rich. Amen. We're increased with goods and we're in need of nothing. Come now, church. You look at the church in America tonight. We've had more than we've ever had. Amen. A lot of churches have grown lukewarm and cold. Amen. And indifferent. Amen. They said we've got everything we need. Amen, brethren, I beg to differ. Amen, you need to apply the Holy Ghost. I said, without the Holy Ghost, amen, it's just a building. It's just pews. Amen, we need the fire. We need the power of the Holy Ghost. Hallelujah. Notice here tonight. Amen.

0: gave a stern warning that, man, they will come. He's letting us know it's not a possibility. There's not a chance, an 80-20 chance it'll happen. He said, you can guarantee this, brethren. They will come a falling away first. In other words, hey man, the only way you're going to see Jesus Christ come back is you can look at this one sign for sure. When you see folks falling away, when you see folks, amen, that say it's easier to stay home, amen, when you look at an age, amen, where folks, amen, make it easy to stay home, amen, over a headache, amen, little Billy, amen's running a high fever, amen, little Sally, amen, didn't have a good day at school. Well, amen, I'll tell you what the elders would have done. They would have stayed at the house. They'd have brought them to the house of God. I said they'd have brought them to the house of God. Amen, and had them anointed. Amen, and prayed over. Amen, and shouted. And had revival. Amen, I come to tell you. Amen, they're falling away. But you don't have to be one of them. I don't have to be one of them. Amen, I come to tell you. I say let's have revival in the midst of a falling away.
1: Hallelujah. Sounding good.
0: Amen. Like we just left Virginia this morning. Amen. Through the traffic and the rain. And Brother Bobby, I left 61 and sunny. Amen. For I don't know what it is. And hail. We ran through hail. Big around as your pinky finger. Amen. The winds began to blow. About the time we got to the East Gate, the hail started falling. The temperature started falling. The rain started falling. And about that time, Brother Bobby, I got to wondering, how much wisdom do I got? I mean, it was sunny one. It was 61 and sunny when I left Virginia. When I left the mountains, it was pretty. It looked good. I don't know how warm it was going to get, but my God. Hey man, I got down through here. Hey man, and it kind of relates to spiritual things.
1: Sure.
0: Hey man, the church has seen better days. We know that. You don't need me to come, amen, and amen, blow, amen, bust your bubble on that. Amen, we know that tonight. Those of you that's been in the house of God for a while, amen, you're thinking, preacher, amen, where have you been? Amen, and we already know this. Amen, I know you do. Amen, but the Lord dealt with me today. Amen, to come and remind me and you, amen, that in the midst, amen, of the winds blowing, amen, come on here tonight. Amen, right in the midst, amen, of folks falling away. Amen, in the midst of your family, that don't want to hear nothing about God. Amen, I've come to tell me and you tonight, amen, as we wrap up 2011, it's time we had revival. It's time the Church of America, amen, woke out of her slumber, amen, wiped her eyes, and said, I'm ready to be filled with the baptism of the Holy Ghost and fire. Amen, I'm ready to have church in the midst of the falling away.
1: Hallelujah.
0: Amen. But notice tonight there will be some that will say it's impossible. Huh? There are some. Amen. I've been around some of our dear elders long enough. I've had some of them come in the midst of our revivals. I've had them, Brother Bobby. Thank God you haven't seen it, but I've had it happen to me. Where they've wagged their head and they pointed their finger and they said, you boys have dropped the ball. Now I want you to notice something tonight. Amen. At the very same time that I've heard some of our elders say discouraging words about revival, the days of revival are over with. Well, really? Hey man, that means God must be dead. If revival's dead, that means the God of revival has to be dead. Amen. And guess what tonight? He's very much alive. Amen. He's very much where he always has been, sitting on the throne. Amen. I've come to tell them tonight, Brother Bobby. Amen. Those same ones. Amen. That said we're in the falling away. All hope's gone. Amen. Just barely can't hold on. Amen. I've seen them sit when the Holy Ghost fire was falling. Amen. Without even a hand in the air. My God in heaven. I've come to tell them people tonight. Amen. Don't tell me how good it used to be if you can't show me how good it is today. I come to tell you, we can still have revival. We can still have the power of God in this last hour, in the midst of a falling away or not. I come to have church.
1: Yes.
0: Notice something tonight, friend. These patriarchs, the elders of the church, hey man, these men that suffered persecution, these men that went through hard times.
1: Yes, sir.
0: These men that really suffered some things. You notice something tonight? When it was illegal to pray, it didn't stop Daniel from praying.
1: That's right.
0: When the odds looked like Elijah will not succeed on Mount Carmel, Elijah prayed anyhow. Amen. When the 120, after the 380 had left, you remember Christ appeared 500. But only 120 stick around. If you notice something tonight, God's always worked in the minority. You hear me tonight? We're never the majority. Never have been. And never will be. And I think that's the way God may like it tonight. His will is that none should perish. Amen. But we know tonight, amen, there'll be very few come on here tonight, amen, that'll find the way of eternal life. Amen. I've come to tell you, amen, those 120, amen, those

0: Amen. We're outnumbered. Amen. So what should we do? Amen. I tell you what some of the church folk would have said. Wave the white flag of surrender. Amen. Just call off prayer meeting. Amen. Call off revival. So-and-so's not going to be there. Amen. Well, if the Holy Ghost is there and you're there, amen, it's prime candidate for revival. Amen. I've come to tell you tonight. Amen. Come and fall away or not. We need to have church in the last days.
1: I believe that, Brother Anthony. Come on.
0: Well, see, the good news tonight is not everybody is going to fall away. Huh? I said not everybody is going to fall away. Amen. There will come a falling away. There will be some, the Lord said, that would depart from the faith. Amen. Notice here tonight, amen, the words of Christ. Amen. He began to tell, amen, about the last days. Amen. Church, we realize tonight, those of us that just pay any amount of attention at all to current events, we realize what day and what hour we're living in. Amen. All the signs that Jesus said would come to pass in the last days. We look around and we see that they're troubling times. We see the economies of the world are struggling. Amen. We see a lot of things going on. Amen. In Matthew's Gospel, chapter 24. Amen. Notice here, Jesus said, amen, in verse 5, for many shall come, amen, in my name, saying, I am Christ. But notice here what he said, and shall deceive, amen, many. Amen. Notice tonight, you're finding, amen, that around the world, there are different men, amen, that have arise, amen, on the scene, and said, I am the Messiah. Amen. I am the Christ. I am Jesus Christ. Amen. I've come to tell you tonight. They've come for one reason. Amen. They have come, amen, to deceive many. Verse 6, and you shall hear of wars. Amen. And rumors of wars. Amen. I've come to tell you tonight. See that you be not troubled. Amen. For all these things, amen, must come to pass. Amen. But the end is not yet. Amen. For nation shall rise against nation. Amen. And kingdom against kingdom. There shall be famines, pestilences. Amen. Earthquakes and divers places. Amen. All these, amen, are the beginning of sorrows. Amen. I've come to tell you tonight. Amen. Many false prophets, amen, shall arise. Amen. And shall deceive many. And because iniquity shall abound, amen, the love of many shall wax cold.
1: That's it. Right there.
0: You know what that links together, don't you? 2 Thessalonians chapter 2, verse 3. Amen. Because iniquity shall abound. Look around the world we're living in, church. Amen. I got to thinking today, Brother Bobby. I really did. As we left Virginia, we drove through, I don't know if you've ever been through Middlesboro, Kentucky.
1: Yes, sir.
0: We came right through Middlesboro, Kentucky. Me and my son, about the same time, on the right hand where there's a Dairy Queen, right by a Baptist church, and right behind that Baptist church is Middlesboro Pentecostal Church where the Alonzo Miracles there, Brother Rick Simpson, used to pastor there. You know what I'm talking about.
1: Yes, sir.
0: There was a young boy. I don't know how old. He looked like a teenage boy. Amen. Standing on the street corner, talking on a cell phone. Amen. If this represents or kind of symbolizes any of your children or grandchildren tonight, don't be offended. I'm just making a point here tonight. Amen. I realize there's young people that are lost, and if they come in this meeting, amen, I'll do everything I can within the Word and the Spirit of God to, amen, to see them get saved, delivered, and set free. But Brother Bobby, when I looked over this young man, amen, looked like a toothpick to me. Amen, a skeleton with a little bit of meat over him. And his hair, every bit of it was dyed pink. Talking on a cell phone. And I thought, my Lord, this young generation, amen, lost without God. Amen, iniquity, amen, is abounding. I said iniquity and sin is on every street corner. Amen. I like to tell you that was the last young man today that resembled that that I saw. Amen. But when I got back up here, amen, around this area, amen, I looked over driving in a car. It wasn't the same boy I knew by the face. It wasn't the same young man. Amen. But it resembled him. Amen. Pink hair. Amen. Dyed. Amen. Talking on a cell phone, driving a car. I would have thought it would have been the same one. Amen. But can I tell you tonight, we're looking at a generation tonight, church. Amen. It's lost without God. Amen. Sin's everywhere. It's surrounding us. Amen. It's not just on the outside of church. Amen. But it's on the inside. Amen. They're ordaining. I said they're ordaining homosexuals. Amen. Behind God's sacred desk. Amen. I've come to tell you tonight. There is a falling away. Amen. In our midst. Amen. But don't let it come to your soul. Hallelujah.
1: That's good preaching, brother.
0: Oh, God.
1: Come on.
0: Amen. The Lord would go on. Amen. In Matthew chapter 24, amen, verse 37. But as the days of Noah were, huh? What were the days of Noah like? They were marrying and giving in marriage. They were drinking and having a good time. They were going on just as if nothing was about to happen. But right when they thought peace and safety, sudden destruction, the Lord said, will come. In Noah's day it did. The flood came. God looked down. The Bible said in the book of Genesis that it repented God that He had made man. Every imagination was wicked. Amen. God repented and said, I'll destroy every one of them and start over with Noah. Amen. I've come to tell you tonight, when you look around this age we're living in, it's just like the days of Noah. Preacher, what were the days of Noah like? Well, we can look at Sodom and, amen, and Gomorrah. We can look at Lot. Amen. We can realize homosexuality and sin, amen, was all around. Amen. Those men, amen, were determined, amen, to know those angels of God. Amen. They was willing to tear, amen, Lot's door down. Amen. Gods and angels, amen, struck them blind. Amen. But it did not stop them. Amen. You look around. Amen. The hour in which we live. I come to tell you tonight, friends. Amen. Pornography. Amen. Knows no age limit. Amen. Sexual affairs and seductions. Amen. On every street corner. On every billboard. Alcoholics. Amen. Drunks. Amen. Dope heads. Or in every county you go to. Amen. I'm telling you, sin. Amen. Is on the rampage. Amen. It's like the days of Noah. Amen. But thank God we can have a Holy Ghost. Amen. Revival. In the midst of a far away.
1: Hallelujah. I believe that.
0: I'm just about through tonight.
1: Come on in.
0: Amen. The Lord gave us many signs of what it was going to be like in the end. Brother Bobby, amen, quoted something. He quoted a few things that was right in line with my message tonight. But one thing Brother Bobby said, I believe he was singing it. Amen. In that song. Brother Bobby, when you were singing it, you'll know which one I'm talking about, because it just... The title of it just left my mind, but you'll know it when I read. That's it. That's it right there. Brother Bobby, you sung in that song, amen, verse 40 of Matthew 24.
1: Yes, sir.
0: Then shall two be in the field, one shall be taken, the other left. Two women shall be grinding at the mill, the one shall be taken, amen, the other one left.
1: Yes,
0: tonight it's that close.
1: Exactly.
0: You hear me?
1: Exactly.
0: The Lord's coming. How many more signs, church, do we need to look at and realize? The Lord is coming. Ready or not, He's coming again. I said, ready or not, the Lord is coming. I'm going to close tonight. Brother Bobby, I want you to sing that song. I felt led. Amen. To have you sing that song if it's all right. Amen. If you'll notice, one chapter over from Matthew chapter 24 is Matthew chapter 25, of course. But you'll realize in Matthew chapter 25, amen, Jesus spoke about a parable. Amen. He talked about 10 virgins. Brother Bobby, he talked about, and I remember reading as a young Christian, and amen, I wanted to know what made the 5 wise, and I wanted to know what made the 5 foolish, because I didn't want to fall in line with those 5 that were foolish. So I've got to know what makes them foolish, and I've got to know what makes the 5 wise that I can fall in line in the right category. Amen? Brother Bobby, you'll notice something tonight. In Matthew chapter 25, amen, those at one point in the Scriptures, amen, in verse 5 of Matthew 25, while the bridegroom tarried, they all slumbered and they all slept. Pardon me. That night, when they all laid down, all 10 virgins laid down, no doubt, all 10 felt like, if the master calleth tonight.
1: Come on,
0: Heaven. Huh?
1: Come on.
0: Brother Bobby, if he shows up tonight, I'm ready. Huh? I mean, I've been waiting for this moment. I'm pure. I'm a virgin. Amen. I've got my lamp. I'm ready to go. Amen. And I tell you something tonight, not everybody that calls upon the name of the Lord in that day is going to enter in. They're not all going to hear well done. Amen. He said they would be a group, amen, that'll say, Lord, did we not do all these signs? Didn't we do all these things? Amen. In your name, we laid hands on the sick and they recovered. We cast out devils, amen, in your name. We done all these things, amen, in your name. He'll say it to them, depart from me, amen, you worker of iniquity. Amen. I know you not. Not everybody that claims Jesus is going to heaven. It's a close walk tonight. Amen. And you notice tonight in verse 5 when they all slumbered and they all slept. Verse 6 rolls around. And the Bible says at midnight there was a cry made. That day, my friend, is coming very soon, I believe. Amen. At midnight there was a cry made, "Behold, the bridegroom cometh. Go ye out to meet him." Notice tonight, church, only the ones that were ready could arise, trim their lamps, and meet the bridegroom. Tonight, what made the five wise was the fact that they were ready in case he tarries. I got an extra amount of oil. Just in case he doesn't come when I think he's going to come, I'm going to pray on anyhow. Just in case he doesn't come, like Hollywood said in 2012, amen, the end of the world will come and earth as we know it will be destroyed. Amen. Just in case that don't happen, amen, we saw the false prophet in 2011 of May, amen, rise up and say the Lord Jesus Christ, amen, will come back on this day. Hey, come on here tonight. Amen. He was risen up, amen, to deceive me. Amen. But I've come to tell you tonight, in case he don't come, amen, in the morning, in case he don't come, amen, Saturday morning, amen, Sunday morning, amen, I believe I'll go ahead and just watch until he comes. The Bible lets us know in verse 13, "Watch therefore, for you know neither the day nor the hour wherein the Son of Man cometh." Church, tonight it'll pay me and you, amen, in the midst of a falling away. It'll pay me and you to be ready. Church, don't fall away. If mommy and daddy don't want to go, we've got to make up our mind. I'm going on anyhow. If my spouse, God forbid, says, amen, I'm tired of running a race, and I just can't go another mile. Amen, Brother Bobby, that'd be hard. I know preaching, brethren, tonight, amen, that's going through that. Amen, but I've got to press on. I said, I've got to make it. My soul's at stake, and there'll be hell to pay. Amen, for the soul that's not ready to meet God. Amen, I've come to tell you hell is real. Amen, hell is hot. There'll be wailing and gnashing of teeth. Amen, there'll be casting the outer darkness. Amen. Tonight those that fall away, amen, will be in a place of torment for all eternity. But thank God Jude wrote in verse 24 of that small little letter. And he said, "Now unto him that is able to keep you from falling." I've come to preach and tell you tonight, amen, I know it's not popular doctrine in America because some of our bigger denomination and churches, amen, preach that you got to sin a little bit every day. I beg your pardon. I said, I beg your pardon. Amen. The Bible does not, amen, teach that doctrine tonight. Preacher, how can you say that? Amen. Well, amen, there was a woman that was caught in the very act of adultery. They brought her to Jesus and said, "Master, what do you say to do with her?" Moses and the law say, "Stone her." What do you say? Amen. The Lord stooped down in the sand, in the dirt. We don't know exactly what he began to write. There was something that he wrote in the ground. One by one, church, her accusers walked away. Amen. The Lord said something very pointed that day to that young lady. He said, "Go and sin no more." I've come to tell you tonight, we cannot live above temptation, but we can live above the sin of this world through the power of the written word and of the Holy Ghost tonight. Stand with us all over this house tonight. We're living in a falling away period, church, but you don't have to fall. There's one tonight, amen, that can keep you from falling. Amen. Right here at the end, amen, of 2011, amen, I said it's time for the church, amen, to fall into an altar of prayer and say, "God, I don't know what 2012, amen, has got to hold. Amen, but one thing I know tonight is I'm going to be full of the Holy Ghost, amen, and power tonight." Amen, church, these altars are open. If you don't know Jesus, amen, as your Savior, come tonight. Amen, church, let's me and you come. Amen, and get full of revival. Come on, everybody that will. Let's come and have prayer meeting tonight. In the name of Jesus. Hallelujah.

Oh, yeah.

0: a big thing. Sounded like old-time preaching to me. That's the kind we like around here. Old-time preaching, Brother Sheldon. Preaching that'll stir your heart, make you scratch your head, make you turn around in your seat and say, Lord, I'm sorry. Praise God. That's the kind of preaching I like. Somebody said, they sung that old song that brought to my mind when you was preaching that. Said, I looked down the road and I wondered. Oh, I wondered. Oh, Lord, I wondered to see how far I was from God. Then the song says, I got out my Bible and I read it. I got out my Bible and I read it. And I seen how far I was from God. When King Uzziah had died, Isaiah went into the temple to pray. Amen. To offer up sacrifice of offerings, of atonement. And as he went in, the glory of God filled the temple. And his train did fill the temple. And the cherubims, they did fly. And the Bible said, he said, woe me, Lord. Woe is me, Lord. I dwell among people of unclean lips. I dwell among people, Lord. You know, Brother Anthony said it right tonight. We're covered with sin around us. I mean, it's on every edge. But Isaiah said, Lord, purge my lips. And the Bible said the cherubim came down from his tongues and got a coal and touched his mouth and purged his lips. And Isaiah said, woe is me. Amen, brother, when you get in the presence of God, you'll find out how far you really are from God. Amen. If the man of God wants to preach it straight, help me to have enough love of God that I don't get mad at the preacher, that I examine my heart and say, Lord, if that's me, help me to do a little better. Help me, God, to lay it aside. Lord, if it's convicting my heart and you've sent a man all the way from Virginia, a God to talk to me, God, you care for me that much, help me, God, to love you enough that I'll be willing to hear what the man of God says. You know, I've heard a lot of people over the years, Brother Anthony, the man of God to preach, and if we're not careful, we'll take a back seat. I mean, we'll take the down head. You ever been guilty of something? People's bad for it. Now, I've been preaching for 25 years, so I've been around enough to watch people's faces and their expressions, Sister Anna. And they think you can't read them. You can read people like a book, man. I mean, they're so easy. But you get to preaching on something and watch people. No, they almost whistle. Amen. In other words, don't look at me. Amen. You don't have to stand before God for Brother Anthony. You won't have to stand before God for Brother Bobby. But you'll stand before God for yourself. Not what mommy told you, not what daddy told you. You'll stand before God for yourself. And when you stand before him, great and small, the Bible said, great and small, good and evil, they're all going to stand before God. Amen. And then, brother, is when it's going to matter. Amen. See, right now, God's give you a grace, a space of grace to get things fixed. And instead of hanging that head and making it look like it's not you, when all the time it is you, amen, you almost, amen, take the notion to look across the seat there at your neighbor and see if they got the down head. Praise God. Amen. But brother, I remember a time, and don't you get offended me tonight, because I'm your pastor and I know you love me. Amen. But I remember a time when a man of God preached like that. Brother, they were standing all over the building, and there was hair flying, and there was a brother screaming, and there was an altar filled, because there was a hunger for the Word. And when the man of God preached it like that, they had a hand raised, and they said, preach it, brother, preach it. But we're living in a day and hour, we can set sulking, or set so settled, that you can't even holler amen at that kind of preaching. When the preacher is telling us that there's a falling away and it's our day, he's not talking about Paul's day. He's talking about your day. And you can sit so enthralled as if it doesn't even matter. When a man of God is telling you you're in a falling away, I'd say, Lord, help me. Help me. I want to make it. God, let me get a hand raised in this hour and let people know that I'm not ashamed of the gospel of Christ. And that I'm going to holler amen when the man of God hits me. Anymore, it irks me, and brother, you see this, and I watch for it here, and it don't happen here, because if it did, I'd check it. But this stuff right here, when a man of God's preaching, I gotta check him out. Brother, the Bible teaches his spirit bears witness with our spirit. There is a connection. And let me tell you, whether you got a Bible in your hand or not, if you've been in this any length of time at all, he hits a sour note, he gets off the word, brother, you're going to know it, and it will check you in a minute. Brother, I ain't even got to have a Bible, and I know when a man of God's getting off the trail, and when he's getting on his opinion, or getting on his own idea. Brother, you ain't got to search a man of God out. Amen. What you need to do is say, God, give me some of that anointing that that man's got, so I can be stirred. We spend more time trying to check it out. Brother, Johnny Shepherd said, we've got the Tater family that's crept in the homeless movement. He said, we got the spectators, and he said, we got the commentators. Ain't it the truth, though? Somebody gets blessed on this side of the building. We're going to have revival this weekend. Amen. Somebody get blessed on this side of the building. This side of the building is wanting to check them out and make sure, well, is that really God or not? Wait a minute. I can't get behind that just yet. I'm so up to here with skepticism. Brother, it'd be different, amen, if you wasn't raised in it and didn't know much about it. But brother, the saints of God that's here tonight has been cradled in it, brother. I mean, raised up from the baby in it. My God in heaven, something like this, we ought to be, stirring the fire and saying hallelujah. Praise God. Amen and amen. I'm not ashamed of you tonight. You're mine. But at the same time, I wouldn't be a pastor if I didn't tell you, move up a little higher. That preaching should have had us standing. It should have had us clapping. It should have had us shouting. Them old time preachers, when they preach, and they got on something tight, I'd watch them gray haired mamas. They'd speak in tongues and their hair would get shot. Ah, there was a connection that connected. Then brothers would stand in a row with a hand raised. Some would even pat him on the back. Are you hearing me tonight? Let's get in behind the man of God. Let's push. Not because it's Anthony Browning, but because it's the Word of God. They pushed me down one night, Brother Carter. And I was preaching, and I didn't think I was really preaching strong. I was preaching pretty middle of the way there, really not on a standard. They got on top of me, them old timers, and they literally preached me in the floor. And sweat was dripping off my elbows and off my ears. And I was laying down there, and they rubbed me, and they screamed, and they hollered, "Preach it, brother, preach it." And that night, I seen something that I've never seen since. But that night when I preached, the Holy Ghost was moving back in the corner. And this was in Middlesboro, Kentucky, where you were just talking about. Me and my wife were staying there and our children. And that night in that revival, when they preached me to the floor, those sisters, Sister Angie, began to shout. And I've never seen it since. They all got to shouting and the sisters gathered in a circle and their hairs intertwined. And as they shouted, all their hair intertwined like somebody was braiding their hair. Woo! I've never seen it since. And I've preached in 111 churches and I've never seen it since. And my wife said she had never seen that in her life. To when women could shout in their hair and not one of them entangle. When the Holy Ghost is in it, there is no confusion. But I said all that to say, there is a power.
1: Yes, sir.
0: There is a manifestation. There is a moving of the Holy Ghost.
1: Yes, sir.
0: And it's more than just singing a fast song and getting a cold chill down your back.
1: You're right. Yes, sir.
0: It is a moving through the Word.
1: Yes, sir.
0: The Spirit and the Word agree.
1: Oh, yeah.
0: They will never, ever be contrary.
1: No.
0: It's impossible for them to be contrary. For they was written by the Spirit. So when the Word has been preached, and the Bible said 3,000 souls was added to the church in one day, yes, we're in a falling away. What does that mean to us? It means exactly what he read. Be not soon shaken, neither by spirit, neither by word that I write unto thee. He was even telling them, even the word that I'm writing to you, the letter that I'm taking the time to write down and pass it to you, don't let it move you. Neither by word, nor by spirit, neither be shaken. Neither by mind, nor by spirit. That's telling us tonight, in the midst of the falling away, preacher, preach it. Stand to your feet and glorify God. I want to see a great move this weekend. I want to see Harold and Dee get what they need. I want to see the Fugit family that walked out here just a few minutes ago. I want to see him get what he needs. And you all know what I'm talking about. I want to see Bondi Wagers come in this revival and get a breakthrough like he's never had before. Folks, we've got enough people in our little church right here that we can have a revival for the next 6 weeks and have glory and mayhem right here at 5 Mile Old Fashioned Holiness Church. Somebody said, I'm waiting on the church down the road to get here. I'm waiting on the singers and the preachers supposed to be here tomorrow night. Folks, this revival is not for Danville Pike. Though Danville Pike can get right in there and get a little bit of it too. But this revival is for 5 Mile Holiness Church. And I don't know how long it'll go, but I've let the man of God come and I want to give him his liberty. But at the same time, I don't want to hold the brake. I want to get off the brakes and I want to let the Holy Ghost have its way. You feel like running around the Bible stand? Run. You feel like getting the oil and going praying for a sister? Do it. Brother Bud, thank God that your Holy Ghost sensitive enough that you can go back in the middle of a song and lay hands on a brother. Somebody holler, praise God. That is what creates a move. Is when somebody takes the incentive to do something. I know in the past we've had so much fake and false and lies that has created such a hesitation in our movement that we are slow and reluctant to even rise up and do what God's asking us to do. I don't care if a hypocrite sits right beside you. If God's bidding you to do something, you better do it. One thing I admonish about 5 Mile, Brother Anthony, and you'll learn this as you stay on. We will not move unless it's God. And if God ain't moving, you're looking at Him. That's where they'll be. But I want to say this to 5 Mile. Feel for Him. Push for Him. If He don't come back, Sister Angie, and dip you a little blessing there tonight, rise out there and see if you can get a dip or two. There is nothing wrong with a sacrifice of praise.
2: No. Amen, Brother Bob.
0: Somebody said, I got to get in the Spirit. Where did you read that in the Word of God? He said that sacrifice of praise lifts up holy hands without wrath and without doubting, believing that He is and that He is the rewarder of those that diligently seek Him. Now that's the Word. So that means if Brother Wagers feels like saying, hallelujah, go ahead and do it, Brother Wagers. That means if Sister Cheryl feels like letting the Spirit speak through her, go ahead, sis. I'm saying all this as your pastor because I know you. And I'm asking you, mind the Lord this weekend. I feel like there's good things if we'll just mind God. Now, there's supposed to be a few here tomorrow night from Ed Stouts. There's supposed to be some other folks here tomorrow night. But that's irrelevant. You be here tomorrow night and get what you need to get tomorrow night. I want to say this to you. As we close tomorrow night, we're having a foot washing and communion. So you all be prepared for that. And we do it once a year, and we do it on watch night service. The sisters will stay up here. The brothers will go into the fellowship hall and do the foot washing in there. And then we'll all take the communion service together. Let me say this to you all. It's this time every year. People are slow about when you give out communion and foot washing. I have given out before and people will lay out of church because it's foot washing and communion. I'll say this. Shame on you. Because He said in His Word to do this in remembrance of me. And He said, if you'll be ashamed of me, I'll be ashamed of you before my Heavenly Father and His angels. Now, there's nothing wrong with being convicted. If you don't feel like taking the communion, don't you take it. But I'm here to tell you, don't let the devil defeat you either. If you got the blood of Jesus Christ shed abroad in your life, you are a candidate to take the communion and be washed your brothers and sisters' feet. These two work together. So we're going to do that tomorrow night. And I'm just letting you know to be prepared. Some of you said, well, my feet ain't the best. We're not worried about your feet. We're worried about your soul. Brother Edgar Rogers has done gone on to be with the Lord. I washed his feet. And the Spirit of God shouted me. And him 81 years old. And he had a fungus problem. And he said, brothers, you all go before me, and I'll go last. I said, no. No, you go first. I said, God's able to heal you right now. I'm not pinning any roses on me tonight. But he didn't have that fungus after that foot washing. God healed him as sure as I'm sitting here. He stuck his feet in there and he shouted. And we shouted and we spoke in tongues. And every one of us, I guess, we washed each other's feet, but we may have washed in about an inch of water because it started with about 8 inches. But when we got done, there might have been an inch. There was water everywhere. But we had such a time. Folks, there's blessings in doing what God commands you to do. We could see Brother Shelton be healed tomorrow night. Right like that. By doing what? By being obedient. So we want you to meditate. We want you to pray about it. The foot washing, the communion tomorrow night. Also, food for Brother Anthony and Sister Browning and their children. We've already got quite a bit in there. I think thanks to everybody that's brought it. Sandwiches and hot dogs and pies in there. I mean, they're looking pretty good. I might stay all night with them tonight. They're looking pretty good in there. But anyway, we want you to continue to bring food for them. What you can think about, we just got some milk and bread the church brought today. They may need some more of that if you want to bring another gallon of milk or some bread. They'll go through that pretty quick. But they'll be here tonight, tomorrow night, and Sunday night. And we want to thank the Lord and the offering tonight. We'll take care of Brother Anthony
3: But we got $160 tonight. We appreciate the offering tonight for that. Other than that, no Sunday school. No Sunday school. Like I said, we start tomorrow night at 8 o'clock and we'll go to midnight. But no Sunday school. But be back here Sunday night at 6 o'clock. Brother Anthony will be ministering again and tomorrow night. So, yes. Thank you, Brother Carter. Was there another request before we go home? Let's all stand all over the building. We're going to be dismissed. Brother Jeff had to go home. Now, I want to say this as we're praying for Brother Carter. Brother Jeff Moore that just left here, his wife pretty much pushed him out tonight, which is good. I'm glad she did.

0: emotional, and so is Brother Jeff. So they both, he called me in a panic Thursday. They had just had the surgery. They'd come out. He was calling me crying on the phone. He said, "Bob, they've canceled my insurance. He had no insurance. They had just done the surgery." He said, "I know I got insurance." They said, "I ain't got no insurance." They said, "I got to go buy her medicine. The medicine's over $500. I didn't know what to do. I said, "Call your work. Call your work. Call your HR department." So he calls them. They did a background check. Somehow somebody had messed up. He did have insurance. So they got it fixed out. He got the insurance. And not only that, the work paid 100% of the pills. They said, "We'll pay for it ourselves." They hotwired the money to the CVS and paid for the medicine. So God worked it out, didn't he? But what I'm saying is, you know, Brother Jeff and Sister Trish really needs our prayers tonight. I noticed when he left, he's troubled. He's troubled. And I can read him pretty good. But he needs our prayers tonight. Brother Carter is standing in for Johnny Lee. Johnny Lee, Brother Anthony, long story short, just a few weeks ago, had a tragic accident. An air compressor blew up on him, and it literally knocked him out, just unconscious. He was in a coma. He went for so long without breathing. I don't know how many hours it was, they said, without breathing. And when they found him and they air carried him, we just thought the worst. But boys, I got a phone call that morning, and Sister Lisa and them was up all night, and they called and they said, "He's a talking, he's awake, and he's going to be all right. He's a walking miracle tonight." But he's up and about because God allowed him to be up and about. So let's ask God to let him know that and understand that. And no doubt he does. But I want to see him get completely, I want to see him give his heart to the Lord. Dennis is not here tonight. Another new convert come back to the Lord, Brother Anthony. Maybe he'll be back here tomorrow night or Sunday night. But Dennis and Gigi, we're praying. I'm saying all this because we're going to do it with Brother Carter here. He's standing in for all these families. Folks, we've got enough sickness in here. We need revival. Lord, in the name of Jesus, we ask you, Lord, Lord, Lord, Brother Jeff and Sister Trish.
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3: Or Prince Albert or Lucky Strikes or Camels or something. And we got moved in out here and I said, "Burl," I told my wife, "I lay on that bed to rest my weary bones a while." Do you know what Daniel said about us running to and fro? "I don't care if gasoline gets to be $9.32 a gallon. You ain't going to be able to get out in the four lanes, Harley, because God's going to see to it that we fulfill His word." I've been traveling 60,000 miles a year now for so many years. I traveled 1,000,000 miles 10 years ago and quit counting. And I mean, they're out there as thick as I ever saw them. And if they don't build a few more roads, we're going to run over each other. But I told my wife, I said, "I'll lay here and die on this preacher's bed here in this parsonage if the Lord wants me to, and be happy to do it just to be able to be with the saints of God." I'm honest about it. I'm honest. I'm not knocking sinners. I was a sinner, but I just like God's children. I come here alone. I come here when Adam was alive. That 20-some years ago. One of the fellows that helped take the offer tonight saved in my meeting here 22 years ago. 21 or 2 years ago. It's good to be with you here in this place. And the Lord has gone to fix a place for us. And somebody said, "Build me a cabin." Forget it! Come on, brother. You can call for a cabin if you want to. But I ain't called for no cabin. Hallelujah. Me and my wife.

0: My wife, my first wife, is here with me. And we lived in an 11-foot long house trailer, Brother Brooks, and the quilts froze to the wall every morning while we were evangelists. The insulation, didn't know what the word was. Had a bed in one end and a stove in the other, and it's 11 foot long. And we evangelized in that. And we had the bus ministry back then, Brother Brooks. I had a 29 Model A Ford with the rumble seat, and we just filled it full and brought them. We started the busing program back there years ago and trying to do something. But I tell you what, I love God's people, and I'm not going where they're going to have a bunch of cabins. No, I'm not. I'm not going to go there where they got cabins and shanties. No, sir. No, ma'am. I'm going to a land of pure delight. I read about an angel from there the other day that appeared to Manoah and his wife, and Manoah said, "Tell us your name." He said, "Why do you ask my name, seeing it is a secret?" There are angels that live there that come here and go back there. They can't tell you what their name is. It's a secret. There are angels that live there that come here and go back there that can tell you what their name is. And one of them told a little lady in the New Testament, "I am Gabriel, which stand in the presence of God." I'm going to take what that Oklahoma man said was a plain air ride after a while. Not an airplane ride, but just a plain air ride. And I'm going where men live forever. It's good to be here, and I hope we have a good meeting, but we won't. Unless the Lord helps us. We just don't know enough to have a good meeting unless the Lord helps us. We're not smart enough to have a good meeting unless the Lord helps us. I don't know whether you've got any what's called a school of the prophets in this country or not, but there's some in the world, and one of them baptizes in the name of Abraham, Isaac, or Jacob, or in his own name. And he did have a big church over on Kings Avenue in St. Louis. And they're supposed to know everything about everything, and they could just question anyone about anything and line them out, they think, but we're not smart enough to line everybody out, and we're not smart enough to turn everybody loose and fix what they tear up.
1: Amen. Amen.
0: I have a few things against thee, because thou sufferest that woman Jezebel, which calleth herself a prophetess, to teach and seduce my people. We're not smart enough to handle the devil. We just don't have that much about us, but if the Lord will help us, we can have a good meeting. And I just feel like he'd like to help us. I just feel like he wants to help us.
1: Yes.
0: So if the Lord will help us, we'll have a good meeting. But if he doesn't, I won't put you on. Fellas up in our country preaching, he said, "Can you see it? Can you see it?" Oh, he said, "Am I so deep you can't see it? I want to say it. Any child in the house can see it. Any child that's got any sense can understand you. You're not preaching all that great." So, unless the Lord helps us, we won't do so well. Amen? That's the truth, isn't it? I'm going to sing. I want Joe Bill and Carpenter load up a carload of these Kentuckians, and don't forget Brother Benny. Come down. We'll just have a singing revival and Benny do some preaching in it. I'd like for us, our Oklahoma people here, to hear these Kentucky fellas sing. They just sing different than anybody I've ever heard. And I'd like for them to come. And I told Brother Duck tonight, if you don't mind my reminiscing a little bit, I probably won't do it like you do. And I've seen fellas preach, and I went home and said, "Lord, I wish I could preach like that. That was so good till I want to preach, but I can't. I tried it." I first began to preach, I heard the bird song sing. Ooh, they sung. I said, "Lord, help me sing." I fell into prayer about singing. And I prayed and I prayed for the Lord to help me sing. And the Lord spoke to me while I was praying and said, "I didn't call you to sing. I called you to preach." He didn't tell me I couldn't try to sing. But I was fixing to put my priorities in the wrong place. And the Lord knew it. I've heard fellas do good, but you just can be what you are. And the sooner you learn that you'll be what God wants you to be, you'll fare better. We'll do better when we you know. I heard a fella come through our country and he'd say, "Amen! Amen! Amen!" And he hadn't been gone 3 weeks, so four or five preachers around him. "Amen! Amen!" They didn't feel too good about Charles Jessup when they got him for betting money on them gambling chickens he had at the back of his house down at Gulfport. Say amen, Brother Doug.
1: Amen.
0: You know you live down there.
1: Yes, sir.
0: They didn't much want to be like you. Better be what God wants you to be, because you won't be nothing on it. Yeah.

0: We're going to read to you from the book of Hosea, the 13th chapter. If you'd like to read with us, we're going to read a verse or two to you there and try to preach on a little text that came to my mind the other day while I was praying. I have a good friend that gave me a book on snappy sermon starters. I tried to jumper cables on them and couldn't even get a bounce out of them. So I thought I'd just pray again, see if the Lord would help me try to get a text maybe from the Lord if I could. Hallelujah. Appreciated Charlie's girl singing. Sings like her daddy. And someday when her daddy's gone and mother's gone, we hear her, we'll say, well, that's the way Charlie used to sing. God bless you. 13th chapter of Hosea, the 9th verse. O Israel, thou hast destroyed thyself. Fella bought a toy the other day down in Oklahoma, and fella told him it's a self-destruction toy. It self-destructs. Israel, thou hast destroyed thyself. So I'm going to talk to you a little while tonight. The Lord helps us on the thought, Israel, thou hast destroyed thyself. Tell me now about the Cubans that's hijacking our airplanes and making them fly them back to Cuba. Now we're talking about a repatriation program to send them back. I was hoping we was big enough to stop them from coming, but we wasn't. Our Navy, our Army, our Air Force, there wasn't nobody could keep them out. But now since we've got them here that was sent here to infiltrate our economy and our government with their communistic doctrine, now we're trying to get rid of some of them, and we're trying to get Castro to agree with us so we can send them back. O Israel, thou hast destroyed thyself. I wish I had better news tonight, but my heart has been heavy for a long while now. And I live here in America, the country that I love, the country that I appreciate. When they sang a national anthem yet, I can't help but stand straight as I can. When I see a policeman drive down the street, I'm reminded of what my father told me. They're here for our good, son. They have a job to do and mine to man. When I was a boy, school teachers that taught school were held in honor and esteem. We never thought about one going out on a strike or anything like that. They were just people that was to be honored. They didn't have a smoking room for them at the schoolhouse. They didn't have a lounge for them to go in there and louse around while they had somebody doing the job for them. My papa told me, when you go to school, if you get a whipping at school, you get a whipping at home. Woo! I was like Leon Farley. Y'all ever met Leon Farley? Well, when he done them spin arounds down there in Sepulpa and popped them wheelies down there and done all that scooting around them corners in his car, and the police arrested him and said, now what's your daddy's name? He said, forget it. They said, boy, we got to call your daddy. Don't call my daddy. He said, put me to sleep here somewhere. Show me where you want me to stay, but don't call dad. He kept on. He said, you may think I'm joking, but I'm honest. Don't call daddy. And they finally turned him loose. He knew what his daddy would do, and he was more scared of him than he was the county sheriff. O Israel, thou hast destroyed thyself. What we are doing, what we are allowing to happen, what is taking place in our country is our doing. and it's destroying our democracy. In Genesis, the 6th chapter, the 5th verse, and God said that the wickedness of man, and God saw that the wickedness of man was great in the earth, and that every imagination of the thoughts of his heart was only evil continually. That's about all it could think about. And it repented the Lord that he had made man on the earth, and it grieved him at his heart. And the Lord said, I will destroy man whom I've created from the face of the earth, both man and beast and creeping thing and the fowls of the air, for it repenteth me that I've made them. Why? Because they're sinful. Because they're evil. Because they're doing diverse to the will of God. Every time they think evil. Everywhere they turn, they think evil. I intercepted some mail the other day going to a certain place. And it had a very scantily clad woman on the front of it. And inside, I couldn't think of telling you what was in that little booklet here. I have too much respect for you to tell you. But that can come to your home, mail right into your house, and you can subscribe for it here in America, right in our homes. I cannot explain to you. I did not know that such devices were made. I didn't know that a man could order him a woman. I didn't know that. I mean a rubber woman the size of a natural woman. I didn't know a man could order a woman. You can order that publication, get it right in your mailbox, right at your home. Your children can open it up, and there will be naked women with women and naked men with men. Yeah, I know what I'm saying. I don't want to be too plain, but we are too plain, and that's what's happening to us.
1: Yes, sir. Come on, brother. Preach to us.
0: Oh, Israel. You've destroyed yourself. Oh, first world, men that are sinking in the water, men that are drowning and children drowning around you. You've done it to yourself. You're the one that's caused it. You're the one that brought it on. That's what destroyed the first world was wickedness. Wickedness. Such devices that were in that book, I will not try to explain. But I didn't know you could order all that stuff. In the 19th chapter of the book of Genesis, God gives us a story. Let's look at the 20th verse of the 18th chapter. And the Lord said, because the cry of Sodom and Gomorrah is great, and because their sin is very grievous, I will go down now and see whether they've done altogether according to the cry of it, which is coming to me. And if not, I will know. God watches the world. He watches people. He beholds men and women. And He watches what they do. And here He's going to go down and run an investigation and see if it's as bad as they say it is. And if it is, God will have to do something. Oh, Israel, you've brought it on yourself. You've killed yourself. I had a cousin that took a .38 the other day, 51 years old, put it to his head, and made his way from the Oklahoma hills, from the old Sooner land, from the land my grandpa looked on in 1900 when the Indians had lookouts on every high piece of ground. He left there and went to hell from Oklahoma. It's a pitiful journey. It's a lonely old trip. You destroyed yourself, Linville. You sent yourself on. You knew better. You heard your old grandma pray. You heard your grandpa shout. You heard your mother play that old guitar and sing Amazing Grace. You heard prayer offered over the food. You had your chance, boy. You sent yourself on. You committed your own crime. You destroyed yourself. We cannot now tonight. We cannot now tonight face the world and say it's anyone's fault but ours. I reckon, have mercy. Not many men love America no more. I was in our third president's home, our fifth president's home the other day. And as I was in those homes and looked those things over, I was over at Andrew Jackson Hermitage some while ago, and I looked. Nearly all of those early presidents, nearly to the last one, died poor men. Some were wealthy. They got nothing, pennies, you might say, for their service for their country. They got hardly anything for it, but they did it because it was an honor and because they loved their country, because they loved their people. We can't face the world tonight and blame anyone but ourselves for what we're into, for what we're up against. I'm ashamed of grown men in America that'll try to blame it on little old pale white-faced boys that ain't even old enough to get a loan at the bank because of this dope traffic and this sin that's among them. Where is our men at? Where is our men at? Where are those men that would wade those cold, icy streams? Where are those men that would climb those hills and shed that blood? Where are those men that a man could stand with and say, "Steady, men," and they'd fight to the last drop of blood? Where are they at? Letting our society go rampant and sin wreck and ruin our homes and no defense against it. Israel, you brought it on yourself. Here in Genesis 19:2, after God said, "Go look," there came two angels to Sodom and Eve and sat in the gate of Sodom. And Lot, seeing them, rose up to meet them, and he bowed himself and his face toward the ground and told them to turn in. What did they come down for? God just had to send two. No guns, no swords, no ammunition, no car apparently, no horse or anything, just appeared. Oh, friends, the destruction's headed our way. It's hard to describe, but the wrath of God is so far away from anything we've ever invented or produced to bring destruction, it's hard to imagine. It's hard to imagine what God's fixing to do. It's hard to imagine. I ate in a colonial place in Moore, Oklahoma last Sunday, and you know what they were giving away with the meal you bought? You guessed it, a little vial about that deep and about that big around with volcanoic ash from over at Mount Helena. It's already reached clear down into Oklahoma, and they're giving it away with your meals down there. Lord, this summer's give us over 50 days of 100-degree temperatures down there, and we now qualify for federal aid because of drought, because of dried-up conditions, because of the falling water table. And folks says, "I tell you," one old boy said, "it's been like this before." I said, "What on earth do you mean? It's been like this before. It's never been like this. It's never been like this before. We're into something." But get us to wake up. Get us to see what's causing our trouble. Oh, Israel, you've destroyed yourself. God sent these angels to Sodom, and they looked it over. In the 13th verse, they said, "We will destroy this place because the cry of them is waxed great before the face of the Lord, and the Lord hath sent us to destroy it." We're doing it ourselves. I'm not a rock and roll fan. Can't hardly stand it. I hope I don't get to be a grouch. I like the sound of a good set of drums. But if some fellas don't beat what they're doing, they just well throw them all in the Mississippi as far as I'm concerned. I like the sound of a good set of drums now. Yes, I've had them in my church. But I'm telling you what. This old jungle beat. I went in a place and a television was on, and there was, I don't know what the name for sure. Folks can't hardly keep the first name no more, the real name. It ain't good enough. We've got to change it. I wouldn't be a bit surprised if what somewhere there's a preacher got one of them hand-me-down handles, you know. You got to get a new name if you're going to be a star. You can't keep your original name. I believe it's one of the rocks. And that boy standing up there singing in that and had that old jungle beat behind him. Boop, boop, boop, boop. There's something about it to get you to booping. You ever notice one of them when they get started on a set of drums, one of these singing to get started? Yeah. I'm putting here come apart myself before they ever get started. Men that are way smarter than you and I that have a bunch of double LDDs behind their name are telling us that that kind of stuff is affecting the nervous system. And I believe it now, because that fellow was standing there singing and that bunch behind him was in that snake spirit. And I mean, there's after it. And there's an old gal standing out in front of him and said, "Aah!" and fell out. She fell out, Sister Brooks. I saw her fall. And that old boy's head said, I said, "Is this Pentecost meeting here?" I'm telling you what we are destroying ourselves.
1: Yes, sir.
0: I've read after doctors that tell what it does to the eardrums. And I go in some place to eat. I say, "My God, have mercy. Is everybody in here under that spell? You can't hardly hear yourself think in here. That pitch is so terribly high. It affects the nervous system." Their cry is come up before the face of the Lord. They're making such a noise down there. They're making such a shout down there. They're so full of sin down there till their cry has reached clear to heaven. Oh, you may laugh at it. You may hoot at it. But there was something to it that made them fall in the aisles for Elvis.
1: Yes. Yes, sir.
0: There was some spirit in it that put them to jerking and jumping in Oklahoma City when they have them up there.
1: Right.
0: There's something in that and down at Lord Noble Center where they pay $8 and $10 a seat and the shirt is unbuttoned clear to their belly button and below. And they burned $20,000 worth of instruments on that fireproof place on the platform, broke up the guitars and the amplifiers, and burned every one of them, $20,000 worth of instruments. Yeah, Brother Moore knows what he's saying. We're destroying, oh Israel, you called your own sentence of death. You put your own gun to your head. You brought it on yourself. I tell you who it is, it's the Baptists. They're the one that's done it. That's them Baptists, they've done it. No, it's the Methodists. They're the ones that done it. It's the Church of Christ. They're the very ones that... I tell you what, it's us. It's us. No wonder the old prophet that had the burden for the people confessed the sins of the people and said, "We have sinned against you, Lord." We all need to get under the burden ourselves and realize that we're calling for the destruction of the Lord. I wish I could preach something that is maybe a little smoother tonight. In the 24th verse, the Lord sent a rain, and He can send the peculiarest rains I've ever heard of. Send you a mud rain. Ever had one? I've been in one. Oh, Brother Moore, well, I just won't tell the truth so you believe it. If I tell you anything that's unreasonable, you may not believe it. I've been in the mud rain. What happened? Well, you see, I'm not smart enough to explain all the elements and what happens in them. I never have been. I just have to accept it. I've been where when it rained on you, it left mud spots all over you. Well, somebody said, I don't... Well, if you know, that's fine. I mean, you may be able to explain it. But, I mean, I've been in mud rains. And I studied carefully. Moses, when him and Aaron went down and told Pharaoh what he's going to do. And the Lord sent a hailstorm and sent fire right along the ground. The Bible said, fire run along the ground. I never could understand how He put ice and fire in the same cloud, but He does. Long before we learned to make fire, make ice in an ice box, He had fire and ice in the same cloud. He's head of us on. And the Lord rained upon Sodom and Gomorrah brimstone and fire from the Lord out of heaven. Why did you do it, God? They called for it.
1: Yes. Come on.
0: They destroyed themselves.
1: Yes.
0: In World War II, this happened. A boy saw that his outfit was nearly wiped out and saw there was no hope of breaking out. He called for his own buddies to fire the artillery upon his position. He didn't want to lay in a Japanese prison. He knew what they had done to our people. He called for the fire upon his own position. We could pray tonight in America and say, "Lord, they've done us wrong." But the greatest sin that we have committed is, "Lord, we have done ourselves wrong." We're destroying ourselves. God said to that Hebrew in the 28th chapter of the book of Deuteronomy. Shall come to pass if thou wilt hearken diligently unto the voice of the Lord thy God to observe and do all his commandments, which I command thee this day, that the Lord will set thee on high above all nations. And all these blessings shall come on thee and overtake thee. You can't keep it from happening. Woo! If thou shalt hearken unto the voice of the Lord thy God, blessed shalt thou be in the city when you go to town. Blessed shalt thou be in the field when you chop in cotton. Blessed shalt thou be, shall be the fruit of thy body. Your boys and your girls will grow up to fear God. And you'll be proud of them and they'll be proud of you. The blessing. And all the people of the earth shall see that thou art called by the name of the Lord. They shall be afraid of thee. And the Lord shall make thee plenteous in goods and the fruit of thy body, fruit of thy cattle, fruit of the ground, in the land which shall, the Lord shall swear unto thy fathers to give thee. The Lord shall open unto thee his good treasure, the heaven, to give rain unto the land in its season, and to bless all the work of thine hand. Thou shalt lend to many nations. Thou shalt not borrow. Why, you'll have stuff to lend. You won't have to borrow. But if you don't, it'll come to pass. Cursed shalt thou be in the city. Cursed shalt thou be in the field. Cursed shall be thy basket in thy store. Cursed shall be the fruit of thy body and the fruit of the land, the increase of thy kind, the flocks of thy sheep. Cursed shalt thou be when thou comest in. Cursed shalt thou be when thou goest out. The Lord shall smite thee with a consumption, with the fever, with an inflammation, with an extreme burning, with the sword, with blasting, with mildew. And they shall pursue thee until thou perish. Is the Bible right? And thy heaven that is over thy head shall be brass. And the earth that's under thee shall be iron. And the Lord shall make the rain of thy land powder and dust. From heaven shall it come down upon thee until thou be destroyed. The Lord will smite thee with the botch of Egypt, with hemorrhoid, with madness, with blindness, astonishment of heart. Thou shalt grope at the noonday. I'm not going to be able to finish all of that, but I want to show you something. God told the Hebrew what he would do to them if they didn't mind. And they destroyed themselves. That's the reason Hitler killed 6 million of them, because they didn't mind. That's the reason Hitler wiped out so many, because they didn't mind. That's the reason they became a byword in the mouth of all nations, like the Bible said they would. You know what they are? They're a byword. Don't Jimmy. Don't try to Jimmy. Why, they say it all over the world. Why? Because God said they would be a byword. That's the reason they say it. Israel, you destroyed yourself. Tonight, our greatest enemy is inside our borders. Your greatest enemy may be at your house tonight. Your greatest enemy may be wearing your shoes tonight, right here in this building. Amen? I had a little simple thought before I left home. Oh, Israel, thou hast destroyed thyself. I wish I could prophesy great and good things for America, but I can't. I must tell you that we're near the end of all things. And unless our people repent and seek God and be saved, it don't look like there's a chance for us to survive as a nation. God bless you. I wish I could say more encouraging things to you. Maybe someone here tonight will awake to the fact that they're destroying themselves. In Richlands, Virginia, where I just came from, there's a man used to like to sit by me when I went there. And he had sat by me and he loved to talk to me. I like to talk to him. I like to talk to people. I love people, best of all. But he liked to talk to me. He'd sit down by me and he'd talk to me. And you know, he had a habit that I used to have. The tobacco habit. That is one of the most aggravating habits a fellow can have. And there's no man that's got good sense that really is proud that he has it. Amen?
1: Amen.
0: It'll burn holes in your pocket. It'll make you stink. And you'll take your money and spend it for it when you wish you hadn't. No man that smokes will tell his little grandson, get your pack and start as soon as you can, son. Not if he's got good sense, he won't. No. There's a man at Richland that used to sit by me over there, and he liked to talk to me. And if you mentioned tobacco, he got mad. Well, you know the day we're in, Preachers can't hardly mention nothing anymore. Because there's somebody in the church somewhere that's doing the very thing they mentioned, and they've got the goods. I'm afraid you all half scared to death here tonight. What in the world? God bless you, son. You sought the Lord good at Richland. I was proud of you over there. He got mad when they mentioned tobacco. Well, it's worse than a rattlesnake. Now, come on. I'm talking to you. I'm talking to you. There ain't been as many people die of a rattlesnake bite as had with lung cancer from tobacco. He's got a hole in his neck tonight. I love him. He knows it. He stood and he verified. He got a hole in his neck tonight. Bless his heart. We love him. And he can't talk anymore. He always sat by me and talked. And he got angry if you preached against tobacco. But now since they've cut that out and the doctor told him it's caused from tobacco, and if it hadn't been for that, he had had his voice. He you can say, you're not used to tobacco. I didn't know it, son. I didn't know that. I may have been told that. I didn't know. Oh, Israel, you have destroyed yourself. You lost your voice box because of what you did. There's a many man tonight, if he knew what he was doing, is going to put him where he's going to be after a while, right here before he leaves this body, he wouldn't be doing that. He wouldn't be doing that, Joe Bill. He wouldn't be doing that. It's a little old preacher's duty to come to you and to warn you from God's Bible that you can't get it. I'll make you the tail and not the head. I'll cause you to bar. You'll not be able to land. I'll smite you with the botch. I'll give you an extreme burning. I'll cut the rain off from you. I'll cause the earth not to produce for you. I'll get you between a hard place and a rock here in a minute. Self-destruction. Maxie'll die. If Maxie don't get loose pretty soon, Maxie'll be buried. And the doctor told Maxie if he'd quit smoking, he'd be much, much better. And if it wasn't for smoking, he probably wouldn't be in the shape he's in. And he can't quit, or he says he can't. He can go through 3 major operations. He can go through surgery of every kind, but he can't quit tobacco. Israel, you have destroyed yourself. Adam, you lost your home because of what you did. Your boys lost the best place they could have ever lived because of what you did. And you blamed it on your wife. I was late at church when I was a younger preacher. I've been late a time or two since I've been an older preacher. But I was holding a fellow meeting by the name of Brother Ralph. You know what he said? B is with me one night. She's slow about getting ready. And we was about 5 minutes late. And when I got there, Brother Cook, I said, I'd have been here on time, but my wife wouldn't shut up, he said. Hit me just like that hit him a while ago when Joe Bill said, get up from there. It hit me the same way. And I shut up too. Don't you ever, young man, he said, blame your wife. You're the head of your house and you act like it. If he didn't just whop, Verl, he just cut the props completely out from under me. What do you think about it? Do you read statistics? Are you keeping up with what's going on? Are you just happy to know that you've got something to eat and your bill's paid? You better look around. We're destroying ourselves. We're destroying ourselves. Our own wicked inventions is destroying us. Our own wicked inventions is destroying us. At the Richlands camp meeting, as a fellow got up and he walked on the balls of his feet, when your toes is gone, you lose your balance.
2: You don't walk like a normal fella. You can't walk like a normal fella. Your toes have to balance you. You may not know it, but they have to balance you out there. And you see him stagger around and try to praise God. You know what's wrong with him? His toes is gone. Why? He drank so much alcohol and laid up there drunk so long and so much, they find him froze to death nearly and had taken the hospital several times. He'd lose a toe. And once in a while when he went, he'd already run it and have to take the toe off. What is his name? Pig's brother's name. Pig's brother's name. What? Monk? You know what you could truthfully say to Monk? Oh, Monk, thou hast destroyed your own feet. Oh, Monk could agree with me. I was there and have pray him through, pray his brother through. We're destroying ourselves. We're calling for the judgment of God ourselves. As a nation, as a sinful people, we're calling for it. You're not like the old boy down home, are you? He said, I can smoke pot that won't bother me. Everybody know that it's bothering him but him. So sleepy, he couldn't hardly stay awake nearly all the time. That's one of the symptoms. And oh, he's sharp. Oh, he's like the old drunk. Every time he said anything, here's the funny, the whole life's that death over. It wasn't funny to nobody but him. That's the way that old sleepy stuff does you. And then you'll have someone like an Ann Landers or somebody that'll send you out a survey on it. And they'll say they're not for sure whether it hurts you or not. Go ahead and smoke another 40 packs of it. Go ahead and live on it 5 or 10 years. We'll find out after a while that it'll kill you. We'll find out after a while that it causes cancer. We'll find out after a while that it leaves you with hardly no mind. We'll find out after a while that it leaves you with no resistance. That's when you go from out that dope to another hardly any of it. Because it breaks your resistance down. But we don't want to hear the preacher. Well, what is a preacher for? I haven't got hardly any use in the world for a sissified preacher on a pair of shoes heels about 3 or 4 inches high, twisting around and trying to act like a woman and trying to talk like a woman, has to take a shower about 3 times a day and spray himself down, praise God, like he's broke out or something. Cry aloud and spare not. Tell them how good they are. Brag on the clubs they belong to. Tell them not to join another one. Tell them to go to the Odd Fellers. They'll save them. Tell them to join the Mason. They'll get religion with that. But whatever you do, don't say anything about what's causing them to be destroyed. No. God said, cry aloud and spare not. Preach to the house of Jacob this sin and the transgressions. House of Israel this sin. Oh, I tell you. I just wish I knew that nobody was destroying himself. But they are. And that's my message tonight. O Israel, thou hast destroyed thyself. I worked for a man named Pete Miller, 912 Southeast 29th Street in Oklahoma City. He run a Phillips 66 service station. Pete was a good man in the way. I liked to work for Pete. I was a very young man. He had a wife and 2 boys. But you know, Pete began to take a little sip. Take a little sip. Take a little nip. We've even got professing Pentecostals down in Oklahoma that think they're so well controlled until they can take what's called a social drink. We get the finished product of the brewer's art at the house of God. That's what we get. Down and out, hopelessly lost, not a way in the world to be cured unless God does it, and He does do it. They never put the picture of that poor little old girl down in Oklahoma City that vomited all over her dress, hanging between 2 sailor boys, going down there with a drunk. She didn't know where she was at, and they hauled her where they wanted to that night and did what they wanted to. But they don't ever put that picture beside that ham and cheese up there beside that beer bottle. I don't understand how we can so thoroughly destroy our society, our people, our own lives, practically commit suicide ourselves and cover up for it so well. We prosecuted some people over in the snake handling country, and some of you boys have been there, and some of our boys used to handle them snakes. Cash D. Amberger did. Well, he'll tell you he did. Tell you that's what's the matter. Well, now, amen. It ain't no secret. Are you afraid of your shadow? afraid to say anything. Oh, we guard so we pretty near got to have a lawyer to go to the post office. Pretty near got to have a lawyer to go to the bank. Afraid to say anything. God help us. It wouldn't hurt some of us preachers. Maybe have to lay in jail a night or two. I have had to face the judge. God help us. Afraid to say boo. Why, some folks would do more to run a skunk out of the yard than they would to get the devil out of the house. I'm going to tell you the truth. I'm telling you right. When I was just a young preacher, one of our relatives come with his beer. I was glad he come, but it wasn't the beer. I didn't even wait on Mom and Papa to tell him what to do. Going to put it in our ice box. Well, I'd rather shut up the old Maltese cat in there. I'd rather shut the cat up in it as that beer. And we just didn't let him put the beer in there, brother. Oh, I loved him and he knowed it, but I didn't love beer. There's a stopping place in your life, and if you don't stop, you will destroy yourself. A social drink. Well, what does drink do? What is it good for? We prosecuted some people that handle snakes, and we got a law passed, and you know what we said when we passed that law? Well, if you don't know about it, say that Brother Moore does, and then prove that he don't, will you? We said there's been several people die over the years in a certain state over the handling of snakes. And what an oration we made. And how we convinced the lawmakers, yes, yes, we must pass a law that it's unlawful to handle snakes. And we did. Well, does anybody here know anything about how many deaths is caused each year because of the consumption of alcoholic beverages? Thank you, Brother Brooks. Well, it looks like there wasn't near that many destroyed over snake handling. It was below 100. It looks like we could get somebody up front that cares enough about this self-destruction spirit that's taking place in America to pass a little law against the consumption of anything that will take any human lives. Amen. One. We have thoroughly convinced ourselves and the Sergeant General of the United States that the consumption of tobacco, smoking especially, causes 80 to 90% of lung cancer. And we have really done something about it. I'm here to tell you. Now, stay with me, Carpenter. Don't answer if you don't, because I don't want to embarrass you. But if I had you as a guard, guarding my place, and you let every thief in the world in there, and they carried off, I'd fire you. Here we are guarding against these destructive things, and we've really got brave. Now, we slammed the door on tobacco. We have put it on the package that is injurious to your health. And take that. It has increased the consumption of tobacco. I challenge you, more women are smoking than ever has before. We are not much concerned about how we're destroying ourselves. We are not too much interested in that. If we were, we wouldn't make it so easy for a man or woman to up and get divorced anytime they want to, and their little children have to come to Brother Moore's church with somebody else bringing them and look at you like a little scared animal of some kind, wondering how you're going to treat them while mom and daddy runs rampant into where they want to, and they're wards of the juvenile court, and they bring them to my church all the time. The little innocent children is just looking and wondering. I know this message wouldn't be popular. I know, and I'm not saying it's great preaching, no sir, but I am saying, O Israel, thou hast destroyed thyself. You called it on your own head. Pete took a little drink and then another little drink, and then he learned to play a thin dice. You know, I don't sound like a fanatic now, because really I'm not. But I'm going to tell you, if you want to get your children on the road to drinking beer, buy them some of that there stuff that looks just like beer in a bottle. It looks like a beer bottle. And let them go drinking that a while. Get them a set of dice and learn to let them bump them, you know, 7, come 11, and they'll learn it pretty quick. And they never gamble, they know how anyhow. I mean, and then if they ever start, they done got it down. All right. Pete began to bump the dice against the old board there a little bit. I was a sinner. Same men as bumping dice the next morning, just a little while, when I'd come back to work, the same men bumping dice all night long. I've left in the glass flying the police on the road when they got in them old drunken fights. I saw Pete go from a good businessman to a blurry-eyed alcoholic, and I was a sinner. Oh, Pete, I said, you don't need to do this. I saw his wife go down with the old TB, passed away. That's what my uncle's wife died with in World War I. When he come back from World War, communications then were very poor. He said, I believe we'll go out home, stopped in a little country town. Started out the house, said, haven't you heard CD? No, what you mean? Said, your wife's dead. She died last fall with the TB. Oh, no, he said. That's the reason he used to stand around in Oklahoma. I didn't know for years why I did it when I was a little boy. There's a fellow wrote a song, his wife was to die in the fall. And that's when Eufaula died. And that's when my old uncle would stand and say, tie the leaves so they can't come down and Mary won't go away. He'd sing it over and over. Tie the leaves so they can't come down and Mary won't go away. Miss Miller died with the TB, worrying and fretting over Pete. His children went. Whoever took them had to take them. Last time I seen Pete, staggering down East Reno Street with a ball peen hammer in his hand and drunk. Oh, Israel, you've destroyed yourself! Right. It ain't fair to you, boy. It ain't fair to you, man. It's not fair to you, girl. It's not fair to you, woman, for you to destroy yourself here in front of me. You need to come here. If you're not saved, get right with God. Live while you're on God's footstool. It ain't fair for you to commit suicide. It's not fair for you to destroy yourself. Pete went to California. Had a car wreck. Lost one leg. Went on a water wagon for 6 months. Got on another drunk. Had another car wreck. Lost the other leg. Hardly ever hear of it. He's been on a water wagon now for about 8 years. And he rides in a wheelchair. And they can't fit him with no legs. And the only answer he's got when men say, what happened to you, Pete? I got drunk and lost my legs. Done it to myself. Done it to myself. It's not bad to go broke if you do the best you can. And you can tell the Lord, I done my best. It's not bad to lose your job when other men are losing theirs. And looks like the company's got to let some men go. And they have to do it. You can say, Lord, I made them a good hand. I done my best. How are you doing tonight, Grandma? You not like my grandma was, are you? She used to take a peach tree limb about that long and fuzz the end of it out. She used a big old 16-ounce glass of Garrett in just a little while. If we had put just a very small amount of the multiplied millions we spend on tobacco in America in God's work, in the support of the missionaries, in the building of orphanage home for the orphans, in the supporting of our widows, they'd get along much better. I don't know as I'm after anybody tonight, but I felt in Oklahoma that maybe the Lord moved on me to preach to you children tonight. Oh no, Israel, you brought it on your own head. You shipped yourself out of your own country. You slipped the skids under yourself. Have an ocean to pray for y'all while I'm here and pray the old Indian prayer. I prayed for my boy Terry when I married him and Jen. May your moccasins make happy tracks in many snows. May the rainbow be on your shoulder, boy. How about it tonight? Did you read the 5th chapter of the book of Acts? Can't hardly see it, sure. In the latter part of the 4th chapter, everybody's selling everything and bringing it to the apostles' feet, and distributions made to every man. You don't believe in tithes, you better get to believing in them. You sure ain't going to want to believe like I'm reading here to you now, where they sold it all and brought every bit of it. You better go to believing in tithes. What if God made you sell all of it, Brother Doug? Woo! Wouldn't we get in a jam over that? Here I had 190 acres and sold it and give all of it. He just had 10 acres and sold it. You know I give more than he did. Ought to have chicken fried steak every day, and he ought to have to eat turnip greens. Wouldn't we get into it? They give it all. My text tonight is, O Israel, thou hast destroyed yourself. Don't tell me you can't do it. A poor ignorant soul down in Oklahoma said, now when my time comes to go, I'll go. Go out in front of a train, see if your time ain't here. Go out and jump in the Mississippi with a rock around your neck and see if your time ain't come. Take your loaded shotgun, put it to your head, and pull the trigger and say, God, if it's my time, let it blow my head off. It'll blow your head off, God or no God. That's if some silly fellow didn't know how to make a shell to shoot or something. Away with such foolishness. You can take your life if you want to. Ram a knife in your heart tonight if you want to. Destroyed yourself. There's many a man I'm acquainted with them that's run their families off, run their wife off, run their children off, treat them like dogs. Only thing they had to say when they finally woke up was, I've done it myself. I've caused it myself. Many a boy tonight, many a grown man, a man my age, many a man my age, cries himself to sleep saying, I wish he was back with me. But it's impossible now. I've told you, man, I know you think of that.

$10 a week. Say amen back over there, honey, in the corner. I don't know how anybody can get by on $10 a week. While it was yours, was it not thine own? Couldn't you do with it what you wanted to? There's not a sensible preacher in Florida.

0: send him the tithe money. It's not a homeless preacher that lived before to take that tithe money that that brother gives him and go pay that grocery bill for him for Yvonne to keep that boy a good name. So when that grocery merchant comes to that church, he can say, that old boy's paid me. He's a good and he's got it. This money question in America is destroying lots of people because they lie about it. Did you ever hear of a homeless preacher telling you he couldn't come if you didn't guarantee him so much? It's not right to put the toll to him no more. It's not right to tar and feather him. It'd be all right to tell him you don't ever need him and you never will need them, and you didn't need them to start with, and you're glad you found out what they were so you wouldn't be trouble with them. Never know Brother Moore do that, but you're finding out. We're destroying ourselves with our hypocrisy and with our lying to God. I'm busted, I'd give, but I'm broke. And you know you got 10 or 12,000 in your savings account. What are you going to do here? You're going to destroy yourself. And you're going to lose your savings account. Got folks down where I'm at. I'm busted, I'd give. And I know, Ed, that they got money in the savings account. I don't want that money. I don't want that money. I had a millionaire here a while back. Brother Moore said, what must I do with my money? I said, here's a penny talking to $1 million now. You asking me what to do with your money. But you ask me, put it where it's solid. Don't put all your eggs in one basket. Now you boss this to me, Scotland Money. Don't put all your eggs in one basket. Invest it in something pretty solid. And if you don't know what is solid, the bank's about as solid as you can get. Get you a good solid 10, 11, 8, 9% on it. And let it make you that much. You know it's making that. Don't take a chance on a shaky stock market. But if you are going to invest, you've got plenty of money, put it in something pretty solid. Real estate's pretty solid. Always has been. It'll go up and down, but value of other things won't you. And don't put it all in one basket. Have at that. He no doubt wasn't after his dollars. We're destroying ourselves with our hypocrisy. Our young people coming up have no confidence. We can't find enough tax money. Stay with me now. I may preach, Brother Brooks, before it's over. Don't want to get too stout. Don't want to get the folks mad at me. You got to watch your image. Always learn to make your points, boys, and keep your image. May God help us. A bunch of point makers. La da da do re mi fa sol la ti do. 1, 2, 3, 4. And out the door and away from God and lost.
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3: Our thrust has been back to the basics. There's three categories that the Lord impressed upon my heart. Back to the basic disciplines, back to the basic doctrines, back to the basic deeds. We're going to make a switch tonight, and I may not stay strictly in those categories. I may need to jump around. So far, we've talked about the disciplines of Bible reading, the disciplines of prayer, the disciplines of fasting. There are other disciplines I would have liked to cover, just don't feel impressed at this time. The disciplines of meditation. That's not where you get your mat out and sit cross-legged. It's a different kind of meditation. It's truly spiritual things. The discipline of Bible memorization. I believe in that. I believe in Bible memorization. And the discipline of Bible study. I'm excited of folks reading their Bibles. But there's another discipline, and that's really studying it.

as you read. We'll leave those for another night. Tonight, I want to move into the area of back to the Bible basic doctrines. Now, look, basic is simply that, basic. That means when I preach on these things, you're going to say, we know this, we know this, we know this, we know this. But that's the way it is with basic things. They're things that we know. But you know, the writers, the apostle says, it's good to be reminded of these things. In fact, Peter said it would even stir up a pure mind to go over the same thing. It'd stir up a pure mind. And so tonight we're going to talk about the doctrine of justification. Now some, that's already got you, that big word. One pastor, he had been going through a series. He had talked about justification and sanctification and glorification and propitiation. And next Sunday, one Sunday in the Sunday school room, the teacher said, today we're going to talk about procrastination. Does anyone know what that is? One little boy spoke up and said, I don't know what it is, but the pastor will be for it because that sounds like all the other words. Justification. Would you stand for the reading of God's word? Verse 8, shouting words, amen. But God commendeth his love toward us in that we were perfect and righteous and holy. No. But God commended his love toward us in that while we were yet sinners, Christ died for us. Verse 9, much more then being now justified by his blood, we shall be saved from wrath through him. Verse 10. For if when we were enemies we were reconciled to God by the death of his son, much more being reconciled we shall be saved by his life. All of this is exciting. All of this is packed with tremendous spiritual truths that have ramifications for us right now and forever. But I want to look at verse 9 and focus on that. Much more then, being now justified by his blood. Now, I don't have us do this often, but would you repeat that phrase with me? Justified by his blood. Justified by his blood. A basic doctrine. It's so basic, the church is getting away from it. Hallelujah. Now look, I know it seems I'm harping on something, but I see the direction our church world is going. But man doesn't need self-esteem first and foremost. Man needs justified in the eyes of God. Let's pray together. Heavenly Father, anoint the preaching of your word. May our appreciation for all that Christ has done for us just grow in our hearts tonight. Father, I need the help of your Holy Spirit to take this doctrine that's so important, so deep, so meaningful, Lord, by your Spirit, that it would stir a chord in our heart once again. In Jesus' name, amen. You can be seated tonight. James Kennedy, many of you had seen his program on religious television. The Coral Ridge Church there in Florida did a great work, and one of his works was that he developed a course on personal evangelism. He wrote a book called Evangelism Explosion. And when I taught in Bible school and taught personal evangelism, that was one of the textbooks that I used. And he would teach folks as they were reaching out to the unchurched or the lost, he would teach them to begin by asking two questions. I want to ask those questions tonight. He said the first question you should ask someone, you should say to them, have you come to a place in your spiritual life that you know for a certainty that if you were to die tonight, you would go to heaven? Now, that's a good question. Have you come to the place in your spiritual life that you know for a certainty that if you would die tonight, you would go to heaven? And the second question, he said you need to ask someone to kind of imagine with you for a moment and say to them, if you were to die tonight and stand before God at the gates of heaven, and God were to ask you this question, why should I let you into heaven? What would you answer?
what would you say? Can you know for a certainty if you die tonight, you'll go to heaven? And if you were to die tonight and go to heaven, and God asked you, why should I let you in? What would you say? Well, I believe the belief in this doctrine of justification, more than the belief of the doctrine, I believe the experience of justification is the answer. If you have been justified, you can know of a certainty that if you die tonight, you can have the assurance that you will go to heaven. And not a bit of it is based on what you and I have done or accomplished. The assurance comes from what He has done and He has accomplished. And what is the answer to the question, why should I let you in heaven? It's not you should let me into heaven, God, because I've been a good person, or I've given the shirt off my back, or Lord, I've went to church. The answer is, God, the only reason you should let me into heaven is I've been washed by the blood that your Son spilled on the cross, that I might not have to go to hell, but I can walk through those gates. That's justification. Undeserved, unworthy of it. And yet because of what He has done, we can have the assurance that our hearts are right. Praise the Lord. Justification. I'm going to be very basic tonight, Brother Dearth, if you'll help me. Justification is simply when we believe God has made us right. And that means right in His eyes, right before Him. We believe God has made us right because of what Christ has done. I'm not right because of what I've done. I'm right because of what Christ has done. Hallelujah. You see, this thing about justification is the belief that we're made right with God because we believe He's made us right through and because of Jesus shedding His blood for our sins on the cross. Now, I want to ask you a question. Even Nathan, I'm just using you for an illustration. Would you stand up? You're going to represent all mankind. You're not right. So on what basis can God take someone that is not right and declare and say that they're right? How can He take someone that is wrong and make them right? Thank you. On what basis does He do that? He does not do that on the basis of what the man has done. He does it on the basis of the shed blood of Jesus Christ. God took you and I who were wrong and He made us right on the basis of the blood of His Son. That's justification. And it's not just a doctrine to get in the head. It's an experience of literally, as you believe it, God makes you right. And you know it in your heart that you and I who were wrong, God has made us right. Thank God. That's why I like the song, "What Can Wash Away My Sins? Nothing but the blood of Jesus." You see, the truths about justification, number one, and the wrong grammar is intentional, but we ain't right. You know, people today, they have an expression. Someone does something that's really bad or really odd or really strange, and you start shaking your head. You look at me, "You ain't right." How many knows what I'm talking about? "He just ain't right." Well, I want to know the truth of the matter is, he may not be right, but none of us were right. Hallelujah. I mean, I'm going to tell you, there is something wrong with man. There's something wrong with humanity. That don't make us feel too good, but that's the truth of the matter. I've always wondered, you know, if someone goes to the doctor, and the doctor runs his test, and he goes over and he asks questions, diagnoses, and he sits him down in a chair in his office, and he says, "I have found out what's wrong with you. You've got this wrong with you. It's a bad thing, and it's wrong with you." No one gets mad at the doctor. They say, "Oh, thank you, doctor, that you have told me what is wrong with me."
But in the spiritual realm, when you start talking about there's something wrong with man, something ain't right, folks will get upset at you. They ought to say, thank you, God, that you let me know there was something wrong. Hallelujah. But I want you to know the truth. Man is not right. There's something wrong with the way man thinks. You don't believe that? I want to stay out of this. You don't think there's something wrong with the way man thinks? You just listen to a few of the specialists and a few of the political figures. You're going to find out there's something wrong with the way man thinks. There's something wrong the way a man feels. I mean, they'll go all upset about a butterfly that seems to be decreasing in population and won't think twice about aborting a human being. There's something wrong with the way man thinks, the way man feels. There's something wrong with the way man does things. I mean, it's all messed up. Now, God didn't create man that way. Man became that way because of his sin. There's something wrong with man's relationship. Did you know the first step in being made right is to admit that you're wrong? Amen. You'll never get a math problem right that's wrong until you admit that it's wrong. And until man realizes and admits that he's wrong, he's never going to get it right. Amen. Did you know people, now I know there's exceptions, there's those with psychological problems, but people generally don't go to the doctor unless they think they're sick. Most people don't take their car to the garage unless they think there's something wrong with it. No wonder folks aren't turning to God when even in the church they're being told they're okay. You're okay. I'm okay. Everybody's okay. Just accept everything is okay. No wonder there's no spiritual life. You see, people don't get it right until they realize it's wrong. It's wrong. I've had folks come to me and say, I'm not good enough to be saved. I've got too many problems. I've been too bad. But the truth is, no one's good enough to be saved. No one's got it together. Everybody's got a problem. Amen. And the truth of the matter is, a person that is right still can't be right. You think you're right? It's still going to be wrong. You see, if there's nothing wrong with mankind, we need to close the doors of the church. We have no message. This is why man's every plan, I'm talking about out in the world, man's every plan for improvement, man's ever philosophy for living, man's ever psychology for understanding, it fails, and it fails at this point. They don't begin with the fact there's something wrong with man. They say man's okay, it's his environment that's wrong. Man's okay, it's his education that's wrong. Man's okay, it's his economics that are wrong. Man's okay, it's his politics that are wrong. They say man has problems because all of those things are wrong. I believe the Bible teaches the converse of that. The economy's wrong, the politics are wrong, the environment's wrong, the education's wrong, because there's something wrong with man. Now, if that's all the message, it's despair and gloom and doom. But that's not all the message. The message is man is wrong, but we have been justified. We have been made right through his blood. And so whatever their protestations, most down deep, if they just admit it, they know something ain't right with man. Let's just all be honest. I'm talking about looking at man in general, okay? Just say it out loud. Say, we ain't right. Secondly, in this message of justification, we desperately need to be made right. How many knows that what is wrong with us is what is destroying us? What is wrong with us is ruining our relationships. It's destroying our institutions like marriage and family. What is wrong with us isn't just destroying and sabotaging our relationships. What is wrong with us is destroying us as individuals.
That is wrong. I'm talking about our spiritual nature. We take our anger and our hurt and our bitterness and our selfishness into our relationships, and what is wrong with us makes everything else wrong. We desperately need to be made right. I said we desperately need to be made right. People don't just need church. People don't just need more fellowship. People don't need just another social event to go to. People don't need just a support group. People need to be made right. And religion will never make them right. And philosophy will never make them right. And if they're not made right, they're just going to make more things wrong. How many would agree with me? People need repaired. People need to be made whole. In fact, people need radical heart surgery. Oh, he can do it too. I don't want to get ahead of myself, but I want you to know, he said, I'll take away that heart of stone. I'll give you a heart of flesh. I'm telling you, he can do the radical transplant. So we ain't right. We desperately need to be made right. But the trouble is, we cannot make ourselves right. No matter how determined, no matter how disciplined we are, no matter how wise we are, no matter how strong we are, we cannot fix what is wrong with us. Have you ever had that despair trying to fix something around the house that was important, and suddenly you realize you just weren't going to be able to fix it? Just couldn't do it. We cannot make ourselves right. It's not enough just to go to church. It's not enough just to give money for charitable and religious purposes. It's not enough to have gone through some ritual. You see, when we get away from the doctrine of justification, we'll start teaching like some do that you're saved when you're baptized in water under a certain formula. We'll get there next Sunday night. But listen, being baptized in water doesn't fix what is wrong with us. We need something more than water to fix what is wrong with us. We don't get baptized, amen, to make us right. We get baptized to show that God has made us right. And all of those things, we cannot make ourselves right. Paul said in Galatians chapter 2, knowing that a man is not justified by the works of the law. How's he justified? By the faith of Jesus Christ. Even we have believed in Jesus Christ that we might be justified by the faith of Christ and not by the works of the law. For by the works of the law shall no flesh be justified. You can do all the rituals. You can follow all the rules. And there's still something wrong with man. We can't fix what's wrong. But the next part of that is, now we're going to make a turn here. The next part of that is, God can. I said God can. And God wants to make us right. Oh, hallelujah. I said God can, and God wants to make us right. Amen. I used to hear Sister Norvell say, when you're buttoning up your sweater, if you get the first button in the wrong hole, it's going to be wrong all the way. Amen. Man just can't get it right. But I'm telling you, God, he can. He knows how to do it. And not only can he do it, he wants to. How bad does he want to make us right? He wants to make us right so bad. He sent his son Jesus to make us right. It isn't just that it isn't right with us. It's that it's never going to be right with us without God. Oh, hallelujah. But he knows how to make us right. And he does it on the basis of his son. Ephesians chapter 2 and verse 8. For by grace are you saved through faith, and that not of yourselves. It is the gift of God, not of works, lest any man should boast. In Psalms 103 and verse 10, one of my favorite verses, he hath not dealt with us after our sins, nor rewarded us according to our iniquities. Even Romans 4 and verse 6, even as David also described the blessedness of the man unto whom God imputeth righteousness without works, saying, blessed are they whose iniquities are forgiven and whose sins
sins are covered. Blessed is the man to whom the Lord will not impute sin. How does that happen? It was in our text. It happens by the blood of Jesus. Hallelujah. Nathan, help me again. Amen. If you don't mind, get down on all fours like you're a lamb. Amen. Way back in the Old Testament, God said if you sinned, you come to that temple, that tabernacle with the lamb. You bring that lamb there, and that priest is going to slaughter that lamb and shed its blood and put that lamb on the altar for your sins. But when you get that lamb there at the tabernacle, you that have sinned, you put your hands on the head of that lamb. Why do you do that? Because you're transferring. You have the problem. You have the wrongness. You have the sin. But by putting your hand upon the head of that lamb, you are transferring your sins to that lamb. That lamb is going to take your sin. That lamb is going to bear those sins. And then the priest slit the throat of that lamb to shed its blood and put that lamb upon the altar. On the altar. Amen. Watch your head there. Scoot down just a little bit. Amen. Put that lamb on the altar. Hallelujah. And God said, I'm not going to look at your sin anymore. I put your sin away because the lamb has shed its blood and has borne your sin. I'm telling you, God can justify us. Because he took what was wrong about us. He took our sins and he put them on Christ. And when Christ shed his blood, he took our sins away. Hallelujah. I tell you, that's enough to shout. That's enough to shout. Come on, lamb, stand up. You're going to be everything tonight. Now you're Jesus. Hallelujah. I mean, that's not hard to go from a lamb to Jesus, because he is the lamb. Hallelujah. That taketh away the sin of the world. Brother Aaron, that's enough to shout about right there. But that's just half of justification. Just half of justification is he didn't deal with us over our sins, but he put our sins on Christ. And he dealt with Christ on the cross for our sins. Our sins are transferred to Jesus. But that's just half of the justification. Oh, man, hallelujah. Our sins are gone, but we're still not right before God. Because God now needs to do the next thing. He has taken my sin and put it on Jesus. But step two, God takes the righteousness of Christ and transfers and puts it on me who had been the sinner. Oh, hallelujah. We're justified by his blood. That just didn't take away our sins. It allowed God to take the righteousness of Christ and put it upon us. And now when God looks at us, he says, you are justified. You are right. Because on you I no longer see your sin. I see the righteousness of my Son. And you don't get more right than Jesus. Can you say amen? Thank you, Nathan. You don't get more right than Jesus. Last of all, we can be right when we let God make us right. You see, this can be a doctrine. You can hear me preach it tonight. But until you allow God to do it for you, it's just a theory. A theory in the sense that you have not put it to practice. You see, it's not enough for the doctrine to be in the Bible. I must accept the fact that God did it for me. He put my sins on Christ. And he puts Christ's righteousness on me. And that's justification. But I must accept it. I accept it by doing two things. I believe it. I really believe it's not a man's religion. It's not just some philosophy, man dream. I really believe that it happened in time, in history, that Jesus died so I could be made right before God. I really believe that however bad my sins are, God has already put them on Christ, if I'll but accept that. I must believe that whatever is wrong with me, God will put on me the righteousness of his Son. And when God looks at me, he sees the rightness of Jesus. That's justification. You see, we've got a problem. We know something's wrong.
And as I preach tonight, we can't fix it. You may have something physically wrong in your body, and you cannot do surgery on yourself, even if you're a doctor. But though you cannot do surgery on yourself, you can go down and put your life and your body in the hands of a surgeon and let him do it, what you can't do. You may not be able to fix your car, but you can drive it to the garage and turn it over to the mechanic. We can't fix our lives, but I'll tell you what we can do. We can come in faith believing and give our souls to God and say, God, do what I can't do. How many's glad to be justified tonight? One more thing. I want to try to do this as an illustration. This may come out really silly. I don't know. Maybe will. I should think these things through more. But I'm going to give you a simple illustration tonight of how God does what we can't do. Brother Chris, come help me. Amen. Brother Chris, tonight he's going to do something for you. He's going to play Amazing Grace. There's only one problem. He don't know how to play the piano. Now the analogy breaks down because on this, if he tried long enough, if we sat here for 3 or 4 or 5 days, he might pick it out. Can you play the piano? Yeah. No? You at least know where your fingers ought to go, right? I want you to play Amazing Grace. Go ahead. Let's hear it. Remember, you're being streamed. Come on, play Amazing Grace. Well, maybe if you put your hands further up here, try that. No, he's not loud enough. That's what it is. Louder. No, maybe if you go softer. Maybe if you'd go softer. Still no amazing. Anyone here in Amazing Grace? Maybe you'd stand up while you played. Okay. Keep your shoes on. Go ahead, sit down. Come on, keep trying. Play Amazing Grace. How many believes he's ever going to play Amazing Grace tonight? Anyone believe that? Let's scoot down just a little bit here. I want you to do something. I want you to trust me. Put your hand right on top. Move your foot. Thanks.

0: Amen. Is he playing now? Because he joined his hand with mine. We couldn't play the piano. We'd stay right here. We couldn't get it right. May need you for altar service. We couldn't play the piano and we couldn't get it right. Never was going to get it right. Brother Steve, we could try real hard. We could have some antics. We could get loud. We're never going to get it right. But the moment we give our heart to God and join our heart with Christ, we are made right. We'll just stand and praise Him. And would a real piano player come? Let's praise Him tonight. Hallelujah. Let's worship Him. Thank Him. Hallelujah. Lord, we need this. We need this. Hallelujah. You say, Pastor Hurst, why is this important? Why are we talking about this? We've heard this. Yes, it's a basic. Because everywhere from the youngest Sunday school class, the Wednesday night classes, Camp Dove, nursing home ministry, every Sunday school class, every service, we must never forget. Unless people understand they need the blood of Jesus, we have no way to help them. Their lives are going to be unchanged. They'll never be delivered. They'll never be made. But if we can preach, come to Jesus, He'll wash away your sin. We've got to get it, because some groups begin to think it's all in how hard you try, how much you conform to a certain list. And we'll get to the effects this has another night. But some folks are trying to get people to jump through the hoop. And that'll save you. Get them in the water. Get them to shake your hand. Get them to conform to a certain lifestyle. And then they're saved. And the answer is, they're no more playing Amazing Grace than Chris did. It's not until they trust in Jesus Christ and let God make them right. And I'm glad I can preach this, because it don't matter how wrong we are, if we'll come in faith believing, He will forgive our sin. He will clothe us in the righteousness. And when God looks at us, He sees the righteousness of Christ. Sister Brock, we're justified, made right through His blood. If you're here tonight and you've not let God make you right, do it before you leave here. Come and believe what I've preached. Believe Jesus has died for your sins. Believe that God will not deal with you after your sins, but He'll deal with you according to the blood of Christ. And if you'll call out to God, He will save you, and you can leave here right in the eyes of God. Church, let's come and fill this altar. If you're here and you need Christ, come with the saints as they're coming to pray. Hallelujah. Hallelujah. Hallelujah. Thank you, Jesus. Thank you, Jesus.
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3: Of course, this is a message that is directed to Jewish nation, but also directed to the people of God, the church. Even in the margin of my Bible, or in the caption above the chapter, and in chapter 43 as well, God's church comforted. So it is a message to the Jewish nation, generally, it's a message to the people of God, not only of that time, but of every generation that was to come, including you and me. Amen. Praise the Lord. The Church of the Lord Jesus Christ. I like to hear a good report, don't you? I really do. And I know that this morning I was kind of coming on a little strong about the need for revival, and I did so because I really feel it in my heart. I feel it that it is such an urgent message, an urgent need. Let's read here in Isaiah 44. Yet now hear, O Jacob, my servant, and Israel, whom I have chosen, thus saith the Lord that made thee and formed thee from the womb, which will help thee. Fear not, O Jacob, my servant, and thou, Jeshurun, whom I have chosen. For I will pour water upon him that is thirsty, and floods upon the dry ground. I will pour my spirit upon thy seed, and my blessing upon thine offspring. And they shall spring up as among the grass, as willows by the water courses. Amen. What a great promise to the people of God. Have you ever been really thirsty? Physically, have you ever been really thirsty? They say that if you begin to feel excessive thirst, that you are already beginning in the beginning stages of dehydration. If you're just feeling a great deal of thirst. And so they know the old rule is you're supposed to drink 8 glasses of water every day. That doesn't mean Coca-Cola or iced tea or coffee. That means water. And you know, when you consciously do that, it's not an easy thing to do. I drink a lot of water, but if I feel like I have to and get under the pressure of that, it's kind of a hard thing to get accomplished. But they say it's an important thing if you want to make sure that you are hydrated to the level that you need to be. That's in the physical. In the spiritual, same thing is true, that it's very easy to get dry quick, to spiritually dehydrate very, very quick. If you've ever been dehydrated, it is a horrible, horrible feeling. Have you ever been really dehydrated? I've had just only one experience coming out of India. I've mentioned it before, and I was feeling really sick, and so I happened to be able to arrange a deal to be on a flight that was a first class flight, which is an amazing blessing if you're flying on.

about a 10-hour, 9 or 10-hour flight. And but I was feeling exhausted and I was feeling sick. And you can't hardly come out of Indy without feeling a little bit sick. But there's all kinds of strange viruses and bugs in India, I know. So I was feeling bad, and so I got on that flight and I got in that wonderful first class seat and I went out. I slept almost the entire flight. And that's not a good thing, because you're supposed to continually, while you're in that cabin of that plane, you're supposed to hydrate yourself. You're supposed to drink lots of water on really long international type flights. And I didn't do that. I slept the whole time. So when it came time to get off the plane, I was in Milan, Italy. And no one knew I was there. Not even Marcia knew I was there. I had arranged to get on this flight because they were asking for people to take the plane was full. And so they were asking people to take a different flight. They came down the line asking. And I said, I'll take it if you'll put me in first class. And so they took me up to the front, and they did. They put me in first class, and I thought I was really going to have a glorious, wonderful time, and I did sleep really good, and I thought, I'll sleep, I'll wake up, I'll feel good, but I woke up and I felt horrible. I never felt so weak in all my life. I thought, I'm going to die in Milan, Italy, and no one will know where I'm at. And I'm trying to get through the lines and trying to get out into the airport. And it's the middle of the night, like 2 or 3 o'clock in the morning, and every station to get water, every one of them was closed. There was no place to get water. I was so weak. I just laid down on a seat, a bench, and just thought, Lord, here I am. I'm going to die here in this place. And I found a phone and called my wife and told her what was going on and where I was at, and that I was bad sick. And I was so weak, I didn't think I could walk another step. It's a terrible, terrible feeling to be dehydrated. And long story short, the Lord worked it out for me to get some juices and some water and some things so that I revived and was ready for the next flight home. And praise God, I didn't die in Italy. It is a terrible thing to be dehydrated. The spiritual application of that is really clear, that you can find yourself in such a predicament spiritually that you are so weak and you have no strength, no power, no ability to do anything. And when you're in that condition, you just really feel like giving up. You just feel like, what's the use? Why put forth any effort? I just don't have what it takes to move forward. Do you know that, and I said this morning, but I want to try to just reemphasize it here tonight, and that is that we cannot afford for the church to be dry in a time like this. We just cannot afford to be spiritually dry at a time that is really probably the most difficult, the greatest crisis time of our country that we're moving into right now. I'm talking about the spiritual condition of our nation that is just getting worse and worse and worse and moving further away from God and from the things of God. You see, the thing about thirst is that you can satisfy your thirst, but in just a few hours that goes by, you need another drink. And you need another drink. It's this perpetual thing. And so for people who have made the mistake of thinking that I can pray and I can do pretty good spiritually for a while, it doesn't take long at all for you to find yourselves just depleted and weak and in need of help from the Lord and strength and power to be able to do what the Lord wants you to do. Have you ever been spiritually thirsty? Are you tonight spiritually thirsty? Do you desire, is there a desire in your heart for more of the things of God, for more of the power of God, more of His presence in your life, more of the knowledge of His Word? Do you have a desire for that? Or have you filled up your life with all other kinds of desires? You know, you can be thirsty and you really,
Desire is what motivates you to do what you do, and it's easy to get so distracted from the thing that you were created for. That's what Isaiah is saying here to the people of God. Thus saith the Lord, that made thee, that formed thee from the womb. You were created by God to walk with God, to know God, to fellowship with God, to live in this experience of fellowship and the presence of the Lord. You were created for that purpose. Amen. Everyone on this planet was created to know God, created to have a relationship with the Lord. And you need to have that kind of a desire. Hopefully you're not filling up your life with a desire and a thirst for a lot of other things. People thirst after wealth. They work and they try and they save and they do everything, and they expend all of their life energy to accumulate material goods. And oh, how disappointing it is. Amen. That people who have all of this wealth, and they die and they leave it to this old world. Amen. What a disappointment that it is. Some people, their life is motivated. Their desire is for, you know, material things in this world, but it all is passing away. It's all temporary. And what a terrible mistake to allow your affection and your desire to be upon the things of this world. Wealth. Sometimes it's work or career or your man-made plans. And we all know that we have been created for a purpose, and we all have a place out there in the world where God places us to influence and to be a witness, and thank God for the opportunities that we have. Amen. We often say that we are not just a plumber that's a Christian. We are a Christian first. We just happen to be a plumber. Or we just happen to be whatever a vocation that you're involved in. Above all else, you are a servant of the Most High God. Wherever you are, on your job, and in your place of duty and responsibility. So your work should not be the thing that you fill up your whole life with just career and the things of this life. What a mistake it is to do that. Only God first. Make sure that your appetite and your thirst is for God above wealth, above influence, above work, above career, above everything, above knowledge. Knowledge is good. Education is good. It has its place, but it's also very dangerous. It can replace your need for God. If you have a pursuit and a love, and that's the desire of your heart, and that's what you're pursuing, and you just put God on the back burner somewhere, then it's a serious mistake. But your thirst and your desire, it will drive you to do what you do and what you fill up your days doing. Some desire fame and to be known of men. Others, you know, they desire, you know, love and things of this world, relationships, and all those things have their place as far as God's plan in our life. But even the pursuit of those things above a relationship with God and above a thirst for the things of God is a terrible, terrible mistake to pursue all of these things. Why? Because you were created, you were formed, and you were born into this world, and you have a divine purpose, and that is to know God and to make God known through your life activities, through your vocation, through your daily responsibility and duty everywhere that you go. So make sure that your thirst is not for the things of this world, but your real thirst, your real desire is for the things of God. If things have changed in your life and you're at a place right now where a lot of other things have taken priority over your desire for the things of the Lord, then we need to stop. We need to reevaluate. We need to look very closely at the things that have gotten our affection and our desires. So you need to take time. I've been thinking a lot about different
topics. One, the song that was it's a John Wesley hymn, "Take Time to Be Holy." Now, the Wesley brothers were so mightily used of God, they changed nations. And John and Charles Wesley changed nations. They literally turned the course of the nations. And the most of the religious crowd of that day, they rejected them and resisted them. Some of them would not even allow them to minister in their churches. And so they took to the public arena and they preached wherever that they had an audience. And they had audiences of hundreds and thousands of people that were hungering and desiring to know about God. Take time to be holy. If you want your heart and your affection to be changed and to be reevaluated, then take some time to do that. And really, revival, it's wonderful, and God moves in a lot of different ways, and historically He's done that in revivals. He's worked in local churches, He's worked in communities, He's worked in regions, and even national revivals have taken place. It's a wonderful thing, but really, all of these revivals had their start in the individual hearts. They had their start in a heart that began to thirst after God. They began to call upon the things of the Lord. And so take time to be holy. Set aside some time. If you recognize, you know, I've really messed up. I've got my priorities all wrong. I'm all of my desires and my affections are for the things of this world. And they may not be sinful things, but they have taken the place of your commitment to God. And so you need to take some time and reevaluate. You need to take some time and allow God to speak to you and this is the development of a personal revival. That needs to take place in my heart. It needs to take place in your heart. Each one of us individually. When it takes place there, then it's such a wonderful thing because it begins to have an effect upon everyone that is around us. Amen. So verse 2 really describes the fact that we were created to have this kind of relationship with God. And then the promise that He has given to the people of God is that I'm going to pour water upon the thirsty. If you start developing that desire for the things of God, you take some time to be holy. You take some time to be in the presence of God. You spend some time calling upon the Lord in prayer. Amen. The scripture says if you'll do that, you'll see the power of God. You'll see the glory of God. Psalm 63 in verses 1 and 2. Oh God, thou art my God. Early will I seek thee. My soul thirsteth for thee. My flesh longeth for thee in a dry and a thirsty land where no water is, to see thy power and thy glory, so as I have seen thee in the sanctuary. God has promised to those who develop this thirst for the things of God, that God has promised that He will pour out upon the thirsty. Hallelujah. Take time to be holy. Spend time in the presence of the Lord, calling upon the Lord. Take time to be in the Word of God. Allow God to speak to you. Let it be a personal word to you. If you'll give God some time, He will talk to you. Amen. Amen. You need to slow things down. You need to allow all these earthly pursuits. You need to step back and make a commitment to the Lord. And Lord, I'm going to put you first. I'm going to spend time in your presence. I'm going to take some time in your word. Amen. And don't treat God like, you know, like a vitamin, you know, like every morning I've got to have my little God fix. I've got to have a few verses and say my little prayer. No, God doesn't want that to be just something that we accommodate. God wants to be our all in all. Amen. He wants to be our all in all. So take time with the Lord. Take time with the Word of the Lord. Let God speak to you through His Word. Psalm 119, open
Verse 18, open thou mine eyes that I may behold wondrous things from thy law. Verse 9.

19, I am a stranger in the earth. Hide not thy commandments from me. You see, the word of the Lord is like treasures that you begin to pursue after the things of God. And then at the level of your desire and your hunger, God begins to reveal himself to you through his word. Amen. He gives you answers to problems that you could never know the answer, that there is no answer outside of God, outside of his presence, outside of his word. Take time to be holy. Let it be a personal revival, first of all. And as you seek after the Lord, he has promised, I'm going to pour water upon him that is thirsty. Hallelujah. Hallelujah. Glory to God. You know what happens in a crisis? What happens in a place like Haiti when there's been a horrible earthquake? What happens in many other of these disasters, hurricanes? The first critical thing that all of these responders have to be concerned about is there a clean water supply? That's the number one thing. That's first and foremost. They have to make sure before there's any other kind of rescue efforts, there has to be a plan in motion to make sure, because people in that kind of a crisis and in any kind of situation, they can't survive very long without good water. They're not going to be able to do that. So they send it in by the truckloads and by the container loads into these crisis situations. They send the water in to make sure that they're going to be able to be rescued and survive after the rescue. That's the circumstance of the church world today, where a lot of people in a lot of churches, it's just nothing but emptiness. It's spiritual death. It's dryness. God, help us to pursue after the things of God individually so that it will begin to spill over, and that every time we come to the house of the Lord, it is not dead and dry. It is not lifeless. It is not just church as usual, but there's something going on. There's the supernatural. There's the working and the moving of God in our midst. It is not a spiritual drought. Oh, but instead that we're calling on the Lord. And he has promised, if you call on him, if your desire is to seek after him, he has promised, I'm going to pour water upon him that is thirsty and floods upon the dry ground. Hallelujah. Hallelujah. That's the promise of God. And it begins with you and I individually in this pursuit. Take time to be holy. Get alone with God. Spend time with the Lord. Spend time in his word. Spend time with good godly spiritual resources. If I begin to feel myself just drying up on the vine, I know from experience that I have to spend some time. I have to get alone with God. I have to get alone with not only with the Word of God, but I also read a lot of different things. I read about revivals. I read about great moves of God, great outpourings of the Spirit of God. And it stirs it develops my desire, my hunger for the things of God. I just stir up an appetite to see God move. Amen. Amen. So when I read about historical revivals and great moves of God and how that God has used different ones down through the history of the church, it stirs my desire, my hunger for the things of the Lord. So take time in prayer, take time in the Word of God, and then get alone with God and get with some spiritual, good, godly, spiritual resources that are gonna stir your desire for the things of God. Amen. Glory to God. We need a personal revival. During this time, if you find yourself in a spiritual drought, then it's a crisis. It's a serious thing. It can't be ignored. You're going to find yourself so spiritually weak that you're going to lose interest in the Word of God. You're going to lose interest in worship. You'll lose interest in the things of God, the work of God. And you'll be so spiritually weak that you cannot do anything and accomplish anything. You need a spiritual, personal revival. Amen. And let him pour water upon a dry and a thirsty land.

iniquity, things that have taken hold of our lives and taken our affection. And we know that if we regard iniquity in our heart, God is not going to hear us. So in this time of personal pursuit, personal revival, then you're spending time in the presence of the Lord and you're letting God deal with you about all those things that aren't pleasing to Him. All of those evil, wicked things, those thoughts that shouldn't be there, that attitude that shouldn't be there, whatever that it might be, it could be, you know, many, many things that have grabbed your affection and your attention, and it has become a sin in your life because you've allowed it to rob you of your relationship with Jesus Christ. Take time to be holy. Spend some time in His presence and allow Him to search you and make sure that there's nothing that separates you and the Lord. Nothing that's there in the pathway. Remove it. Clear it out. And then be restored back to the Lord. Psalm 51 describes David's heart's desire. He had sinned with Bathsheba. It was a horrible thing. And from the description there in Psalm 51 was that he was so fearful that he had lost the presence of God in his life. David was a born worshiper. Amen. Wherever he was at, if it was out taking care of his father's sheep or wherever he was at, he was giving glory to God. He was a worshiper. He spent his life in the presence of the Lord, and now he's committed this horrible sin of adultery and murder. And now he's saying, don't take not thy Holy Spirit from me. Renew a right spirit in me. He was praying a prayer. Get me back into fellowship with you, Lord. And it may be that you need to pray that kind of a prayer. Lord, restore my fellowship with you. How important is it? It's of utmost importance that we have this personal revival. I'll pour water upon him that is thirsty and floods upon the dry ground. Now look at this verse, the last part of verse 3. I will pour my spirit upon thy seed. Amen. Hallelujah. Hallelujah. You want to see your sons and your daughters touched by the power of God? You want to see the next generation, these young people that are around you? You want to see God working through their lives in such a mighty way? Well, it begins with the first part of the verse, where we have this personal time with the Lord when He pours His Spirit out upon us. And our dry relationship with the Lord becomes once again alive and something that is overflowing. And it has an effect upon our children. I will pour my Spirit upon thy seed and my blessing upon thine offspring. Hallelujah. What's the answer to seeing this generation turn their hearts completely toward God? Mom and dad, grandma and grandpa, you and me, we've got to do it first. We're going to have to lead the way. We're going to have to show them by example. We're going to have to show them that this is what we really desire. This is the desire of our heart. And when they see that, then they'll begin to receive the benefit of it. And there will be this overflow that will affect the succeeding generation. Hallelujah. I'll pour my spirit upon thy seed and my blessing upon thine offspring, and they shall spring up as among the grass, as willows by the water courses. Hallelujah. Amen. Their life will begin to be fruitful, and they'll enjoy the blessing of the Lord, and they'll understand that God has a plan for them, and that plan is for them to be fruitful and to grow and to know God and to live for the Lord. Are you thirsty? Are you thirsty for the things of God? Amen. I'm glad that when I get thirsty in the physical, I can just walk into the kitchen, I can get a bottle of water if it's there. If it's not, then there's this little thing right in the door. Plenty of ice and plenty of water. Praise God. Amen. Readily available for every one of us in the church of the Lord Jesus Christ. You don't have to be in that condition of being spiritually dehydrated. You need to get a hold of God. Amen. Hallelujah.

0: Hallelujah, hallelujah. Let's seek the Lord. This week, July 8th, 9th, throughout this week, let's seek the Lord this week. We've got some kids that are going to camp, one or two this week going to camp, and several others going to camp the following week. And let's pray that God will pour His Spirit out upon us, and that in these next coming weeks that it will just overflow on all these young folks. Amen. Hallelujah. Amen. It's been too long since we've had long lingering times around the altar with people crying out to God. It's been too long. What's happened? We're weak. We're dehydrated spiritually. We need God to come rushing in. He will, where He's wanted, where He's desired, where He's welcomed, He will. We need to change our affection and our desire. Hallelujah. Not only will He pour out His blessing upon our children, but He will plant them by the river. He will cause them to be stable and strong and productive and in a place where they can be used by God. Amen. And that's what we want to see more than anything. Hallelujah.
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3: Walking through the book of Acts. I'm going to share something very serious tonight, and I'm not saying normally you don't, but from the young people all across the building, it's such a serious topic. You know, I'm beseeching the utmost attention. And as we look at these things tonight, thank you, I forgot to say, and babies. I like having babies so much. I've got so I can just tune that out during the preaching, and I appreciate our babies and our young mothers and families. Just the title will let you know how serious this is, and this is straight from the book. I want to preach tonight on lying and dying in the church. Lying and dying in the church. I could have entitled this Playing Games with the Holy Spirit, or Lying to the Holy Spirit. You see, what we're going to discover in the book of Acts, not only did people get saved in church, they died in church. Now, I want to make something very clear before we get too far along. This story we're going to look at tonight doesn't mean that everybody that has died in church wasn't right with God. Because there have been men of God that have died in the harness. I saw a clip on YouTube of a man preaching on heaven. And towards the sermon, end of the sermon, he just went there. And so I'm not talking about that, but in this context, some folks in church die. Now, I've got to tell this because this is a serious matter, and this story keeps coming to me every time I try to think about this. Don Brankle, he's going to be preaching Brother Setzer's fall meeting. Goodness, I've heard him preach 30 years ago or more, and some of the old timers from back west know him, but he's just got a way about him. He's talking about the state of the church nowadays, and he said one night in church, a man died, and they called the paramedics, and the paramedics hauled out 50 people before they found the right one. I think we ought to have a little more life than that. They can tell who's alive. Amen? But this is a very serious matter. Now, I want to start, oddly enough, by the way, I want to summarize the whole sermon for us tonight. That doesn't mean you can leave and go home. It means I'm just telling you where we're going. We must be real and honest with God. And I'm going to tell you, when I get the feeling folks aren't being honest with me, I'm pretty sure they're not being honest with God. When church folks, I can get the sense they're not really being real with me. They're not being real with God either. Now, this whole thing I can capsulize by a situation that has happened several times. There's been someone not going to the church, but had come here or, you know, through a funeral, a wedding, whatever. They've come to me with an envelope and said, you know, Pastor, this church has done so much for my family, yada, yada, yada. I just felt I want to do something big for this church. And they hand me that envelope and they said, Pastor, I just really felt I wanted to do something to make a difference, to minister back to this church. And I'm sliding the envelope in my pocket and they're looking at me saying, now don't lose that. Don't forget that. Make sure you hold on to that. You're going to like that. And as they're going along, that figure keeps getting bigger. And they're getting so passionate and exuberant about it, Sister Brock, that I'm thinking, I've got $10,000 in my pocket. For the church, not for me. And you know, well, I've got to hurry, so I'll just go on. You know, when I get a moment, I pull the envelope out and with shaking hands, I open it up and the one is there and the zero is there and then the decimal. I thought I had $10,000 and it was $10. Now look, make no mistake. If someone giving according to their means gives sincerely a quarter, that is blessed and honored of God. But what I'm referring to is someone of making a show of really doing something and really haven't done anything. Did you know there's some that make a show of their spirituality, but they really haven't done a thing? They make a show like I'm dedicated, sold out to the Lord. But all the time, it just ain't true. Now, I'm going to have to beg your indulgence because we've got to look at the context here to get the story. So let's do that. Let's look at verse 32 of Acts chapter 4. And I beseech you, stay with me through the context here so we can understand. And the multitude, the New Testament Christians, of them that believed were of one heart and of one soul. Neither said any of them that aught of the things which he possessed was his own, but they had all things in common. I want you to know the unity in this early church. And you're going to see the things that happened because they were of one mind and one accord and one heart. We already know what happened because of their unity. The Holy Ghost was poured out. People were saved. And I want to say to Union Pentecostal Church, that's something that must be foremost in all of our values and priorities as members and attendees of this church. We must keep the unity of the Spirit. Because God, whether it's in the youth group or the church at large, God can only move when God's people are in unity. I mean, I felt unity in the worship tonight, didn't you? Let's keep that. Nothing is worth unsettling that unity. And they were so unified, it didn't just deal with spiritual things, it dealt with material things. If somebody had a need, everyone pitched in with their resources to meet that need. I'm not going to dwell here long, but there's been a debate throughout Christianity. Is Christianity about meeting people's real physical material needs? Amen. Feeding the hungry? Amen. Building hospitals? Or is Christianity about simply reaching their heart? evangelizing them their spiritual need? Well, the answer is, from the beginning, it was about both. Peter preached the gospel. He told them to save their souls. But when they got saved, they began to meet the material and physical needs of their brothers and sisters. And look what happened as a result of their unity and being sensitive to their brothers and sisters' need. Look in verse 33. And with great power, I want you to remember that, great power gave the apostles witness of the resurrection of the Lord Jesus Christ. We're going to find about what that great power was. As they preached the gospel, people not only were saved, but to confirm the gospel, people were healed. Miracles happened. And it all centered around preaching Jesus crucified and risen again. I'm telling you, we have no other gospel. If you're hearing another gospel on that station you're listening to, it's not the thing that's going to change people's lives and eternity. Great power. But not only did they have great power, they had great grace upon them all. What was the great grace? It was the blessings of the Lord. It was the joy of the Lord. It was the fact that my loved one was getting saved. It was the fact that my sick loved one was getting healed. I'm telling you, if we have unity, we will have great power and great grace. Don't you want to hold on to a unity that brings great power and great grace? Great power and great grace cannot exist where God's people are not in unity. Look at verse 34. Neither was there any among them that lacked, for as many as were possessors of land or houses sold them. Excuse me. And brought the prices of the things that were sold and laid them down at the apostles' feet, and distribution was made unto every man according as he had need. Now, some used to say this is a proof text for communism. We ought to be communist. But I want you to notice something here. This wasn't communal living where everybody sold everything and moved to Montana and bought a big tent, and everybody lived in that tent and everyone. No, it's that when people had need, those that had extra land and houses, they sold them to meet that need. They were concerned about meeting people's needs. It was also voluntary. Nobody made them do this. It was a voluntary act. It's not like communism where everyone's forced to give up everything, private ownership of property, and then they just put it in one pool and the government controls it. No, it was individuals responding to the need and selling something to meet their brother's need. And now what we see, we have a specific example of this. Instead of just being the church did it, we have an example of a man in the church that did this. Now listen, and again, I'm asking you to indulge me. This context is so important. And Joseph, that would be Joseph, who by the apostles was surnamed Barnabas, we'll hear a lot about him, which is being interpreted the son of consolation, a Levite, and of the country of Cyprus, having land, sold it and brought the money and laid it at the apostles' feet. He gave it to the apostles so they could use it to meet the needs of the people. Amen. Look what this man is called. His name was Joseph, but he was such an encourager. Amen. The apostles began to call him Barnabas. And 20 more times we read of him in the book of Acts. Amen. Son of consolation. Son of encouragement. I believe we got some Barnabases or Barnabasettes or whatever. Amen. Even today in the church. Do you know somebody that's just an encourager? How many knows we ought to have folks like that in the church? Not just with money, but with words and prayers. We need people who are sons and daughters of consolation and encouragement. But Barnabas is an example of somebody that had land and he sold it and he brought it to the apostles and said, take this and meet that widow's need and meet that poor family's need that's hungry. Meet their needs. Now that's the context. I've told you many times that chapter divisions aren't a part of the inspired text. They were added later. And really, I don't think a chapter division really should be here, because everything that I just read to you determines what happens in this story that's about to take place. Let's move to chapter 5, and here's where things get serious. But a certain man named Ananias with Sapphira, his wife, sold a possession and kept back part of the price, his wife also being privy to it, and brought a certain part and laid it at the apostles' feet. You see, here's the only implication.

and conclusion you can come to. Ananias and Sapphira were a part of that church. They were there, Brother O'Hare, when Barnabas brought the money from the land sale and gave it to the apostles. They heard what people were saying. Barnabas wasn't doing it for that reason. But people got to talking and said, that Barnabas, he's so generous. He's such a man of God. He's so compassionate. He's so caring. My, the other day, he sold his property over on Fifth Street and brought the whole price of it and gave it to the apostles to me. Isn't Barnabas a great person of God? Ananias and Sapphira heard that and began to envy the attention and the reputation that Barnabas had. They began to think, wouldn't it be nice to be thought of so highly in the church as Barnabas is? Even what they wanted was the attention that Barnabas got. Look at verse 3. Remember, Ananias and Sapphira said, here, Peter, here it is. We sold our property, just like Barnabas. And we brought the money from the sale, just like Barnabas. Here it is, Peter. I need to remember that. But Peter said, Ananias, why hath Satan filled thine heart to lie to the Holy Ghost and to keep back part of the price of the land? You know, the first question I want to ask you is, how did Peter know that? I don't think it's because he had a contact down at the real estate office. How did Peter know they weren't given all the money? I believe the Holy Spirit told him. I appreciate the Holy Spirit. You know, there's things I feel in the preaching I just begin to bear down on, never intended to. But that's the Holy Spirit being kind enough to speak to somebody. The Holy Spirit said, Peter, that man's holding back. I want you to notice what Peter said to him. He said, why has you allowed Satan to fill your heart? You see, you say, well, Ananias and Sapphira could say, Satan made me do it. No, they couldn't, because in the next verse, we won't go there yet, but Peter said, you conceived it in your heart, Ananias. You conceived it. So how did Satan fill his heart? Satan was there to suggest. Satan was there to tempt and to talk. But Satan could have never filled Ananias' heart until Ananias began to agree with Satan and listen to Satan and say, yes, that is the path that I will take. I'll do it. I'll keep back a part and act like I'm giving all. You know, I think it's an alarming thing that in the book of Acts, not only do we have the reality of the Holy Spirit filling people, but we have the reality of Satan filling people. Did you know if we'll let him, he'll fill our thoughts with the wrong thoughts? He'll fill our emotions with the wrong feelings. Amen. He'll fill us with the wrong talk. He'll fill us with the wrong ideas. He'll fill us with the wrong doctrines, all of that. If we'll let him, he will fill our hearts. Peter ought to know how it works, because he, right there before Christ, he spoke the wrong thing. And Satan looked at Peter and said, get thee behind me, Satan. Peter knew what he was talking about, how easy it is to start listening to Satan. You say, do you really believe even in the church people listen to Satan? Yes, I do. They start making decisions they should not make that lead them away from God and to the world. They begin to do things and say things and take on things that are a detriment to spiritual life. And it's because Satan got to talking and they started agreeing. Once you begin to agree with Satan, he will fill your heart. I don't know how you feel, but I'd rather be filled with the Holy Spirit than to be filled with Satan. I'd rather be the Holy Spirit that's prompting me and not Satan. He said, why did you let Satan lie to you to keep back a part? I don't know what Ananias' motive was beyond the notoriety of giving all. Maybe he truly had a love of money. Maybe he feared not being able to make it if he gave it up. But let's look at verse 4. Peter goes on. Whilst it remained, was it not thine own? And after it was sold, was it not in thy own power?

power? Why hast thou conceived this thing in thine heart? Thou hast not lied unto men, but you have lied unto God. Now, Brother Mike, if you go back to verse 3 for just a moment, I want you to notice here what he says in verse 3. Ananias, why have you allowed Satan to fill your heart to lie to the Holy Ghost? I want to make a point here that's very, very important. So many people today say the Holy Ghost, the Holy Spirit, is nothing but the power of God, or it's nothing but the influence of God. But I want you to know, you cannot lie to a power. You cannot lie to an energy. You cannot lie to an influence. You can only lie to a person. And right here shows us that the Holy Spirit is a person. Woe unto Pentecostals who will make the Holy Spirit nothing more than a feeling, a good feeling in worship. He's more than that. He's a person of the triune God. Go back to the verse 4. Now we'll see something else. Peter said in verse 3, you've lied to the Holy Spirit. Verse 4, you've lied not to men, but you've lied to God. Not only is the Holy Spirit not a power and a force and an energy, but the Holy Spirit is truly God. Peter says it right here. Verse 3, you've lied to the Holy Spirit. Why have you lied to God? The Holy Spirit is God. But listen, Ananias, when you had it, it was your own. You did not have to give any of it. Now here's where we get to the crux of the thing, and we'll be through in a moment. Here's the whole point. Make no mistake, Ananias and Sapphira were never slain because they didn't give all. They were slain, they were killed because they tried to make it appear like they were giving all. Listen to me. They were slain because they didn't give all the money. They were slain because they tried to leave the impression with other folks and get other folks to think that they had given all. They wanted the reputation without paying the price. They were impersonators. They were posturing as selfless givers. It was all about appearance to Ananias and Sapphira. They were simply concerned how they appeared to others. And so it did not matter to them that they had not given all. And I begin to think about this. Listen, we still have Ananias and Sapphira. There are people who posture like they've given all. Even they talk like they've given all. And the whole time they're holding on to something. Amen. There's something in their life of the world. They hold on to it. There's an attitude they hold on to. Amen. There's a sin they hold on to. But they try to convince everybody around them in the altar, convince everybody in the church that they've given all. That's a dangerous thing. It's far better to say, I haven't yet given all. I lack some things. Yes, I've got some problems with the world right now. You'd be in a lot better shape to be that honest than to act like you've given it all to God. And yet down deep, you know you've held on, hold on, held on, hold on. That's what got Ananias and Sapphira in trouble. Oh, hallelujah. Don't you wish you'd shouted during the choir singing? It's an attitude that says, I'm all right when I'm not all right. It's a posturing, I'm just as spiritual as anybody else when I know I'm not as spiritual as anybody else. It's when I say, I think this thing's okay when I know it's sapping my spiritual energy. It's all about appearances with Ananias and Sapphira. But you've not lied to men. Yes, you're fooling men, but in the end, you're lying to God. Now, it's not that God doesn't know it. It's that you're acting as if God doesn't know it. Verse 5. I'm talking about lying and dying in the church. And Ananias, hearing these words, fell down, thump, and gave up the ghost. Remember that great power we read about? Remember that? Remember that great grace? Now we've got another great. And great fear came upon all them that heard those things. I'm not trying to be light, but when I read that, I thought, no kidding. Someone stands up in church and testifies and says, I want everybody to know I've given everything to God. I love Him with all my heart. And thump. What's the next testimony going to be like?
I don't know if I've given everything. I don't know if I love God with all my heart. Great fear. I want you to know Ananias and Sapphira weren't the last to lie in church. But they were the first. And you know, in a sense, you can just, I don't want to say you can sympathize, but if they hadn't been the first, they might not have been killed. Think about that. They were killed because they were the first to lie. You see, God knows the value of example. He was trying to tell the church, you can't play spiritual games. You can't lie to the Holy Spirit. You can't act like you're fully committed when you're not. And so to set that example, Ananias and Sapphira, they die for their lie. Now, it's always been that way. How many remembers when they first set up the tabernacle? And Aaron's sons went in there and didn't do it just like Moses told them to. What happened? He said they died before the Lord because they offered up strange fire. Isn't that right? What happened when the first city Israel came to in the promised land to conquer, and God said, give all of it, all of Jericho, give it to the Lord. What happened to the man that didn't give it all? Remember his name, Achan? He was stoned. The new beginning. God set in the example. What happened when David wanted to bring the Ark of the Covenant back to Israel? They tried to do it with a new cart, and the man reached out Uzzah to steady it, and God slew him. They weren't doing it right. Listen, God is serious about this thing. Now here's the thing. Now this is going to sound uncaring, but in a sense, I'm glad Ananias and Sapphira were slain. Because that's made a lot of people set up and think. Now, I don't want to see anyone die. I'm talking about since it happened, that example, there have been those, like I hope there are some tonight, that will take the example to heart and say, I can't play games. Either I'm spiritual or I'm not. Either I'm saved or I'm not. Either I'm trying to serve the Lord or I'm not. But let me ask you this. How many is glad God still isn't slaying people for lying in the church? I want to ask you this. And I say this without any facetiousness, because I'm human as well, and we're not always just exactly right where we ought to be. But what if God was still killing every hypocrite and posturer? What if God came down just on a certain Sunday and said, okay, every hypocrite, every church playing person, I'm going to kill them right there in church today? I'm not sure they suggest that for church growth. But I'm telling you, we got to pay attention. This thing is a serious thing. How many of those folks that have played games with this thing for years? You know, look, I'm not angry, but we become so much like the world in our thinking. We think just simply because we say, well, I feel okay. I know I do this and that, and I know I watch this and that, but I feel okay. That's the world's thing, to be led by our own heart. And I would doubt that, really. I would doubt that expression. I don't feel like it's wrong. I would really doubt that if the truth were known. But even if it is, our hearts are deceitful things and desperately wicked. It's not what I feel like. It's what the Word of God says. And to play the games, I'm close to God, I know God, I'm as spiritual as anyone else, when the whole time God knows our hearts. And so Ananias and Sapphira, acting like they had given all and had not, Ananias falls over dead. I want you to know that's the danger of playing around with this thing, of acting like that we're spiritual. It really will kill your spiritual person. Look, I don't know any way else to put this, so let me just put it this way. A spiritual facade will kill you. Any spiritual life that you have, an act, a hypocrisy, a spiritual facade will kill whatever spiritual life you have.
If you want spiritual life, instead of acting like everything's okay, you've given, the best thing to do is to fall down at an altar before a merciful God and say, God, I've been hiding this. I've been holding it. God can work with that. He can breathe new spiritual life into that. But as long as I'm posturing, it's killing my spiritual person. I'm going to tell you one more reason God slew Ananias and Sapphira. It was the same reason he had him kill Achan. The church and believers as individuals can never move forward as long as there's hypocrisy and a spiritual facade. You can only move forward when there's openness and honesty with God. It doesn't matter if it's a church or an individual, when there is a cover-up that stops the spiritual progress. Amen. And God said, I want my church to move forward. How many's glad God's church is moving forward? Have you sensed it around here? God's church is moving forward. And the thing that keeps it moving forward is we just be open and honest with God. Hallelujah. You see, we must have this great fear that they had. This reverence. Amen. The things of God are not to be taken lightly. Verse 6. And the young men, this is the custom of the day, they buried right away. And the young men arose and wound him up and carried him out and buried him. And it was about the space of 3 hours after, when his wife, not knowing what was done, came in. And Peter answered unto her, tell me whether you sold the land for so much. She has an opportunity now to get things straight. She has an opportunity now to tell the truth. But instead she said, yea, for so much. She agreed with her husband Ananias. Verse 9, then Peter said unto her, how is it that you have agreed together to tempt the Holy Spirit of the Lord? And by the way, here again, the Spirit cannot be just a power or an energy or a force, because you can't tempt an energy. You can't tempt, you can only tempt people, a person. How is it you've agreed together to tempt the Spirit of the Lord? Behold, the feet of them which have buried thy husband are at the door, and they shall carry thee out. Amen. Peter said unto her, why have you agreed together on this thing? You know, I found years ago from teaching school and on up, when students begin to have the same complaints, beat the same drum, have the same arguments against dedication and serving the Lord, they've been putting their heads together. Just like Ananias and Sapphira, they put their heads together and they agreed on this story and they agreed to lie to Peter. I'm telling you, rather than put your head together with somebody that's going to lead you away from God, put your heart together with somebody that's going to lead you in the right ways. Hallelujah. Amen. So they agree. It's a dangerous thing to agree with the unspiritual. It's dangerous. Oh, if one of them spouses had spoken up and straightened the other one out. My dad told me years ago that's the way marriage is supposed to work. One spouse gets discouraged and gets off on the right track. The other is supposed to encourage them, get them back on the right track. He pointed out one couple. I won't call their names, of course. But he said the problem with them is when one of them gets mad, the other spouse immediately agrees with them. We don't need to be agreeing with those that are wrong. We need to be agreeing with those that are right. Hallelujah. According to God's word. Young people, don't agree with some carnal. I don't care if they say they're Christian on their Facebook. You know whether they're carnal or not. You know, don't agree with them. Agree with your youth pastor when he weeps and cries and reaches out to you. I mean, some people just realize sometimes, who are they agreeing with? You've agreed together on this thing. Verse 10. Then fell she down straightway at his feet and yielded up the ghost. And the young men came in and found her dead, and carrying her forth, buried her by her husband. Verse 11. Last verse. And great fear came upon all the church and upon as many as heard these sayings. Now look, I think in every church service, there ought to be rejoicing.
There ought to be joy. But Sister Revell, if there's anything missing, I'm not talking about being sad sack. I'm not talking about being sour. I'm certainly not talking about being mean. But if there's anything missing in the church of 2012, it's a genuine reverence and fear and respect of an Almighty God. There is so much that is frivolous. I mean, we say funny things. At least I try to. We say funny things. But it's still not just a light frivolous when we're dealing with the things of the Spirit of God. I mean, talking about the things of God and in a frivolous manner, we need to have fear. I was telling someone again the other day this story, so it's still in my mind. But I've talked often about Sister Buford, and she was about 5'1", straight back, been a school teacher. I asked Brother Lightner if this was not true. Grown men were afraid of her. And I know why. We junior boys were up in that Sunday school class acting up. We had a Sunday school teacher that had been a boxer. He could take a big phone book and tear it. I mean, he was tough. His son got back to military and said, Dad, he said, Dad, come out, let's box. And Dad said, oh no, that's not, oh, come on, Dad, let's box. And this was a train. His son was a trained fighter. He went out in the backyard. It was a one-punch thing. Dad put son down. He was mean. But we junior boys were rowdy. And we weren't paying attention. I was sitting with my side, this side. I can still remember. I can draw a picture of it. I mean, I was 10, 11. I can see it right. I was sitting with this side to the door. I wasn't looking. The teacher was up here. He's trying to teach. We junior boys, we were being rowdy. All of a sudden, I notice across the table there, their faces, the boys' faces, turned pale. Their mouths fell open. Their eyes bugged out. Their tongue got twisted. And I felt a cold chill go all over me. And I looked over my shoulder, and there stood Sister Buford, eyes closed, Bible clutched. Holy, holy, holy, holy is the Lord. And it wasn't a phobia. We knew she walked with God. And it was a reverence. This thing isn't about me customizing a spirituality that fits me. This isn't a buffet for me to pick. This is about He is a holy God. He is my Creator. He is my Lord. He died for me. And I want to please Him. I want to do what He says. How many knows it's healthy to have a great fear? Not a phobia. Not thinking God's going to fly off the handle and zap you with a lightning bolt for nothing. But a reverence of who He is. How many knows He is holy? Oh, we need to hear it. He's holy, holy, holy. And then she proceeded to talk to us. There wasn't a word the rest of the Sunday school hour. Great fear came upon all the church, upon as many as heard these things. I'm going to close with this. Music, go ahead and begin to come. I want to tell you, God can deal with someone who is openly carnal and worldly more quickly than He can with somebody that continues to insist that they're okay, they've given all, when in the secrets of their heart they've held on and held on. I want to encourage us tonight. Somebody came to me this morning and said, I'm really enjoying that Book of Acts stuff. I'm not sure I'll hear that again, but anyway, it was good this morning. But I'm trying to encourage us. We need to be totally open and honest with God, because He knows anyway. How many knows that all things are open and naked to the eyes with whom we have to do? I probably shouldn't share this. It just flew by, so I'm going to share it. When I was in the administration at OBI, one of those that was hired in administration was thinking about coming up with a new rule. So he got up in chapel and he said, and he didn't do it the way he was going to do it, but this was his alternative. He got up in chapel and he said, I want you all that can date, I want you to know something. He said, for now on,
For now on, we are going to require that you have a chaperone on every date. And he said, I'm going to tell you who it is in a minute. And people started suggesting my mother-in-law. It's going to be Sister Barnes, you know. And they're going, oh, this is horrible. A chaperone. And he said, yes. And I want to tell you who it is. It's going to be Jesus. And they go, whew. I mean, they were more afraid of Sister Barnes than Jesus. You know, people still have that attitude. They'll try to fake it in front of the youth pastor. Like God never saw what was going on in front of the computer screen in the bedroom last night. Like God didn't see it. All things are open and naked to the eyes of Him with whom we have to do. Oh, I know He's loving and kind. That's the whole reason I'm saying be real. He can be kind. He can be gracious. He can be merciful to those that are open and real. Hallelujah. I know I've told it 100 times. But if you're over 50, you have a right to repeat yourself. God taught me this in a powerful way in between years of Bible school in the summer, trying to work my way through Bible school. Had to get up pretty early. Had to be at work about 7. That was pretty early for a college student. So I tried to get up even earlier than that to pray before I went to work. And I'll never forget one morning kneeling there down beside my bed. I got down, and I wasn't trying to. It's just, you know, we get used to a certain way of praying. I said, oh, God. I want so much of you this morning. I love you so much. Oh God, I just want you to move in my life. There's nothing I want more than the moving of your spirit in my life. And I was going on and on trying to rub sleep out of my eye. And all of a sudden I heard God say, won't you just be honest? And I tried that. I said, okay, God, I'll try that. I said, God, right now, the only thing I really want to do, I really don't care much about you right now. The only thing I really want to do is crawl back in that bed and pull the covers up. And Lord, I really don't have this hunger for move your spirit right now because I'm about to fall asleep. And I begin to be honest with God, and suddenly there settled in my bedroom the sweetest presence of the Lord I had ever felt. You know why? I was being honest. I was being open. I was being real. That will bring life. But the facade, the fakery, the posturing will bring death. Hallelujah. I want the life, don't you? Won't we stand right now across the building? Go ahead. Let's just lift our hands and let's have this prayer right now. God, I want to be real before you. I want to be honest before you. Lord, I just want to tell you how it really is. I'm letting the facade down. I'm letting the fence down. Oh, hallelujah. Hallelujah. Hallelujah. Thank you, Jesus. I open my heart. I open my life. I open my mind. I speak the truth about my soul. I speak the truth about my heart. Oh, hallelujah. Hallelujah. You know, here's the thing. Here's the thing about these series. I'm not preaching in reaction. I was just preaching the next chapter. But God, He's gracious. He knows exactly what we need. And I want to give the altar call this way. I'm not saying you're a hypocrite. I'm not saying anything but this altar call. I just want to know if there's anyone here that wants to come down to this altar and really get real with God and really be honest with God and say, God, here's how it really is. Here's what I really think. Here's what I really feel. And would you just like to come and get honest with God and begin to pour out your heart? Would you come right now? Don't hesitate. Don't worry what people think. Ananias was worried about that. Look where it got him. Amen. Don't worry what people think. Just come and say, I want to get real with God. I want to pour out my heart to God. I don't want the facade that brings death. I want the being real that brings life. Amen. That's it. Just come and pour out your heart to God.
His mercy, His grace is available to those that are real towards Him. I need You, Lord. I've got to have You, Lord. I must have You, Lord. I want spiritual life. I want spiritual life. Holy Spirit, do Your work. I know You're not planning to, but I want to beseech You tonight. Don't lie to the Holy Spirit. Tell Him the truth. Tell Him the truth. This is the way it is with me, Lord. This is the way I feel. This is what I'm going through. This is how I've been thinking. Oh, God. Oh, Holy Spirit, I want to be honest with You. I want to be real with You. Oh, Jesus, Jesus, Jesus. Come on, let's pray tonight. He's a great God. All He wants to do is give us life. All He wants to do is to help us. All He wants to do is to save us from that which would destroy us. Don't you agree with the enemy of your soul tonight? Don't agree with him. Listen to the Spirit. Hallelujah.

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2: Thank you. I don't know about you, but I'm glad to be in church this morning. Hallelujah. Our weeks ought to point to Sunday in preparation of what the Lord would do today. And I'm excited because God is moving. And I was thinking, as Brother Steve was talking about not turning back, he said it's looking better and better each day. That's true. Heaven is looking better and better each day because this world is looking worse and worse each day. And so we are clearly seeing now the two worlds that we live in. And this world that we are just passing through is becoming more and more ugly and more sorrowful each day. But the world that we are heading to is looking more and more beautiful, more and more glorious. And at my home, I'm ready to make it there. And I'm glad to know that the Lord is on our side this morning. Amen. And He is watching out for us. I want to preach this morning out of the book of Luke, chapter number 19, if you would turn in your scriptures there. Thank you, Michael. Amen. At Southern Ohio this year, it'll be 12 years since I became a Christian. And so I look at it this way. Half of my life I served myself and the devil. The other half I've been serving Jesus, and it's been the better of the halves. And I'm thankful for that. And I'm thankful that the Lord has a keeping power for His people. And we don't have to fall. We don't have to turn away. We know that the Lord is able to sustain us and to keep us from falling. And this morning, though, I feel in my heart directed to preach to anyone here whose heart may not know Christ this morning as your Savior. I can tell you that it will not, thank you, Jason, it will not completely alter your financial status. It will not change the house that you live in. It will not give you a new car. But if you change who is the master of your life, it will transform your life. Those other things, they happen to just be blessings the Lord allows us to have along the way. But I want you to know this morning, if you don't know who Jesus is, my aim this morning is for you to understand that there is a God who is in love with you and wants a relationship with you this morning. I want to preach out of the book of Luke chapter 19, if we could stand this morning. These are familiar verses, but I want to draw our attention back to some of the good things that we can find in the Word of the Lord. Verse 1 says, in the book of Luke, chapter 19, verse 1, "And Jesus entered and passed through Jericho, and behold, there was a man named Zacchaeus, which was the chief among the publicans, and he was rich." I thought it was interesting that this would be on my heart in tax season, but I don't know if your tax collector is going to get saved this morning. But Zacchaeus was a tax collector. The Bible says he was rich. Verse 3, "And he sought to see Jesus, who he was." Notice he wasn't pursuing him for any specific reason. He just wanted to see him. He wanted to find out who this man was. "And Zacchaeus could not for the press because he was little of stature. And he ran ahead and climbed up into a sycamore tree to see him, for Jesus was to pass that way. And when Jesus came to the place, he looked up and saw him and said unto him, Zacchaeus, make haste and come down, for today I must abide at thy house. And he made haste and came down, and Zacchaeus received him joyfully. And when they saw it, they all murmured, saying that Jesus was gone to be guest with a man that is a sinner. And this morning, I want to preach on more than interested. More than interested. I have found that we were talking yesterday, Brother Brad and Sister Tricia and Sister Sarah, we were driving home yesterday, and we were talking about how that if you are religious of any kind, then it seems that you are a Christian. That title is so loosely thrown around. But I want to talk to you this morning on being more than interested. More than interested in Jesus just as the man, more than interested in religion. I want you to know that there is so much more than just the surface religion can offer, but there is a divine relationship that you can have with the Creator of the universe and the Creator of your soul who died for you this morning. I'm thankful. Excuse me. I am thankful for salvation this morning. Amen. More than interested. Can we stretch forth our hands and ask God to minister this morning to hearts? Heavenly Father, I thank you for your word. I ask you for your anointing. Father, I pray that you would give me divine direction. Shut my mind up to the truth, Lord, of your word, and allow me to speak forth only the things that you would have me to say. Father, I pray for the altar service, that lives would be changed this morning. God, I pray that you would encourage every believer that is here. And Father, I pray that conviction would fall, that we would see our need of a Savior. Father, if there's one here that doesn't know you, I pray that right now you would begin to deal with their hearts to be saved. Thank you, Heavenly Father. Amen. You can be seated this morning. More than interested. I see some parallels here in this story that I think if we would look around, we would see that the lives of many of those around us could fit into the separate actions of this man, Zacchaeus, or Zacchaeus. I believe that we could see some different pursuits that individuals around us have taken in this walk with Christ, or even in just hearing about him. This is a man that is not very well liked. He has stolen. He's a thief. He admits that to Christ. You know, when folks get saved, they change their ways, and he's the first to admit that he had stolen from folks. He had robbed. He had lied. He had taken advantage of individuals. Are we here? There we go. All right. He was not a very nice man. But Jesus was coming to his city, Jericho. We know that when Jesus would come to a place, there was always a crowd following him. And I think that that's, there's a good reason for that, is because Jesus was who he said he was. He was God. He was healing folks. The stories were getting out of all of the great things that he had been doing. He had been raising folks from the dead. He had been healing. He had been casting demons out of people. And this man was now coming to healing. He had been casting demons out.

time there would have been oral stories told of other gods, the Greek gods or the Roman gods, and maybe in Zacchaeus' mind this was another myth or another story, and so his interest was merely that. It was just interest. He had no spiritual desire to be changed. Brother Leitner, he did not desire Jesus as the Christ. He only wanted to see Him, who He was. There's a lot of folks who are interested, but their hearts are unchanged. There's a lot of folks who are interested, but their interest is merely for storytelling, or their interest is to find out what this man is about. Their interest is nothing more than just a common theme of what is popular today. There are many that sit upon the pew because they're interested in what the church has to offer. There are many that grace the doors of a church because of the clubs or the leagues that their church sponsors. There are many that are interested in the social activities and in the groups that the church offers, but the interest does not leave their hearts changed. It is merely an interest in who He is, but not what He is. And that interest will leave hearts unchanged, and they will never find Christ as their Savior because they are only interested in what He has to offer. I want to look at some others in the Scripture this morning who were interested but left unchanged. The book of Acts chapter 26 says in verse 1, "Then King Agrippa said unto Paul, Thou art permitted to speak for thyself. Then Paul stretched forth the hand and answered him, I think myself happy, King Agrippa, because I shall answer for myself this day before thee touching all the things whereof I am accused of the Jews, especially because I know thee to be an expert and all customs and questions which are among the Jews. Wherefore I beseech thee to hear me patiently." Verse 24 says, "And as he thus spake for himself, Festus said with a loud voice, Paul, thou art beside thyself. Much learning doth make thee mad. But he said, I am not mad, most noble Festus, but speak forth the words of truth and soberness. For the king knoweth of these things, before of whom I also speak freely. For I am persuaded that none of these things are hidden from him. For this thing, talking about Christ, was not done in a corner." Christ was ministering in the open. This King Agrippa was very knowledgeable of the customs of the Jews. He knew what was going on in his day and his time. The stories had reached to him of the things that had happened to Christ. And as Paul was witnessing, he is preaching a message of salvation and repentance to the court that he is before. And this King Agrippa, he acknowledges him. And he says, "King Agrippa, you know these things that have been done." Verse 27, he says, "King Agrippa, believest thou the prophets? I know that thou believest." Verse 28, one of the saddest scriptures in the Bible says, "Then Agrippa said unto Paul, Almost thou persuadest me to be a Christian." He was interested in what was going on. He was interested in what Paul had to say. But when it all was said and done, he knew what was right. But his heart was unchanged. "Almost thou persuadest me to be a Christian." His heart was unchanged. He was interested, but he did not become a Christian. Another story I want to talk about this morning of one who was interested but left unchanged is the story of the wealthy ruler. The book of Luke, chapter number 18 and verse 17. It says, "Verily I say unto you, whosoever shall not receive the kingdom of God as a little child shall in no wise enter therein. And a certain ruler asked him, saying, Good master, what shall I do to inherit eternal life?" He's interested. He's talking to Jesus. What do I need to do to be saved? What do I need to do to make it to heaven? And Jesus said unto him, "Why callest thou me good? None is good save one, that is God. Thou knowest the commandments. Do not commit adultery, do not kill, do not steal, do not bear false witness, honor thy father and thy mother." And he said, "All these have I kept from my youth up."
Now when Jesus heard these things, he said unto him, "Yes."

0: lackest thou one thing, sell all that thou hast, and distribute unto the poor, and thou shalt have treasure in heaven, and come and follow me. Here, you've asked me the question, how can you be saved? How can you have eternal life? And I'm going to tell you, sell everything that you have. Come and follow me. Come and follow me. Isn't that the same line he asked the disciples? Come and follow me. Here is an opportunity for someone to be in the company of Christ, to know him, to be amongst those who would be with him when he was doing his ministry. And yet the man said, when he heard this, he was very sorrowful, for he was rich. And when Jesus saw that he was very sorrowful, he said, how hardly shall they that have riches enter into the kingdom of God? This man was interested, but his heart was unchanged. I want to talk about more than interested this morning. I mean, I know that in my own life, I was interested in Christ. But there was more to this thing than just hearing a message. There's more to this thing than just listening to a sermon or going to Bible study. It is more than just sitting upon a pew. It is finding out that Christ had come with a purpose. Jesus had come to Jericho, and he knew that this man was going to be there. He knew that he was going to be amongst the crowd. And he knew that if he would have come and pressed through the crowd, he would have touched his life just as he had been touching those around him already. There is something to be said about those who have a hunger in their heart and a desire for more of the things of God, to realize that there must be something more to this thing than just religion, and I want to find it. It doesn't matter if I have to press through the crowd. I've got to get it. I am more than interested in Jesus Christ. Second parallel I want to turn our attention to this morning. So we see that there are those who are more than interested, but after they become more than interested, they find themselves a place of comfort. They're comfortable. Verse number 4 says in the book of Luke, chapter 19, our text, and Zacchaeus ran before and climbed up into a sycamore tree to see Jesus, for he was to pass that way. You know, it takes effort to push through a crowd. The Bible made mention, and I think it's funny, and made special interest. You know, everything in the Bible is there for a reason. It said that he was short of stature. It takes effort. Sometimes we face difficulties. Sometimes it takes another step. I wanted to point our attention to those who might have made that extra effort to get to Jesus. What about the woman with the issue of blood? Here is a woman who has had a disease for 12 years. She is sick in body. She has lost everything that she has. She's paid the doctors, and they have not been able to do anything for her. And when she heard that Jesus was coming, she said, if I could but touch the hem of his garment, I might be made whole. And she pressed through the crowd. Here's a man of power and of importance. But instead of fighting, or instead of pushing his way to see Jesus, all again he really wanted was just to see him. He wasn't desiring anything from him. He just wanted to see what the attention was about. But here is someone who has heard the stories just as Zacchaeus has heard. Here is someone that has heard the report of all of the healings. Here is someone who has heard the report of everything that Christ has done. And this woman with the issue of blood, instead of being content to find a comfortable place with all of the pain in her body, with all of the affliction, she made her way through the crowd. And when she got to him, with little effort that she had left, she barely touched him. But it was her effort. It was her desire. It was the passion that she had and the pursuit to realize that Jesus Christ was the answer that she needed. And she was made whole because of her faith. This morning, I'm preaching about finding Jesus as a Savior. You see, Zacchaeus didn't realize yet that what he really needed in his life was an encounter with Jesus Christ to transform his life. Up until now, he was hated. Up until now, he was a thief. Up until now, he was rotten. But if he would have only known, what he's about to find out is that Jesus was the answer. This woman with the issue of blood realized that Jesus was the answer. This morning you might be searching in your life and you can't fill the void. I want to tell you this morning, Jesus is the answer and he's coming your way this morning. Don't find a place of comfort. Don't stay in your pew. Get out and get a hold of Jesus this morning. Zacchaeus was interested, but instead of going to Jesus, he ran ahead to find a place of comfort. It was easier just to climb a tree so he could get a good view than it was to actually make his way through the crowd to get to the Lord. Amen. Jesus was the one who had been healing. And so it makes sense. If I'm short, I want to find a place that I can get a good view. But he failed to realize that it wasn't just about seeing him. You see, his desire is still wrong. It's more than just hearing about Christ. It's more than just seeing him pass through, healing others. I've thought about that many times when we'll be at youth camp. And I'll see lives, young people who I know the things that they're going through and the struggles that they're up against and the home life that they're facing. And Jesus and his Spirit will just come by and he will begin to touch folks. And even in a service, we can see that God will come by and begin to minister all across the house. And we know that there are those in our services who are in need of a touch from the Master. Those who are in need of a life-altering a touch from Jesus. And yet instead of going to where Jesus is, they find a place of comfort. They find something that they're used to. That comfort zone is real to them. And so instead of getting out in faith, instead of pressing in and seeing that Jesus might touch their lives as well, they run on ahead and let everyone else get the blessing. They let everyone else get touched by the Lord. They let everyone else feel the ministry of Christ in their spirit. And all they do is sit and watch as others get blessed. That's what Zacchaeus was doing. He only wanted to see this spectacle. He had no desire to be touched himself. It's easier to find a good seat sometimes and watch others be blessed than it is to put forth the effort to get to Christ. But thirdly, I want to draw our attention to one thing. And I am thankful for this point. Jesus knows where we're at. Hallelujah. Here is a man who has had, he's had desire and he's had, just interest. He's found a comfortable place. That's all he was looking for. But Jesus knew where he was. And as Jesus passed by, Jesus lifted up his eyes. Verse 5 says, and when Jesus came to the place, he looked up and saw him and said unto him, Zacchaeus, make haste and come down, for today I must abide at thy house. And Zacchaeus, thankfully, made haste and came down and received him joyfully. How many times has the Lord graced our aisles? How many times has the Lord's presence swept through our pew? Knocking at our heart, knocking at our spirit, drawing us to Him. How many times has the Lord asked us to come down and to meet with Him? How many times has the Lord asked us to get out of our comfort zone because He wants to dwell in our house? He wants to dwell with us and to fellowship with us. And thankfully, although Zacchaeus had not intended that day, when Christ looked up, He knew who Zacchaeus was. The Lord knows who you are this morning. Zacchaeus, he was just another face in the crowd. He was just another man at that point. But the Lord knew knew who he was. And as God was walking down the road, he lifted up his eyes and he spoke to the man by name. He knows you this morning, and he's walking down the aisle knowing who you are. And he's asking you this morning, would you come and open up your house? I would love to fellowship with you this morning. And that fellowship will continue throughout all eternity if we allow him into our hearts this morning. He had desire now, and he surrendered to Jesus. Our pride sometimes withholds us from surrender. I will say with 100% assuredness, when I surrendered to Jesus Christ, it was the best decision I ever made. You see, what we fail to realize is if we are not serving Christ, we're already serving the enemy. We have already surrendered our flesh and our will over to the enemy. But when we become a Christian, when we surrender our lives to Christ, where before we had a taskmaster and a slave driver who abused and treated us with hate and contempt, we now have a master whose nail-pierced hands hold us when we are weary and whose love wraps around us. I was reading the Song of Solomon where he said, he brought me into his banqueting table and his banner over me is love. I traded in my slave driver for a master of love. I surrendered my heart, and it was the best decision I ever made. When the Lord said to come down out of the place that I was, he lifted me up. Hallelujah. He put me in heavenly places. This morning, the Lord is wanting you to know that if you would get out of where you're at, he's already there. Amen. To change your life. Hallelujah. He knew who Zacchaeus was, and he gave him a divine invitation to come. It scares me. I've had a friend on my heart the last several months who has not surrendered his life to the Lord. And he said, I'm just not ready. But one day when I'm ready, I'll give my heart to Christ. And I thought, we're never promised another moment. This morning, this is an opportunity. If you don't know who Jesus is, this is a divine opportunity to find him as your Savior. We are not promised tomorrow. The Bible says, what is your life? It is but a vapor. It appeareth for a moment and vanishes away quickly. I want to have the music come now. Jesus changed Zacchaeus' life. I want to read some verses down. I didn't read them in my text, but I want to read them to you this morning. Verse number 6 says, and he made haste and came down and received him joyfully. And when they saw it, who is the they? That's that crowd. The crowd that was so spiritual. The crowd that was so pious. And when they saw it, they all murmured, saying that Jesus was gone to be guest with a man that is a sinner. Zacchaeus stood and said unto the Lord, behold, Lord, the half of my goods I give to the poor. And if I have taken anything from any man by false accusation, I will restore him fourfold. That's salvation. That's a change. And Jesus said unto him, this day is salvation come to this house, for so much as he is also, or also is a son of Abraham. Verse 10, for the Son of Man has come to seek and to save that which was lost. Zacchaeus was lost in the crowd. Zacchaeus was lost in his desires and his lifestyle. But the Lord knew right where he was from the very beginning. This morning you may feel lost. If you don't know Christ, I want to be honest with you, and I don't take this the wrong way, but you are lost. If you don't know Jesus as your Savior, you are lost. The Bible describes it as darkness. But just as Zacchaeus was a lying, thieving, no good tax collector, there's a reason the folks hated him in that city. There's a reason when Jesus went to the house, they said, look at him, he's eating with sinners. He's doing it today still. Jesus loves you this morning. Just as Zacchaeus was a rotten man, Christ came to him because he loved him. I want you to know the Lord loves you this morning. And if you'll be more than interested, if you will invite Christ into your heart, if you will ask Him to come in to change your life, this morning you will find that the change that happened in Zacchaeus will be the same transformation that happens in your life. God can change us. He loves us this morning. I want us to stand. And I want to make an altar call this morning. If you're here and you're honest before the Lord, you don't know who Jesus is as your Savior. Maybe you've loved Him before. Maybe you've been in a relationship before, but you've walked away. You can renew that relationship today. I want to invite you to come this morning. These steps we use as an altar. If you'll come, there will be folks here that would be willing and love to pray with you. Is there anyone this morning? I don't want to waste any time. If you're here this morning, you want to come and give your life to Christ. You are more than interested. You want to be changed like Zacchaeus. Would you come this morning? Is there anyone? Is there anyone this morning? You need a life transformation. Will you come? Will you come? Oh, Jesus, speak to hearts this morning. All right, church. How many of you can lift your hand and say, Brother Brian, I have been transformed. I have been changed by this salvation experience all across the house. Why don't we come, find a place to pray, and let's rejoice in the salvation that God has given us this morning. If you're here and you're not a Christian, I want you to come with these that are coming, find a place to pray. Let's come all across the house. Let's come find a place to pray this morning. Let's thank our Lord and Savior for saving us, for delivering us, for changing our lives. Oh, thank you, Jesus.
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3: Several verses here, verse 5 through 13. Philippians chapter 2, verses 5 through 13. Praise God. As we move into the Christmas season, we will, of course, be talking a lot about the birth of Christ and so many wonderful things that surround the story, the Christmas story. And one of the most amazing and wonderful things that we study about, especially during the Christmas season, is how He came, the amazing way that He came. In such obscurity and humility. But that was not just by chance. Jesus came the way He did so that you and I would see this living lesson, living example of how we are to live our lives. Let's read here in Philippians chapter 2 and verse 5. Let this mind be in you, which was also in Christ Jesus. What mind? Well, it's going to describe the kind of mind that we're to have. Who being in the form of God, thought it not robbery to be equal with God, but made himself of no reputation and took upon him the form of a servant and was made in the likeness of men. and being found in fashion as a man, he humbled himself and became obedient unto death, even the death of the cross. Wherefore God also hath highly exalted him and given him a name which is above every name, that at the name of Jesus every knee should bow, of things in heaven and things in earth and things under the earth, and that every tongue should confess that Jesus Christ is Lord, to the glory of God the Father. Wherefore, my beloved, as ye have always obeyed, not as in my presence only, but now much more in my absence, work out your own salvation with fear and trembling, for it is God which worketh in you both to will and to do of his good pleasure. Now, I think we're all very much aware of the fact that whenever you are born again, when you become a Christian, then you become a citizen of another kingdom. You become a citizen of a heavenly kingdom. You are a part of a kingdom that's much different than the kingdom of this world. All over the world, there's unrest, and it was just a few months ago, I believe, that the president of Egypt was elected by a democratic election. And already, there's an uprising against him, and all this, you can see that the efforts in our world to try to secure peace and a kingdom that's going to last, well, it's just not going to be able to last. Amen. We are in a temporary world, a temporary kingdom, but as a Christians, born again, we're of another kingdom, the kingdom of Christ, and we are to have a kingdom mentality. We have the mind of Christ. Amen. And we need to understand that in the kingdom of God, when you come to the Lord, then you are ushered into this wonderful place whereby God has called every one of us to serve him. We have been called into kingdom service. Amen. Now, you know, the world rejects the whole idea of being a servant. Everything about our world today, especially in our country, there's this attitude that rejects everything that has to do with godliness and goodness and morality and everything that's revealed in the Word of God. Our world pretty much just rejects it. Not only rejects it, but even makes a mockery of it. And it seems that you think when they have just stooped as low as they can, then you hear something else, some new thing that people are doing today. And I was getting my hair cut, and they were playing this country and western radio station. And as the music was playing, a song came on. Of course, I don't make it a habit to listen to that kind of music. I'm not interested in it at all. But the song came on, and it started playing, and I was like shocked that this would be a song that they would sing and that this would be climbing the charts as far as popularity. And the name of the song is "If I Could Have a Beer with Jesus." Let me just, I thought, well, I must be dreaming this. This can't be real that somebody would sing some. So I looked up the lyrics to "If I Could Have a Beer with Jesus." Heaven knows I'd sip it nice and slow. I'd try to pick a place that ain't too crowded or gladly go wherever he wants to go. You can bet I'd order up a couple of tall ones. Tell the waitress, put them on my tab. I'd be sure to let him do the talking, careful when I got the chance to ask. How'd you turn the other cheek to save a sorry soul like me? Do you hear the prayers I send? What happens when life ends? And when you think you're coming back again, I'd tell everyone, but no one would believe it if I could have a beer with Jesus. The ridiculousness of a world that we live in today that has no concept of another kingdom that we live in and that we are a part of. You know, the disciples, you know, a disciple is a learner. A disciple is someone that's being taught by a teacher, an imitator of a teacher. And so even the disciples, even though they were following Jesus, they had a hard time with this whole kingdom thinking. Not like the world, not like the natural man does, the carnal man does. Even though they were following him, they didn't fully understand. But Jesus was, he was teaching them and he was training them and preparing them for the day that they would be kingdom servants. And they would serve in the kingdom of God. Those 3 years were years that a lot of disciples were offended by what he had to say. A lot of people heard what he said. They were confused. They misunderstood what he was saying. And many of them rejected him because they just couldn't understand the things of the kingdom. Thank God that there were many disciples that did get it. They did learn what Jesus was saying and what it means to be a servant in the kingdom of God. Amen. And how that it's the most blessed and the most wonderful thing whenever you find your place in the kingdom of God and you get that attitude and then that mentality that I am called of God to serve in his kingdom. Praise God. They got it. I really believe they did. As a matter of fact, in the writings in the New Testament, all these writers, especially the apostles, their writings, they would introduce themselves as a servant of Christ, a servant of the Lord. That's who that was their title. It wasn't I'm pastor or I'm apostle so and so or I'm this chief person in the house of God or in the kingdom of God. They all just said, we're just servants. We're just servants. You know, that's exactly the role that all of us are to play. Actually, our calling, pastors, their calling is to be a role of service to the kingdom of God. The very term deacon literally means to serve. And all of us as believers, when we come into the kingdom of God, then we are in that place that God has called us to be, to serve. And a lot of people don't like to hear that because they have their own agenda. They have their own plans, what they want to do with their time, what they want to do with their life. But we have all been called to serve in the kingdom of God. Amen. You say, well, how does this get started in a person's life? Well, it happens. It gets started in your life when you're born again. Amen. When you truly get born again, then the old is gone and there's new understanding. You see things that you didn't see before. That's what the apostle's talking about in Romans chapter 12 and verse 2 when he describes that we are not to be conformed into the ways of this world, but instead we're to be the complete flipped opposite of that. But instead, we're to be not conformed to the world, but literally transformed, turned around. How does that happen? By the renewing of your mind, that God renews your mind. And all those years that Jesus taught the disciples, he was training them and teaching them and giving them examples and lessons. And he was training their minds to think in a kingdom way instead of a carnal way, a natural way. You know, the natural mind is a big obstacle to you getting anywhere with God. It's a big obstacle to you ever being used of God. If you just think naturally, if you just try to determine your life and your decisions and the direction of your life by the natural way of thinking, that's why that we have to put on the Lord Jesus Christ. And we have to have the mind of Christ so that we can think in such a way, not like the world. That's why the world makes a mockery. They don't understand what the Bible has to say about Jesus. You can see from the writing of that guy and that song that he doesn't understand who Jesus is. He has no concept of who Christ is and his mission when he came into this world. He doesn't understand anything about the things of God or the kingdom of God because he's thinking naturally and carnally instead of spiritually. But when you're born again, you have this whole new capacity to hear and understand the principles of the kingdom of God that you could not before. It's like Tammy said, before she was saved, she thought that God was cruel and harsh and severe. But when the scales came off and she was able to see when she got born again, then she saw him for who he really is. A God of love, a God of mercy, a God who cares about us, a God that wants to change our life and give our life purpose and meaning. Praise God. Amen. And gives to you the whole the blessing of being a part of the kingdom of God, and what a wonderful thing that it is, serving in God's kingdom. The scripture, the text that we read to you says that we need to have the mind of Christ. We need to think like he did. How did he think? Well, when he came into this world, he humbled himself. He took upon the form of flesh and he became a servant, the Bible says. And his ministry was to serve and to give and to love and to pour out and to minister to everyone in their need. It was not self-centered. It was not selfish. It was a mentality of pouring out and giving and loving. Too often we see through the lens of our own needs and wants. We're so selfish and so self-centered, and that is the spirit of the age, that everything is about what we want and what we think is important and what we believe is right, instead of understanding what the Bible says, that we have the mind of Christ when our mind is renewed. Amen. And our thinking is renewed, is just like the disciples was, when we spend time with the Lord, when we spend time in His Word. His Word, someone was saying they like to go to sleep at night reading the Bible. It's Brother Darrell talking to me yesterday about this. Reading the Bible and how it just kind of clears your mind. Well, that's biblical. It really is, because we know that there's a cleansing aspect to the Word of God, the washing of the Word of God. There's a cleansing that takes place whenever we just fill our minds with the things of God, and it just is like a cleansing of all these things that are out here in the world that we hear constantly that are of this world. When we spend time with the Lord in the presence of the Lord, then our lives can be lives of service to the kingdom of God. Do you know that most of our problems and our needs that we face are the result of naturally facing our problems with a natural mind, with a carnal mind, instead of seeing it through what God is wanting to attempt and how that He's wanting to accomplish in our lives. And we just fall short of what God has for us because we have not moved into this wonderful place of kingdom mentality. Amen. When that's not true in our lives, then the church can't advance. When the church is not populated with servants, then the church can't move forward. If instead we have the mentality, serve me, do for me, minister to me, meet my needs, then the church never advances. But instead, when the church becomes a body of people, that every one of us, it may not be your natural gift to be a servant, but every one of us are called to serve no matter what your gifting might be in your life. You are called to serve. Amen. And whenever you do understand this, then you realize that your life can have meaning and you can actually get something done in the kingdom of God if you're thinking and have the mind of Christ. I know you've heard this a lot of times, but it came to my mind when I was preparing for this service. Dr. James Francis, in a sermon in 1926 called The Real Jesus, he wrote this little part of his sermon called One Solitary Life. I know you've heard it, but let me just go through some of this here. It's, of course, talking about Jesus himself. Here is a man who was born in an obscure village, the child of a peasant woman. He grew up in another village. He worked in a carpenter shop until he was 30. Then for 3 years, he was an itinerant preacher. He never owned a home. He never wrote a book. He never held an office. He never had a family. He never went to college. He never put his foot inside of a big city. He never traveled 200 miles from the place he was born. He never did one of the things that usually accompany greatness. He had no credentials but himself. While still a young man, the tide of popular opinion turned against him. His friends ran away. One of them denied him. He was turned over to his enemies. He went through the mockery of a trial. He was nailed upon a cross between two thieves. While he was dying, his executioners gambled for the only piece of property he had on earth, his coat. When he was dead, he was laid in a borrowed grave through the pity of a friend. 19 long centuries have come and gone. And today, he is a centerpiece of the human race and a leader of the column of Congress. I am far within the mark when I say that all the armies that have ever marched, all the navies that were ever built, all the parliaments that ever sat, and all the kings that ever reigned, put together, have not affected the life of a man upon this earth as powerfully as has that one solitary life. There's a message very clear in the life of Jesus. Very clear. In that he took upon himself the form of a servant. And every one of us are called to be servants. Every one of us. No exception. No exception. We are all called to be servants. Now the world equates greatness with things like power and money and prestige, maybe holding some particular position. Another way of saying it is the world esteems beauty, brains, and brawn. Amen. But the world isn't interested in serving. The world is not interested in serving. The world is interested in being served. That's why they want things. That's why they want position in life. They want to be great so that others can serve them. Others can minister to them and their needs. But whenever the role that we, as Christians, whenever we move into that mentality of thinking that we deserve to be served, we deserve others to minister to us all the time, then we certainly are not thinking like the kingdom of God. Amen. In the kingdom of God, you have been saved for service and not self-centeredness. Amen. When you're self-centered, you're going to miss out. You're going to miss out on the plan of God. You're going to miss out on what God is wanting to accomplish in your life. And do you know that a lot of times God puts his children to the test? He gives you an opportunity, and many times it's a lowly opportunity to see if you will prove yourself in the least, to see if he can allow you to step up the ladder and move toward a little bit more of greater responsibility. That's a principle in the kingdom of God, that you treat even the lowest and the least of opportunities and tasks as important and valuable. We came here in 1979. Erica was 2 years old. Mandy was born here just a few months after we got here. And we were helping here in the church. And I remember one day, Brother Huff said to me, I need to meet with you a little while. And so we met back there in the office that's now my office. So we met, and I had a couple of pages of things that, ideas and things that I wanted to see us implement here in the church. And he had another idea that wasn't my idea at all, but it was his idea. And he said, I know someone down in Corbin. Of course, Brother Huff knew a lot of someones. And this person is willing to give you a job. And I said, okay. I didn't know what was coming, but anyway, I had a job opportunity. So I just kind of took it and went on. I thought, well, this isn't really what I was hoping we were going to talk about, what we were envisioning as far as the ministry here. I thought we were going to do some other things. It turned out that my job was to work at Comprehensive Care, and I started as a bus driver for mentally retarded adults. And I can remember in some of those early mornings that my route, I would start very, very early, and I remember at first thinking, what am I doing here? I'm on a bus filled with retarded people. What am I doing here? What is going on in this place? For 2 years, I drove that bus. And I have to say that over those years, that over the years as I have reviewed that experience, that the Lord did some things in me. One thing that he did was he took me all over this county picking up people. I didn't know anything about Laurel County, but I learned roads that I didn't know that there were roads. I went up little lanes that really didn't hardly look like a road to pick up people. I'm talking from the north to the south east and the west. I drove that bus and picked up people all over this county. Years later, probably some months or a year or so before we came to London the second time to pastor, I don't know that I've ever expressed this before to all of you, but the Lord began to put on my mind Laurel County. And the Lord began to take me in my mind down those roads and all over those places. Constantly, I was thinking about this community and this county, and the Lord was beginning to burden my heart for Laurel County. And He used that experience from many years before to help me. I have to tell you that I learned to love those people that I drove the bus for them. A couple of years later, another thing that it accomplished in me was I saw the need to continue some of my education. I enrolled at Cumberland College and continued down there. And the Lord then, after a couple of years, the Lord gave me the opportunity to step up. And so I was the bus driver, and here's kind of how the rank in that department was. The lowest was the bus driver. Next up the ladder was the assistants that worked in the center with these people. And then there was a teacher, and finally there was the director over that program, which was the adult MR handicap group. So after 2 years, and I had actually went to Corbin to work for a little while in another department, and they came to me one day and they said, the director of our program at London, the MR program, has left, and we want to know if you'll do it. So in 2 years, maybe a little over, from the time that I accepted that role, I began to see the hand of God working, and I saw and I learned some valuable lessons, some important things that I needed to learn about loving people who were not easy to love. And what pastor don't need to learn that lesson? Amen. Amen. Sometimes God asks us to take a role that we might think is demeaning or lowly or less than us. But God is looking to see how that we're going to respond to that. How that we're going to learn from that. How we can move forward in that experience and become servants of the Lord. Amen. I just pray that God would begin to speak to all of our hearts, every one of us. Because quite frankly, the Church of the Lord Jesus Christ and our local group right here, we cannot advance until we are all servants. We can't. Until we are all accept the role and the burden of servanthood to the kingdom of God and the work of God. And by so doing, number one, a servant makes himself available to God. A servant is available at all times. Now, if your life is so filled up and so cluttered that the preacher calls and says, could you do this? And you always have to say, I'm sorry, my schedule won't allow that. Then your schedule's too full. You need to open up some space and make yourself available to God. Make yourself available for whatever God might want to do. A servant is a lot like a soldier in the kingdom of God. The Bible says he does not entangle himself in the affairs of this life, but instead he makes himself available. Why? Because he wants to please God. Amen. The servant makes himself available. Amen. And willing to be used of the Lord. Now, if it's in a family, if it's in a church, if it's on the job, the leaders immediately learn who the servants are. Because the servants are the willing people. The servants are the ones that are already doing a lot, and when you ask them to do something else, they say yes. Right? The servants are the ones that are the ones that usually are the most worn out. Because they're so busy doing so many things. Now for them, it comes natural to them because they have this wonderful gift of God, to be servants. But for the rest of us, it's a challenge to accept the call of servanthood. You have to set aside time for God. You have to make yourself available to God. Lord, use me. Lord, use me. But if you want him to use you, then give God time and give God an opportunity and make yourself available to him Servants make themselves available. Number two, servants pay attention to needs that are around us. They take notice that there are needs. I've mentioned this before, but there can be like a piece of white paper, a little white speck of paper on this purple carpet. And I can see it a long way off. I see it, and it drives me crazy until it gets picked up. But I've noticed people, you know, just walk right by it, don't bother. Because they have assigned certain responsibilities. That's somebody else's job. So I walk past the paper and somebody else who... But a servant mentality, a servant is always looking for how that they can help, how that they can minister, how that they can find an opportunity to do something for God. Amen. They pay attention to needs and they jump to the opportunity to help somebody, to give to someone, to minister to them, to kind of, you know, whatever they have to do to lift the load for them. They're always attentive to needs. Galatians 6 and 10. As we have therefore opportunity, let us do good unto all men, especially unto them who are of the household of faith. To be sensitive, to be always spontaneous, to be always ready to be used of the Lord to do something for God. That's what we're called to be. Servants. Servants in the kingdom. And by the way, this is one of the ways that you could find the greatest joy in your life. Serving God in your place. John Wesley said, do all the good you can in all the places you can, at all the times you can, to all the people you can, as long as you ever can. He had it down, didn't he? Do good to all men. But then there's a special emphasis there, but especially to those who are of the household of faith. Be a servant. Pay attention to people's needs. And if you can meet the need, you go help them. You go encourage them. Even if it's just a kind word. Even if it's just a small thing that you might do to minister to them, do it. Servants, number three, they do their best with what they have. They just do the best they can. And they don't offer excuses. They don't say, well, one of these days I'll get that done. Or I'll help that person when it's convenient and when the time is right. I'll get around to it. I'll finally get this taken care of. But a real servant is willing to get busy for God. And he's willing to do the best that he can. He doesn't think that everything has to be perfect to get it done. Ecclesiastes 11:4, he that observeth the wind shall not sow, and he that regardeth the clouds shall not reap. You'll never get anything done if you're waiting for everything just to be perfect before you do it. You'll never get it done. The best way to get something done is just start. Just start doing it. Just move in that direction. And especially if it's some opportunity in the work of God, in the kingdom of God, get busy and do something for the Lord. Really, I think that as the church, we all need to understand that the church is not the preacher. The church is not just a few. The church is, of course, belongs to him, but we are all extensions of Jesus Christ. So the church belongs to us. And so we have to take ownership. We all have to realize the responsibility. If this thing goes forward, I'm going to help it happen. If this work of God experiences revival, I'm going to have to put my shoulder to the wheel. I'm going to have to pray and I'm going to have to work. In any area of the church where you say, boy, I wish things would get better or do better. I think it's interesting when I hear people talk about their church and they refer to them as they. I wish they would do that. I wish they would do. Let me just remind you, you are they. You're part of the they. You're one of the they. If it's going to get done, you're going to have to help get it done. Amen. And when we're all ministers in the kingdom of God, all of us are serving, all of us are pulling together, praying together, working together, then God can begin to move in wonderful and mighty ways. Don't look for it to be the perfect situation before you say, okay, now it's all lined up perfectly. It fits my schedule. I feel good and everything is just perfect. The weather's great. I think this might be the day. No, that day will never get here when everything is perfect. Just get busy. Number four, A servant puts his heart into it. Amen. Ecclesiastes 9 and 10. Whatsoever thy hand findeth to do, do it with thy might. For there is no work, nor device, nor knowledge, nor wisdom in the grave whither thou goest. We all have an appointment with death, and we all are going to slip from this world into eternity. We have a certain span of time and a certain number of years that God has allotted to each of our lives. Some live longer than others. We all have our time in this world. The older we get, the more we see opportunity slipping through our fingers. The older we get, we see that there are some things that possibly we might not be able to ever do or get done. When is the best time to be used of God? When is the best time to be a servant of the Lord? Today. Right now. Today. And put your heart into it. Amen. Put your heart into it. Whatever you're doing, whatever your task, whatever your calling, whatever your ministry in the kingdom of God, put your heart into it. And even if it's a lowly task, maybe not all that pleasant of a task, do it with joy, do it with your heart, do it with all your might as unto the Lord. Just think about Jesus who came into this world. He took upon himself the form of a servant. That was his life, serving and giving and ministering. I know we see Jesus doing these powerful miracles and these wonderful things, but Jesus' life and his ministry also included things like washing the saints' feet, welcoming the little children to come and sit on his lap, ministering to people in their need, even preparing food, even ministering to lepers, on and on the list that Jesus did in his ministry. It wasn't all about great sermons. It wasn't all about mighty miracles. Much of it had to do with serving, giving, ministering to people in their need. Amen. Even the Apostle Paul, he was great, probably the greatest preacher that ever lived. But you'll find him at shipwreck time. He's carrying wood. You see him, you know, taking on responsibilities of as a servant. As a matter of fact, he chose just for the purpose of his ministry and as an example in his ministry that he would work as a tent maker to be able to see the things accomplished that he wanted to see for the kingdom of God. You know, the Lord, he gives to all of us great opportunities to be used of the Lord, and much of the time it starts off as a small task, sometimes as a lowly task, because he wants to prove us to see if we're willing to be servants. Amen. I knew nobody would be shouting too much about this today. I'm just telling you, I really believe with all of my heart that we get stuck on high center as the church of the Lord Jesus Christ because our thinking is, I'm going to church to get something. I'm going to church to be ministered to. I'm going to church to see what I might be able to get out of this, instead of us all rallying together and recognizing we got to serve. We got to get behind this thing. We got to pray. We have to work. We have to minister. We have to be a servant of the Lord Jesus Christ. Then the church advances. Then the work of the Lord can become what it needs to be. Amen. One more thing. The servant has to be faithful. Servant has to be faithful. That just means he can be counted on. You don't have to worry about that person. You don't have to call them a couple of times, send them text messages and reminders and say, you remember this, do this. No. Faithful person remembers. He's right there. He accomplishes his task. He does it because that's a part of who he is. He is faithful to God and faithful to his duty and responsibility. Amen. Matthew 25 and 23. His Lord said unto him, well done, good and faithful servant. Those are the words we want to hear, isn't it? One of these days, very soon, when we stand before the Lord, we want to hear him say, well done, you have done the right thing and you have been faithful in your place of duty. God is looking for servants. Any takers? Any willing hearts? Anybody willing to say, okay, Lord, whatever you want me to do, I'll be willing to do it. I'll obey your voice and I'll do what you want me to do. Let's pray. Lord, we thank you. We thank you, Lord, that you have promised that you'll build your church. And I know, Lord, that we don't need greatness from the perspective and the ways of this, the thinking of this world. But Lord, we just need to, every one of us, accept our role as servants in the kingdom of God. Oh, Lord, every man and woman here, every young person, all of us finding our place, finding that calling and that work that we can do. And we are willing to do it, and we do it all of our heart. And we're faithful in that responsibility. Hallelujah. Lord, raise up a generation who want to

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2: Unity of the Spirit in the bond of peace. Endeavoring to keep the unity of the Spirit in the bond of peace. And then Psalm 133, verses 1, 2, and 3. And once again, this is a song literally sung in worship times. Behold how good and how pleasant it is for brethren to dwell together in unity. It is like the precious ointment upon the head that ran down upon the beard, even Aaron's beard, that went down to the skirts of his garments. As the dew of Hermon, and as the dew that descended upon the mountains of Zion, for there the Lord commanded the blessing, even life forevermore. Amen. Just want to take these moments this morning and send out a word of encouragement and challenge, hopefully, that to talk about the church and the power of the church when it's a united force. The power of the church that's united. I think one of the most challenging things for preachers, and in particular for pastors, is that you see the potential of the church, but a lot of times it seems like it's always just kind of out of the reach of your grasp. You know it's there. You know you have the body of people. You know you have the gifts, the talents, the various people that God has placed in the body, and you know that the church has great potential. But many times it's a real challenge to see that it all come together and all of us are working together to accomplish the purpose of God. Because you see, in any time we get together in any service, including those that you shook hands with today that you may not have ever before, we are such creatures of routine that we walk in the door, we go straight to the place that we always sit in. And sometimes we know they're there, we may see them, we may even wave at them every once in a while. But I've talked to people many times and said, you know that little sister that comes or that person that comes on Sunday, and I've had people say to me, I think I know who you're talking about. I'm not real sure, but I'm pretty sure I think I know who you're talking about. What would happen if we had 300 or 500 or 1,000 people here? We would be in a mess around here. We wouldn't be able to keep up with everybody. Do you know that in a service such as we are in here today, we've come together and there's so many varying circumstances in all of our life. We have our similarities and our likenesses, but we've got a lot of differences here. Differences in just how you've come into this meeting today. Some may not be feeling all that good. Some of you may be wore out and tired. Some of you may be troubled in spirit because of problems you have or needs that you have. Many times, if you had the view from the pulpit, I just wish sometimes I could somehow do a reverse and everyone could kind of just see what we see from the platform. And sometimes it's just pretty interesting what you see from the platform. But I do know enough about church life to know that people come into the house of the Lord and they've got all kinds of things going on in their life. And a lot of times, you don't even know what your brother's experiencing, your sister's experiencing. And to imagine that we could all come together and we could all bind together and accomplish something for the glory of God in a meeting when we got all kinds of varying circumstances and problems in our life. It's sometimes quite a challenge. And then add to that the fact that I have been here over 17 years. I have kind of a low, soothing voice. And I look out many times and a lot of you are in a daze.

0: You're kind of staring at me or out into to somewhere. And you're either distracted by your problems or just old Vern has kind of put you into a daze. I don't know what it is. But our services, what's so unique about the people of God and the family of God is that we can have all of this diverse stuff going on in our life and we can come together. And if there is the work of the Spirit, that is what tends to bring us all together. The working of the Spirit, the moving of the Spirit in our lives, it tends to cause us to set aside all these other things and to get our minds fixed upon the plan of God and what God's wanting to say to us. And He can accomplish some wonderful and some mighty things among us. Amen. By the power of the Spirit of God. And so we live in such a divided nation right now. I don't know about you. This is a real burden to me. I this is on my mind a lot. I don't think that this nation has been this divided, at least from my own personal understanding, for 150 years, since Civil War days. The nation is just divided. They say that the Congress, the approval on Congress and what they're doing is at 12% now. That means 88% of Americans say they don't like it because everybody in Congress can't get along. They can't agree on anything. They don't even agree on things that they really agree on because they're playing politics. And so they don't want to give a vote one direction because they don't want to give in to the other side. And so right now, hardly anything can get accomplished. As far as lawmakers are concerned, there's such division in politics, division in our nation. Socially, there's a division that's just really concerning. And we can expect that in the world, but that's not the way it's supposed to be in the church. That's not the way it's supposed to be in the body of Christ. And we lose out on the wonderful, wonderful provision that God has given to us by His Word and His Spirit to bring a lot of diverse people and bring us together under the banner of the Word of God and the Spirit of God, and we can get some things done for the glory of God. Amen. Paul said there in Ephesians chapter 4, endeavoring to keep the unity of the Spirit in the bond of peace. It's an interesting word, the word endeavoring. It means to work hard, intense labor. I really do believe that because of all the things that we have going in our life, and some of you right now, you've got tomorrow on your mind, you've got family on your mind, some of you are even thinking about lunch and what's going to happen at lunchtime. We got so many different things on our mind that how is it possible that in just 30, 40 minutes during a service like this morning, that we could ever get our minds together and that we could ever really see something accomplished for the glory of God? I can tell you that it can only happen if there's a work and a move of the Holy Spirit. If there's an anointing and a move of the Spirit of God that will bind us together. And the word there, endeavoring, means working hard at it. Intense labor. The Apostle Paul was talking to the Ephesian church, and they were a mixture of Jewish converts and Gentile converts. They both had such varying backgrounds, it's a wonder that they could ever get anything done. But they did. And God did use the Ephesian church, and it grew, and many, many were affected by the mighty work of that church at Ephesus. Even though they had such differences in their background, they came together. And I have to say that when Paul said, you're going to have to work at this a little bit. You're going to have to put some labor into this. You're going to have to set aside some of your preferences and some of the things that you really think might be important. And I'm not suggesting that you lay aside the principles of the Word of God. I'm just simply saying that a lot of times we come together and we can't get together because we have our own agenda and other things that are on our mind that we think are more important than the work of the kingdom of God. The only way we could ever do what the Lord wants us to do is we've got to get together on this. We're going to have to work hard at it and to be filled with the Spirit and to get our focus and our attention upon the things of God. Put some labor into it, intense effort into it and focus your attention upon the things of God. What could be done if we would just all get together? Amen. The little Peanuts cartoon. I saw one time where Lucy comes in and Linus is in control of the TV remote, and she demands that he change the station. And he doesn't want to, and he says, "Well, why do you think that you can tell me what to do?" And she holds out her hand like this, and she said, "When these five do this," and she doubles up her fist, "that's what gives me the authority to do that." And he hands her the remote. And then he opens up his hand and he says, "Why can't you guys ever get together?" It illustrates, doesn't it? A lot of times in church work and the ministry of the church, especially in times right now when we've got so many different things going in our life and we're, you know, so many directions. There's a work that needs to be done right here at First Pentecostal Church. There's a work that God wants us to be, He's called us to accomplish. And the only way that it's going to be done is that everyone from the preacher to every father and mother, every grandfather, grandmother, every young person, every young adult, all of us, we just need to pull together. We all need to get together. Let me tell you, there's a lot that can be accomplished when we get together. Amen. And I just pray that God would do a work of His Spirit among us, such a level of revival in us that we would just bind together and begin to move forward as a force for God. That's the power of the New Testament church and what it can be. Now, David, in this song, he talks about unity in Psalm 133. And he gives some of his own insight into how wonderful unity is and what it really is. As I said, this is a song for worship. And then he says, "Behold," it just literally means what the word says. It just means look at it, look around, see. This is something that you can see happening. Unity is not something that's abstract. It's something that there's a reality to it. In unity, you can see it actually happening. You can see God working as you are coming together. Now, I love music, and I love music when there's beautiful harmony and voices are harmonizing and instruments are all blending together. It's wonderful. And there's hardly nothing more horrible than music when nothing is blending together. We were in a service not too many years ago, and Brother Bill Finley was sitting behind us, and there was a choir singing, and the instruments that they were playing, the accompanying instruments, were in a completely different key than the singers. And I was just, it was really getting to me there. And Brother Finley leaned up to us, and he said, "I don't know what's going on, but something's wrong, isn't it?" He didn't know anything about music, but he said, "What's wrong? What's going on?" And that's exactly how that we ought to feel whenever we see the work of the church. That ought to be, we ought to be blending together, working together, cooperatively working together. It ought to be like sweet music around here. Amen. The blending of the work of God, everything, all of us finding our place and using our gifts and being a part of the advancement of the kingdom of God. That's the unity of the Spirit. And that causes the church to have tremendous power and influence in our world. Hallelujah. David said, "Behold," this is something you can see. He said, "You can see it and it's good." It's good. It's a good thing. He said, "How good and pleasant." It's describing something that's rare and something that's really desirable, something that's really valuable. It's good and it's pleasant. The word means something that's beautiful or attractive. When people see it, when they behold it going on, when they see the church working together, moving together, advancing together, then the world views that, they see that and they say, "Wow, that is amazing. It is such an attractive thing," because as I've already illustrated, the world out there is so divided. It doesn't matter where you go in the business world or in any other type of circumstance in our world today. There's such division and upheaval but if you can find people that are working together and united together, it's amazing, isn't it? Isn't it amazing? Thank God for Chick-fil-A. Amen. Amen. Amen. I don't know if you saw the little YouTube video, but a CFO of a company had his phone and he was in line to get his free water and he was going to talk to the people. How many of you saw that? And he said, he was talking to his phone, the video, and talking about how this was a business filled with hate. He said, I'm going to get up to the window and they're going to give me a free water. I'm not buying anything. And so he gets up to the window and this little girl's standing there. And she said, it's my pleasure to serve you. He's just berating her and talking about how could you ever be associated with this business? And I tell you what, as I watched it, I thought, what is going on here? And he put that on the web. That's a dangerous thing to do. He put it out there. And you know, what was so interesting is that, the board of the company that he worked for as their chief financial officer, they saw that. They were so incensed at his attitude toward them. He was talking about how hateful that business is, and it was just spewing out of him, his attitude of hatred toward them. And this poor little girl, she's just doing the best she can. She's staying calm and has such a good attitude about what is being said. Now, here's the good thing about this story. Later on that day, that board of that corporation met and they fired the CFO. Praise God. Amen. When I read that, I just thought that's the most wonderful thing I can imagine that could happen to that guy. He got fired. But let me tell you, honestly, I don't want to sing the praises of that restaurant because I'm not really that big of a chicken eater. But when I go in there, I'm pretty amazed at the way that they just jump all over themselves to help you. And to serve you. I'm impressed by that. And so somewhere along the line, there's some values there and some character there and some training that's gone on. And it just, man, that place, it moves and it's successful. That's the way it ought to be among Christian people, Christian business. It's the way it ought to be in the church, and among the people of God, that we're just moving together, cooperating together, accomplishing the plan of God. Amen. It takes intense work and effort to see that happen. How good and pleasant it is. It's a rare thing. The word good there means it's rare and desirable. The word pleasant means it is attractive. Something very desired. Amen. The church ought to be a place where the power of God is experienced and realized, and it is so because we're all just working together. We're all praying together to accomplish what the Lord wants us to accomplish. Amen. It's good, and it's a pleasant thing. How good and pleasant it is for men to dwell together in unity. And then in verse 2, he says, it's like precious ointment upon the head that ran down upon the beard, even Aaron's beard that went down to the skirts of his garment. Now he's comparing unity, not to just the experience of the oil flowing down his head and all down his garments, but to the fact that with this oil poured out like that in such abundance, that there's this aroma that just is everywhere. It's like that ointment that they use to anoint the priest. That it's like an aroma. And the scent of it that is a sweet aroma that affects everyone that is around. There's nothing more of a reproach than a church that's divided and a church that has three or four different agendas at the same time. But there's nothing more glorious and wonderful whenever the church is united and we're praying together, we're pressing together, we're believing God for souls to be saved, for the divine work of the Spirit of God among us. What a glorious, sweet aroma that is. Amen. When we worship together and when we come together, that's what it is. It's like a sweet aroma. Amen. Glory to God. It's like that oil that flowed down upon his beard and, And that holy anointing oil that was prescribed by God. If you remember going back there to, I believe it's the book of Exodus, where that holy anointing oil, there's the exact ingredients that are given and how it's to be prepared, this holy anointing oil. And it is something that is specific, that has been designed and created by God, and then it's poured out as an anointing oil upon the priest. And so it's not just a sweet aroma, but it's a holy thing because it's God's divine blessing. Hallelujah. Praise God. An anointing of the Spirit of God that is just, it just is evidence of God's blessing upon the work of God and upon the church of God. It's a holy thing when we come together and we sing together and we worship together and we work together. It's a glorious and a wonderful thing. It's the most wonderful thing this side of heaven. Amen. What can happen in the church? It's a precious ointment. And so it's a sweet aroma, and it's a holy thing prescribed by God. And also notice that this holy oil, it's flowing. It flows down. It's for everyone. It's just flowing. Everyone is affected by it. Everyone is touched by it. I've witnessed this many times in meetings, church services, where the Spirit of the Lord was just working and moving in that place. And I would look out and see people that weren't maybe a visitor, maybe didn't know about God or know anything about the move of God or Pentecost. And tears are running down their face. They don't know what's happening to them. They just sense the sweet aroma. They know that something holy is going on in that place, and it's just flowing. And everybody around them is affected by it because of the nature of this holy anointing, that it flows down upon everyone, and everyone is affected all around us by this wonderful anointing oil. That's what he's comparing unity to. So when the church gets together, when they're unified under the banner of God's word and the Holy Spirit of God, then it's just like that anointing oil that sends out a sweet aroma, and everyone around us is affected by it. Hallelujah. Amen. Everyone feels it and experiences it. Verse 3, so he gives the comparison. He says it's good. He says it's pleasant. He said it's like that anointing oil. And then in verse 3, he says it's like the dew of Hermon, as the dew that descended upon the mountains of Zion. For there the Lord commanded the blessing, even life forevermore. Apparently, this higher elevation, this Mount Hermon region, the highest elevation, that even in the driest of seasons, they say that travelers, that their tents would be soaking wet from the dew, even in the dry climates when there was no dew anywhere else. The dew apparently is so heavy in that region, the mountain region of Hermon, it's so heavy that literally it trickles down the side of the mountain. That's a lot of dew. But it just trickles down the mountain, and the lower elevations are affected by it. And it's describing that, he says, this unity of the Spirit, when brethren dwell together in unity, it's like Mount Hermon, that even in the driest season, that it's got a flow, that it's affecting everything down below it. It descendeth upon the mountains of Zion. And we know that that's the place of the city of God. That's the place of the temple. And that's the place where all the sacrifices take place. And the scripture here says, the psalmist says, and it's there that the Lord commands blessings. Hallelujah. Right out of the throne room of God, right out of the blessing of the Lord, there in Mount Zion, it flows down. And so he compares this unity and the unity of the Spirit to that it just flows down from the highest to the lowest, and everyone is affected by it. And from that, God sends forth blessing, or commands blessing. Hallelujah. Even life forevermore. Because we know that out of the city of God, that's the place of Jesus. That's the place of his crucifixion. That's the place where Jesus' ministry ended there.
1: and all that we have the benefit of through the cross and through His death and burial and resurrection, all centered in that. And it's there that the Lord commands blessing and even life forevermore. You know, people will be affected, their lives will be changed, and people will even be born into the kingdom of God when there's a church that's receiving the blessing of the Lord and is anointed of God's Spirit. Life is going to be there. Life is going to be there, and there are going to be people that are going to come to the Lord. I don't know about you, but I've been around the church all of my life. It's really, I don't hardly know anything else about the church. I know that we're not perfect. I know we all have our weaknesses, and we all, you know, every one of us could step up and get closer to the Lord and do better than we're doing. Every one of us could. Amen. I've just confessed that I could, so y'all need to confess you could too. Amen. We all need to move forward and press more into the things of God, and we need to be united together. And the only way that that takes place is if there is a work of the Spirit of God among us. Hallelujah. Amen. So when we come together to worship the Lord, the psalmist is saying, oh, this is a good thing. This is a pleasant thing. It's like an aroma that fills the room. There's such power and unity that is there when we come together, that in that place, that it's so powerful that's a place where God begins to command blessing and send blessing, and He begins to give life to those that are in need of a spiritual touch. Hallelujah. Praise the Lord. So what we need, and I'm grateful for all the advantages that we have right here at this local church. I mean, we're really blessed in a lot of ways. We have a wonderful location right here in the heart of the city. We have a wonderful facility. We've got lots of room here, and we have a great potential and a great capacity. What can make a difference? What could make the difference right here at this local church? I'm convinced the thing that would make the difference more than anything among us right here, the thing that would make the difference, and that is if we would just really begin to put up some intense effort to work together, to bind together, to be used of God, and to find our place in the work of the kingdom of God. And we begin to put some energy into it and to pour some life into it and see God working by His Spirit in every one of us. Hallelujah. Praise the Lord. That's the church that is going to experience power. It's one thing for the preacher to get filled with the Spirit fresh and anew, and I do need that very much, but it needs to take place among every one of us here. Every one of us. Every one of us. And then we'd see the potential. And when you can look around and see the potential of all that are part of this group, I'm telling you, there's some wonderful things that God has in store that He wants to do that'll never take place if we just kind of live out, you know, we've got our own plan, our own agenda. We'll just do what we want to do instead of uniting together with a common purpose. That's the advancement of the kingdom of God. Hallelujah. Hallelujah. When we do that, then there will be power. Then there will be an anointing. The presence of God. Then God will command blessing. And God will send life into our midst whenever we experience this wonderful unity of the Spirit. Hallelujah. Glory be to God. Glory be to God. Father, we thank You for the wonderful truth of Your Word. And we thank You, Lord, for this group of people. And Lord, I know that each one of them individually are valuable. Each person here, from the youngest to the oldest, Lord, they have a place in the kingdom of God. And they're never really going to be fulfilled or happy in their life until they find that place, Lord, where they can be used of You. And I just pray, Lord, that each person in this building today would determine that they're going to work harder at it. They're going to put some intense effort into this. And they're going to begin, Lord, to place themselves, Lord, in a position where they can be available to You. Lord, do a work here today. Do a work in the lives of people. If there are those here among us today that don't know You, Lord, Lord, help them to see that You have just this wonderful, wonderful purpose in their life. And they can only see that become a reality if they're willing to humble themselves and call upon You, Lord, as Savior. Hallelujah. Hallelujah.
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4: None other name under heaven given among men whereby we must be saved. Amen. I want to tell you, as we were worshiping there, it occurred to me that there's two things that causes me to always want to put my everything into a service. Number one is the fact that whatever I'm going through, whatever I'm facing, wherever I'm at, God is worthy. God is worthy. Can you agree with that? And number two, in every service, there are folks that for that service, it's crucial. They need a touch of God. They need to hear the voice of the Lord. Hallelujah. Would you turn with me in your scripture to Revelation 19? And as you're turning, come early and pray tonight. Don't forget, we have a missionary. One of the missionaries we support will be here this evening, the Benner family, and they'll be here this evening. And let's make an investment. You always are so kind to do that. But let's make an investment in God's kingdom. And then this week on Monday is Elisha and Esther meetings at 6 o'clock. Tuesday, 10 o'clock is prayer meeting. Tuesday at 7 o'clock now, not 7:30, 7 is the Overcomers Choir. I was talking to Brother Begley before service. He just heard them at the missions conference, and he said they just did tremendous in blessing the people. So this is an opportunity to bring friends and those perhaps that even need to know the Lord. And that's this Tuesday evening at 7 o'clock. And then on Wednesday, because we're having a Tuesday evening service, there'll be no service. And then Friday at 6:30 is our young married couple fellowship. Amen. Next Sunday is Sunday morning. We'll celebrate Mother's Day. And Sunday evening, we'll have our women in worship. And that's when they take the service and we get to just worship with them. And that's next Sunday evening. So we've got a lot of good things to look forward to. Amen. So thankful for each of our guests. Good to see Carol again. And then Cecil, you want to introduce your guest? Sandy, good to have you, Sandy. Yeah. All right, just good to have everyone in the service. Praise the Lord. My wife's gone. She went to Neosho to be with her mother during her mother's birthday. And I know I need her. Right before Sunday school, I went in the restroom, and I noticed I hadn't combed my hair this morning. But if I hadn't mentioned it, you wouldn't have known that anyway. So, but I still need her. Anyway, saved on hairspray. Would you stand for the reading of God's Word? We'll read three verses now, and then we will look at the remainder of the verses during the preaching. I want us to have an encounter with God in this service. There's something else. Through this message, I hope you understand when you leave here that through God, through the Lamb, you can be a winner. We've got enough losers. Folks need to know that through the Lamb, they can be a winner. Hallelujah. Verse 11, "And I saw heaven opened, and behold, a white horse, and he that sat upon him was called Faithful and True. And in righteousness he doth judge and make war. His eyes were as a flame of fire, and on his head were many crowns. And he had a name written," I'm glad they sang that this morning, "he had a name written that no man knew but he himself. And he was clothed with a vesture, a robe dipped in blood. And his name is called," read his name with me, "the Word of God." Let's say that again. The Word of God. Amen. I want to preach this morning. I could call it one or winning, but I want to preach on one by the word of the warrior. One by the word of the warrior. There's great war that's on the horizon, and it's going to be won not with bombs, not with lasers. It's going to be won by the word of the ultimate warrior. Hallelujah. I said hallelujah. I don't know why folks get caught up in Star Wars and all that Hollywood stuff. They just read the Bible. They get the truth, and the truth is a lot more exciting, amen, than all of that junk. Can you say amen? I think it's time we get caught up in the Bible and Revelation rather than in Star Wars and all that stuff. Amen. I want the real thing. Amen. There will be a tremendous apocalyptic war. But I'm going to tell you how it's going to be won. It's going to be won by the word of the warrior. Hallelujah. Would you just pray with me and for me this morning? Come on, let's just really pray. Let's have church while we're at church, folks. Hallelujah. Father, we pray that you would be honored in everything that's said. We pray that our Lord and Savior would become more and more real through the preaching of the word this morning. God, I pray you'd affect somebody's heart right now. They don't have to lose. They don't have to be a casualty. They can be a winner through the Lamb. Hallelujah. Lord, bless the preaching of the word. Anoint my mind. Shut up my heart to the truth. You'd have me share. God bless your people. Help your people. Enable your people. In Jesus' name, you can be seated. In the news this week, there was a story about a young man who had a perfect ACT score. That's what you take in high school before going to college. And because of that, he has received scholarships from every Ivy League college in America. And not only that, he's an accomplished athlete. He's an accomplished musician. And I saw an interview with his dad, and I'll paraphrase what his dad said. His dad said, I tell my children, I believe they're from Ghana, if I remember right. He said, I tell my children to choose to do their best. And then this is what he said that really got to me. He said, I ask my children, what are you going to do? Choose to be a loser? Whew. I like to say that to some folks spiritually. Some folks are kind of, you know, flirting with the world and indifferent to the things of God and moving on. And I'd like to ask you, what are you going to do? Choose to be a loser? Amen? Let's just get this straight right now. To choose not to follow the Lamb. To choose not to be born again. To choose not to live right. To choose not to be a believer in Jesus Christ is to choose to be a loser. It don't matter how things appear in the moment. It matters how things are going to turn out in eternity. And to choose not to be a follower of Jesus is to choose to be a loser. I know the world has a different message. They'll say things through commercials and through pop songs and through movies and through the lives of the stars. They'll say to be a winner is to be into drinking. To be a winner is to be into drugs and promiscuity and hooking up and rebellion and agnosticism and atheism. They say all those things are being a winner. Just look at their lives and ask, is that true? Is that to be a winner? I say that's not being a winner. I say that's choosing to be a loser. And here's the thing. It will only be clear at the second coming of our Lord in Jesus Christ just who are the winners and who are the losers. But I want it to be clear. If you're a follower of Jesus at his coming, it will be evident to you and to all that you have become a winner through the Lamb of God. Oh, hallelujah. How many chooses to be a winner? Hallelujah. Hallelujah. I want to ask you some questions this morning. What if you knew in the middle, and some of you are here, what if you knew in the middle of a horrible financial crisis that you were going to come out of that and one day prosper? What if you knew in the middle of a devastating sickness, let's say cancer, What if you knew however bad that cancer was? It was for sure you were going to recover and be in better health than ever. What if you knew in the middle of a great depression that you're fighting, a great spiritual battle? What if you knew that there is coming a day when you would once again sing with joy and exaltation of spirit? What if you knew in the middle of your greatest hurt and pain and betrayal? What if you knew in the middle of that that one day you'd be healed, you'd be whole? I may not have mentioned your situation, but I want to mention in reference to all of those, you do know it. I said you do know it. You do know it. Whatever you're going through, however long it lasts, however bad it is, if you are a believer in Jesus Christ, you're going to be a winner. You're coming through. Amen. You're going to be victorious. Oh, hallelujah. Anybody here want to be a winner? It's in Jesus. It's in the Lamb. Hallelujah. Not only in the scriptures we've been covering in Revelation, but in the conditions of our world. Hear me. The battle of Armageddon is about to be fought. The sides have already been chosen. Folks have already decided what side they're going to be on. The battle lines have been drawn. And I had this question as I was preparing. If you are a person that right now, you're unwilling to resist Satan, you're unwilling to battle Satan, you're unwilling to say no to evil and darkness and this world and fight that battle again, if you're unwilling to fight Satan right now, what makes you think you're going to be in that number of the battle of Armageddon that's on Christ's side fighting him then? Then I'll tell you, the folks that are going to be on Christ's side at the battle of Armageddon fighting Satan and his hordes, then I'll tell you who it's going to be. It's those who are right now fighting Satan. They're not giving in. They're not giving up. They're not becoming a casualty to this world. Amen. But they are standing in the evil day. They put on the armor of God. They've raised the sword of the Spirit and the shield of faith. They're fighting him now. And on that day, they're going to be with Christ in that final battle. That's who it is. The battle of Armageddon will take place, but the winner is already assured and unquestionable. It's this warrior we're going to read about today. Look in verse 11. Now I want you to know how far we've come in the book of Revelation. I want to talk to you now about the warrior in verse 11. But I want you to know how far we've come. The Antichrist has taken power. He commands a one world government. The nations of the earth have surrendered their sovereignty and made the decision to follow this beast, this Antichrist. The Antichrist has his henchmen, the false prophet. The false prophet's job is to deceive the peoples of the world into following and worshiping the Antichrist. And the false prophet has been successful. In fact, he has instituted a means by showing who is loyal to the Antichrist. And that means it was a mark on the hand or on the head. He has instituted that. And all who refuse that mark, the people of God, have been killed and tortured and executed. We've seen all that. We've been there. That's what's going on in earth. God begins to send his judgments as a precursor to the end judgment. In spite of all these judgments, there's no repentance. There's only further rebellion. We've seen all these things that are going on the earth. But now in chapter 19 and verse 11, we turn from seeing what's going on in earth to seeing what's going on in heaven. And what do we see? We see in heaven an invasion of earth is being prepared for. There's a massive buildup of the armies of God. There's going to be an invasion of earth by Christ and all his armies. And let me tell you what the description of that invasion is. It's called the second coming of Jesus Christ. It's an invasion of heaven upon this earth like this earth has never seen. Oh, can you say amen? Amen. For us to see that victory is inevitable, we are shown by the Revelator. We are shown the leader of those armies of heaven. We are shown the Lamb. We are shown this this warrior and to see this warrior and who he is to let us know that we will win. Righteousness will win. Light will win. Truth will win. Holiness will win. You see, I don't see that. Turn your eyes upon Jesus. Get a glimpse of who he is and you'll know you can win even in the midst of what you're involved in. If to see him is to see that victory is inevitable. What about this warrior? I want you to note he's on a white horse. Why is that significant? We've just come through Palm Sunday and Jesus rode a donkey into Jerusalem. I made note then in those times if a king was coming to a domain, to a city, if he came in peace, if he came to reward his faithful subjects, he rode a donkey. But it was a different thing if the king was coming in war. If he was coming not in peace, but coming in war, he rode a horse. But why a white horse? Get this, how sure victory is. Because after victory, the king always rode a white horse to say that I was victorious. I was conqueror. Oh, hallelujah. I want you to know he's not coming the second time riding a donkey. He came to bring peace and many men have rejected him. Next time he comes, he's coming on a horse. Why? He's coming to make war and to judge those that are rebellious against the truth. He's coming that way. I want you to know the first time he came to bring forgiveness. Aren't you glad we can have forgiveness? The first time he came to bring grace. But the second time he comes, he is coming to judge. He is coming to judge. Oh, hallelujah. I want to accept him the first time that he's come in the forgiveness so that I am not a recipient the second time of his judgment. He is on a white horse. Make no mistake. We're going to see today. We call it a battle. We call it a war, this Armageddon. But Jesus isn't really coming to fight. He is coming to judge. Why? Because a fight is between nearly matched opponents. I said nearly matched opponents. I don't care what the Antichrist has. I don't care the armies he aligns against the Lamb. It's an unmatched fight. He's an unmatched opponent. It's a no contest. Jesus isn't coming to fight a war. He's coming to judge in victory. Oh, hallelujah. The armies of this world led by the Antichrist, they think they're gathering to fight against Christ and the people of God, his armies. But what they're really gathering for is their judgment. He's on a white horse. His name is Faithful and True. John said he's on a white horse and his name is called. This is the first of four names we have for Christ in this passage. His name is called Faithful and True. Aren't you glad this morning you can know he's the faithful and true one? Amen. He's faithful. He'll keep his word. He'll do what he said he'll do. I don't want to paint with too broad a brush, but how many knows? We're entering into another political season, and those candidates make all kinds of promises. But how many that's lived more than a decade or two thinks that when they get in office, they're going to keep any of them? How many knows they get in office and you don't see it ever happen? But I want you to know his name is Faithful and True. If he said he'll do it, he'll do it. He is faithful. He is true. Jesus keeps his promises to his people. Notice what it also says in verse 11. It says, in righteousness he doth judge and make war. Our world's on this drumbeat of fair. Everything's going to be fair. They don't really believe in any judgment. They take up for the perpetuator of the crime rather than for the victim, don't they? Don't don't they? We live in a world that will defend evil because they don't believe in any evil. But I'll tell you why there's going to be a judgment. There is evil. And as certainly as there is evil, there is holiness. And the holiness of God will one day judge unholiness. And when he judges, it will not be unfair. It will not be cruel. It will be righteous. He is righteous to judge. How many believes that this morning? This is foreign to the church world today. But Jesus is righteous to judge. It was almost unspeakable. But you'll remember about a year ago, I believe it was in Texas,

A father heard screaming and ran to a remote barn. And there was a man that was molesting the man that was running to the barn, his young daughter. And he beat the man with his fist trying to get him off his daughter. And finally, I don't know what he used, but he hit the man hard enough. It killed the man. The sheriff said, there will be no charges pressed. Why? Because everybody understood that what that criminal man was doing was evil and bad and dark. And they understood that father was completely justified, amen, to end that criminal's life to protect his daughter in response to the evil. And I'm telling you, when God judges, he'll be perfectly justified in all of his judgments. You say, what is this about hell and judgment of the earth? It's just, this world has rebelled. This world has thumbed up its nose at God. And let us be clear, God is not mocked. I said, God is not mocked. Whatsoever a man soweth, that shall he also reap. And when God judges, it's righteous judgment. Notice something else about this warrior. He has eyes like the flames of fire. Eyes like the flame of fire. I want you to know the gaze of our Lord is greater than x-rays, CAT scans, MRIs. Those things can see past the skin into the body, but the eyes of Jesus can see into the depths of the mind and the depths of the heart. He has eyes as a flame of fire. That means he sees everything. Nothing escapes his notice. That's why at his word he said, what you've done in secret will be shouted from the rooftops. How many knows God sees everything? He even sees attitudes. Oh, hallelujah. Oh, hallelujah. He has eyes as a flame of fire. That's being reiterated here in Revelation. What does that mean? That means no one will get away with sin. No one will be able to cover up the breaking of God's laws. And everything done in secret will be brought to judgment. Amen. You say, that's not a popular message. No, but I'm preaching straight word of God this morning. Hallelujah. Amen. You know, just in a few moments, we're going to see that his all-prevailing name in this portion is the Word of God. That writer of the Hebrews, he must have sensed this, because in Hebrews 4 it said, for the Word of God is quick, read it with me, and powerful, sharper than any two-edged sword, piercing even to the dividing asunder of soul and spirit and of the joints and the marrow, and is a discerner of the thoughts and the intents of the heart. He described the Word, but look at the next scripture there. Neither is there any creation that is not manifest in his sight, but all things are naked and open unto the eyes with whom we have to do. Mom and dad may not have seen it. Your brother and sister may not have seen it. The people of work may not have seen it, but our God has seen it. Our lives are living. Everything is open to the eyes with whom we have to do. What does that mean? With whom we have to do. His things are open to the eyes of the judge. He sees. Oh, the world needs a dose of that. We're afraid of the IRS and what they're seeing, the NSA and what they're seeing. People get all worked up about that, maybe rightfully so, upset about what the NSA is seeing. They ought to be more concerned of what the Christ is seeing. Can you say amen? Let's read on the description. He has many crowns. Verse 12, his eyes were as a flame of fire, and on his head were many crowns. And he had a name written. We'll get to that in a moment. Oh, this right here was a cause to shout. Let me tell you why. Because in Revelation, you know what we learned? We learned that the dragon, Satan, he had seven crowns. And we learned that the beast, the Antichrist, he had 10 crowns. But this Lamb, this Jesus, he has many crowns.
crowns. I saw one photo. They were just stacked up, stacked up, stacked up. He has many crowns. I'm telling you, Satan has some power, and the Antichrist will exercise some power on this earth and upon people, but there's only one sovereign Lord. He's the one with many crowns, and that's what it means. He's always got one crown more. Amen. Amen. If you got double-decker checkers, he's got triple. Hallelujah. He's always got one more crown, and that's what it means. It means he's sovereign. It means that he's Lord. It means that he's in control. But I could not get away from the thought. Amen. It means something else. Many crowns. He had another crown people don't want to think about, but he had a crown of thorns. And with that crown of thorns, you know, you

demon was defeated. It was when the blood flowed that darkness was defeated. It was in his crown of thorns. Amen. We can receive him with the crown of thorns. And if we do, one day we'll see him with those many crowns of sovereignty and power and strength and might. I tell you, we can be a winner. He's got many crowns. You start counting the crowns of the government and the Antichrist and this one and that one. You remember our Lord's got one crown more and more than they do. And then he has a name that none know. But he's the only one that knows it. Verse 12. He has a name written that no man knew but he himself. You see, and I'm not going to take time to give you examples of this from the Bible or even our times, but names revealed something about people. A person's name described that person. And we have names like Jesus, Savior, right? Christ, the Anointed One, the Messiah. A name described something about that person. But listen, Jesus is so more than wonderful, beyond comprehension, that the names we give him can't describe everything that he is. There's always something more to learn about him. You know a lot of names of Jesus. I mentioned some. You know Jesus. You know Christ. You know the bread of life, the good shepherd. You know some of the names of Jesus. But there's names of Jesus we're yet to learn. There's names of Jesus we won't learn till we get to heaven. Why? Because there's always something more to know about him. Hallelujah. There's always something greater about him. Hallelujah. How many would just lift a hand and say, he is more than wonderful. He's the indescribable gift of God. A name that no man, I'm telling you, you know Christ's earthly names, but you're yet to hear his heavenly names. More about Jesus, let me learn. We'll be learning through the ages. We yet know all his names, but there's something else going on. In Bible times, it was believed in the spiritual realm to know someone's name was to have power over them. I'll give you one example. Remember when Jacob was wrestling with that nightly heavenly visitor? And Jacob said, tell me your name, and he wouldn't do it. Because to know their name was to have power over them. And Jesus has a name that no man knows. Because no man, no demon, no evil power has power over him. He has power over all. There's no power like the power of the Lamb. Let's not get distracted in Revelation. Victory comes by the Lamb, and there's no power like that of the Lamb. Another description, his robe is saturated with blood. Look in verse 13. He hath the vesture dipped in blood. Amen. Commentators will like to, and scholars argue about this, which it means. I believe it means both. First of all, it could be his blood. He has a robe dipped in blood. Don't you think of Christ that way? Can you separate thinking about Jesus from thinking about his blood? And I'll tell you why. He has victory and we have victory. It's because he shed his blood. Didn't the Revelator say that? We're made overcomers by the what? By the blood of the Lamb. And when he comes, his vesture will be with the blood of the Lamb. And that's all good. And that's part of it. But another possibility is in just a few verses. It tells us that he is going to trample the winepress. We've already learned that that is a symbol of judgment, the wrath of God. He's going to judge the enemies.

Jesus. Hallelujah. I said hallelujah. And I'll tell you something else. We're going to be with him. And that's why the writer said shortly, Satan is going to be bruised under your feet too. Hallelujah. How many believes we're going to be winners through the Lamb? Get a look at him. Get a look at him. And then another description. His name is the Word of God. Oh, I could preach all day here. I'm not going to, just a few lines. His name is the Word of God. At that time in the world, the Word is that which controls. The Word of the universe is that which controlled all things of the universe. It's that first principle, that first cause, that unmoved mover. And here it says, his name is the Word of God. What does that make you think of? In the beginning was the Word, and the Word was with God, and the Word was God, and all things were made by him, and without him was not anything made that was made. In him was life, and the life was the light of men, and the light shined in darkness, and the darkness comprehendeth it not. Oh, hallelujah. I said this Word that began it all. I said this Word when there was no form, there was no substance, there was no sun and moon and stars and animals and people and fauna and flower, when there was none, this Word that began it all, he's the one that's coming back. I said he's the one that's coming back for his church. Who is this Word? He came into his own, and his own received him not. But to as many as received him, to them gave he power to become the sons of God. Who is this Word? And the Word was made flesh and dwelt amongst us, and we beheld his glory as the glory of the only begotten of the Father, full of grace. Oh, I'm telling you, that Word is coming back, and we're going to spend eternity with him. Hallelujah. Come on, church, let's get a hold of this. I said, that Word is coming back. Here's the Word in another form. Right, here's the Word in another form. Hallelujah. But the Word, Jesus, is coming back for his faithful. I know we're going to win. We've seen the warrior. What about the armies with the warrior? Look at verse 14. And the armies which were in heaven followed him upon white horses, clothed in fine linen, white and clean. I didn't get permission to tell this, but I wasn't told not to. And to relieve you, it's not about any of you. We had an evangelist years ago, and he was telling about an incident in his home church. And there was a man that was maybe up in even middle age years. I don't know how old he was then, but he was born with some congenital mental handicaps, but he loved the Lord, and he loved to go to church, and he loved to testify. A strange thing, he never called his mom and dad. He called them by their first names. I'll make up some. He called them George and Ann. How's your mom and dad? Oh, George and Ann, they're fine. Well, they were having revival, and George and Ann and this man got into it for church about something. He got upset. And he's pouting. But he loved the Lord. And he liked to testify. Well, they've been talking about what we're talking about this morning. Jesus coming back in the church, the blood wash, coming back on white horses with him. Oh, he got excited about that. He jumped up. He said, folks, Jesus is coming back. And he said, I'm just going to do it like this is the church. He said, Jesus is coming back. And when he comes back, he's going to be on a white horse. He said, and when he comes back, he's going to give me a white horse. And he called out people in the congregation. He said, Mark, when Jesus comes back, he's going to give you a white horse. And Brother Steve, when Jesus comes back, he's going to give you a white horse. And Cecil, when Jesus comes back, he's testifying now, he's going to give you a white horse. Oh, but he's still upset. So he looked over and he said, George and Ann, he's going to give you two a mule. Not going to be any mules in that army. If you come back

with Jesus is because you were faithful to Him, washed in His blood. He'll ride a white horse, and you'll ride a white horse. What is a white horse? The horse means you're coming to judge, and the white means victory. Aren't you glad it's a white horse and not a mule? I said, you'll be riding a white horse. You'll be a part of the armies of heaven. Some try to say that these are angels. Let me tell you why they're not angels. Look the way, could you go back to the verse for just a moment? Look at the way it's described. They're dressed. It says that these armies are clothed in white linen, fine linen, white and clean. We've just heard just a few verses before that about the bride of Christ in verse 8, and to her was granted, same words, that she should be arrayed in fine and clean, a fine linen, clean and white, for the fine linen is the righteousness of the saints. Hallelujah. You can only come to this conclusion if the armies are in fine linen, clean and white, and it's just been described that the bride is arrayed in fine linen, clean and white. There's only one conclusion to come to. The armies that come back with Jesus are the bride of Christ, the faithful, the church. Oh, come on, church. I said those are the ones that's coming back on the white horses. It's the bride that hath made herself ready without spot or wrinkle or blemish or any such thing. It's the faithful. Are you going to be in that number? How often has that question come up in our series of Revelation? Do you intend on being in that number? Also in chapter 17, verse 2, or verse 14, I'm sorry. We've already been told these, the armies of the Antichrist, will make war with the Lamb, and the Lamb will overcome them, for He is the Lord of lords and the King of kings. And they that are with Him are called and chosen and faithful. These aren't the angels. These are the called ones. We got any called ones here? Any chosen? Called and chosen, remember, are God's part. Here's our part, the faithful. Hallelujah. Oh, hallelujah. I'm telling you, the bride, those in the armies, are going to be the church of the living God. I told you I tried to stay away with some preconceived theology, but I cannot resist this for us to think about. Amen. At this occasion, the second coming of Christ, when He mounts that white horse, He is not coming back for the bride. He is coming back with the bride. Isn't that what it says? And here's the conclusion. If He's coming back with the bride, that means He's already come for the bride. They can't be coming back with them if they haven't already been. He hadn't already went to get them. See, some people don't want to see a rapture of the church, but it had to already have happened or they wouldn't have been in heaven with Him. And what they miss is, in this rapture, in a moment in twinkling of an eye, Jesus doesn't come all the way to earth. We meet Him where? In the air. To ever be with the Lord, we meet Him in the air. Do you want to be a part of that number of the bride that's caught away in a moment in twinkling of an eye? He catches, we meet Him in the air, we go to heaven, and the invasion of earth is planned and executed, and we come back with Him. Again, I want to ask you, do you want to be in that number? Do you want to be in that number? Oh, I want to be in that number to come back with Him. We first must be taken up to Him. And then I want us to notice, before we're finished, the battle that never really has a chance to happen. This has all the makings of a battle. We call it the Battle of Armageddon. We call it the War of Armageddon. But if you'll look in the passage, there's never any indication of fighting. The Battle of Armageddon is the battle that never has a chance to happen. Why? Look at verse 15. And out of His mouth goeth a sharp sword, that with it He should smite the nations, and He shall rule them with a rod of iron, and He treadeth the winepress of the fierceness and wrath of Almighty God. No battle is fought. Now, the Antichrist and his armies, they intend on fighting a battle, but they are powerless before the Lamb.
Let me give you a very, very crude illustration. I want you to imagine with me. Here is an army equipped, armed with bow and arrow. It's a huge army. It's a vast army, but they got bow and arrows. On the other side of the battlefield is an army that has a nuclear bomb. And here's the thing. The armies begin to approach one another. But while the army with the nuclear bomb is still far from being in the range of the bow and arrow, they drop a nuclear bomb right in the middle of the bow and arrow army. There's no battle, is there? And this battle, I don't say this with arrogance, I just say this in the fact of God's word. This battle, the Antichrist has got the best weaponry, the best armor of all of earth. He's got all the governments of earth. He's aligned himself against the Lamb and his armies. The battle lines have been drawn. But when the Lamb comes, there'll be no battle. That's how overwhelmingly the power of the Lamb is going to be. And no nuclear bomb. What is the weapon the Lamb uses against them? The Word. Oh, that's why I don't want some psychology from the pulpit. I want the Word, because the power is in the Word. How many believes that? There'll be no battle. Amen. There'll be no fighting. Amen. Here it even says that the armies, that which will be us, who are with the Lamb, they don't even need to fight. Why? The victory is all about the Lamb. In fact, you go back to the scripture. These armies that come with Christ, there's no record they have any weapons. There's no record that they fight. The Lamb is the victory, and it's the word of his mouth. Amen. When we come back with him, we may have no weapons and we might not need to fight, but I have an idea. We will be singing. And you know what I think we'll be singing? At least we Americans, I think we're going to be singing victory in Jesus, my Savior forever. He sought me and he bought me with his redeeming blood. He knew me. Oh, hallelujah. I'm trying to preach, church, this morning. Our victory is in Jesus. You may be overwhelmed with the battle right now, but you be faithful to God. In the end, it's no contest. There's no question. The Lamb is victorious. How? By the word of his mouth. Look at verse 15. He fights with the word of his mouth. Out of his mouth goeth a sharp sword, that with it he should smite the nations. And he shall rule them with a rod of iron. It's out of his mouth. This is no actual sword. It's the word of God. I want you to think quickly with me. Jesus on earth, in the temptation in the wilderness, Satan came against him with everything that he had. And how did Jesus resist Satan in the wilderness? With the word. And nothing will change. In that final battle of Armageddon, Satan and all his hordes and henchmen and the Antichrist will come against the Lamb, and Jesus will defeat him the same way, with the same word. Oh, the word of God. How can that be? Go back to Genesis 1. There's nothing. And he said, let there be light, and there was light. Let there be earth, and there's earth. Let there be animals, there's animals. I'm telling you, that word that has creative ability also has destructive ability. And if it's that powerful in creating, it's equally powerful in destruction. God has to speak the word, and all the armies of this world are destroyed and defeated. A spiritual battle can only be won with spiritual weapons. He beats them with the rod of iron. Verse 15 again. He shall rule them with the rod of iron. And some people think this is like the king's scepter. It's not. It's important. It says with a rod of iron. Why? Because he's a good shepherd, Brother Steve. And the same rod he uses to comfort us, the shepherd uses to beat off the wolves and the lions that would come against the sheep. What has the Antichrist and his henchmen been doing? They've been coming against his sheep. Haven't they? In Revelation. Even now, but in Revelation. So when he comes, he's going to beat off the wolves that have come against his sheep. Hallelujah.
I said, hallelujah. Look what it says. He treads the winepress of God's wrath. I'm talking about that battle of Armageddon. Again, I won't go back into it. We've already visited in Revelation. That simply means he's going to judge. He's going to judge complete and thoroughly. Amen. Let's look at something else about him. He has a name written on his robe, verse 16. And he hath on his vesture and on his thigh a name written, King of Kings and Lord of Lords, right there on his robe. King of Kings and Lord. What does that mean? He has all power. He has final authority. Isn't that what it was said when he was on earth? He hath all power in heaven and earth. He has power over every demon, every power of darkness. You see, this meant more to people back then because they were used to an emperor. What was an emperor? He wasn't over one nation. He was over many nations. And so if you were emperor, you had all these kings that were over other nations and city-states. They were under you. An emperor was over a king. But Jesus is over the emperor. Oh, there's all kinds of powers that be, but he is the King of Kings and the Lord of Lords. I'm about done, but I want you to think right now of some problem or difficulty that you have, and I just want you to lift your hand simply and say, you are the King of Kings. Go ahead. In response to that problem, you are the King of Kings and the Lord of Lords. You've defeated every enemy. They're under your feet. I'm just preaching this morning. Victory is in the Lamb. Then in this passage we have the cry to feast on the remains, and I'm going to make just a few comments and we'll be done. Verse 17, I saw an angel standing in the sun, and he cried with a loud voice, saying to all the fowls that fly in the midst of heaven, come and gather yourselves together unto the supper of the great God. I thought about this. I saw recently where birds of prey, before they attack, they fly into the sun with the sun behind them. Before they dive at the prey that they have their eyes on. Why? Because when they're in the sun, not only can they see everything, but the enemy can't see them. Hallelujah. I said, hallelujah. This is that angel. And he makes a cry to all these birds of carrion. He says, come, come, you birds that eat the dead. Why? Because at the end of this battle, there are going to be carcasses everywhere. I'm not trying to ruin your lunch. I'm just trying to preach the word of God. You've seen those photos from the Civil War and other battles, dead bodies everywhere. That speaks of an army that has been routed. They had to flee. They had to retreat so quickly, they don't even have time to get and bury their dead. In fact, there are no survivors. Amen. To retreat. There are dead bodies everywhere. And the voice from heaven says, come, come, you vultures. Come, you buzzards. Come. Amen. I'm telling you something. Amen. That's a bad sign when you see a buzzard or a vulture. Can you agree? Amen. Last week we walked out of church and there were three buzzards circling overhead. I said, that's not a good sign. I better go back in and check. Hallelujah. I want to be a living church, don't you? Amen. I said, amen. If you were out in the desert, Mojave Desert, lost and thirsty, if you saw buzzards circling, that's a bad sign. Amen. I don't know this is true, and I kind of tend to believe it was something hyped up. But even back when I was a teenager, I heard people say that all those buzzards and vultures over in that part of the world were laying extra eggs. Amen. I've always had this feeling. God doesn't have to do it that way. He has many ways of doing it. And as far as I'm concerned, there's enough buzzards here that we could just send them to the Middle East. Amen. I don't know how it all works. I just tell you, it's going to happen. Why? What does that speak of? It doesn't speak of cruelty. And it's speaks of victory. The enemy has been destroyed. He has been put to death. No more Satan. Hallelujah. No more fighting. Glory to God. Hallelujah. We look at these things through a liberal, modern aspect and say, oh, how horrible. That's not the message. The message is the Lamb has conquered. The Lamb has met every resistance. He's defeated every foe. And if you're with him, you're going to be a winner. There's something you can't forget here. We've just been mentioned in another supper. Hear me. That marriage supper of the Lamb. I'm not trying to be crude. I actually believe these verses are intentionally put in Revelation like this. Listen to this carefully, would you? Right here. Just a few verses before, there's the marriage supper of the Lamb for God's people. And now there's the supper of these vultures. I just read it to you.
which are the defeated foes. And I'm not trying to be crude, but I think the lesson is this. We've got a choice this morning. We'll either be a guest at the marriage supper of the Lamb, or we'll be the meal at the supper of Armageddon. The Bible pulls no punches. Again, I'm not trying to be crude, man. I'm not. But which supper do you want to be a part of? I want to be a guest at the marriage supper of the Lamb. Verse 18, come, you birds, that you may eat the flesh of kings and the flesh of captains and the flesh of mighty men and the flesh of horses and of them that sit on them and of the flesh of all men, both free and bond, both small and great. Amen. Verse 19, the armies have gathered. There's no battle. I see the beast and the kings of earth and their armies gathered together to make war against him that sat on the horse, against his army. But no battle. Look at this. No battle. Verse 20, and the beast was taken. No battle. It happened that quickly. There's no contest. And the beast was taken, and with him the false prophet that wrought miracles before him, which he deceived them that had received the mark of the beast and them that worshipped his image. These both were cast alive into the lake burning with brimstone. We'll be here back here in Revelation, but I'm telling you, that's an awful place, that lake of fire. People are doing everything. Even theologians are trying to get rid of hell. But I want to tell you, I don't love hell, and I'm not glad for it in that sense or anything. But if there's no hell, let's just go home. Because if there's no hell, there's no heaven either. And if there's no judgment, you say, oh, those things you preach are so horrible. If there's no judgment, then there's no place where there's no sin and no darkness and evil. It comes together. And this Antichrist and this false prophet are thrown in the lake of fire. More could be said. I'll say it at another time. Verse 21. And the remnant, would you come, music? The remnant were slain with the sword of him that sat upon the horse. That's Jesus. And with the sword that proceeded out of his mouth. And all the fowls. Not once did the armies fight, just the Lamb. And all the fowls were filled with their flesh. Victory. That's what it says. The liberal mindset would say, let's get rid of the Bible. It's got those are prejudiced thoughts. People are prejudiced against the Antichrist. No, that's a message that says victory will be complete and it will be total. And the one that has caused us the most problem, he's going to be confined forever, never able to cause the problem again. You can win with this warrior. The battle is won by the word of the warrior. Amen. I started this message. What do we choose? Do we choose to be a loser or a winner? I want to get this clear. I have no interest in derbies. I had no interest. Is it the Kentucky Derby? It was yesterday. At all. I just listen to public radio sometimes. You get stories you don't get elsewhere. And they were talking about this California Chrome. This was before the race yesterday. And when I heard that this California Chrome won, my only interest in it was it had got me to thinking, because before the race, when they were talking about it, they said that, you know, this was a horse that came out of nowhere, but everybody expected California Chrome to win. And I'm not interested not only in Derby, I'm not really interested in gambling. I'm not interested at all. That was a figure of speech. But what I heard shocked me. They said, you know, since California Chrome is favored to win, if you bet on that, was it a he or she? I'm not trying to trick you up. It's not. Anyway, it. If it wins, since it's so highly favored to win, you can gamble on it, but you won't make much money. I got to think about that. You know, you can win with this world, and you still ain't got much of anything. Amen. Amen. Amen. And I guess because since she was favored to win, the odds wouldn't be put upon her. In fact, I heard a quote close to this. You won't make much money if you gamble on California Chrome. I heard another person say, if the horse wins, you'll get very little.
I want you to know, if Jesus wins, and he will, you'll get everything. If you put your, forgive the manner of speech, if you've put your money, let me put it this way, if you've put your life on him, when he wins, you get everything. How many has chosen to be a winner? Would you stand and begin to praise God that we win through the Lamb? I said we win through the Lamb. This world does not win. We choose to be a winner. I choose to be a winner through Christ. Hallelujah. Oh, hallelujah. Hallelujah. Let's pray across the building. Father, bring an end to this service with a divine work. Father, by your Holy Spirit, bring an end to this service with an eternal work in somebody's heart. I'm not trying to be crude. Let's just continue to pray. I'm not trying to sound that way. But you've been making choices for things in this world. You've made choices for the pleasures of this world. And every time, if you give it long enough, it's caused you to lose and lose and lose. It will every time. You'll lose family. You'll lose peace of mind. You'll lose things that are dear to your life. Lose and lose and lose. Don't you think it's time to make the choice for Jesus? I'll serve him with all of my heart, all of my life, all of my being. I wonder if there's anyone here you'd simply say, I'm tired of making the choice to lose. I'm going to make the choice this morning to win by choosing Christ as my Lord and my Savior and my Deliverer. Amen. Are you here? Amen. We use this step right here as an altar. And if you really want to make the choice to quit choosing to lose, but to choose to win, I want to invite you right now. Would you come? Just come kneel at this step, and there'll be folks to pray with you. You say, I'm so tired of losing. My life could be described as a life of losing. But oh, I felt it in my heart as you preach. If I would choose Christ, I can be a winner. Are you here anywhere in the building? I need Jesus. Would you just say it? I need Jesus. I need Jesus. Anyone like to make that choice? Hallelujah. Hallelujah. All right, church. You'd say, I'm making the choice to continue all the way with Christ. Would you come and pray? I'm making the choice to continue all the way with Christ. I'll be in those armies of heaven. I'll be in that victorious number. I'll be with the Lamb in the second coming of Christ. Hallelujah. Hallelujah. Hallelujah. Hallelujah. Oh, hallelujah. We win through Christ. We win through Jesus. We're made overcomers by the blood of the Lamb and the word of our testimony. The word of our testimony is that we've trusted Christ. We've put our faith in him. We've made him our Lord. We've made him our Savior. Oh, let's pray this morning, church. Oh, Lord, I want to be in that number. Oh, Lord, I want to be in that number. Hallelujah. Hallelujah. Lord, I want to be in that number.

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2: The focus on the family. We just felt the Lord here around the altars and I just know that God is supporting anything that strengthens the family, and that definitely time of prayer with the family, I think, really, really is going to continue to make a difference. And tonight, I want to share something with you that the Lord has laid on my heart and hopefully won't keep you too long. The Gospel of John, chapter 5. And we're going to go to verse 2 and read through verse 9. This is a familiar passage, but I want us to take a look at it tonight. Now there is at Jerusalem by the sheep market a pool, which is called in the Hebrew tongue Bethsaida, having five porches. In these, talking about in the porches, lay a great multitude of impotent folk, blind, halt, withered, waiting for the moving of the water. For an angel went down at a certain season into the pool and troubled the water. Whosoever then first after the troubling of the water stepped in was made whole of whatsoever disease he had. And a certain man was there, which had an infirmity 38 years. Everybody say 38 years. And Jesus saw him lie and knew that he had been now a long time in that case. He saith unto him, Wilt thou be made whole? The impotent man answered him, Sir, I have no man when the water is troubled to put me into the pool. But while I am coming, another steppeth down before me. Jesus saith unto him, Rise. Jesus saith unto him, Rise, take up thy bed and walk. And over time, the man was made whole. Immediately, he was made whole and took up his bed and walked. And on the same day was the Sabbath. Father, tonight, we've felt a special witness of your Spirit. I don't know what you have in store for the service, but Lord, we've come to the part where we need you to speak. We need your presence. We need an unction, an anointing. God, move us from the verge into the victory tonight. I'll thank and praise you for it in Jesus' name. Amen. God bless you. You can be seated. My thought is conveyed on the screen is from the verge to the victory. And I just, this thought really just has been on my heart because I've experienced it. So I want to share with you from life on the verge to life in the victory. The text shows that we can be close to a miracle on the verge, on the edge. But our miracle will not come to pass until we come in contact with Christ. How many know all it takes for a miracle in our lives is for Jesus to step on the scene in our lives? I want to take a specific look at this miracle. I want us to first see that this man had this problem, severe problem, and spent 38 years, 38 long years of his life on the verge of receiving God's miracle, but for all those years, never experiencing victory until the day our text is writing about. 38 years. That's a long time. I was not even that old. It's looking younger, though, all the time. But 38 years, that's about the average of a man's working life of productivity. But here's a man who had spent that many years waiting. Man, I don't like to wait. But to wait for how many years? 38 years beside a pool, wanting to receive help from God, needing the supernatural touch of God, being very close to it. I mean, on the verge. That means on the edge. Very close to it, but never quite close enough. He was separated from health and healing and vitality by just one step. Think of him being just one step away from real life without any handicaps. He was so near, but yet so far. What really separated him was not just that one step, but I believe it was somewhat of his doubtful pessimism about himself and his condition. Because it seems he was somewhat resigned to his situation, and I don't think I could fault him for that. It had been how long? 38 years. Anybody here ever had to wait on something 38 years? And it seems he had reached a point of accepting it like it was his fate. It was his destiny. There's no hope. He's not going to be able to rise above it. Seeing no hope of escape from this prison, he finally resigned himself to the sidelines there of the pool and was close to where the action was. But he was not in the place where it was really happening. He became an observer on the verge, looking over into the victory. Every time the season of deliverance came, the Bible says, every time the angel descended and troubled the waters, about all he got to do was watch it. Watch it. Spectate rather than participate. Think of this. He was so close to a miracle, but yet it never touched him. He was so close to divine activity, but yet it never touched him. All he could do was look on with wishful thinking. Being just one step away on the verge. He had lived his life on that verge for 38 years. Now notice Christ's challenging question. Finally, one day, after how long? 38 years on the verge, Jesus came and he challenged this man. He challenged him to the very heart and core of his being with a question that I think Christ asks all of us every time we find ourselves on the verge of victory. I dare say Christ asks us this question in all of our lives, in all of our troubles, in all of our sinfulness, in all of our sickness or our afflictions, doubts and fears. I wouldn't be surprised if Christ has come again and again and again and asked some of us this question again and again and again. Don't you want to be free? That's the question. Do you want to be made whole? Do you want to change your life? Don't you want something different? You see, the Lord comes to challenge us from time to time because there are believers tonight who are just, in a sense, living on the verge instead of the victory, and they are satisfied living on the verge instead of the victory. They're close to holy activity. They're close to the miraculous. They have watched it. They have witnessed it. They have seen it maybe year in and year out. They have seen God at work. They've seen God move. They've seen His miracles in everybody else's lives. They've seen the power of His Word and the power of the Spirit. And yet, it has not worked for them. They're on the verge. They keep thinking, well, it may be for me, or perhaps one day or someday, perhaps it'll come my way. If you're feeling that way tonight, I want to challenge you and let you know that Christ is wanting to zero in on you and your life. He sees you waiting by the pool. He sees you waiting by the pool of His presence and power for a long time. He sees where you are. He sees a lot of the negativity and the way that we oftentimes shrink back in fear and doubt and worry, and the way we hold ourselves back and fail and refuse to take the plunge into God's power and His presence. He sees all that, and He wants to challenge us tonight, church. I said He wants to challenge us. He wants to touch us tonight with His Spirit and His Word, so we will just abandon everything and make a desperate plunge into the power of God, throw ourselves completely on His mercy and His power. And when we do, we will find the power of God. We'll be there to sustain us. We'll be there to strengthen us and to be there to hold us up and make life different for us. Why? Because we have moved from the verge to the victory. Praise God. I'm feeling better. Are you going to help me preach? I want you to see something. The next point I want you to notice is this man's excuses. Everybody say excuses. When Christ challenged this man with the question, he began to offer Christ all kinds of excuses that come out of a lifetime of negative, doubtful thinking. Now, I'm not up here to preach a Vincent Peale sermon about the power of positive thinking, okay? Please, we've got to have a balance here. Amen. I think sometimes that the greatest enemy, though, of the postmodern church is some of the so-called Spirit-filled people who make excuses to God, to themselves, for just parking on the sidelines and not getting in the mainstream of the moving of the Spirit of God. They make all kinds of excuses. Why? And the greatest thing my generation needs, hello, the greatest thing my generation needs in this hour is somebody to cast all their care on the Lord and plunge in by faith in the mainstream of the moving of God's power and His grace and say, listen, notice his first excuse. He said, I have no man. This excuse sounds a little familiar, doesn't it? I mean, the first thing he said, sir, I have no man. I haven't got anybody. Which being translated is, I'm looking for somebody and I haven't found him yet. I'm looking for some man to help me get in the pool and get my miracle. I'm depending upon some personality to get me into my miracle. I just wish that somehow we could transfer our culture's craving for the attention of high-profile celebrities and personalities. And if we could just transfer that and focus on Jesus a while. If we did, we would find out that our miracle isn't going to come from man. Church, let me tell you something. Our miracle is not going to come from man other than the God-man who is called Jesus, who alone has the power to bring miracles in our lives. Amen. I don't have anybody. He said, I'm depending on somebody and I'm looking for somebody else and I'm looking within the realm of man was what he was saying. Listen, I gave up looking to man a long time ago. I said, I gave up looking to man a long time ago because I realized that there is no one except Jesus who can provide a victory that I need in my life. I've seen a lot of people who waited, who depended upon a man to bring them the answer they need. And that is a sad state of affairs when we as God's people look to personalities instead of the power of the Lord Jesus Christ. God is the one who empowers and God is the one who provides and God is the one who answers our needs. And when we look to man, we get what man can do. But when we look to God, we get what God can do. Hallelujah. Tell somebody, quit looking to man. Oh, I'm feeling better. Zach, I'm feeling better. How you feeling over there? Pretty good. Quit looking to man. Start looking to God. Okay. Second, notice the second excuse. I'm just too weak. I'm just too weak. I can't get up quick enough. What he was really saying is I'm too slow. Here's the main problem. Hesitation. Well, I don't know if they could physically see the angel. When he came down, I don't know if they could actually see the water bubbling or moving. But all of a sudden, something was visible so that they could see an unusual commotion in the water. Don't ask me how to explain it because it was God's arrangement. And I've learned not to question and try to explain the arrangements of God. But I suppose they could see it happening. And while he was sort of turning and trying to shift and maybe make up his mind and try to get up and reach out his foot, and somebody else rushed in. Hesitation. Sometimes the Lord moves in our midst and some of us hesitate. To see what so-and-so is going to do. How so-and-so is going to respond. And in our hesitating, we miss out on the miracle because we're hesitating watching everyone else and watching how they move from verge to victory where we're still stuck on the verge. You know what I wish? Next time we need somebody to say, excuse me, you may be waiting till kingdom come. But not me. I've hesitated and left the service devastated for the last time. I'm taking the plunge tonight. This time whether anybody else does or not. I said, I'm taking the plunge. No more hesitation. Hesitation always leads to devastation. And listen, friends, I've missed my miracle in the past because I've questioned God. Is this really you? God, are you really speaking? Lord, is that really you? What are you waiting on? Do you think it's the devil trying to tell you to get up and get closer to God? I don't think so. When you feel the unction, when you feel the urge to draw closer, when you feel the power of God, raise your hands. Don't you hesitate. God may be trying to move you from the verge to the victory. Woo! Hallelujah. Notice the third excuse. While I'm coming, while I'm hesitating, another steps in front of me. The third excuse was to blame others for his failures. Other people, they're just too aggressive. They're just too fast. They're too quick. They're too greedy. They cut ahead of me. There's some awful stories, aren't there? people have told about why they're still on the verge rather than in the victory. If it hadn't been for so-and-so, if it hadn't have been for Thomas, the way he looked at me. go on and on. You can do it. If you're looking for an excuse, you'll find them. You can find a lot of excuses in the church. Hello. But let's be reminded, there are no excuses with God. I'm feeling a little bit radical. I might as well knock the props completely out from under us and say that God, I like to think of it this way, God has no patience putting up with our excuses for spiritual failure. Nobody likes excuses. Nobody likes excuses. That includes God. And it was a good, you know, I was thinking this week, it was a good day in Bible college, Zachary, when I realized that my Bible teachers weren't there to grade me on what I did know. They were there to grade me on what I did know from their class, not on why I didn't know it. Hello. Sister or brother so-and-so, I didn't get a chance to study for this test. I was on ministry. Hello. I got called out of class to work on the library. You know, I never got out of one test. I may not have taken it when everybody else did, but I still had to make it up. Huh? You don't get promoted by making excuses. People don't hire you when you make excuses. You go in for a job interview, if you start telling the employer all the reasons why you can't do something that is required at that job, do you think he's going to hire you? Not on your life. Even though you are a Bible-believing Christian. Huh? But yet, that's the way many live their Christian experience all the time, telling God why they're failing to obey Him. Oftentimes, just look like this brother in the text. We blame it on everybody else. We say, I'm waiting for a special time. I'm waiting for a special place. I'm waiting for a special person. I'm waiting for somebody to give me a break. Listen, friend, if I could just catch a break, friend, the only break we need is to break our will on the altar of consecration and allow God to open the door of the Holy Spirit's power in our lives. Oh, somebody raise your hands and say, Lord, grant me some victory tonight. Oh, hallelujah. Notice now, my next point is notice from the challenging question to the empowering command. Christ quickly moved past all this man's excuses. Oh, I'm so glad Jesus doesn't let excuses stop him. I said, I would be in trouble if Jesus let excuses stop him. Notice he then changed the question to a command. If we're hesitating, if we're faltering, if we're wavering, and if professionals, you've been a professional at playing the blame game. Huh? Hey, listen, we don't need to figure every detail out. We don't need to be psychoanalyzed. Listen, we just need to go back to the words of Jesus. Let the Holy Spirit give us the clear-cut command that Christ gave this gentleman. Oh, friends, that command will clear all the fog in our minds. And listen, that will clear our head quicker than anything else if we will just receive Christ's command. So Christ looked at this gentleman that had been there for 38 years and had over 38 different excuses probably. Jesus looked at him and said, I say to you, rise. Rise, take up your bed and walk. He's telling this man to do something that is physically impossible. But oh, church, I want you to notice the Bible says something happened. Something happened. Listen, I want to tell you, we never have to be afraid of doing anything that Christ tells us to do. If it may seem like the impossible, but remember, along with Christ's commands comes the power and the authority to obey His commands and to see that they happen. When the word of the Lord comes, it comes with the power to perform. Hello. I said it comes with the power to perform whatever that word has said. It's such a powerful word. I was looking at this week. The whole creation, the Bible says, hears it when God speaks. The universe hears the voice of God. Did you know the animal kingdom? The animal kingdom hears the voice of God and understands it and obeys it. You say, what are you talking about? Listen, Psalms talks about the voice of the Lord and says that even when He speaks, His voice causes calves to be born. Did you ever focus on that one? I said His voice causes the calves to be, even the animal kingdom, the material universe, everything He is saying is, here's the voice of God. Why? Because there's always a power that accompanies the words of Jesus. And that's what this man did not understand until the word of God came to him and said, rise, take up your bed and walk. Wait a minute, Jesus, I haven't done that in 38 years. I don't care how long it's been. When the Lord speaks to you, things are about to change. I said you're going to move from the verge to the victory. And listen, friends, if I can get some people to believe the word of the Lord tonight, He's calling us off of the verge and says we've been on the verge way too long. Let's jump in to the victory. Hallelujah. Woo. Raise your hands and give Him praise. Woo. Oh, hallelujah. That's too hard for a fat guy. Whew. Come here, Brother Ezekiel. Come here, Thomas and Brother Shane. Come on up here. Get on either side of Ezekiel. This man hadn't stood. Ezekiel, you be the cripple, okay? He hasn't stood for 38 years except when he's leaning. Lean on him. Come on, man. Your legs are broken or whatever it was. Hey, that should be you. Let's switch. Talk about appropriate. That's right. All right, Thomas, lean on him. Okay? He hadn't been able to stand unless he was leaning or unless he was propped up between two. Hold him up, guys. Hold him up. There you go. That really don't look like a

He went right back down. Huh? Every time. You know, they had to leave. They had their own families. They had their own responsibilities. And every time they walked away, here he was. Down again. Oh, but this time came a man in his life that said, "Get up, boy. You're not going to need these guys any longer." You know, I reread this scripture and it doesn't even say that Jesus touched him. You know, no. Jesus didn't even touch him according to this passage. He just looked at him and said, "Rise." Rise. Whew. Give him a hand. Didn't they do a good job? Thank you, guys. I hope somebody tonight can hear the words of God. If you're down, you're under some cloud of discouragement. If you're under some cloud of doubt and fear, and somehow if you're stuck in the mire of unbelief, I want you to hear something. I said, I need you to hear something. Christ needs you to hear Him, and He is trying to tell you, rise, get up, get out of it. Christ's commands comes with the power to respond. I said, His commands come with the power to respond in faith. He says, rise, rise in faith. Oh, church, if somebody tonight would let the Lord speak to us. For when we start to stand on our feet in obedience to the Word, when we start to rise, I believe His hand of power is going to rest on our lives. And listen, it will come to the point where He now looks at this man and says, "Now you take up your bed. Take up your bed and walk." He's been a man who's been 38 years on his back on his bed. For 38 years, his back has been on his bed, but now his bed is going to be on his back. Which says to me that the problems we've been stuck in, if we will listen to the words of Christ, we can handle them. I said we can handle them. Every burden, every load that's been pushed off on us, if we hear the command of Jesus, we can rise up and walk and say, "Listen, that problem that I have been slain on is now going to change positions, and I'm going to be." Hallelujah. I said, hallelujah. It doesn't matter what your bed is. It doesn't matter what your pallet is. Listen, we can walk with it. I said, you can run with it when the word of Jesus is obeyed. I want you to see this word immediately. He says, immediately he was made whole. Somebody shout me the word immediately. And I like the word immediately because it speaks of now. Now. Here's a man who had lived on the verge for so long that all he had left was a vague, faded out picture of the victory. But Christ suddenly helped him to understand, it's time to move on. From the verge to the victory. I'm saying to us this evening that God's not pointing us and saying next Sunday. He's not saying next week. He's saying now. Somebody say now. If there's faith you want to have, you need to start. If there's a ministry you want to have, you got to start. If you want God to work in your life, let Him start. We serve the God.

0: out of the here and the now. Don't get me wrong, I know He's the God of the past. I know He's the God of the future. I'm so thankful He's the God of the now. He's the God of the present. And He's the God of the immediate. I like that word. I said He's the God of the immediate. It is not God's will for you to get victory tomorrow. It is not God's will for you to get victory next month. His will for you is to get victory right now. I said He's a right now God. We don't have to live on the verge any longer. I think that's one of the points of this whole text. We do not have to live on the verge any longer. We need to move from the verge to the victory. What this man did not realize was that he was closer than he had ever been to his miracle. I know we have a God that can change things years down the road and sometime far off in the future. But I'm asking God to start changing things right here and right now. I said right here and right now. In fact, it may just be in a couple moments that somebody, it may be in a couple hours that somebody transitions from the verge to the victory. For some people, this may be the very season that you experience the miracle that you've been on the verge for 38 years. Hallelujah. The truth is, you may not understand everything that is going on in your life. You don't understand it at this present time. But in spite of the fact that the enemy is hitting you hard, and we heard testimonies to that tonight, the devil has hit our young people hard. He's hit our elders hard. Huh? In spite of the fact that you're going through the greatest trial of your life, you can still believe that victory is coming to you now. You can still believe in your promise and know that one day it will become a reality. I was studying yesterday and just out of the blue, I felt the Lord speak to me as I was trying to put the finishing touches on this thought. I felt the Lord impress me. That's better. Felt Him impress me. That I'm going to be talking to... Sure, this is universal in application, no doubt. But I want to let somebody here tonight know, you're really not one that responds a whole lot. You're the quiet type. When we pray, you're not one that's down here and being real boisterous in your praise. And I do not fault you. I don't fault you. I'm not throwing stones. But the Lord just impressed on me that He's talking to you, whoever you are. And if you'll get a grip on the power of the Word of Christ... I don't know. I don't know how you respond. That's none of my business. But I do know your life will be changed if you accept Him at His word and say it's time to move from the verge to the victory. I look at this and while you may not have any evidence that a victory is about to take place, you can still have the confidence that He is an on-time God. In spite of the fact that in the natural nothing seems to be changing, you can still believe if God said it, He's going to do it. If God spoke it, He will bring it to pass. God is not a man that He should lie. Hath He spoken it, shall He not make it good? In spite of the fact that everything looks like it has always looked, The truth is, you can know victory is coming simply because you have the promise it's coming. And listen, if all you have is a promise, I've got good news. If all you have is a promise, then a promise is all you need.
1: Hallelujah.
0: I said, if all you have is the promise, a promise is all you need. All Abraham had was a promise. And then Isaac was born when he was 100 and when Sarah was 90. With nothing more than a promise, Moses led the children of Israel out of bondage. All Joseph had was a promise, but that promise brought him out of the pit, brought him out of the prison, and finally took him to the palace. When Christ died on the cross, the only reason he knew that after 3 days he would rise again was because he had a promise from his Father. And friends, he died with that promise, but that promise didn't die with him. He was placed in the tomb with a promise, but thank the Lord, 3 days later, he walked out of the grave. Why? Because he had a promise. Because of the promise, we know things will not remain the same. Because of a promise, we know our future will be better than our past. We know that victory can be ours. The world may not understand us. Listen, your family may not understand you. Even some church people may not understand you. Some of the youth group may not understand you. And listen, the reason they cannot understand us is because they see all the negativity we're going through. But they don't see the promise. Huh? So we have peace. We have a praise. Because we know that what we're going through, yes, we're going through it. But we're not going through it alone. We know that the Lord is going to show up one day. I said, it's a promise. The Lord is going to show up one day. Even so, come Lord Jesus. But listen, He's going to show up one day in your heart and life, maybe after 38 long years, I don't know. And all He will do is not even touch you. All He has to do is speak to you. And if you obey His words, you're going to move from the verge to the victory. I said, you're going to move from the verge to the... And you will step over from the verge into the victory, and your promise will begin to be fulfilled. Oh, do we hunger for that tonight? Listen, church, we've heard it. I've heard it all my life. Oh, listen, church, God's got revival for us. But listen, I found myself praying not too long ago, saying, Lord, I've heard it. I've embraced it. I've prayed for it. But oh, God, don't let revival pass me by. I want to get off the verge and experience the victory. Woo! You see, I look at this. You may be having a hard time trying to figure out what's going on because your mind is telling you one thing. I hope this don't sound schizo. Your mind is telling you one thing. But in church, your spirit tells you another thing. Hello? Best way I can describe it is maybe your body is still on the verge. Hello? But in your spirit, you've stepped into the future, into the promise, into the victory. And your mind is confused because you're trying to figure out what's going on. Your spirit has stepped into the victory while your mind's still stuck on the verge. But can I tell you, you've got to get it together. I have not seen, nor ear heard, neither hath it entered into the heart of man, the things which God hath prepared for them that love Him. But God hath revealed them unto us by His Spirit, for the Spirit searcheth all things, yea, even the deep things of God. While our body is still on the verge, our spirit can step into the victory. Listen, friends, I don't know. I've never been a real drama-oriented individual. Never real, I started to say emotional, but you're like, yeah, right. But sometimes I just get so... You ever got discouraged? Sometimes I get discouraged. And can I be transparent for just a little bit of time? Sometimes I get discouraged, and had somebody call me a while back, a mentor of mine, and he called and he said, Brother Matt, he said, you're on my mind. He said, I just want to pray with you. And he prayed over the phone, and the Lord just lifted me up, and I struggled with some discouragement for a while, and I finally just said, Lord, I'm just sick of it. You know, we'd have a good service or something, and I'd get on cloud nine, hello. And boy, we'd leave, and we could feel like we could charge hell with a water gun. Huh? But then a couple days, you know, man, your knuckles are dragging. You know, it's just discouragement. You know, that's the devil's job. He's been doing it for thousands of years. He's good at it. And listen, you can probably ask my wife. There may be other things worse, but there's one thing that's bad is a preacher is when he's discouraged. Hello? I'm sorry, honey. He's probably miserable to live with. Hello? Hello? Is that being too transparent? I'm sorry. But I finally said, you know what? You know what, devil? I had a little that righteous indignation rise up in me. I said, you know what? This is not the way it's supposed to be. Mm-mm. I said, this is not the way it's supposed to be. I said, devil, you've dumped your garbage on me long enough. Huh? You've kept my back bent over long enough. I've struggled. I've played the mind games long enough. I am done. I am over. I am through. Hallelujah. I said, I've been on the verge long enough where I've had a good service and God's moved and I've walked in victory for two or three days. Come on, somebody is identifying with me tonight. And I said, Lord, I love the two or three days, but I said, I'm sick of always going back to the verge. Because that's not the direction you're supposed to go. You're supposed to go the other way. Away from the verge into the victory. And I said, oh God, if you'll anoint me, if you'll help me walk in the victory, I won't go back to the verge. Because once you've tasted the victory, the verge will not satisfy you. I said, once you've tasted the victory, the verge is not going to cut it any longer. I said, somebody, you've got a taste of victory and you're not satisfied with life on the verge. Hallelujah. I'm tired of on the verge. I want continual restoration. I want continual revival. I want continual renewal. I set out with the old, in with the new. Praise God. Before a person receives a miracle, before they can experience a breakthrough, before they can enter a new season in their life, you have got to go through a place where the enemy will hit you the hardest. Huh? Did you ever notice that Christ, even though He was the Son of God, He never began His earthly ministry until He first had a knockdown drag out with the devil? Huh? After He was baptized in the River Jordan, God the Father, the Bible says, spoke from heaven and said, this is My beloved Son. This was the first time that Christ, or excuse me, that God the Father publicly announced to the whole world, "This is my Son. Hear ye Him." As soon as God the Father announced to the world who Jesus was, the Bible says Christ was immediately driven into the wilderness to have a fight with the devil. As soon as the Father spoke, Christ experienced an increase of demonic activity against Him. Hello. Three separate times Satan challenged Christ's position as the Son of God. He challenged Him to turn stones into bread. He challenged Him to cast down Himself from the temple, and challenged Him in saying He would give Him the nations of all the world if He would bow down. After Christ went through that temptation, though, I said after He battled the devil, oh, hallelujah, the angels came. Oh, wouldn't you like the angels to come into this service tonight? Huh? Some of you have been fighting the devil. Some of you have been battling temptation. Listen, friends, move from the verge to the victory. The angels will come and minister to you. And there's always a blessing. What you say, what's the point? Well, the point is the blessing is always on the other side of the valley or on the other side of the battle. And after the temptation, the Bible says Christ returned. But He not only said He returned, but it says He returned in the power of the Holy Spirit. He walked into the temple. He picked up the scroll of Isaiah. And this is what he read. "The Spirit of the Lord is upon me, because He hath anointed me." Woo! I said, "He hath anointed me." Oh, I've been through hell in high water. I've had to rebuke Satan the last 30 days. And I was fasting and praying. That's when you're supposed to be the closest to God and the farthest from the devil. But no, the devil came in the middle of a 30-day fast. But Jesus said, "Once I battled him and I won, the Spirit of the Lord came upon me." Oh, hallelujah. Before a person receives a miracle, the enemy's going to hit you the hardest. They go through a time when their faith is tested and tried. They seem to always go through a time when things look totally opposite of what God showed them and told them. Before Joseph goes to the palace, he has to go to the pit. Before David goes to the throne, he has to go to the caves and the fields running. Running from the man who he's going to replace. But in the end, here it is. God's promise always comes to pass. If we stay faithful. Oh, somebody raise your hands and tell the Lord, "I want to be faithful. I want to be faithful." Why? I'm closing. Oh, I feel the power of God. I feel the presence of God in this place. But I want to tell somebody, where we are is not our end. If you're on the verge, that's not your end. The pit was not the end for Joseph. Running from Saul was not the end for David. Egypt was not the end for the children of Israel. And the tomb was not the end for Jesus. In the end, we will go where God tells us to go. We will have what God said we will have. We will do what God said we will do. We will become what God said we will become. We may not be there at the present, but I'm on my way. I said, I'm on my way. I said, we may not be where we want to be, but neither are we where we started from. But we're making progress. I said, we're making progress. So don't you be fooled by the circumstances around you. Don't you let the battle distract you. Regardless of what it looks like, stick with God. I said, stick with God. Stick with what He showed you. Stick with what He promised you before what God has promised you. I tell you, my. I gotta quit. I gotta quit. Israel went through the fire. Israel went through the flood before they entered the promised land. Psalm 66, we went through the fire and through the water, but Thou broughtest us out into a wealthy place. You say, oh Lord, pastor's flipped his lid. He's preaching prosperity. I'm sorry, I'm just really wanting to talk to somebody tonight. You may be in the fire. You may be in the flood. But you got to realize you're on your way to a healthy place. A place of abundance. A place of overflow. And that means the fire is temporary. That means the flood is temporary. The struggle is not going to last forever. The pain is not permanent. Why? Because there's a change coming. And it's the change of moving from the verge to the victory. It's the verge to the victory. And if giants have been showing up in your life, if giants have been showing up in your life, it is a sign you are entering the promised land. The 12 spies did not see the giants of Anak until they crossed over the Jordan into the Canaan. They never saw the giants while they were in Egypt. They never saw the giants while they were camped around Sinai. They only saw the giants when they entered the land that God had promised them. So don't you be disturbed. Don't be distracted by the giants. Why? Because you're still on the verge of victory. In fact, you're so close. You're so close to the victory. You need to go ahead and let your verge give way to a victory shout. Hallelujah. I said, hallelujah. I said, go ahead, praise Him like you're in the victory. I said, praise Him like you're in the victory. Why? Because your praise may accelerate the victory. You are standing on the verge of victory. But don't stand there and leave the service tonight on the verge when you can take one giant step of faith. I said, take the giant step of faith and cross over. Somebody wants the victory tonight. I gotta quit. I'm quitting. Whew, stand with me, somebody.
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3: Amen. That comes straight out of the book of Hebrews that Brother Heath read from. And I just read through Hebrews this week, and that's pretty exciting stuff. Amen. They did all that other stuff all those years, and not one sin was taken away. But Jesus, once and for all. Hallelujah. Oh, don't you feel His presence here this morning? Hallelujah. Praise the Lord. Could you turn in your Bibles to two places? Old Testament, Genesis 22. New Testament, Gospel of John, chapter 1. Genesis 22, Gospel of John, chapter 1. Also, I want to announce this morning that though it's communion, it will be applicable, but though it's communion, we're going to begin the series Knowing Jesus Through His Names. If you'll remember, at Christmas time, we took a break from knowing God through His names, and I covered the names of Jesus associated with His birth, and then we went back to knowing God through His names. We are entering in knowing Jesus through His names. Something else, I'm going to bend my head in a moment to read Scripture, and I've already had so many people ask, I'm just going to tell you, okay? It's math. Math happened to me. I'm working in a basement that's 6'2", and I'm 6'3", so you do the math. That's what happened. Amen. Get a bulletin. There's a lot of things happening this week, starting tomorrow night with Elijah and Elisha and other things that you want to be a part of. Get a bulletin and stay abreast of those things. I mean, could you stand all over the building? And before we read, shake two or three people's hands and be friendly. Just look at them, be as friendly as you can. Oh, come on, you can be more friendly than that. You know, from my point of view, you ask some people to be friendly, it's like you just told them they're going to have a root canal. Amen. I'm reading one scripture from the Old Testament, another from the New, and I read these in juxtaposition. I want to lay one beside the other for a particular reason. Let's look at these. Genesis 22, verse 7. And Isaac spake unto Abraham his father and said, My father. And he said, Here am I, my son. And Isaac said, Behold the fire and the wood, but where is the lamb? But where is the lamb for a burnt offering? Let's move to the New Testament, John chapter 1. The next day, John seeth Jesus coming unto him and saith, Behold the Lamb. Behold the Lamb of God which taketh away the sin of the world. Isaac asked, Where is the Lamb? And John said, Behold the Lamb. Hallelujah. I want to speak of the name of Jesus this morning. The Lamb of God. The Lamb of God. Jesus, Lamb of God, worthy is His name. Amen. To pray over this message, won't you just lift your hands one more time and thank God the Lamb has come. Would you thank Him? Oh, what has the Lamb meant to you? What has the Lamb meant to you? Hallelujah. Hallelujah. Thank you, Father. Father, by Your Spirit, make Your Word alive this morning. Make Your Word a living thing in our hearts, our minds, our soul. Hallelujah. Oh, hallelujah. Lord, let us feel the moving of the Holy Spirit right now. Oh, Jesus, Jesus, Savior and Lord and Master and coming King and Lamb of God. Hallelujah. Praise the name of the Lord. You can be seated this morning. I'm going to tell you what Google's most asked question was of 2015, and it's going to surprise you. With all their information available, you would think it would be some scientific thing, some political thing, some celebrity thing. But the most asked question on Google last year, according to the searches, was this: What is zero divided by zero? I kid you not. Out of all the questions that could be asked, the most asked question was, what is zero divided by zero? I know that was fueled because of the AI devices on Siri. When you ask that question, he gives, however you ever got it set, some ludicrous answers. And so they were extending that curiosity onto Google. But can you imagine that across the world, if you'd made it through sixth grade, you'd know that. But what is zero divided by zero. But I want to preach this morning or talk about the most important question that has ever been asked in history. Out of all human history, the most important question that was ever asked. And it was asked by a young teenager who, by God's instruction, his father had taken him to a deserted remote mountaintop to offer him as a human sacrifice. And that lad, as they climbed that mountain, said, "Dad, here's the wood. Dad, here's the fire." And then he asked the most important question ever asked. He said, "Where is the Lamb?" You read the rest of the Old Testament, and you'll hear that question in many forms and in many ways. Ask again and again, "Where is the Lamb?" I want you to fast forward 2,000 years from Isaac time. 2,000 years into the future, which was also 2,000 years ago, moving the opposite direction. I want you to travel a few miles from that remote mountaintop to the Jordan River. And there is a man, he is clothed in camel's hair, and he's got a little bit of honey and a locust leg still stuck in his beard from breakfast. And he's preaching, and the crowd has gathered. And he's preaching, he's shouting things like, "Repent." He's shouting things like, "The axe is laid to the root of the tree." He's shouting things like, "If you really mean it, bring forth fruit of repentance. I mean, this man, he's a really preaching. Folks are listening, and those that listen to his message, this man takes them and he dips them into the Jordan. He baptizes them. Everybody knows. I'm talking about John the Baptist. 2,000 years later, I want you to know it's there in Jordan River that Isaac's question, "Where is the Lamb?" gets answered, because it's John preached and it's John baptized. He's scanning the crowd. He's looking up the incline of those barren banks, the ridge on the horizon out into the desert. He's scanning the crowd, looking down the road that leads into Jordan. He's looking for somebody. I said, he's looking for somebody. And one day as he was preaching, one day as he was baptizing, all of a sudden excitement came upon his face, and with a booming loud voice, louder than he had ever exclaimed, louder than he ever preached, he looked out across the crowd and he pointed and said, "There he is! Where is the Lamb? There he is! Behold the Lamb of God that taketh away the sin of the world!" Aren't you glad the question has been answered? I said, aren't you glad the question has been answered? There he is, the Lamb of God. He was pointing at Jesus of Nazareth. Jesus, the carpenter. Jesus, born of Mary. Hallelujah. I want you to know, as wonderful as his ministry was, John the Baptist was only the opening of the main act. Hallelujah. John's assignment was simply to prepare people for the coming Messiah and to announce that Messiah when he came. Oh, hallelujah. A great man, none greater than born of women, greater than John the Baptist. But he was only the opening for the one that was to come, the Messiah. Amen. He had been told of God, "Upon whom thou shalt see the Spirit descending and remaining upon him, the same as he which baptizes with the Holy Ghost. You're going to know him when he comes. And when you know him, declare to the people that the Messiah, the Deliverer, the Savior, the King has come." But I want you to notice, when that moment came to announce the Messiah, John did not call him Lord. John did not call him Messiah. John did not call him Deliverer. John did not call him him king, though any of those names and titles would have accurately defined and noted who he was. But when John saw him coming for the first time, he introduced him. He announced him as the Lamb of God that taketh away the sin of the world. Oh, why don't you just praise him for a moment? Oh, hallelujah. We fast forward 2,000 years from Isaac to John the Baptist. I want you to fast forward another 2,000 years to today, this morning, 4,000 years after Isaac asked the question, where is the Lamb? 2,000 years after John the Baptist answered the question, there he is. Jesus is the Lamb. But now, 2,000 years later, I want us to admit and concede and confess together. We need the Lamb today just as much as Isaac needed him when he asked the question. We need the Lamb just as much today as John and the people then needed it when John pointed him out and said, he is there. I want to lift a hand this morning to say, I need the Lamb of God today. I need the Lamb of God today. I need his blood. I need his forgiveness. I need his help. Our election cycle has but emphasized how desperately people are looking for a leader, looking for a savior. People are asking in their own odd way, where is the one who will deliver? Where is the one who saves? They're turning to seemingly impossible choices, looking for a deliverer and a savior. Could I say, even in the middle of this political election cycle, John's already identified the savior. John's already pointed him out. The one that we need is the Lamb of God. Why? Because he takes away the sin of the world. Hallelujah. I want to look at John's statement. First of all, he said, behold. Behold, this doesn't mean just look. This is a look with excitement, a look with enthusiasm, a look with exclamation points. Look, it's like the family driving down the road. And one of them looks out and right there standing on the edge of the road is a huge buck. That person doesn't say, hey, look out the window. They say, look, look, look, look, look. It's that kind of look. It's that kind of behold. You know, we make a lot of assumptions. Whenever I think of John the Baptist making this announcement, I think of a big, deep, booming voice. Behold the Lamb of God. You look at Abraham Lincoln pre-recording, pre-audio, and you would think, as tall as he was and rugged, he'd have a deep bass voice. He didn't. He had a high tenor voice. But I still can't see John the Baptist saying, behold the Lamb of God. I still hear him say, behold the Lamb. But I want you to know, John wasn't saying, look, guys. He is saying, look, look, look, look, look, look, look. Oh, hallelujah. Behold, it was an announcement that changed everything. It changed human history. It changed the destiny of man. John's announcement changed your destiny. And it changed my destiny. Oh, I tell you, this was the announcement that changed the world and changed eternity. Used to when the prophets spake, they said, hope for the deliverer. They said, think about a deliverer. They said, imagine a deliverer. Even, but now it's all been changed. Not to hope for the deliverer, but there he is. He has arrived. He has come. He is here. What you have longed for. Amen. It's like a crowd waiting a celebrity. Amen. Waiting for the arrival of a celebrity. And suddenly the MC or somebody in the crowd says, there he is. is. The crowd goes wild. They stand, they clap, they holler, they applaud because he has arrived. John announced to that crowd gathered in the Jordan Valley, he said, he has arrived. Oh, could I tell you, it's with no less enthusiasm this morning that I say to you 2,000 years later, behold the Lamb of God. Hallelujah. I said, hallelujah. Behold the Lamb of God. John did for that crowd the greatest thing anybody could have done. He pointed their attention. He pointed them to Jesus. He introduced them to Jesus. Let me talk to you Christians on a practical note. The greatest thing you'll ever do for somebody is point out Jesus for them and introduce them to Jesus Christ as Savior and Lord. It'll be the greatest thing, young people, you've ever experienced to be the one to say to somebody, there's your Savior. There's the one that can deliver you. Oh, hallelujah. Let's go on. He said, behold the Lamb. Now, I got to thinking about this. Just think about this. John's standing preaching, and he said, behold the Lamb. Now, these are people used to an agrarian society. I think some of them, at first, not getting it yet, say, big deal. We see sheep all the time. Think about it. They didn't get it at first. As far as they knew, John was pointing to a sheep, an animal. And then they're surprised that as they follow the direction his finger is pointing in, he's not pointing at an animal sheep. He's pointing at a human. He is pointing at a man. Jesus is not... Let me just put it back. Let me go to John. John is not disillusional in any way. He wasn't saying that Jesus is somehow like the animal, the sheep. What he's saying is Jesus has come to fulfill the same purpose as a sheep in that culture. Everybody in that crowd knew in their culture, in their religion, the sheep had the purpose of dying as a sacrifice in substitute for the person that offered it. In other words, a sheep served the purpose of being the sacrifice for their sins. Amen. It's not that he has wool. We know that. We know that's not the analogy. But when John said, behold the Lamb, he was literally saying, behold the sacrifice. Behold the substitute. Behold the one who has come to take your place. This man that you see walking down the banks of Jordan River, amen, he's going to serve the purpose of shedding his blood, dying a cruel death in your behalf. Amen. They got the illusion, though they did not fully understand its meaning and importance at the time. They still knew what John was alluding to. These were Jews. They knew the story that when they came out of Egyptian bondage, amen, the thing that released them, the ultimate thing, was that God said, I'm going to have my death angel kill every firstborn. If you don't want your firstborn killed, you find a sheep without spot or blemish. You sacrifice that sheep. You put its blood upon the post in the door frame of your house, and that death angel will fly right over, and your firstborn will live. They understood that night not only did their firstborn survive, but they were delivered, set free from Egyptian bondage. And though they had been slaves, they marched out of Egypt free, free, free. They understood that because every year they took a Passover sheep to celebrate that day when they had been set free from awfully awful bondage. They also understood it because every day, morning and evening, every day, amen, how many days were in their calendar, their lunar calendar, amen, 360 days, every day of their year, amen, morning and evening, the priest took a sheep and slaughtered it on their behalf, shed its blood. They knew knew about that. They knew about Yom Kippur. They knew about the Day of Atonement when a sheep was killed. Its blood was shed for the nation, for all of God's people. They understood something else. And I'll get back to this in just a moment. But they understood that when they had sinned, when they had personally sinned, if Mark had sinned, he got the best lamb that he could, and he took it, leashed it, and he headed for the temple, even to offer that lamb for the sacrifice of his sin. And when he got there, he put his hands upon that lamb so that his sins might be transferred to the lamb, and he slit its throat and killed it. As they understood all of that, they also understood, or the illusion, though they couldn't understand the importance, that the prophet said a suffering servant was coming to suffer for them. Isaiah said he was oppressed, he was afflicted, yet he opened not his mouth. He is brought as a lamb to the slaughter, and as a sheep before his shearers is dumb, so he opened not his mouth, and the Lord hath put upon him the iniquities of us all. And so when John said, "Behold the Lamb," all these things came rushing at them. Hallelujah. I want you to know, I'm so thankful that we know more than just about the illusion. We know the reality. I said, we know the reality of what the Lamb has come to do. Amen. Hallelujah. Now listen, I'm going to catch my breath and tell you something that disturbs me greatly. You may not be aware of it, but across our land, North America and the world, there has been a theological attack on the substitutionary death of Jesus Christ. In other words, Jesus shed his blood in our place to appease the wrath of God. They're trying to change theology. They're trying to change church beliefs. And they can come up with ever astute reason they may want to give. But I'll tell you what's back of it all. They don't like this thing about the blood. And they're trying to get rid of this blood. Amen. That's what they're trying to do. Amen. They're trying to tell us that Jesus did not come as a sacrifice. Then what in the world was John talking about? Why would he have called Jesus the Lamb? Amen. Figure it out any other way. I know they got all these degrees after their names. They've written the books. They've made their lectures. They're trying to say the Lamb is not reference to a sacrifice. I tell them, with my little bit of ability, by the authority of the Word, it's not true. It would have made sense any other way, Bill. Amen, Brother Bill, for John to say, "Behold the Lamb." What else could it have meant? It meant only one thing. There's your sacrifice. Oh, I said, there's your sacrifice. Let them change your theology. Let them take their power in the blood out of the songbook. But I believe the gospel still teaches he was our substitute. He died in our place. He shed his blood that I could still go free. Hallelujah. Behold the Lamb. John said, "Behold the Lamb of God." He's of God. He's sent from God. He's of God. He's ordained, approved, certified by God. You say, what are you talking about? Remember that time when Mark just got through sinning and he had to take a lamb to the temple? You couldn't take just any old lamb. You had to take the best without spot or blemish, not physically sick, hampered in any way. But to make sure you got one that wasn't sick or flawed, the scripture says you were to pin that lamb up by itself and observe it for a period of days to make sure it wasn't sick. Because there's only one kind of lamb that's going to do and sacrifice for your sin. And it's one without fault, without flaw, without blemish. And so when you watch that lamb and determine that it was pure, and of course the priest checked too, but you were saying, "I approve this lamb for my sake. I certify that it's without spot or blemish." Hallelujah. Hallelujah. Amen. You didn't have to certify Christ as the flawless lamb. God certified him. In fact, he certified him on that day. Listen to me. Are you with me this morning? When John said, "Behold the Lamb," God said, "Yep, that is he. And he's pure. And he's out." How do you know God said that? Because God said from heaven, the Father said, "This is my beloved Son in whom I am well pleased." I said, he's the spotless lamb. He's been certified by God. It wasn't just God. Even Jesus stood. If he had been one of us, he'd been a fool to say this. He'd been a lunatic. But he looked at his own enemies and he said, I quote, which of you convinceth me of sin? Even his enemies had to say the lamb was without blemish. Amen. The demons recognized it. Whenever they recognized Jesus, they called him holy. I said they called him holy. Oh, hallelujah. Judas betrayed him. Amen. But what was Judas' own testimony? He said, I have betrayed innocent blood. Judas said that he was pure, that he was without blemish. Hallelujah. And what did Peter say? Though he denied him, Peter said, we have been redeemed with the precious blood of Christ as of a lamb without blemish and without spot. I said, he's certified by God as the pure. Amen. What does it mean of God? He's sent from God. He's ordained by God. But it means also, his nature is God. The Lamb, which is God. John the writer has already told us that the Word was with God and the Word was God. The same was in the beginning with God. All things were made by him, and without him was not anything made that was made. In him was life, and the life was the light of men. And the light shined in darkness, and the darkness comprehendeth it not. He was sent into his own, and his own received him not. But as many as received him, to them gave he power to become the sons of God. And then he said, he's established, the Word is God. Then he said, and the Word was made flesh and dwelt amongst us, and we beheld his glory as the glory of the only begotten of the Father, full of grace and truth. I'm telling you, that Lamb was God. I know you're not, but you may be rhetorically asking, what's the big deal that the Lamb was God? I want to tell you why. If Jesus had not been God, but had died on the cross, if he had only been human, his human blood would have exited his body through his wounds, dripped down, soaked into the wood of the cross, soaked into the dust around the cross, and stayed there till it rotted, and that would have been it, just human blood. But could I tell you, because the Lamb was God, when the blood exited his wounds, it ran down the cross. It ran across the ground. It ran over a Roman soldier. It ran through the streets of Jerusalem. It ran throughout the Judean countryside. It crossed over the Mediterranean Sea. It coursed through Greece and through Rome. It made its way all the way up to the Gauls and on past to those Celts of England. I'm telling you, because the blood was the blood of the Lamb, which was God, it went around this world. I'll tell you something else it did. It flowed 100 years after the crucifixion. It flowed 200 years, 1,000 years, 2,000 years, and the time you got saved, it was the same blood that came out of his wounds and ran down the cross that flowed over your heart and mind and purified and clean. It was the blood of the Lamb that was God. Hallelujah. And the blood, it reaches to the highest mountain. It flows through the deepest valley. It gives me strength. Hallelujah. It shall never, never lose its power. It wasn't just the blood of a human. It was the blood of the man, God, Jesus Christ. Oh, would you praise him for a moment? How many say, I need his blood? Oh. Behold, the Lamb of God, here it is, which taketh away the sin. Oh, hallelujah. Oh, somebody ought to be up shouting. Takes away sin. Glory to God. I want to preach just a little bit to you now. But if there'd been no sin, there'd been no need for a lamb. If sin wasn't man's problem, there'd been no need for a lamb. Let's go back to Mark. He sinned again. I want you to think about it. small village outside Jerusalem. Mark sin. He gets feeling bad about it. He pins up that lamb. He puts it on a leash. He heads through the streets of the village with that lamb. And guess what he's just announced to the whole village? I've sinned. Think about it. What if we were still required to do that? What if this morning you drove up to church and popped your trunk, pulled out a lamb, everybody on the parking lot, everybody in the foyer, said, oh, they sinned again. Amen. Aren't you glad we don't have to do that? Let me qualify this first to say it. I believe in sanctification. I don't believe you have to sin every day. But I want to tell you, even though we didn't bring a lamb in our trunk, and even though people didn't see us carry one in to announce that we sinned, we come in the same shape this morning that they came to the temple. We have sinned. We've got things wrong with us. We need a lamb. The only good thing is we didn't have to bring one. He's been provided. I want you to remember something in a few minutes. When you hold these elements, you're doing no different than when Mark left his house with that lamb.

is faithful and just to forgive us our sins and to cleanse us from all unrighteousness. Oh, let's praise the Lamb. Hallelujah. If Jesus had not shed his blood, it would do no good to repent this morning. It would do no good to say you're sorry. Your sins would remain. Hallelujah. You see, I don't like what you're preaching. As near as I can tell, I am preaching the message of the gospel, which said sin is our problem, but we cannot remove sin from us, and we cannot remove us from sin. We can't get rid of it. We can say we're sorry and the sin remains, but the gospel said that we could not get rid of our sins, that we could not get clean of our sins. The Lamb of God came and he took our sins away. I said he took our sins away. He bore them to the cross where the ordinances, the law against us was nailed to the cross. Hallelujah. You don't have to leave here. Amen. With that thing, the guilt of that thing you've done wrong, it's been nailed to the cross. He took my sins away. Where did he take them? To cast them in the sea of forgetfulness, never to be remembered again. Against that day. Hallelujah. How many can say it this morning? He took my sins away. We used to sing that. He took my sins away. And keeps me singing every day. I'm so glad he took my sins away. Oh, you say that's redundant. Well, so are a lot of modern songs. But I kind of like the sound of it. He took my sins away. Go ahead, try it. Just say it right now. He took my sins away. Come on, let me hear you. Oh, come on, one more time. Oh, hallelujah. I said hallelujah. You say, why are you getting so excited about that? Hallelujah. How would you like to live the rest of your life knowing that you were still guilty and condemned for the things you've done wrong? How many it's over the age of youth? You don't have to lift your hand. But how many glad you don't have to still to this day knowing you're still guilty of the sins of your youth? How many like to live the rest of your life knowing that you're headed to hell because God must judge your sin? Would you like to live that way? Aren't you glad we can live without condemnation? There's therefore now no condemnation to them which are in Christ Jesus. Not because we live good, but because he took our sins away. Hallelujah. He took the guilt of our sins. He took the condemnation of our sins. He took the weight of our sin. And he took the penalty of our sin. He took the judgment of our sin. Oh, hallelujah. He took my sins away. Why are you getting excited about that? Because we flirted with Hebrews all morning. But let me show you just one thing from Hebrews. Hebrews chapter 10. You almost got there, Brother Heath. Verse 4. Listen to this. It is not possible that the blood of bulls and goats, it's not possible that they should do what? Take away sins. Verse 11. And every priest standeth daily ministering and offering oftentimes the same sacrifices which can never take sins away. They did it as God instructed. They sinned. They took the sacrifice. Millions of animals were slaughtered. Blood ran on a constant basis. And yet when they left that tabernacle, they left their temple. It was only a temporary relief. Their sins had only, the account of their sins had only been rolled ahead for another year. Why? Because it's not possible that the blood of an animal in my place can take away my sins. But when John said, behold the Lamb of God, that's not just another lamb. That's not an animal. That is God in the flesh. It was not possible that the millions of gallons of blood that was shed from the animals could take away our sin. But you let one drop of the blood of the Lamb of God come upon a heart, it'll take away the vilest sins. Oh, I know. Yes, I know. Jesus' blood. Oh, come on, church. Jesus' blood can make the vilest. We have no other gospel. Amen. You take this away, we have nothing to preach. Amen. He took

0: sins away. Last of all, John said, "Behold the Lamb of God, which taketh away the sins of Israelites." The sins of Jerusalem, the sins of Judea, the sins of the Caucasian, the sins of the Semitic, the sins of those that lived 100 years ago. "Behold the Lamb of God, which taketh away the sins," say it with me, "of the world." Oh, hallelujah. Oh, hallelujah. I said hallelujah. Oh, hallelujah. If you're wanting just self-esteem, this may not excite you. But if you want to know, no matter how bad you've sinned, how wrong you have done, how wicked you've been, He shed that blood to forgive your sins. And true to the song, there's greater sins than that beneath the blood. That's not real accurate. They're not belief, just beneath the blood. They're washed away by the blood. They're taken away by the blood. Oh, hallelujah. The record in Scripture was progressive. First, God provided a lamb for one man. Get this, for one man. Isaac said, "Where is the lamb?" Abraham said, "God will provide Himself a lamb." And in the bush, God provided one lamb for one man. Then we learned, as they got ready to go out of Egypt, there's also a lamb for a house. Moses said, "Get your family, and if it's too small, get the neighbor in there. But get your family in the house, put the blood, kill the lamb, put the blood, and there is a lamb for a house." And then through the Day of Atonement and later through the prophecies, we learned that not only is there a lamb for a man and a lamb for a house, there's a lamb for a nation. Israel, that lamb, take away, it represents the taking away of your sin. Oh, isn't that wonderful? A lamb for a man and a lamb for a household and a lamb for a nation. But when John made the announcement, he took it one step further. Oh, he said, not only is there a lamb for a man and a lamb for a household and a lamb for an, he said, there's a lamb for the world. "Behold the Lamb of God, which taketh away the sin of the world." I know there's different time zones, but China, Africa, Alaska, South America, amen, South Africa, amen, all across this world, there are folks gathering today and partaking of communion to say, truly, He was the Lamb for the world. Oh, I said hallelujah. Curse the spirit that says only folks just like me can be saved. He died for all people, all men, every ethnicity, every educational background, every economic background. Oh, aren't you glad He's the Lamb for the world? "Behold the Lamb of God, which taketh away the lamb or the sins of the world." Hallelujah. That now that we've progressed, we got to take it backwards and realize we must personify it. I'm just as close to being done, but get this little other thing from Scripture. It's not by accident. It's important. We're looking at Exodus chapter 12. When Moses first gave instruction about this Passover lamb, please watch with me and catch this. "The Lord spake unto Moses and Aaron in the land of Egypt, saying, speaking unto all the congregation of Israel, saying, in the 10th day of this month, they shall take to them every man a" what? Can you see it there? What comes before the lamb? A lamb. A lot of lambs out there, but just a lamb. "According to the house of their fathers, a lamb for a house." Verse 4. "And if the house will be too small for the lamb, let him and his neighbor," see, once it's taken, it's not a lamb, it's the lamb, "next into his house, take it according to the number of souls. Every man according to his eating shall make your count for the lamb." Then verse 6, you read it for me, what? "Your lamb." You might have just heard of Jesus and think, well, that's just another religion. That's just another so-called Savior. You're just still calling Him a lamb. That's why it burdened my heart when even preachers today of mega churches on national television says, well, you know, Jesus you know, he's a way and it works for me. You've got to move beyond him being a lamb and a way. Once that lamb was taken, it became the lamb. Because it was the one that was going to die. And could I say, of all the other religions and saviors, Jesus is the only one that died for your sins. He is the lamb. But you must take it one step further. When they got ready to kill that thing and its blood was going to be applied to the door frame of their house, it wasn't just a lamb and it wasn't just the lamb. It was your lamb. Or in their voice, it was my lamb. Oh, that's where the Holy Spirit wants to take you. This thing about Jesus, that's something to think about. He's a lamb. Oh, I begin to think about it. I've heard what John said. He's not just a lamb. Behold, the Lamb of God that taketh away this. But the Holy Spirit's still dealing with me, Brother Richie. And all of a sudden, I get it. The Lamb is my lamb. I said, the Lamb is my Lamb. I want to tell somebody this morning, you think you cannot be saved. You think your sins are too great. But I want you to know you can be aware of something this morning if you allow the Holy Spirit to talk to you. The Lamb that John talked about is your Lamb. How many remembers the day when it came clear to you that the Lamb was my Lamb? Oh, hallelujah. Music comes so I can quit. You say, well, after the cross, we're through with this lamb thing. Amen. Christianity has outgrown it. I'm just going to read this to you. But I want you to know by the book of Revelation, we're not done with the lamb. Amen. I begin to read through it this week. 27 times in Revelation, Jesus is referred to as the lamb. That's one third of the uses of the lamb throughout the whole body are found in Revelation. So we're not through with the lamb. I said, we're not through with the lamb. Think of heaven. Think of eternity. Let me just give you a quick summary. The lamb is the one that sits in the center of heaven on the throne in the midst of all the attention and worship. The lamb was the only one worthy to open the book. The Lamb is the one that broke the seals. The Lamb is the one that poured out His wrath on the unbelieving. The Lamb is the one that with His blood, I'm talking scripture now, I'm not quoting them, but I'm telling you what it says. The Lamb with His blood, He washed the garments of the believers whiter than snow. The Lamb is the one who feeds His people, leads His people, and who will one day wipe away their tears. The Lamb is the one that causes us to overcome by His blood and the word of our testimony. The Lamb is the song that is forever sung in heaven. Worthy is the Lamb. Worthy is the Lamb. Worthy is the Lamb. The church is called the Lamb's wife. And the celebration that we have is called the marriage of the Lamb. The Lamb is the temple of heaven. Hallelujah. Behold the Lamb. Hallelujah. I end with this. But as a middle teenage boy, very few times I heard the old man of God way up in years. Sister Deb, I don't know who I'm talking about. Way up in years preach. And every once in a while, many times when it was quiet, he would let out with, praise God and the Lamb forever. Amen. Hearing him so few times, I don't know why it stuck. But every once in a while, usually when things begin to get a little quiet, I have those very words well up in my heart. Praise God and the Lamb forever. Amen. I want you to imagine with me, you weren't there at the Jordan River. But one day, if you're washed in the blood, Brother John, one day we're going to step through those pearly gates. Going to be a little overwhelming, all those sights that you read about. All that crowd, all that, it's going to be a little overwhelming, the brilliance of the light. But if he got to do it 2,000 years ago, why should we not believe he's going to do it then? Brother Jerry, you step through heaven's gates And there's a man there whose white robe suspiciously looks like camel's hair. And he can see you and me, and Brother Mark's a little befuzzled by all the sights and all the brilliance. But that man walks up and says, I know who you're looking for, amen. Brother Mark.
1: Amen.
0: Behold the Lamb that took away your sin. Let's worship the Lamb of God. Oh, hallelujah. Come on, let's praise Him. Hallelujah. Hallelujah. Oh, hallelujah. Oh, come on. Hallelujah. Praise God in the Lamb forever. Hallelujah. Would you come, servers, as we prepare for this communion service? Only Jesus can take away our sin. But if you're here, please hear me. Here's my instruction. If you're here and you've not made the Lamb your Lamb at any time, but particularly at the end of this communion, come and kneel at these steps we use as an altar. He can be your Lamb before you leave this house. We'll pray with you.

Could you stand across the building? I know the human heart, and I know our enemy. And even since you've held these elements, some of you have asked the Lord to forgive some things in your life. And you've heard the enemy say, "Ah, you're not forgiven." Didn't do no good to ask that. I want you to know something. If you ask, He took your sins away. Hallelujah. All through preparing, I kept hearing this. I'm going to share it. We're going to pray and receive this. But I kept hearing, and I just got to go ahead and say it. We're living in a time when some folks are cutting themselves because of the anguish and the pain of their heart. But I'm going to tell you this morning, you don't have to cut yourself. He was cut for you. He's the Lamb. I want you to do something. Together, we're going to thank the Lord for the elements today. We're not going to pray individually. We'll partake in a moment together. But I want you to lift the elements towards heaven and say, "Thank you for taking my sins away." Could you? Oh, Holy Spirit, thank you for taking my sins away. Walk and wash away my sin. Nothing but the blood of Jesus. What can make me whole again? Nothing but the blood of Jesus. Oh, hallelujah. Thank you, Lord. Thank you, Lord. Thank you, Lord. Thank you, Lord. Hallelujah. Let's partake of the bread together. Oh, hallelujah. He was wounded for our transgressions. He was bruised for our iniquities. The chastisement of our peace is upon Him. And with His stripes we are healed. Oh, hallelujah. The Lord hath laid on Him the iniquity of us all. Let's partake of the cup together. Hallelujah. Hallelujah. Lord, we thank You. You didn't have to come, but You did. Hallelujah. Oh, hallelujah. Hallelujah. Hallelujah. If you can say your sins are gone, would you worship Him across the building? Hallelujah. If you're here, you'd like your sins to be taken away. I want to invite you right now to come to these steps we use as an altar. And I can tell you, if you'll believe on the Lord Jesus Christ and the blood that He shed and His resurrection, you can ask Him to forgive you and He'll take away your sin. Amen. Amen. Amazing grace. Hallelujah. We're going to sing as we customarily do, Amazing Grace. And if you need your sins taken away, would you come and kneel on this altar? We'll pray with you today. Sing grace, oh how sweet the sound that saved. Not a person here didn't have

sing the first verse one more time. Amazing grace. Do you need your sins forgiven? Would you like to come and be free of sin? Free of the guilt?

I'm not saying you wouldn't, but with as much sincerity as you can, one more time, I want you to thank Jesus for being the Lamb that took away your sin. Amen. Could you do that? Thank you, Jesus. Thank you that you died in my place. Thank you that you shed your blood. You who knew no sin, you became sin that I might become the righteousness of God. Oh, thank you, Jesus. Thank you, Jesus. Thank you, Jesus. Hallelujah. Hallelujah. I want you to know our enemy doesn't like us to get excited about the blood. But there's nothing else that can take away sin. Nothing else that can give the hope of forgiveness. Hallelujah. Well, glory. Oh, one more time. Praise God and the Lamb forever. And we will praise Him forever. I said we will praise the Lamb forever. Hallelujah.

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2: But if the spirit of him that raised up Jesus from the dead dwell in you, he that raised up Christ from the dead shall also quicken your mortal bodies by his Spirit that dwelleth in you. Therefore, brethren, we are debtors, not to the flesh, to live after the flesh. For if ye live after the flesh, ye shall die. But if ye through the Spirit do mortify the deeds of the body, ye shall live. For as many are as are led by the Spirit of God, they are the sons of God. For ye have not received the spirit of bondage again to fear, but ye have received the spirit of adoption, whereby we cry, Abba, Father. The Spirit itself beareth witness with our spirit that we are the children of God. And if children, then heirs, heirs of God, and joint heirs with Christ. If so be, that we suffer with him, that we may be also glorified together. Backing up to verse number 14, for as many as are led by the Spirit of God, they are the sons of God. For ye have not received the spirit of bondage again to fear, but ye have received the spirit of adoption, whereby we cry, Abba, Father. I'd like to talk to you this morning on a subject simply entitled Relationship. Relationship. The definition of relationship is the state of being related by kindred, affinity, or other alliance. When we look at the kingdom of God this morning, we look at the church, we look at ourselves as individuals. We understand that, or rather, we must understand that we come together on grounds of relationship when we come to God's house.
3: Yes.
2: Not so much that I'm a cousin, or I'm a daughter, or I'm a son, or I'm an uncle, or I'm a dad or a mama of someone in the congregation. But we come together in relationship. Yes. In the fact that we have been born again by the power of God.
3: That's right.
2: Through faith in the blood of Jesus Christ. We realize that just coming together doesn't do that, but as we've mentioned already this morning, Jesus said, ye must be born again. Being we're born of the Spirit, brought into the family of God, that therefore means we have to have a relationship. The mother, the daddy, the child in a family, if they don't have a relationship with one another, it's a very chaotic household. It's a very dysfunctional situation.
3: Yes.
2: And the church that has folks in it that are per se members of the kingdom of God, who does not have a relationship with God, it creates a very dysfunctional church. It creates a very dysfunctional church community. It creates a dysfunctional Christian community about our world and in our communities, in our cities. When people come together and worship God or perceive to worship God, and they do not have a relationship. There's something about coming to an altar and calling upon God and pleading with God for mercy. It's something about bringing all of my sins and bringing all of my troubles and all of my heartaches, bringing them down to this altar and asking God to reach further down than I can reach up. There's something about it when God does that very thing. When heaven seems to open and all of God's goodness begins to flow, and I can feel that flowing and I can feel that presence. I know we're saved by faith. It is the grace of God. But I can tell you that when He saved me, He gave me something I can feel. And I felt glory when it come down upon my soul. And I call that an experience. I said I had an experience with the Lord Jesus Christ. I had an experience with the moving of the Spirit of God. But when I get up out of that altar, if all I carry with me for the next week, for the next years, for the next time in my life is just simply a memory of that experience, and I do not build into a relationship with Him, all I've got is an experience that's soon going to get cold. It's soon going to be forgotten. And after a while, I have no strength. I have no power. I have no access into the good things of God. You understand how it is when there's children. They marry, they go off. But Sister Evelyn, when they come back home, you don't have to tell them where the refrigerator is. You don't have to tell them where the cabinet is to open the drawer and get something out of it, because they have a relationship with mom and dad or with grandma, whoever the relative is. There's a relationship there that says, hey, you've got access to everything in the house. But if you were to lose that relationship and be just nothing more than an experience, you have not that access that you need.
3: Come on.
2: Relationship with the Lord Jesus Christ seems to be something that is not desirable. Oh, we say we want a relationship with Him if it is on our terms, if it is on our notions, and if it fits into our schedule, if it fits into what we're wanting to do, then we really want a relationship. But if it caused me to go the second mile, what I'm asked to go one. If it calls for me to die out to my personal desires and push my personal wants over and aside, then I don't really know about that. God's asking too much of me. Now wait a minute. If you're born again, you've become a part of the bride of Christ. It's a mystery. But at the same time, you become a child of God. You become an heir with Jesus Christ, accessible to everything that God the Father has. You remember what Jesus said in the prayer in chapter 17 of St. John, as He prayed for those to have that unity and that oneness with the Father as He had. It's relationship. That is what God is desiring with us. So looking at verse number 1 of chapter 8, if you have your Bibles, follow with me. He said, there is therefore now no condemnation salvation to them which are in Christ Jesus, who walk not after the flesh but after the Spirit. Yeah. A relationship with Jesus Christ helps you deal with whatever comes your way. Yeah. It helps you understand that there is no condemnation. What's it saying? He's not saying that somebody's not trying to condemn you. He's saying that when they do, you are free from the charge, and you have no reason to get back up in somebody's face and say, "Stop condemning me." Amen. Many of folks will jump up and say, "You're condemning me," and it's simply because there's condemnation there and it's been exposed. But there is no condemnation there in your life if you walk in the Spirit. If you walk in the Spirit and not after, if you walk not after the flesh, but after the Spirit, we've become spiritual beings in Jesus Christ. That relationship that we have with Him, we become spiritual beings. We no longer walk after the desires of the flesh. We no longer look and long after the things of carnality, because we understand that the carnal mind is not subject to the things of God, and neither can it be. It's an enemy to God. What is carnality, Brother Morgan? What is that natural man, those natural thoughts? Those thoughts that said, "Hey, I'm going to go to church this morning, and I'm just going to enjoy everything," and you've got the Father's idea of worshiping God and glorifying God. That's carnal this morning when we come to God's house, and our mindset is just to have a good time, and to feel good, and enjoy everything. I didn't come here this morning to enjoy everything. I come here this morning to worship God, to glorify God, to magnify Him. Why? I've got a relationship with Him, and I'm drawn to His presence. I'm drawn to His nearness. I'm drawn to that Spirit of worship. We've come in this house to call upon His name, to worship Him. Walking in the Spirit delivers me from condemnation. Yes, that is Brother Morgan, I know who you was and what your life was. So what? I'm free from condemnation. That's yesterday lifestyle. That's the past. I'm no longer living there. He said, "For the law of the Spirit of life in Christ Jesus hath made me free from the law of sin and death." Yeah. Y'all know what laws are. Amen. The law of gravity. Brother Justin, what's the law of gravity? He said, "What goes up must come down." That's what a law is. What goes up? Sit here, Bill. What goes up? It must come down. There's no way around it because it is a law. Yeah. I'm not talking about what's set up out on the highway with the speed limit. Amen. That we don't pay very much attention to. But I believe we get spiritual minded enough about it. We'll recognize that law is put there for our safety. And we'll abide by it because we are Christians. Right. And we're a law abiding folk. But I'm talking about law. When God puts something in order, like the law of gravity, it cannot be changed. Right. It cannot be altered. It cannot be moved into something else. And so he says the law of the Spirit of life. Yes. That means that when I come to Christ, that law is settled. I will walk upright. I will talk upright. I will be a new creature. It's a law. It's settled that when my experience with God turns into a genuine relationship, I can't help but glorify God. I can't help but walk upright. I can't help but shun evil and despise ungodliness and desire more of the presence of God. I can't help it. I said, I can't help it. It's in me. It's a law that's been placed in me because I'm born again. Because I'm born again. Because I'm washed in the blood of Jesus Christ. I have a relationship with Him. I'm telling you, it's worth shouting about. It's worth glorifying God about.
3: That law of the Spirit makes me walk right. I don't have to scurry around and find the church covenant on the wall somewhere to know what to do and don't do. It's a living inside of me because I have a relationship. Hallelujah. I don't have to ask Sister Morgan what she likes or what she don't like. I know. I have a relationship with her. Now, that first night on the telephone, she said, we talked for 2 hours. And we might have, but I sure don't recall me doing much talking at any time. But she said it did. That was an experience. I called to ask her for a date. I ended up getting her for life. Hallelujah. I come to an altar to ask Jesus for help. And I found out joy everlasting.
4: Yes. Amen.
3: But at that first phone call, that first time to go out together, my wife and I, it was just an experience. And it could have just been a historical fact in my life. But rather, I called her or went to see her every day for the next 7 months until we were united in marriage according to the divine ordinance of God's will. We said, I will or I do. And we made that commitment. I'm afraid that many folks have come to an altar. They prayed. They cried. They called on God. And they began to feel better. But they never made that commitment of saying,
4: come on.
3: I will.
4: Yeah.
3: I knew that once I said I do, it was for life. For better or for worse. I used to think, say, for thin is through thin. I don't know if it says that or not, but you know how that goes. But I knew once I made that statement, I'm making a vow before God and before that congregation of folks that's in there. Oh, come

0: is Christ living in you.
1: Yes.
0: Hallelujah. The law of the Spirit of life in Christ Jesus hath made me free from the law of sin and death. If I'm under the law of sin and death, that means I just simply can't help myself. I will sin. Oh, somebody said I can't help but sin a little every day. Then you must be in the flesh. Then it's obvious you're not in the Spirit. Because this is a law set, ordained of God. The law of the Spirit of life has made me free. Has liberated me. Y'all know what free means?
1: Yeah.
0: We preach in prisons. We understand what free means. And we holler free in that house. They get excited about it.
1: Yeah. That's right.
0: It's made me free from the law of sin and death.
1: Come on.
0: We could visit chapter verse number 2 a long time this morning. The law of the Spirit of life in Christ Jesus. There's no condemnation to them that are in Christ Jesus. That's the point.
1: Yeah.
0: That's the reality. Am I in the church alone or am I in Christ Jesus? If I'm in Christ Jesus, I cannot sin, as John said, because His seed remaineth in me. Hallelujah. Pastor, you may have to double up on your amens over there. Hallelujah. This is what the Word of God says.
1: Yes.
0: This is not what my opinion has dreamed up this morning. I'm talking about a relationship.
1: Yes.
0: If you get nothing out of this meeting this morning, get this in your head. Move it to your heart. I must have a relationship.
1: Yes.
0: I must have it. Oh God. Whatever I got, I thank You for the goodness it makes me feel.
1: Right.
0: But Lord, give me that relationship that Jesus walks with me and talks with me. He does more than make me feel good. He does more than help me through the valley. He does more than help me over the mountaintop. But what He does, He keeps me clean. He keeps me upright. He keeps me where I can lay down at night and time in the altar until we, excuse me for being old fashioned, but I believe this church has been here since 1913, so I figured it'd be in order to get a little old fashioned.
1: Yeah, come on.
0: I dig up bones, I reckon. Praise the Lord. Excuse me for being old fashioned, but I think we need to pray through.
1: Yes.
0: I think we need to get in this altar. I'm not talking about coming up here shaking the preacher's hand. Inside of me that just stop pulling me in that direction. relationship. Pray until you pray through. Until you get up from that altar with more than just a good feeling.
1: That's right.
0: But with a relationship. Oh, relationship. I knew what President John F. Kennedy looked like, but I didn't know him. I knew what LBJ Johnson, I believe was his name, looked like, but I didn't know him. I knew what Nixon looked like, but I didn't know him. I might miss one, but then there was Carter, there was Reagan, there was Bush and Bush again. There was Clinton and there is Obama. I know what they look like, but I don't know them. You understand me? My relationship with God's got to be deeper than it is with a figure of prominence in our country. It's got to be deeper than just a pretty little devotion I read in the morning. But in reality, somebody is living inside of me. For what the law could not do in that it was weak through the flesh, God sending His own Son in the likeness of sinful flesh, for sin condemned sin in the flesh. Jesus' death on the cross condemned sin to be active in the flesh. He condemned it. That the righteousness of the law might be fulfilled in us. Might be fulfilled, meaning it's up to you whether it will or not. It might be fulfilled. It might, and then it might not. It depends on your spirit of yielding and committing and giving unto Him. For they that are after the flesh do mind the things of the flesh, but they that are after the Spirit, the things of the Spirit. For to be carnally minded is death, but to be spiritually minded is life and peace. Because the carnal mind is enmity against God, for it is not subject to the law of God, neither indeed can be. Pastor, we pastored for a good while there before we began this ministry in the prisons. But the question could so easily rise up, I'm sure you had it. Why does it seem like some folks just do not embrace the sound doctrine of God's purity and God's holiness? Why do they not get a hold of it? The answer's simple. The answer's right here. They're in the flesh. And it's like water on a duck's back. It just not doesn't do anything for them. It does not penetrate. It's like a thick head of hair going down in the creek. And you get up out of the water and it looks like it's never had no water on it. Because it's so thick. Because that flesh, that carnal nature is so thick. Now, that statement is a scriptural statement. The carnal mind is not subject to the things of God. It can be an offensive statement if the mind is carnal, because they do not like to be addressed. People in error do not like to be addressed. How many have ever been a boss man on the job? When you had people, Brother Stone, that wasn't doing right their job, did they appreciate you addressing them about it? No. They got offended. Bless our hearts. When we're so spiritual shallow that we get offended. I said, bless our hearts. And we're so spiritual shallow that we get offended. And I remember one time I just simply tried to obey the Lord. But there was a church somewhere in the United States that's preaching revival. And bless their hearts, I guess they got offended. And I did call them names for the song. I didn't call them names. I didn't even point in their direction. I just made a statement that's scripturally based as far as carnality goes, and I just kind of added to the thought something natural like a parable to help them understand it better. I said, if carnality was an odor, you could smell some folks before they ever got out of the car in the parking lot. Bless their hearts, they didn't come back the rest of the meeting. I mean, it was the whole band. It seemed like we had to readjust on the podium that week. And, you know, one family, but they were very active in the music. And I don't know if we should call it ministry or not. As the pastor, I said, where are they at? Well, you know how some folks are. I think he knew more than he wanted to let me know he knew. Oops. Homecoming. Watch out, preacher. I'm talking about a relationship. A relationship. Nothing comes my way that makes me not love Him. When my mama died in 2009, I believe it was, I mean, I talked to her every week. I talked to her on a Saturday, which was usually called her on Wednesday night. We lived a long way from her. And I talked to her on Saturday. We was on our way from Georgia to Virginia. And we passed through South Carolina. And I told her, I said, I was talking on the Bluetooth. I said, well, we've come through South Carolina. We go through North Carolina. Then we'll be heading on into Virginia. She said, son, I don't see how you do it. Talking about traveling and all. I said, well, if you got a burden, you can do it. So Wednesday night come around, we was occupied with the pastor we'd preached for, and

0: my shoes to get ready to go preach. My brother calls. He says, I don't know how to tell you this, but to tell you, Mama just dropped dead. What was I to do? Shake my hand at God and say, look, I'm preaching the gospel. I didn't get to talk to my mama yesterday. Now you've let her die? No, because I've got a relationship with him. I said, by your grace, we'll make it through this. My brother said, if you can, I want you to preach the funeral. I said, if I can, I will. By his grace, I mounted that pulpit and preached that funeral. By his grace, I got over the fact that I can't call her anymore, but she still, I want to pick up the phone and call her. But I'm never angry at God because I've got a relationship with him. I said, I've got a relationship that takes me through the bad times.
1: Yes.
0: A relationship that helps me enjoy the good times.
1: Yes.
0: A relationship that keeps me moving when they're falling all around me to the right and to the left. Caleb and Joshua had a relationship with the truths of God's promise. They said, we can take the land. And 10 spies said, we can't do it. They're too big. But while Caleb and Joshua stood, they wanted to stone them, but they stood anyway. And after a while, each and every one of those spies died. But Caleb and Joshua could have put it this way. They're dying all around me, yet I stand. And it was because they had a relationship. I got a long way to go this morning, but I fear lest I lose some of your attention. I'm going to call my wife to the piano. We're going to move toward a closing. So then they that are in the flesh cannot please God. But then Paul turns to those who have a relationship with Christ and says, but ye are not in the flesh. You're not in the flesh, but in the Spirit. If so be that the Spirit of God dwelleth in you. Now, if any man have not the Spirit of Christ, he is none of his. And if Christ be in you, the body is dead because of sin, but the Spirit is life because of righteousness. But if Verse 11 of our text, but if the Spirit of Him that raised up Jesus Christ from the dead, go with me quickly to a tomb that Joseph of Arimathea let Jesus borrow because he wasn't going to keep it, but he just borrowed it. They took that limp body that had the crown of thorns been pressed in the brow, hands and feet spiked with those nails, the back just riddled with that whip. The body, as the Jesus Christ cried, it is finished, and dropped his head and died. And Joseph and Nicodemus, they begged the body of Jesus. Pilate gave them permission. The soldiers come by breaking the legs of the criminals hanging on the execution crosses. They come to Jesus. He's already dead. He's given up the ghost. He gave his blood. They didn't take it. He could have called legions of angels to take it off of that cross. He gave it for us. Not that we could just feel good. Not that we could just feel good. I'm telling you, we travel to a lot of churches, and the hour we're living in has become an hour of feel good and entertainment in too many places. Jesus does make me happy, as the brother's mother-in-law song, because he knows how. But I have to have a relationship before

0: get happy.
1: That's right.
0: And then I come not for the happiness, but for the relationship and the fellowship with Him. Yes. Jesus gave up the ghost. They beg the body of Christ. They take it down. They put that body in that tomb. They wrap it up. All process of burial. Jesus promised, I'll come up in 3 days. And the Spirit of God quickened that mortal body. This has a twofold service here, this scripture. If the Spirit of Him that raised up Christ from the dead dwell in you, He shall also quicken your mortal bodies by His Spirit which dwelleth in you. He's not referring to the last resurrection. I don't believe right here because nothing said about that. He's talking about the law of sin and death. He's talking about the law of Spirit of life in Christ. So quicken means come alive. So when He says this, but if the Spirit of Him that raised up Jesus from the dead dwell in you, that doesn't mean visit you while you're at church. Man, I felt the Spirit in church today. What are you feeling at home today? But if that Spirit dwell in you, He that raised up Christ from the dead shall also quicken, make alive your mortal body, that you may serve Him in this flesh and not give unto the flesh, the carnal man. Quicken your mortal bodies by His Spirit that dwelleth in you. That Spirit that's dwelling in me is quickening my behavior, my deeds, my walk, my actions, my thinking. It's monitoring my entire life. Remember what the Word of God says in the book of Titus. He said, for the grace of God that bringeth salvation hath appeared unto all men, teaching them that denying ungodliness and worldly lusts, we should live soberly and righteously in this present life. Only way I can live it in this present life is to have a relationship with Him where that Spirit is in me, quickening my mortal body, making me alive unto the things of God. Alive to the things of God. And it's all wrapped up, bundled up in a relationship. Hallelujah. Would you stand? I'd like to ask you to close your eyes this morning. Bow your heads all over the house.

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Lord, help me not to question that. But help me to know I need an upgrade. 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
2: But we are so glad you're here today, and I believe God wants to meet needs here. So I want to get right into the Word of God here this morning. Try to not be too long and wearisome on your time here. We want God to help us. We want to have a great altar service here today. St. John chapter 1, verse number 35. You want to stand and read along with us. We'd love for you to read this opening passage with us here this morning. I know we don't have our word up on the screen this morning like we normally do on Sunday, but if you can look around, pick up a Bible close to you. We'll give you another moment or two here. St. John, chapter 1. I've commented on some of these verses the last previous Sundays in the leadership devotional time. I would maybe just try to give you the full-blown version today. Is that all right? How many have it? Say praise the Lord. All right, let's read it. Verse number 35, St. John chapter 1. And the next day after, John stood and two of his disciples, and looking upon Jesus as he walked, he saith, "Behold the Lamb of God." And the two disciples heard him speak and followed Jesus. Then Jesus turned and saw them following and saith unto them, "What seek ye?" And they said unto him, "Rabbi," which is to say, being interpreted, "Master, where dwellest thou?" And saith unto them, "Come and see." They came and saw where he dwelt and abode with him that day, for it was about the 10th hour. One of the two which heard John speak and followed him was Andrew, Simon Peter's brother. He first findeth his own brother Simon and saith unto him, "We have found the Messiah," which is being interpreted, "the Christ." And he brought him unto Jesus, and when Jesus beheld him, he said, "Thou art Simon, the son of Jonah. Thou shalt be called Cephas," which is by interpretation, "a stone." May the Lord bless his word. You may be seated in his presence here this morning. Praise God. Hallelujah. Verse number 42. Jesus did not call Peter because of what he was or what he is now, but rather because he seen who he could become. And by his grace and his mercy, he would become the man that Christ wanted him to be. We find in this setting here, Jesus was beginning to make himself known to the masses, to the folks around him. He was fixing to let it be revealed who he was. And they had saw him and said, "Behold, the Lamb of God." And one of these disciples that had been with John immediately began to follow Jesus. His name was Andrew. Andrew had a brother named Simon. And he first goeth and findeth his own brother. Amen. Well, I wish I could preach right there for a while. You know, it really would make a great difference in this congregation if every one of us that had a fleshly brother or sister would go and find that one. Sure. I'd say if I asked for hands today, there would be hands that would go up that would say, "I have a brother, I have a sister." For sure, we could go into loved ones, cousins, uncles, aunts. If we brought those to Jesus, it would I'm just talking about the ones of you that are here this morning. If we were able to get all of those and get them in this building tonight, this building would not have room to contain them. Praise God. So there's folks that we can find. And when Andrew brings Simon to Jesus, formal greeting. He doesn't have to wait for a formal introduction to say, Jesus, this is Simon. Simon, this is Jesus. Before that ever takes place, Jesus recognizes him. He knows him. And he says, in other words, I know who you are. Thou art Simon. Matter of fact, I even know who your father is. Your father's name is Jonas. Praise God. And I just wonder if you would just in your mind meditate a few moments. If there's someone that you had never met before in your life, you didn't know them from Adam, as we say, and somebody is telling you, and they say, I want you to go with me. I want you to go. I want you to go meet that Junior Smith. I met this guy. He's a great guy. I want you to meet him. I'd like to introduce you. And so you start following me. And about the time we get within earshot of Junior, Brother Junior, he'd say, I know who you are. Would that kind of give anybody a funny feeling? And then if he told you who your dad's name was, you know, I tell you what it would do to me, Brother Frank. I'd start wondering, what else this guy know about me?
3: Sure.
2: Come on, are y'all with me? If he knows my name, he knows my dad's name. I know I don't know this guy. I've never met this guy. But he knows who I am. He knows who my father is. I wonder what else he knows about me. But the thing about it, Jesus knew everything about him.
3: Yeah.
2: Praise God. And he said, I'm going to make something out of you. Oh, I'd like to help somebody here this morning. If we can realize Jesus already knows us. When he calls you, when he deals with you, when he lets conviction reach out and calls you to an altar of repentance and prayer, he already knows who you are. He already knows everything about you, and he's not calling you. He's not letting conviction grip your heart because he knows how good you are. He knows everything about you. He knows your past. He knows what you was thinking about this morning. He knows what you was doing yesterday. Amen. But the good thing about that, even though he knows everything, he still wants you to be his disciple. He still wants to call you to himself. Amen. Not because of what you are. There's no good in any human being. There is none good, the scripture says. No, not one. But it is Christ in us that makes us what he wants us to become. And if we'll walk with him and stay with him and learn his ways, he will make us what he wants us to be.
3: Yeah. Amen.
2: Oh, hallelujah.
4: Praise God. Oh, touch him. Touch him. Father, please move.
2: Christ did see him. When he beheld him for the first time, he says, I know thou art Simon. Thou shalt be called Cephas, which is by interpretation a stone. Praise God. I know what you are now. I see what you are now, but I already have something in mind that I want you to become. Oh, yes. So after Simon spending a little bit of time with him, and he's seen him feed the multitudes. Amen. Even Peter, by the where I'm fixing to read to you now, has been in relationship with Christ. He's walked on the water. Not very many men that ever lived and died could claim that I have. And it wasn't a false claim. He did walk on the water. Oh, thank you, Jesus. Amen. He had been taught by Christ. He still wasn't where he needed to be. He still wasn't where Christ wanted him to be yet. Amen. But there is some spiritual progress in Matthew chapter 16 and verse number 13. When Jesus came into the coast of Caesarea Philippi, he asked his disciples, saying, who do men say that I, the Son of Man, am? And they said,